0: on the Yellowhead, east and westbound in between 107 and 121 Street through the construction. The bonus prize deadline is this Friday when a Corvette Stingray would take $120,000 cash. 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With 880 Chad, Time Saver Traffic, I'm Justin Durbin.
1: Thanks, Justin. Prime Minister Mark Carney's office says Canada has formally applied to join the UK-led Joint Expeditionary Force as a full-time member, a bid that London is supporting. Carney met for the first time with British Prime Minister Andy Burnham today. Carney says Canada is looking forward to cooperating with the UK.
2: You putting those values, those progressive values, to work internationally with Ukraine, with the difficult situation in the Middle East, aspects there, and now an opportunity for us to build together the right values around AI, the right values on how we cooperate on defense and trade beyond.
1: Canadian officials said London and Ottawa are also in active talks on merging their proposed defense financing initiatives to amplify their effects. U.S. President Donald Trump says if Canada becomes the first associate member of the European Union, it would be a, quote, hostile act, unquote.
3: U.S. President Donald Trump says if Canada becomes the first associate member of the European Union, it would be a hostile act. Speaking to reporters after landing in North Carolina, the president said if it's done with bad intentions, he may respond with tariffs. Earlier Wednesday, Prime Minister Mark Carney listened in the front row of the State of the European Union address as the European Commission president laid out the case for the closer relationship. Trump also called Canada a terrible trade partner after earlier in the day further escalating the trade war with America's northern neighbor. Trump signed a memorandum directing federal agencies overseeing government procurement in the U.S. to remove all products of Canadian origin. A White House official speaking on background said that order wasn't related to the European Union forging closer ties with Canada. Kelly Malone, the Canadian Press, Washington.
1: Looking at 880 Ched Sports, the Oilers 2026 training camp is underway as we speak with 56 members in attendance, 31 forwards, 17 defensemen, and 8 goalies, all competing for a roster spot on September 29th against the Vancouver Canucks. Looking at 880 Ched weather, we do have a clear night ahead of us in Edmonton, falling down to an overnight low of 5. Tomorrow up to a high of 23 degrees with some very sunny skies. The sunny streak continues on Friday with a high of 22, and then Saturday some more sun and a high of 24. Right now in Edmonton, though, we are sitting at 20 degrees. I'm Zach Ferguson. 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

0: show.
1: Yeah, sure is. Welcome to it. I'm Drex from the Edge Radio Network, covering for Ben today. I hope you're well. We got a lot of stuff to get through on the show today. We're going to talk to Craig Badd from Canada History X a little bit later on. We're going to talk about Gordie Howe. Why are we going to talk about Gordie Howe? Apart from a bridge being named after him recently in Ontario, for Craig, it's his favorite hockey player. And if you ever follow Craig's podcast, you'll know that he likes to tell deep, interesting stories about the people he just thinks are cool. And Gordie Howe's one of them, so we'll do that a little bit later on. Where are we going to start today? Can we start in Calgary? And let's start with a guy by the name of Jamie DeCosta, who has been arrested and charged in connection with allegations he made against the Prime Minister, threatening to kill him. He's 31. He faces one count of uttering threats. Now, according to the RCMP and its National Security Enforcement Team, they received this information back in July that a YouTuber had posted a death threat against the Prime Minister. Now, I think most of us know, I think 99.99% of us know that if you utter a death threat, well, against anybody, you're going to be in trouble, especially if the police get involved. Now, when you utter threats against a sitting politician, yeah, it's going to get hairy for you as well, whether that be, and look, it happens at every level of government. Ask anyone that's been in politics, provincial, municipal, federal. Like, you just need to type in threaten the life of a politician, Canada, and the stories will just populate for you. Now, when you threaten the life of a prime minister, I think that's somewhat different. Now, it's the same what you could be charged with, but I think they're going to take it a lot more serious. Like, I've had people threaten my life doing talk radio. You know, sometimes you're going to say things that upset someone to the point where they're like, I'm going to find you and I'm going to murder you. The death threat I received was maybe, geez, I'm going to say 15 years ago. And we involved the Vancouver Police Department. This is at the radio station I was working at in Vancouver, CKNW, that this show is on right now. And we had the phone number. Joy Jeet, seriously? The guy that threatened my life?
2: What did the police called do
1: from
2: off
1: a,
2: of
1: called
2: that?
1: From a regular telephone line. We were able to write down his phone number. He did it a couple of times. So we gave it to the Vancouver Police Department, and they paid him a visit. And they said, hey, listen, you can't be, you know, threatening the lives of people. You could get into a lot of serious trouble. He didn't eventually get charged, and it went away. But when you start uttering threats against prime ministers, that's when things will change for you. And there's a couple of different examples of this. And I was thinking, okay, in the 20 years that I've been living in Canada, I've seen a few of these stories. I remember there when I first moved here, there was a story that I recall from the first few years of me being in the country. And I found it. This was a guy from rural Alberta. His name was Dexter Shea. And he was charged and convicted for uttering death threats against then Prime Minister Stephen Harper on Facebook. So what were his charges? Uttering threats to cause death or bodily harm and breach of probation. Shea also threatened Calgary Mayor Naheed Nenshi when he was mayor at the time. Members of the Lethbridge Police Service. So the RCMP eventually arrested this guy. He pleaded guilty or was, I think, convicted on May 15th of around 2018. He didn't spend that long in jail. But when you utter death threats to somebody, it can carry prison time of 5 years. So it's really serious stuff. Not just Stephen Harper. While Trudeau was prime minister, how many times do you think Trudeau's life was threatened while he was prime minister?
2: At least five?
1: I've got at least four examples here. 30-year-old Montreal man arrested and charged with uttering death threats to Trudeau. 61-year-old Toronto man charged with two counts of uttering death threats to Prime Minister Trudeau and then Deputy Prime Minister Chrystia Freeland. Two separate men in Alberta in 2024. One of Calgary, one of Edmonton, faced criminal charges for posting threats online against the Prime Minister. And then a guy in Kitchener back in 2021 did the same thing. So do people not understand that you just cannot go on YouTube and say whatever you want? Like, I know for the past number of years, everyone loves to do the freedom of speech, freedom of expression. Sure, but that has limits. Say whatever you want about the prime minister, the decisions they've made, and whether you like it or not. That's fine. Like, you're allowed to do that. Of course you are. But when you say, can I play the, I've got the audio here of this guy out of Alberta. This is Jamie DeCosta, 31-year-old, facing charges of uttering threats.
0: Why am I angry? Why am I fed up? We are going to Ottawa. If you can't afford the gas, someone will help you pay for gas. You heard me. We're going to go slaughter Mark Carney.
1: Yeah. Yeah, that's, he put that on YouTube. It's a little shocking to hear it, isn't it? It's just, it's weird. Why would you think that that would be appropriate in any respectable place? Look, we live in a country where, you know, for example, where this show is broadcast, there's different political things at play. Different political views. But some people get so far into their political views, it can make them super angry and make them do things that they're likely going to regret. And I think maybe this Jamie DeCosta guy is probably very much regretting uttering those things into a YouTube video. Because it's so easy to sit there in front of a camera and say whatever you want, pontificate. Look, I do it every day. Ben does it. We sit here and we do this. But look, here's the thing. Is when you're working in a professional environment like this, like there's some politicians I cannot stand. In fact, it's most of them. But I don't wish ill will or anyone getting hurt. Like that's just a bridge too far for me. That's just odd. So I wonder what is the thought process going through someone's head when they're like, okay, I'm going to sit down. I'm pissed about this. I've got thoughts about the government. I don't like what Carney's doing here, there, or whatever. And then you get to the point of your video where you're like, we're going to go slaughter the prime minister. You don't think that's going to get you attention? Like, I wonder if he even realized what was happening in the moment, because he was arrested on an unrelated matter, from what I understand. And then this was presented to him when they had him in a room. Like, and look, I know that there's a lot of YouTubers that put threats on, you know, it's whether they speak to the police or not. I'm just wondering, do these guys even understand how dangerous that is? Like, have your opinions as much as you want. Put them on YouTube. Make sure you get views. Do it. Go for it. If you don't like the prime minister, if you don't like what your premier is doing, absolutely, by all means, have your opinion. Say whatever you want. But leave the threats at the door, because that's just, it's going to do a couple of things. It's going to likely give you a criminal record. It's going to make you extremely hard to be employable. Because any time now when anyone applies for a job, do you think the hiring managers are Googling you? Of course they are. They're going to punch into, next time Jamie comes up, whatever happens after this, right? If he has to go get a job and someone types in Jamie DeCosta, I could type in Jamie DeCosta now to Google, and the first thing that's going to come up is about 10 links to him being arrested for uttering threats against the prime minister. So you gotta not do that sort of stuff. All right, it's the Ben Mulroney Show. Drex here from the Edge Radio Network, covering for Ben. I got Joy G with me along for the ride today. Danny's here as well. When we come back, oh, I love this. Gen Z is thinking that becoming a tradesperson can get them to $100,000 salary quicker than a college degree. I mean, I think they're right. I'll explain it next. Stay there.

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12: All right, welcome back. Drex here from the Edge Radio Network covering for Ben today. Is he in the chat tomorrow? Is he here tomorrow? Someone else is here tomorrow. That's good. Someone else is going to keep this seat warm, which is a good thing. I love this story, and Danny, thank you so much for sharing this, because this is something that I can absolutely relate to, and I think a lot of our listening audience across Canada can also relate to this as well. There's a new story out this morning from the New York Post that says that two-thirds of Gen Zs think becoming a tradesperson is a quicker way to $100,000 salary than going to college. So they polled about 2,000 U.S. Folks between 16 and 28 years old and found that only 32% opted for university instead of an apprenticeship, or would opt for university, which is really interesting because I tend to agree with this. And this is something I've agreed with for a couple of decades, at least. My entire family is full of tradespeople. My uncle Robert, he's since retired now, but was a master plaster guy. Like, you know, when you go into, you know, when you go into a rich person's house, you're like, wow, look at the plaster work on the roof. It's beautiful. It's so ornate. That's what my uncle did for years and years and years. And he made a lot of money to the point where he owns. This is how ridiculous the amount of money my uncle was making as a fine plasterer. He was able to buy not only the house he lived in, but the three houses next to that on the same street. And he became the landlord. It was so funny. Like, the people he had as tenants didn't know he was their landlord because he ran it through a real estate company. And he'd be like, not doing good. And then he'd send a note to the real estate company. And then they're like, how does the landlord know these things are happening? They had no idea that their next door neighbor was their landlord. My other uncle, Greg, he was a house painter for years and years and years. Had a house painting company. His son is now a house painter. In fact, did his apprenticeship under his dad. My dad was a lifelong butcher. That was his trade. Started butchering at the age of 14, did his apprenticeship, and he was a fully qualified butcher by about, I think, 19 or so. And then my dad went on to run a bunch of butcher shops in his career as well. So I've seen how a trade can actually make you money really quick. And I've also seen how not having a trade can limit your salary. For some people, probably the first couple of years of your career. Look, and I know that some of us, absolutely, once we get our degrees, we get into a job and you know, everything looks up. But for some people, it is a slog. Speak to any lawyers who have just graduated. Like, fresh out of law school. Like, a friend of mine, Rowena, went to law school, and she specialized in, well, she specializes in now criminal defense law. And I recall her telling stories of maybe the first three or four years of her after exiting uni, she was struggling. She was struggling to pay her rent. She was struggling to pay her bills. She was struggling to pay for a car. And it took her, I think she's now a partner in the firm she's in, but that took her 20 plus years. So I'm interested to know from folks on the phone this afternoon, 416-870-6400, call or text that number at 1-888-225-TALK. Which boat do you fall into? Are you one of those people that firmly believes that getting a trade at this point is actually a great way to make a salary pretty quickly? I think it is. Here's the financial reality for you. The average salary for a skilled trades worker in Canada is around $90,000 a year. Joy Jeet's like, maybe I'll get a trade. Red Seal. You cook, right?
13: Yep.
12: Now, if you're a Red Seal chef, you could be making even more, right?
13: How much?
12: Well, it depends on how in demand your skills are, right? How much experience you have as well. So here it is. What is the national average salary of a Canadian? It's $69,000 a year. But the average salary of a skilled trades worker is around $90,000 a year. So right out of the gate, we're already winning if you're going to trade. While broad census data sometimes shows higher lifetime earnings for certain bachelor's degrees, top-tier skilled trades easily out-earn many liberal arts, general science, and entry-level office jobs, especially early in life when graduates are paying off student debt. And that's the kicker here, right? You go to uni, I want to do this, this, this, this, and this. Congratulations, your university is going to cost you about $60,000, maybe more, depending on what you're doing. Trade? In some cases, they're paying you to be there. So, the six-figure potential, let's talk about that. Experienced tradespeople with certifications like Red Seals working in high-demand sectors routinely pull $100,000 to $140,000 annually, boosted by overtime, shift premiums, and remote site work. So, Danny, jump in on this. Joy G, jump in. I think this is the foregone conclusion is, yeah, if you want to get a trade, dive in. You're going to make some money at some point.
13: Honestly.
14: Absolutely.
13: Go ahead, Danny.
14: Yeah, no, look, this is a job that is fairly secure against AI taking over for a lot of things, and you can make great money. I remember how much the house painters made. I was floored by what they told me they take home in a year. It was
12: when I was 14, I would help my Uncle Greg on Saturdays doing paint jobs. My job was to putty up all the nail holes in, like, things around windows and stuff. And when I was 14, my uncle was making so much money. He, and look, nepotism. I'm his nephew. He was paying me $20 an hour.
14: Oh wow!
12: And I was.
14: Can Joy and I go work for him?
12: I was working. I was working 10 to 6 every Saturday for my uncle.
14: Nice. Yeah. Well, yeah, I know the house painters told me they can clear $200K a year. Like that's what they make a lot of money.
12: And if you're good at the skill and you've learned the skill and you've gone and got the trade, your earning potential is bigger. The ability and ease of which you could probably start your own business is also there for you as well, because you've got the skills. And look, as you learn your apprenticeship, depending on what your trade is, you're going to meet a journeyman along the way that you may get along with so well, Danny, that you decide to go into business with them and start a company together.
14: Well, and you're also not going to be saddled with all your college tuition costs for 4 years or whatever. You can start earning money right away instead of putting that towards college. Also, a lot of those jobs, they're physical. You kind of stay in shape. You don't have to then spend money going to a gym. You don't need the gym membership. It'll keep you healthy. It'll keep you healthy.
12: Yeah, bricklayers with no shirts on. I'd be something.
14: Calm down.
12: Put it out there. Look. The trades are a good thing, and I know a lot of people are like, maybe I want a degree too. What's stopping you? You can do anything. You're a human. Go get your degree, then go get a trade. Get a trade, then get a degree. Get a trade, work 10 years, then chill for a bit and get a degree. It's up to you. Doesn't matter which order you do it in. In fact, I would say, because we can continually learn as adults in a professional manner in university environments, what's stopping you from getting the trade, making some bank, and then being able to pay for your university out of your own pocket without even having to think about it?
13: My friend did something exactly similar to that. So he and I came to Canada 5 years ago at the same time. Mm. He was doing some marketing course and I was doing the journalism one. Right now I'm here, still trying to struggling, pay my bills and everything.
12: Yeah.
13: He has bought a house.
12: Yeah.
13: Because the day he got into the country, within a month or so, he got a job as one of the trade guys.
12: My next door neighbor is in digital marketing, works from home. My best friend's other friend, two of his friends, are digital marketers. They work for Yahoo. And all of these people are in their mid to late 20s, and they've got senior jobs in marketing at some of these companies. It is wild because they went and got that. Here's the thing. Is there are certain things you can learn in university that are going to get you employed straight away? There are some things you're going to learn in university that are going to maybe you have to direct your career towards academics because of what you've learned at university. But digital marketing is huge right now, right?
13: But the fun part is that he didn't join anything in marketing. He was studying marketing, but he got into trades right away from the very beginning, did his course because he had to.
12: Yes.
13: And now he's owning a house.
12: What's his job?
13: He's in trades. He's a bricklayer.
12: He's a bricklayer. But does he own his own company or does he work for a company?
13: Not right now, but... He sure will.
12: But he has his marketing degree?
13: Yes, he has
12: his marketing degree. Right, so guess what happens when he sets up his own business? Guess what he's going to be able to do? Market his own product.
13: Yep.
12: Right, see? All right, here's what I want on the phone. Are you a tradesman? You're a tradesperson? Are you a journey person? I want to know what you do and why it's so great. Because, look, we hear every 6 months in this country, hey, we need more people in trades. So let's toot our own horns here on this, okay? If you're in the trades, tell me the trade you're in and why it's great. And if you're willing to share, tell me how much money you're making. Because there's young people right now looking for careers, and trades is where it should be. All right, more of the Ben Mulrooney Show coming up.
0: 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Yeah, it's real. 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
15: This is Cobalt News. It is 6:30. I'm Zach Ferguson. Pain at the pumps today, with drivers now paying $1.81 a litre in Edmonton and $1.84 in Calgary in what has been a roller coaster for fuel prices. Over the last 6 months, prices have ranged between over $1.80 back in the spring and around $1.50 in July and early September. A fuel expert says this recent spike can be blamed on a recent power failure at an Illinois refinery. Wrapping up 880 Chet Time Saver Traffic, here is Justin Durbin.
16: Wrapping up what has been a pretty good-looking afternoon across the city, it looks like we are clear of that issue on 17th Street southbound, just south of the White Mud, just waiting on some of that volume to finish working its way through. And we do still have volume working through on the White Mud westbound as you make your way towards the Rainbow Valley Bridge, still backed up past 122 Street. $5 faves delivered to you. Yeah, it's real. Skip's delivering $5 deals all over Alberta. Fire up the app while this incredible deal lasts. Skip to the good part. With 880 Chad Time Saver Traffic, I'm Justin Durbin.
15: Thanks, Justin. U.S. President Donald Trump has signed an order to remove Canadian goods from federal procurement. The presidential order points to Ottawa's Buy Canadian policy after the president targeted Canada with tariffs and threats of annexation. Moving to 880 Chen Sports, the Oilers' 2026 training camp was underway today with 56 players in attendance, 31 forwards, 17 defensemen, and 8 goalies, all competing for a roster spot on September 29th against the Vancouver Canucks. Looking at 880 Chen weather, we do have a clear night ahead of us in Edmonton, falling down to an overnight low of 5 degrees. Tomorrow, we are going to bounce up to a high of 23 with some more sunny skies, and that will be a trend going forwards. Sunny streak on Friday, high 22, more sun on Saturday, and a high of 24. Right now in Edmonton, though, we are sitting at 20 degrees. I'm Zach Ferguson. Your next scheduled newscast will be at 7 o'clock, right here on 880 Ched.
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1: All right, welcome back. Drex here from the Edge Radio Network covering for Ben today. We're talking trades. Two-thirds of Gen Zs between 16 and 28 in the States say, yeah, I'm going to go into trades instead of getting a university degree. It's a quicker way to make it to $100,000 salary. I tend to agree. Mind you, I was always, because I'm surrounded by tradespeople in my family. I got tradespeople on one side and nurses and like nursing management on the other side of my family, which is insane. So everyone was like, yeah, do a trade. So I started doing my apprenticeship in sign writing. That was the career I was going to go with, Georgie. I was never going to be a radio DJ. I was going to be a sign writer. I was going to make signs for a living, and it still excites me. I love graphic design and big scale, things like that.
2: What happened then?
1: I think radio drew me in too much. And look, I struggled in this business for years. It wasn't until I moved to Canada in 2009 that I got a salary in radio above $50,000. And I was in management, $50,000. So the past 20 years, I've worked on my skills and what I can do in radio so I can make sure I get good salaries now. So I guess I look at this as my trade now, because this is what I've done for so long. Now, before I get into all the calls, a lot of calls here, by the way. Got a lot of texts. I want to bring in Tom. He's on line 5, please. Now, Tom is a mechanic, but you said, be careful. It sounds like you're making it all glorious and spectacular.
3: Drex, unfortunately, you made this short-minded. Quickest way to 100,000. You got to think long-term.
1: Yeah.
3: What you're putting your body through. Now, I'm not saying trades are bad. I'm no longer a mechanic. I'm in a mechanical field. But you make good money, that's for sure. University education is not for everyone, so someone goes into trades can have a good living. But glamorizing it, do not glamorize it. And I have two children of my own. I said, you're going to university.
1: Mm-hmm.
3: You're gonna find what you're passionate about. Whatever it is, I support you. Hopefully it's university. I go because it's the quality of life. So if you're passionate about being a DJ or graphic designer, go that way. Money isn't in everything because you know what? The quality of life counts most.
1: It does. But Tom, my counter argument to that, and I totally agree with you, quality of life is important. So considering the cost of living today, I can kind of understand why young people are like, maybe I'll do a trade because I'll probably get a higher salary to begin with instead of me going to uni and saddling myself with massive debt.
3: Till they start doing it, till they're 5 years into it. I have a neighbor of mine who is a bricklayer. The poor man is retired now.
1: Yeah.
3: He made a very good living. He raised a family. He walks on a 45. Poor guy walks on a 45-degree angle because his back is.
1: Oh, really? Yeah, yeah. So and that's the thing about the trades too. It's physically taxing. Like, ask any carpet layer how their knees are.
3: I have a friend of mine's insurance, and we were talking one time, and he works downtown, and he goes, "I'm looking outside my office," and he's been doing it for over 20 years. Did very well for himself. Bottom line, Drex, he said to me, he goes, "I'm looking outside, it's minus 20, and I see someone on a job site hammering away. I'm having my hot coffee." And being a trades guy, that really kind of rubbed me the wrong way.
1: Yeah.
3: But that being said, you know, I really think whatever people want to do, go ahead and do it. I go, it's just it, over long term, it is taxing on your body.
1: Now, if one of your kids comes back to you and says, "Dad, I appreciate you want me to go to university, but that's not what I want to do." You're going to respect that, though?
3: Drex, I respect anything my kids will do, provided it's sound of mind.
1: Yeah.
3: And I always tell my kids one thing. I always tell them one thing. When they go to college, trade school, take a business course, because I can tell you right now, there is a business in everything that is done. There is a business in it. You don't have to be the one handling the tools all the time.
1: How about, I'll tell you this, Tom. You know, it's really funny. It's interesting you say take a business course, because that is actually really great advice. I used to mentor some radio students on the West Coast years and years and years ago. And one of the radio schools on the West Coast actually requires their radio students to also do an economics and business class as part of learning radio. Which is interesting. I'm like, oh, you got to learn the money side of this as well, which is a good thing.
3: Well, overall, I think it just gives you more opportunity. And whatever trade they decide, and listen, I have friends of mine that went to university. I have friends of mine that became electricians, plumbers, bricklayers, some carpenters, lawyers, a couple of doctors, quite a few in litigation law. So, like, I've heard quite a CAs. I heard of quite a different, you know, spectrum of different career choices and paths people have made. But I think overall, it's the quality of life that you begin to lead. Because when people start, you know, I have a brother-in-law who's an electrician, and it's not easy. Like, I'll leave it at that. It's just not an easy gig. They make great money, and they damn deserve it because they have a lot of danger, risk, and a lot of responsibility. So, yes, it's a short way. It's a quick way to make it well over $100,000. Well over that, I'll tell you that much.
1: All right, Tom, I got to run, but thanks for the call, man. I appreciate it. I want to get to some of these other calls. Let me go to William on line two. William, tell me about what you did. You're a car manufacturer, yeah?
2: Yeah. So I went to a school in Montreal, and they, because I wasn't a university student inclined.
1: Yeah.
2: But I took sheet metal welding, carpentry, drafting, and auto mechanics. I ended up being an electrician. I joined Chrysler in the early 1990s. And I worked, right? You took a lot of overtime. I started there at $21 an hour. Yeah. I retired in 2018 with $43 an hour. I took every bit of overtime I can get my greedy little paws on.
1: And how are you feeling about it? Like, obviously, it's physically taxing work on your body, but how are you feeling now?
2: Right. Well, I feel great because you could say, yeah, I don't want to be an electrician. I don't want to be a hydro guy working on a pole. Yeah, he's getting away. I don't want to be a guild electric guy working on a street light in the middle of winter while the traffic's around you. I got a job. I was programming robots and programming computers. I sat indoors. The best year I made was just over $200,000
1: one year.
2: Amazing. Overtime I took. And I stayed away a lot from the family. But to go back to a topic this morning on the morning AM show is, yes, but with all that money I made, I gave $1 of money for a deposit in the house. I helped another daughter because we had a rental property. She lives there, and she doesn't have to pay all the extra fees. And I bless them with money when they need it.
1: Right, and that's so amazing that you do that, obviously. Like, that is so good. What a great dad William is. Thanks for the call, man. I appreciate it. I want to read a couple of texts out here that I got. Dave texted in saying, as a house painter in Toronto, it's common to bill $6,000 to $20,000 a month. $16,000 to $20,000 a month. That's $1 million a year. Right, if you've got a bigger crew, so if you've got one group of house painters and you've got a large company, so you've got a bunch of different crews, you could be making $1 million for your company. And then those guys are going to learn from you, and then they're going to go start their own painting company, right? Another one here, Janice, thank you. She says, great topic. I'm a woman in trades. I've had my business for 25 years. And honest, you will always have great work in the trades. Absolutely love it. I have a referral business. I don't know why people look down on somebody in trades. Yeah, I have noticed that as someone that is from a family of trades. I always felt like some people were looking down on my family. Like when I'd say my uncle's, oh yeah, he's a painter. Well, yeah. Look at the BMW he's driving around in. He's a high paid painter. All right, I got a bunch of more calls here. Can we do some more calls, or we got some hard stuff that we got to do here? Yeah, you know what? I'm going to keep taking calls on this, on trades. I got a bunch of calls I want to get to. So 416-870-6400, call or text to 1-888-225-TALK across the country if you want to weigh in on this. Trades, good, bad, where you're at. Are you rich? Are you making bank? Or are you like Tom and like, yeah, you should go to uni anyway. More of the Ben Mulroney Show coming up.
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1: You certainly are. It's Drex here from the Edge Radio Network. If you want to be part of the show this afternoon, 416-870-6400. You can call or text that number or 1-888-225-TALK. We're talking trades. Some research out of the States says that something like 60 or just above 60% of 16 to 28-year-olds want to go into the trades instead of going to university because they think it's a quicker way to a $100,000 paycheck. I got a couple of texts here on this. This is a great one. It says, we need to stop preaching to our next generation to avoid trades. Who's going to do this work? I'm 42 years old and run a concrete company. We live in an age where you can take care of your body so we don't end up like the boomers. Who's going to do all this work in the future? Thank you for the text. That came from one of our listeners at CJOB in Winnipeg. And it's fascinating because he's absolutely right. Because there has been, I think, somewhat of a push to make sure that, you know, people go to university and learn those things. And that's not a bad thing. But it's to the detriment of people in the trades and getting more young people into the trades. I wanted to read this. This is an absolute face melter of a text. As a red seal electrician in the GTA, I started after high school in 2001 and just currently got my license. Did my full apprenticeship and schooling here in Toronto. Have zero regrets. All schooling was paid for, somewhat of a push to make sure that, you know, people go to university and learn those things. And that's not a bad thing, but it's to the detriment of people in the trades and getting more young people into the trades. I wanted to read this. This is an absolute face melter of a text.

0: that's where the real money is. I do not recommend taking trade school and wasting $10,000. The right way to do this, according to this listener, who listens via, I'm assuming 640 in Toronto, says just start working and learn on the job. So the full apprenticeship took me 6 years for me to make $100,000 a year. So imagine being straight out of high school. You go into a trades apprenticeship, on-the-job apprenticeship. By the time this guy was 24, he was making 100 grand a year. He goes on to say, however I choose to be a machine operator, like a crane operator or an excavator, you can easily make $100,000 in 3 years. So half the time, and all those machines you see come with air conditioning and heat, so you're not fighting against the climate. So it really does depend on the option you take. Thank you so much for those texts. So many calls here as well. Let me say hi to Scott in Winnipeg on line 6. Hey, Scott, welcome to the show.
1: Hey, thanks for having me. So I have a bit of a unique perspective. I started right out of high school in the trades, and I dabbled in everything. I did electrical, concrete work, roofing, framing, construction, plumbing and heating. I landed with plumbing heating, did that for a couple of years, not officially an apprentice.
0: Yeah.
1: And my boss, very small company, he invited me to start apprenticing and bring me into the business as a part owner. This was great, but my knees were shot. My back was shot.
0: Yeah. I guess that's the caveat here that I've mentioned a couple of times, and you'll mention it here as well, is while these things may pay you a lot of money, it is very physically taxing on your body. Like, my dad was on his feet in a butcher shop for 40 years. My dad's knees are ruined. In fact, he's scheduled for a double knee replacement in February.
1: Yeah. I mean, my father was a mechanic and a welder, and he told me and my brother, whatever you do, do what you're passionate about. Just don't become a mechanic.
0: why did you say that? Don't become a mechanic because it's physically taxing, or some another reason?
1: It was like we were never rich, and he still owned his own business, and we were never wanting as children. But he said, "You want to get ahead, focus on number one, your passion.
0: Yeah.
1: But if you're going to take a trade, have a 20-year plan." Okay, that can be starting your own business in that trade, managing it, doing the sales and the quotes, so that you're not beating up your body till 65.
0: Yeah, you can get to a point where you're the owner and you're the one apprenticing young people, and you're just delegating, right?
1: Exactly. Yeah. That's a great plan. So I said, well, I need education, so I got my mechanical engineering degree. University of Manitoba. Well, all that trade experience, even though I just did it, you know, 6 months of this, a year of that, whatever, it served me so well in mechanical engineering later on. And, I had 40 grand of debt to pay off. And engineers, junior engineers, do not make great money.
0: No, they do not. So, did you make enough money from your trades work to be able to pay for that uni, or did you just pay it off like everybody else?
1: No, the trades work, I mean, I saved up a little bit. Mom and Dad were great in supporting me, and then I had student loans on top of that. But, yeah, I felt, looking around to my friends, that I was in the back of the pack. And then trying to catch up, right, in my late 20s. So if you have a plan and you want to get into the trades, I think it's excellent. Just have a long-term plan.
0: Yeah. I would say this, too, is you don't have to be a young person to get into the trades. You could be my age. I'm 47. And if you have an interest in a trade and you're like, maybe I try switching careers, don't be afraid to do it if you can do it. If you can financially support yourself to change careers like that. Look, I've had a couple of friends that did it. I had a couple of friends that were radio people. One of them is now a carpenter. One of them now is a barber and owns a chain of barbershops. Because they wanted to make their own money and get to where they wanted to be. Let me take Ian here in North York. Ian, you're a plumber, right?
2: Yeah, pick up the last thing you said. I got into plumbing when I was 35 because I realized I'd never be able to retire in my life unless I got myself a trade.

0: And 21 years later, I'm in a much different position. I'm a Red Seal plumber now. But yeah, you do dirty, you do work hard. When I first started, I was digging 8-foot holes to replace building traps in the city and then filling them in. Coming in, do it again the next day.
1: Are you in a position now where you're telling the young guys to dig that 8-foot hole?
0: Exactly.
2: Yeah, yeah.
1: You're the boss now, right?
0: I went to school.
3: Yeah.
0: You go on the tools, you get off the tools. A lot of my work now is going around some of the major malls that we work at and looking at work. Having someone, okay, go up, do this, let me know what's there.
1: Can I ask you a question? This may be rude, but are you now the millionaire boss?
0: No, actually, but I do work for a millionaire boss.
1: Who started in the trades just like you and worked his way up?
0: Well, his dad had the company, but he's expanded the company. And now when the winter comes, his wife is a retired teacher. 3 weeks of the month, he's in Florida. He is available. He's online.
1: Yeah.
0: He answers the phone. He comes back once a week every month.
1: So it sounds like he's what we would call semi-retired. He's still very much involved with the business. He's just doing it from a distance.
0: Yeah, it's just I've got the money to avoid the cold. So I'll go down here, avoid the cold. I'll play golf. Every now and then I call him. Can you call me back in 10 minutes? I'm just on the tee. All right.
1: Yeah, I love it. Ian, thanks so much. Thanks so much for the call, man. I appreciate it. A lot of calls, a lot of opinions on this, and I absolutely love that everybody has weighed in on this today because this is something that is all relatable to every single one of us. Because some of us are at a crossroads of like, do we like the career we're doing? Do we want to do something different? Do we want to go back to university and get a degree? Or do we want to switch it up and maybe try a trade? You've probably got young people coming up in your family and they're probably grappling with, you know, do I do a trade or do I go to university? I mean, whatever you choose to do, you got to just love what you do, right? The first few years of anybody's career is always a little touch and go because you're learning how to walk upright. You're learning how to pay bills. You're learning how to adult as part of this. But yeah, I'm a big fan of the trades. I'll always speak up in favor of them. But I'm also a huge fan of people going to university as well. It's a 50-50 for me. Depending on what type of career you want, you might want to go to university first, then get a trade. Or get a trade, then get it. Whatever. Whatever floats your boat. Or let's say goodbye to our friends at 880 and we're not saying goodbye, even though it says it on my script. That's good. All right, more of the Ben Mulrooney Show coming up. Stay there.
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3: This is Global News. It is 7 o'clock. I'm Zach Ferguson. It is 20 degrees, heading down to 5 tonight and up to 23 tomorrow. An independent report commissioned by the province on the cost of separation is now available. Global's Eric Bay with more.
4: The report says starting a new country would cost Alberta somewhere between $50 and $170 billion. Long term, it has two scenarios. In the so-called smooth scenario with favorable negotiations, the report finds Alberta's economy could be better off outside Confederation once the transition period is over. The other difficult situation shows a much worse financial position for years. Independent supporters are criticizing the numbers.
5: The overall theme of the report is to make worst case assumptions about workers, about the buildings that the federal government has, and about how the negotiations would go.
6: Alberta is going to be worse off for the short term, however long that lasts. And more importantly, there's no guarantee that Alberta will be better off.
4: In a statement, Alberta's finance minister says both scenarios highlight the short-term cost of separation and what he calls a substantial amount of long-term uncertainty. Eric Bay, Global News.
3: Drivers woke up today to a massive spike in gas at the $1.81 in Edmonton and $1.84 in Calgary. Last July, gas was sitting at $1.50 and early September. While the continued disruptions around the world have kept prices high, Canadians for Affordable Energy President Dan McTighe says this spike can be blamed on a recent power failure at an Illinois refinery.
7: We're seeing the effects of what amounts to net 18 cents for gasoline and about roughly about 24, 25 for diesel.
3: He says the real focus should be on the price of diesel, as it's already double what it was at this time last year and could make things even less affordable. A virtual assembly hosted by conservative elder statesman Preston Manning next week will hear from both sides in the separation debate. Manning says the rhetoric has been negative and has even enveloped Premier Danielle Smith, who will be talking about Alberta staying in Canada on the first day. He says some have accused her of being a separatist.
8: Despite the legislation that's been passed here, despite speech after speech that's been given on this, how did that happen? Well, because the secession angle, you know, it's controversial, it's negative, and it gets more play.
3: The October 19th referendum will ask whether Alberta should remain in Canada or if there should be a second binding referendum on starting the legal process to separate. President Donald Trump says if Canada becomes the first associate member of the European Union, it would be a hostile act.
9: U.S. President Donald Trump says if Canada becomes the first associate member of the European Union, it would be a hostile act. Speaking to reporters after landing in North Carolina, the president said if it's done with bad intentions, he may respond with tariffs. Earlier Wednesday, Prime Minister Mark Carney listened in the front row of the State of the European Union address as the European Commission president laid out the case for the closer relationship. Trump also called Canada a terrible trade partner after earlier in the day further escalating the trade war with America's northern neighbor. Trump signed a memorandum directing federal agencies overseeing government procurement in the U.S. to remove all products of Canadian origin. A White House official speaking on background said that order wasn't related to the European Union forging closer ties with Canada. Kelly Malone, the Canadian Press, Washington.
3: Looking at 880 CHED Sports, the Oilers 2026 training camp was underway today with 56 players in attendance, all looking and competing for a roster spot on September 29th against the Vancouver Canucks. Looking at 880 CHED weather, a clear night ahead of us. Overnight low of 5 is expected. Tomorrow some sun, high of 23, and the sunny streak continues on Friday with a high of 22. Right now in Edmonton, though, we are sitting at 19 degrees. I'm Zach Ferguson. 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

0: to show. Drex here from the Edge Radio Network covering for Ben today. I kind of wish Ben was here today to talk about this because I know that he has lived through exactly this experience firsthand with his own kids and his credit card. So this story comes out of the States. A dad there has claimed that his 9-year-old son spent $118,000 on YouTube ads promoting his Minecraft videos with his dad's company credit card. Oh, God. This is wild. Do you want to know how this got started? So his kid plays Minecraft and puts his videos up on YouTube. Now, for those of you that don't realize this, many years ago, when I was working at CFOX in Vancouver, I used to do this evening show, and I used to have this 14-year-old kid call in and request songs all the time. And he said to me once, he goes, oh, do you play any video games? I'm like, no, not really. He goes, do you know what Minecraft is? I'm like, yeah. My nieces and nephews play it. He goes, so I've paid for my, like, this kid was big noting himself. He's like, yeah, I've already paid for my university. I'm like, hang on, you sound 12. He goes, I'm 14, but I've made so much money from my Minecraft videos. I'm like, what do you mean? He goes, oh, I put them on YouTube, and thousands of people watch them. So I went and checked his channel. He was being a little humble. Hundreds of thousands of views on each video. This kid was making bank at 14. So this is what was playing out here with this kid. This dad realized his 9-year-old son was putting up these Minecraft videos, but wasn't getting any traction. Like, no one was watching his videos. So his dad said, all right, well, here's a learning lesson for you. I can teach you how to market your videos because you can buy ads and promote your videos. So his dad sets it all up and shows him how to do like a small advertising campaign, teaches him about budgets and says, okay, you got to set a budget for yourself. So the budget we're going to set here is $20. And his dad had his credit card attached to his Google account already. Dad made the mistake of not removing the credit card after the first advertising buy. The son, the 9-year-old, spent the next 3 weeks buying his own advertising campaigns because his dad had shown him how to do it so he would get viewers on his Minecraft videos. So that kid spent $118,000 on his dad's work credit card, not personal credit card, work credit card. So this guy gets hauled into a meeting with the financial CFO of the company, and they're like, well, we got some concerns with this $118,000 charge on your card. So they bring him the itemized bill, and he can see it. He can see it's all YouTube advertising buys. And he's like, damn it. And he admitted straight up, he goes, my bad. I taught my kid how to do this, but I didn't take my company credit card off my Google account. And the reason I mentioned Ben Mulrooney at the start of this is because Ben has told me this story on air. Because I told the story of a couple of months ago. Danny, maybe you remember this. I know, Georgie, you will remember this. A kid here in Canada who was using his parents', I think, credit card to buy gift cards so he could go to Walmart and buy, like, video game stuff. Like, buy credits. I can't remember what it was exactly. And no one ever questioned it because his grandmother was with him when he was making the purchases. And I spoke to Ben about it then, and Ben said to me, this has happened to me. I'm like, what do you mean? He goes, I've had this exact same situation play out with one of my kids. He didn't say which one. He said they had access to his credit card, and they spent so much money on his credit card that he had to sit down with them and have a conversation about responsibility and how this could go bad for dad. I think it was some charges that went to his credit card from like a phone bill. I can't remember the exact story. And I said to Ben, I'm like, how much money did they spend on your credit card? He goes, an obscene amount. I'm like, how much? He goes, let's just say an obscene amount. And he's never told me that. I just wonder how many parents actually go through this. Because my sister was the one that would steal $20 from mom's purse and some cigarettes just for good measure. But when I see stories of kids spending money on their parents' credit cards, what's the back end story here? Is that the parents had taught them how to do it unwittingly and not realizing that they may go, oh, I'll just do that. Because not all kids know the value of a dollar. So I could not imagine being a parent in a nightmare situation like this where your kid has spent $180,000, not just of not your money in your bank account on your credit card, but a company credit card. That, you know, that's something completely different. So I don't know what the plan is here. I don't know how the dad's going to pay it back. You can't reverse that sort of stuff. Once you've bought your advertising campaigns, that money is gone. So does this guy lose his job over this? I mean, he probably will.
1: But on the bright side.
0: Oh, there's a bright side? Please tell me what it is.
1: The kid who used this to, you know, boost up his...
0: He's got a marketing degree now.
1: marketing his account. He got 200,000 views.
0: Yeah, but will it make the money back? Will it make him back $118,000?
1: Maybe that Minecraft kid that you were talking about, something like that.
0: Yeah, here's what I would like to see happen, is now that this story is getting some media traction, I hope they figure out this kid's account and just flood him with views so we can make some money back. I don't know how many views he'd need to get to make back his dad's $118,000. But I'd promote that. I think there's is there a YouTube link here? Actually, can you pump me up for a second? I want to play this. So that at the end of this, the dad put up a Minecraft video on his son's account.
2: Well, that was kind of my mistake. That was the biggest mistake I made, is having all of that sitting under one login. At some point a while back, Mikey asked if he could buy some Robux, I think it's called. Totally normal, harmless request. I put in the card information myself, figured that was that, end of the story.
0: No, that wasn't the end of the story. That was the start of the nightmare. Danny, do you let your kids near your credit cards?
3: Oh my goodness. I have let them use it to purchase small games, online games on Steam or whatever. But what I want to point out and recap here is that this kid had a $20 budget, spent $118,000. Sounds like he could work in government. That's what I...
0: Wow, yeah, that's very good. And look, he's got a marketing degree at 9 already. He knows how to do a YouTube campaign.
3: I mean, if he's actually entertaining when he plays, all of this traction might work out in the end. I hope dad doesn't lose his job. I mean, he absolutely has to repay the money.
0: How do you repay 118 grand corporately? And is it interest free? Like, is the company going to be like, I don't know what his level, I guess if he's got a company credit card that has a credit limit of north of that, he's probably high up in the company maybe, huh?
3: I would imagine so, because I don't think any of us are making purchases that high. But what I do when I make online purchases, almost every site says, do you want to save your credit card info? And I always click no, because...
0: Oh, you're one of those paranoid people that has to re-enter the credit card information every time you buy...
3: Do you know why? Because there's like a very decent chance that a bunch of those sites are going to get hacked one day. Hear about... And I just don't want that information stored.
0: All right, do you use Google?
3: Yeah.
0: Okay, so within the Google system, within the Google account system, you can actually go in and in the back end and see which of your credit cards that are saved into your Google, and it will tell you which websites it's saved to as well. There's also an option where you can see if any of those websites or companies have been caught up in any sort of hack, to see if your information's been taken out. I think it's quite safe, but you have a higher level of paranoia than I do, I think.
3: How? I mean, look, they're not safe. If you think that they're safe, there are so many different sites, and they are not necessarily investing the money that they need to in order to make sure that
0: there's a quick fix to this, right? So I've got, maybe I'll tell you when I come back, all right? I'll tell you when I come back how I actually make sure that I don't make stupid cash mistakes with credit cards on the internet. Here's what I want to know, though, is has your child ever majorly messed up that bad? How much did your kids cost you? My sister and I were playing in a car once, and we were playing cars, and I was pumping the brakes, and I bled the brakes, and my dad had to get the brake system in his car completely redone because of that. Jeez, did we get a screaming at on the front lawn in front of the neighbors? Don't play in the car. It's going to cost me thousands. I think it cost him couple of thousand to get it redone. All right. How have your kids absolutely messed up that's cost you money? I want to know. 416-870-6400. Call or text to 1-888-225-TALK. 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
0: All right, welcome back. Drex here from the Edge Radio Network covering for Ben today. The story of a dad in the U.S. telling us the story how his 9-year-old son spent $118,000 on his company credit card on YouTube advertising campaigns for his Roblox playing site, where he puts up his Roblox videos. What did you say? He's now had 200,000 views because of the... 118 grand he spent? Yeah, yes. We're going to get those views up so we can pay back his dad's money. An insane story. And thank you, Danny. She found the other story for me of the Canadian kid. It was two Roblox gift cards, $1,000 each at Walmart. 11-year-old kid. Cashier just let the kid buy them. Well, the cashier didn't just let the kid buy them. The kid was with their grandparent. So I would imagine if you see a little kid with a grandma and they're buying something, are you going to question the grandma? Are you going to go, oh, grandma, do you think you should be spending $1,000? She may be offended by that. All right, 416-870-6400, call or text or 1-888-225-TALK. How badly have your kids screwed up that cost you money? Alex in Whitby, hi.
18: Hey, how you doing, Drax? Love your show, man.
0: Thanks, buddy. What did your daughter do? Tell everybody.
18: Well, there was a couple of things. One was she went out for a night out with her friends, and she did not have a driver's license, but was the only sober one, so decided to drive a car without a license and ran a red light, got pulled over.
0: How old was she?
18: At the time, she was like 17.
0: Man, oh, so she was in for a whole world of hurt then, wasn't she?
18: Oh, yeah, well, she got pulled over, and now it's killed her for the first couple of years of her insurance. Like, she's 20 now. She was paying, like, $600 a month for insurance. So...
0: Wow.
18: She kind of paid for it, yeah. Paid for it in a way, but she didn't tell us she had the tickets. And we finally found out she had the tickets after it was a final notice, and it was like $1,600 for the ticket.
0: Did you cover the cost for her, or did she have the money?
18: Yeah, no, we had to cover the cost for her.
0: What was that discussion like? Was she super embarrassed and upset with herself? Like, what was that like? Because I guess you want to tread carefully as a parent, but you got to teach a lesson too, right?
18: Well, to be honest with you, it was my sister that went into her room and kind of like looked through her stuff when she was staying over there one time and found the tickets. And she found another ticket because she got onto a GO train without paying and got a fine for that.
0: Has your daughter since learned her lesson? She's not like this anymore, right?
18: No. She's much more... much more professional now and much, much more of an adult.
0: Do you ever bring it up just for fun?
18: I do if I want to pick a fight.
0: Oh, my God, Alex, I love it. Thanks for the call, man. Appreciate it. Ben's in Toronto listening via 640 Toronto. What did your kids do with your credit card, friend?
19: Well, it's partially my fault. My kid didn't want to quit high school. I said, no, I want you to stay and finish high school. He said, but I need to buy a car. I want a car. I need a car. Okay, so I bought him a used car. And I was helping out a little bit. I said, every time he wanted gas, I'd give him a credit card and put the gas in the car because he didn't have a lot of money. And as weeks go by, months go by, I'm looking. My wife was doing all the paperwork. She had a small company. She was doing all the bills and everything. And I'm going through the bills, and I'm seeing $600, $800, $900 a month. Gas a month, and I, where did all this gas go? I finally narrowed it down that he was stealing my credit card, going to his friends who had vehicles, and they're saying, listen, give me $40 or $30 and I'll put $60 gas in your car. And this went on for weeks and weeks and for months. It was over $2,500 worth of gas.
0: Jeez. All right, did you cut him off after that?
19: Oh, I cut him off. He's lucky I didn't cash for him. No, really. I'm sorry. I shouldn't have said that. But
0: No. That's all right. I know you're making a joke. It's totally fine.
19: I really put down. I mean, that's a lot of money. He was making money off me.
0: Yeah, he was, man. That's called fraud. That's called credit card fraud. And he frauded his own dad. So what was that discussion like when you sat him down and said, listen, you're in trouble?
19: Well, first of all, I took the insurance away from the car and sort of sat in the driveway for 2-3 months. And he paid me back a little bit, but he never paid back enough. But he never did it after that.
0: And how is he now? Is he not as irresponsible?
19: He's a good kid. He's got a good job. He got a couple of little ones. He's a good kid. He turned out really nice.
0: That's good, man. See, look. At some stage, we all mess up somehow, right?
19: Oh my God! I mean, I was struggling with my small business, but that kind of money hurt me a lot.
0: Yeah. No, I can imagine.
19: I gave him, and I never denied him anything. I gave him anything he wanted. I said, here, you want gas? Here, go put some gas in your car. But it didn't dawn on me that he would be selling gas to all his friends.
0: Have you seen the Winona Ryder movie, Reality Bites?
19: So
0: in the movie, the same sort of thing plays out where she's a struggling television producer. She works for this local TV show, and her dad gives her a gas card. But the gas card that she has, she can buy things from the gas station. So not only is she buying gas, she's buying food and soft drinks and all these other different things at the gas station. And then there's this great scene where the father puts down the bill in front of her going, $800? And they have like an argument. She's like, oh, I'm not struggling. And it automatically, Danny even reminded me. She's like, this sounds like something straight out of a Winona Ryder movie. And I guess
19: Reality Bites. Okay, I'm going to watch that.
0: Reality Bites. Ben Stiller's in it as well. Who else? Steve Zahn is in it. Ethan Hawke. And Janine Garofalo, one of my favorite actresses. All right? Reality Bites. Yeah, go look at it.
19: I guess it was partially my fault. I gave him the credit card to fill up his car.
0: It happens. Every single story I've told today is a parent going, I trusted them, but maybe you shouldn't. Ben, thanks for the call. Appreciate it very much. All right, Danny, do you want to tell me what your kids did before? Because you said you got a story. I've been saving it till last. What did they do?
3: They were very young, and honestly, it's my fault, but I had the great idea. We loved washable paint, and it was a nice day outside. And I thought, let's paint the car. Oh, let the kids doodle with it. It's washable, right? Except it's not when the sun bakes the paint onto the car. It is not washable.
0: Yeah.
3: So don't do that. Don't do that.
0: That sounds like a mistake that you made, not your children. Sorry.
3: I said it was my fault.
0: Yeah, I know. But the segment is, how did your kids mess up? Your kids didn't.
3: No.
0: You listen to me for a second. This is on you, Danny Vaughn. It has nothing to do with your kids. You made the ultimate decision to let them paint the car with washable paint, and you didn't Google what it might do first. It is on you, 100%.
3: I don't know if Googling back then would have given, because I don't know if anyone was crazy enough to try something like that. But you are still just mad at me about the latte thing, but I'm going to let that go.
0: Yeah. Did they paint pictures of lattes on your car? And do you still have the same car? And how is the artwork?
3: No.
0: How much did it cost you to get all of that paint cleaned off the car?
3: I don't know. This was like 20 years ago.
0: Yeah, how much?
3: Almost,
0: did it cost you a couple $100 to get it cleaned?
3: I don't think we did. We cleaned it as good as we could.
0: Oh, you just left it.
3: Well, it made bumps on the car wherever the paint had touched. Like, it raised it a bit, but you could eventually get the paint off.
0: And how was that? How was that car when you finally got rid of it? Did you get a good trade-in on it?
3: Of course not. No, I think, like, the car was worthless. I drive cars till they're worthless.
0: So. That's how you hide the rust. You just paint over it. Right?
3: There you go.
0: That's how
3: great
0: you do it. It's a good Ontario thing, because you get so much salt on the roads in Ontario that you...
3: Yeah, it was maroon. Now it's neon pink. Sure.
0: Oh, that's hilarious. Oh, your kids. Jeez. Actually, well, no, not your kids. You solely. It is the Ben Mulroney Show. Drex hosting for Ben today. When we come back, there is a new movie that we're going to see towards the end of the year with Melissa McCarthy taking on a very serious role, playing the role of Patsy Ramsey, the mother of JonBenet Ramsey. Clive Owen is going to play the dad. It is a brand new Netflix drama. I mean... We get so much true crime turned into television shows. I want to see this one. Melissa McCarthy doing something serious. I'm automatically locked in. We'll talk about it next on the Ben Mulroney Show.
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22: This is Local News. It is 7:30. I'm Zach Ferguson. It is 19 degrees, heading down to 5 tonight and up to 23 tomorrow. The independent report on separation costs commissioned by the province is now available. It lays out two scenarios, one where the transition goes smoothly for Alberta and the other one more difficult. Both scenarios would involve costs of $50 billion to $170 billion in the first 5 years after separation. The figure covers money to acquire infrastructure, supply, and property currently paid for by the federal government. Independent supporters like Keith Wilson with Let Alberta Decide are criticizing the report, saying it doesn't account for Alberta's negotiating position. And pain at the pumps today, with drivers now paying $1.81 a liter in Edmonton and $1.84 in Calgary in what has been a roller coaster for fuel prices. Over the last 6 months, prices have ranged between over $1.80 back in the spring to around $1.50 in July and early September. A fuel expert says this recent spike can be blamed on a recent power failure at an Illinois refinery. And U.S. President Donald Trump has signed an order to remove Canadian goods from federal procurement. The presidential order points to Ottawa's Buy Canadian policy after the president targeted Canada with tariffs and threats of annexation. Moving into 880 CHED Sports, the Oilers' 2026 training camp was underway today with 56 players in attendance, 31 forwards, 17 defensemen, and 8 goalies all competing for a roster spot on September 29th against the Vancouver Canucks. Looking at 880 CHED weather, we do have a clear night ahead of us in Edmonton, falling to an overnight low of 5. Tomorrow up to a high of 23 degrees with some sunnier skies. Sunny streak continues Friday and a high of 22. Saturday more sun and a high of 24 degrees. Right now, though, here in Edmonton, we are sitting at 19 degrees. I'm Zach Ferguson. Your next scheduled newscast will be at 8 o'clock right here on 880 CHED.
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0: All right, welcome back. Drake's here from the Edge Radio Network covering for Ben today. A couple of texts coming in to 416-870-6400. You can call that number 201-888-225-TALK. We were just talking about the insane things that your kids have done that cost you lots of money. Danny, don't worry. You have some people in your corner on the painting of the car situation. You want to hear about it?
3: Yeah, I don't know if they're in my corner, but okay.
0: No, not in your corner, just in the same boat as you. This is from Daryl. He says, hey, Danny, my dad painted his 62 Impala convertible seats to go to the beach in southern Ontario. Mom got up to get out of the car in her bikini, and she had white latex paint all over her bum. Always a story, says Daryl. Yeah, I can imagine. I guess they were painting the interior. That's an odd thing to do, yeah?
3: I don't know if I would think to paint my car right before going to the beach, but okay.
0: And I love this one as well. This one just came in. Thank you for the text. My kid a few years ago, met a girl on TikTok. Oh, God. There you go. And got her phone number, not realizing the cost of long distance. This girl lived in Ohio. He spent almost 60 hours on the phone with her, costing me a grand total of $1,300. Wow. Just to talk to one girl in Ohio. And I bet it went nowhere, too. I bet they don't even talk anymore. That is a wild amount of money. All right. Let's move on to this other thing that I wanted to talk about. I saw this morning, and I was like, is this a thing? Is this happening? When is it happening? When am I going to be able to see it? All I saw this morning was a picture of Melissa McCarthy and Clive Owen sitting in some chairs. And I'm like, what is this? So I read on. Melissa McCarthy and Clive Owen are going to play JonBenet Ramsey's parents in this brand new Netflix drama. They released a photo of this in the anticipation that this is going to be huge. When does it launch? I think it's coming up maybe towards the end of the year. It's definitely going to be on Netflix. So I don't know whether you saw the Golden Globes on Monday. I watched them last night, by the way. Mariska Hargitay should not have hosted the Golden Globes. I wanted to play this because they stopped Melissa McCarthy on the red carpet to ask her about it.
2: You know what? It's been quite a challenge. Yeah. It's living with that, you know, poor family that my heart goes out to them. And
4: That we still kind of know.
2: It's still a blood sport. Yeah. I love Patsy. I love the family. I think we're putting a really great version of it out. I'm hoping we're giving them their humanity as well as telling the story. Because when you go back through it, we all live through it. But when you rewatch it, you're like, oh, I was part of that.
4: That there is a family that lost their little girl.
2: Lost their child, yeah. So I'm really proud of it. And it's strangely been rewarding and challenging all at the same time.
0: All right, it's going to be on Netflix as of December 10th. Danny, you lived through the JonBenet case just like I did. I was working in Australian radio, so it wasn't so much a story that we would talk about on the radio there. But it was something that we saw on television pretty much every single night. We had American Cable News, so we saw it as well. Nancy Grace was on the air at the time. Do you remember Nancy Grace? And she would do entire months just dedicated to JonBenet Ramsey.
3: This was one of the biggest cases ever. It was every night we'd be hearing more and more details. And it's such a bizarre case, too, because if you recall, there was the strangest ransom letter ever that was left for the parents. It was so long. It was a very long ransom letter that asked for a bizarre amount of money. Coincidentally, from our earlier segment, $118,000.
0: Yeah.
3: And it was the paper that the ransom note was written on came from a notepad that was in the house already.
0: Right.
3: It was just crazy. And I mean, so many people looked to the parents and they thought it's got to be either the mother or the father.
0: Yeah, they were both suspects at some point, weren't they?
3: For years, really. It hounded them for years. And I know, and there was even some speculation about JonBenet's brother. He was only 9 years old at the time, but that he was even thrown into the mix. But I know I've seen some behavioral analysis who do body language and that sort of thing, and they've gone over lots of interviews with the parents, with the brother, and they said, no, these people are not guilty. They didn't do it.
0: I'm just reading in this story that I didn't even know this. The son Burke that you mentioned, he sued CBS television after the case of JonBenet suggested that he was the culprit. He settled out of court for $750 million on that.
3: It was crazy because, yeah, he was only 9 years old. So then the speculation back then was maybe he had something to do with it. And then the mother covered up that crime and didn't want him to get punished. I don't know. But
0: I wonder what
3: family.
0: I wonder what because look, Patsy died back in 06 at the age of 49. She unfortunately died of ovarian cancer. JonBenet Ramsey, the dad, is still alive. He's currently 82. Burke would be, 30 years. He'd be nearly 40. So, look, the dad and the son are still alive. I wonder what they think about this. Or maybe were they even perhaps consulted on the production of this?
3: I don't know, but I mean, there's nothing more tragic than losing your child. And the only thing more tragic than that is if you actually are blamed or you're under suspicion for it and you didn't have anything to do with it. So you're just a double victim then. You've lost your child and people think that maybe you had something to do with it.
0: You know, a couple of years ago, Ryan Murphy did American Crime Story and he did the Monica Lewinsky story in the White House, Bill Clinton, Hillary, the whole thing. And I think so many people were transfixed by that story when it happened in the 90s to see a dramatized version of it play out on TV some 30 years later. It had massive ratings. The most recent one they did, Carol Bessette, JFK Jr., their love story and then their tragic death as they were flying to Martha's Vineyard. That has also been dramatized as well. Is that where we are? Are we at the point where we're like, okay, we can look back on these things now in a dramatized sort of way and witness history in a different way?
3: I think it's just such a riveting story, and that for that the younger generation, they may not have even heard about it, right? So this is a way to bring them the story. I think that people of our generation who followed it at the time, we'd be interested in seeing it again. It's been so many years. It's sad that it's never been solved. And the thing too, the amount that was asked for in the ransom letter was also the exact amount that the father got as a bonus. A work bonus.
0: Wow. Yeah. Okay, I didn't know that. See, look, there's things about this story that I don't remember. Some I'll recall, but it's just, it happened, like, once again, happened so long ago. It happened 30 years ago.
3: And they believe that the whole Ramsey family had gone to a neighbor's house. It was Christmas time. They went to the neighbor's house. They believe that the person snuck in while they were gone, waited. They came home. They didn't know that he was in the house. They all went to bed. And what happened while everyone else was sleeping. So this was someone who felt comfortable enough to just wait there for hours, apparently.
0: Is the common consensus that it was someone that clearly knew the family?
3: I think there had to have been some connection, especially with that. Who asks for $118,000?
0: Yeah, knowing that was the dad's bonus.
3: Right.
0: Yeah. Oh man, I cannot wait to see this on TV. I think the other interesting thing is here is we don't often see Melissa McCarthy in very serious roles. She's done a few, and she's very good at them. Like I don't know whether you saw Please Forgive Me, the one where she was a forger. That was a pretty cool film. I guess we know her as the queen of physical comedy. Anytime Melissa McCarthy is on SNL, I have to watch it. Like, it's a must.
3: I love her. She's great.
0: Right? She's just so good with that physical comedy. So how do you think she's going to be able to handle this with such a serious subject matter? Do you think she's going to knock it out of the park, right?
3: She's going to nail it. Yeah. Even with that picture of the two of them, they really did. They got the assignment. Good job.
0: It is spot on. It's interesting how television costuming is slightly different to the real thing when you see the side-by-side photos, because the photo they released is of the famous sort of interview they did in their house where they hold up the picture of their daughter and they're very sad. And that's the picture we've seen coming from the dramatized version. It's coming out December 10th on Netflix with Melissa McCarthy and Clive Owen in the lead roles. It's going to be worth watching. All right, when we come back, Craig Bedd's going to be here, host of Canada History X. We're going to talk about his favorite person ever, Gordie Howe. He's got a bridge named after him. But look, when you got Craig Baird doing a history podcast about his favorite person, the deep dive is going to be fun. So we'll do somewhat of a deep dive on Gordie Howe and why Craig loves him so much. Coming up next on The Ben Mulrooney Show. Let's check your big trouble traffic this afternoon.
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1: All right, welcome back. Craig Band is the host of Canada History X, the podcast. You've probably heard a couple of episodes. He's on with Ben every single week. And this week's episode, we are learning about Craig's favorite. And he says, this is why, by the way. We're going to chat to Craig in just 2 seconds here. He is considered by many, including myself, to be the greatest and most complete hockey player ever. Gordie Howe. Yeah, have a listen to this.
2: Rookies would rue the day they took on Mr. Hockey. Lou Fontanato of the New York Rangers was considered one of the toughest players in the league, and he was itching to take down Gordie. When he had his chance, he hit Gordie in the face with a stick and split his lip. As he had many times before, Gordie waited. Later that season, the Red Wings and Rangers faced off at Madison Square Garden. On February 1, 1959, Detroit's Red Kelly and the Rangers' Eddie Shack were fighting near the New York net. Fontanato was leaning on the net watching them, and before he knew it, Gordie grabbed him by the hockey sweater and punched him in the face. Detroit's Lefty Wilson watched from the bench and said, "With every blow, you could hear something break. Squish, squish." Fontanato fought back as best as he could and even gave Gordie a black eye, but he got the worst of it. He spent the night in the hospital with a broken nose and dislocated jaw. That night, Gordie sent a message to the league, and from then on, every rookie and player thought long and hard before taking aim at Mr. Hockey.
1: Wow. What a great part of that podcast. Craig Baird joins me now. Hey, Craig, how you doing? Hey, Craig.
3: I'm doing well, thank you.
1: Good to speak to you again, man. Tell me why Gordie is your favorite all-time player. Obviously, you've done a full episode, but just personally, why?
3: Well, I just think that, you know, he has such kind of a rags-to-riches type of thing. He gets his first pair of skates from a woman who's selling belongings during the Great Depression. And, you know, it's just this kind of a duality of a player where off the ice, he's this kind, shy individual, always has time for his fans, and then on the ice is one of the most vicious players, not vicious, but meanest players, you know, in the game. But then, you know, when you look at his longevity and the fact that he played for so long, my favorite stat about him is that Bobby Orr was born after Gordie Howe played his first game. And by the time Gordie Howe played his final NHL game, Bobby Orr had not only played in the NHL, but was already in the Hockey Hall of Fame.
1: Like, wow.
3: It just shows how long he played. And he just inspired generations. And I mean, he's Mr. Hockey. Like, there's no better nickname for a hockey player than that.
1: Let me go through some of the stats you sent over. Over the course of his career, he recorded 801 goals, 1,049 assists, and 1,850 points, all records. At the time of his retirement, he was a 23-time All-Star, won 4 Stanley Cups, 6 Hart Trophies, and the Art Ross 6 times. In the WHA, he won 2 Avco Cups and the League MVP Award. With with his NHL and WHA totals put together, he had 975 goals, 1,383 assists, and 2,358 points. That is a level of insanity that I've never heard of before.
3: Absolutely. And, you know, with that League MVP award in the WHA, they actually renamed it the Gordie Howe Trophy the following year, which is, and while he's still playing, there's a trophy named for him. And, you know, just, you know, he inspired so many generations of players, from Bobby Hull and Bobby Orr to Wayne Gretzky, Mario Lemieux, just so many players, and, you know, was just an icon of hockey and also somebody that Canadians absolutely adored and still do to this day. I mean, we have a bridge named after him.
1: Yeah.
3: Crossing Windsor and Detroit.
1: Which his son crossed for the very first time to christen it, which was such a cool thing for them to make happen, right? Look, obviously you do a lot of research, a lot of reading when you put these things together. When you're dealing with someone that you're also a fan of, in your research for this, did you find anything out about Gordie Howe that you didn't know before this?
3: Yeah, there was actually a really good story about how when he first signed with the Detroit Red Wings with Jack Adams, and this was when he was signing a minor league contract, he just signed, I think, about $3,500 a year. And the only thing he asked for on top of that was a Detroit Red Wings windbreaker. And then the following year, when he had to sign another contract to continue being in their minor league organization, he told Jack Adams that, "I'm not going to sign with you because you don't keep your word." And Jack Adams is like, what are you talking about? And it turned out they forgot to give him the Detroit Red Wings windbreaker, and Adams said that he could not have gone and got that windbreaker.

0: fast enough in order to get Gordie Howe to sign again.
1: Just a windbreaker. Such a small thing. It's like the Brown M&Ms thing on a Van Halen rider, right? It's like, how do we do the checks and balances? Tell me about his humility and shyness away from hockey. Once he retired, what sort of person was he?
0: Well, he was a very kind person. He always had time for kids, especially fans. You know, there's that famous photo of him with Wayne Gretzky when Wayne Gretzky was 11. And he was just kind of a shy individual. His wife, Colleen, was the one who really kind of built the business around him. She was the one who trademarked the name Mr. Hockey and probably would have been his agent if he had played now versus in the 1950s, where obviously as a woman, she wouldn't have been able to be an agent. But he was just a shy person and just completely opposite on the ice. I mean, he was somebody who never really pushed to have a bigger contract. Jack Adams said that you're the highest paid player in the NHL, and he just accepted that he was, when it turned out he absolutely was not. He wasn't even the highest paid player on the Detroit Red Wings. And then when he did ask for more money, they just gave it to him and said, well, you never asked for it. But he, you know, when you look at him on the ice, though, he was somebody that John Beliveau said that, you know, it was like wrestling a telephone pole to try and control him. Paul Henderson said he was as mean as a rattlesnake. And there's a very famous photo of him fishing with his shirt off, and he is absolutely jacked. And it's not because he's working out at the gym. He was just a huge guy. And then picture that slamming into you on the ice.
1: Yeah, no, thank you. When he retired from hockey, as we sort of see play out in this country sometimes, when well-known people retire from something, whether it be entertainment or whatever, there's generally an inkling of them being encouraged to get into politics. Did that ever happen with them? Did anyone ever go to Gordie and say, hey, listen, have you ever thought about politics?
0: Not really, no. And I don't think he would have been somebody who would have been well-suited to politics. I mean, if you look at Jean Beliveau, he's offered a seat in the Senate twice, and then he was offered the role of governor general once and turned them all down. But with Gordie Howe, it was never the case. I think he was just happy kind of being an elder statesman and a legend when it came to hockey, and, you know, had no real interest in ever pursuing politics. Although Colleen actually did pursue a seat in, I believe, the Senate in Detroit. So she would have been somebody who would have pursued politics, but not Gordie.
1: All right. If you want to find this episode, it is the latest episode of Canada History X with Craig Begg. Craig, thanks so much for being on the show this afternoon. Always good to hear your voice.
0: Oh, thanks for having me.
1: The episode is about Mr. Hockey, Gordie Howe. Goodbye to everybody on the Corus Radio Network. When we come back, we've got a lot more Ben Mulrooney Show still to get through. Stay there.

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15: This is Global News. It is 8 o'clock. I'm Zach Ferguson. It is 19 degrees, heading down to 5 tonight and up to 23 tomorrow. An independent report commissioned by the province on the cost of separation is now available. Global's Eric Bay with more.
16: The report says starting a new country would cost Alberta somewhere between $50 and $170 billion. Long term, it has two scenarios. In the so-called smooth scenario with favorable negotiations, the report finds Alberta's economy could be better off outside Confederation once the transition period is over. The other difficult situation shows a much worse financial position for years. Independent supporters are criticizing the numbers.
17: The overall theme of the report is to make worst case assumptions about workers, about the buildings that the federal government has, and about how the negotiations would go.
18: Alberta is going to be worse off for the short term, however long that lasts. And more importantly, there's no guarantee that Alberta will be better off.
16: In a statement, Alberta's finance minister says both scenarios highlight the short-term cost of separation and what he calls a substantial amount of long-term uncertainty. Eric Bay, Global News.
15: Amid the heated debate on Alberta separation, the premier's popularity has held relatively steady. A new poll from the Angus Reid Institute finds Danielle Smith's approval rating of 38% is unchanged from last quarter. 56% of Albertans say they disapprove of her performance, including 43% who strongly disapprove. Research director at Angus Reid, Dave Korenzinski, tells 880 CHED's Courtney Theriault that Smith's ratings sat much higher in the first quarter.
19: It is within the margin of error, but you know, the number feels worse, even though it is technically the same. She's gone from 39 to 38%, but we're talking about 46% in March. So it does suggest some wider spread dissatisfaction.
15: He believes the impending referendum is playing a big role in Smith's rating, trending down from the start of the year. And drivers in the province may have been surprised to see prices at the pump spike almost 30 cents per liter today. Global's Gates Gurin with more.
20: Pain at the pumps, with drivers now paying $1.81 a liter in Edmonton and $1.84 in Calgary. Just the latest spike in what has been a roller coaster for fuel prices. Over the last 6 months, prices have ranged between over $1.80 back in the spring to around $1.50 in July and early September, and people across the province are feeling the impact.
21: My car was low on fuel, so I was like, yeah, I'm gonna fill it up in the morning. But then when I woke up and I saw the prices, I was like, ah, man, I should have filled it up yesterday night.
22: I'm feeding a family of four, so I mean, you gotta make choices.
20: A fuel expert says this recent spike can be blamed on a recent power failure at an Illinois refinery. Gates Gorin, Global News.
15: Canada has formally applied to join the UK-led Joint Expeditionary Force as a full-time member. The Joint Force is a military coalition made up of 10 allied countries focused on NATO's northern flank. U.S. President Donald Trump says if Canada became the first associate member of the European Union, it would be a hostile act.
23: U.S. President Donald Trump says if Canada becomes the first associate member of the European Union, it would be a hostile act. Speaking to reporters after landing in North Carolina, the president said if it's done with bad intentions, he may respond with tariffs. Earlier Wednesday, Prime Minister Mark Carney listened in the front row of the State of the European Union address as the European Commission president laid out the case for the closer relationship. Trump also called Canada a terrible trade partner after earlier in the day further escalating the trade war with America's northern neighbor. Trump signed a memorandum directing federal agencies overseeing government procurement in the U.S. to remove all products of Canadian origin. A White House official speaking on background said that order wasn't related to the European Union forging closer ties with Canada. Kelly Malone, The Canadian Press, Washington.
15: 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Tomorrow, a high of 23 degrees with more sunny skies, and the sun streak continues to Friday, high of 22. Right now in Edmonton, though, we're sitting at 14 degrees. I'm Zach Ferguson. 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
27: To Bouchard, yeah! Charlo throws, that's complete and into the end zone. Ender up, Edmonton, touchdown Elks. The Edmonton Oilers pour onto the ice. They are the Western Conference champions for the second year in a row.
28: Edmonton's home for great stories, local heroes, and everything you need on the Oilers and Elks. 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
29: Well, hello, Alberta. You've got Inside Sports tonight on 880 CHED and CHQR 770 in Calgary. Happy to have you aboard. It's Brendan Escott here. We've got Kellen Kennedy with us up at the 880 CHED headquarters. We're live from the BetMGM studios tonight as we broadcast another edition of the show, pre-NHL season style. We are just a few hours now away from the team hitting the ice officially. They will be out there, both teams, Calgary, Edmonton. They had their medicals today, and they're ready to go tomorrow with the on-ice sessions. So we're going to hear a little bit from the Edmonton side of things. Calgary's brass and players did not speak today, so instead we're going to hear a bit about what Stan Bowman had to say, GM of your Edmonton Oilers, or the Edmonton Oilers, I should say. the prevailing topics were bountiful. There was a lot discussed today at the rink. So we will get into that, hear from Evan Bouchard, hear from Jake Wallman, hear from Tristan Jarry as well. Looking forward to that all in the first hour of the show tonight. We will talk training camp. At 9:05, Sammy Silber from the Hockey News. She covers the Capitals in Washington, D.C. She'll join us for some talk on what's going down in the U.S. Capitol. They've got Ovi back in the fold at least for one more year, and they've got a pretty good team around him that they did some tinkering with over the course of the offseason. So we'll catch up with Sammy, talk some Capitals at 9 o'clock tonight. At 9:30, it's our Wednesday Parlay, powered by BetMGM, featuring John Ewing, who joins us every week and helps us put together a little a parlay, a little three-leg parlay for us to have some fun with. We're not throwing any actual money down on it, but just figuring out how it all works is what we're doing. So that's coming up at 9:30 tonight. Hope you stick around for all of that this evening. Going to open up the text lines as well to hear from you. 780-451-8800, 403-974-8255. Those are the two numbers again. We'll I know I kind of blazed through those. I don't know how to make that sound not confusing yet. We'll get there. We'll massage out the kinks of this problem.
0: We're workshopping as we roll along here, Esko. Yes, absolutely. Yeah. Hello, everybody in Edmonton, Calgary, Red Deer, Pinoca, Lacombe. I can't run for the entire province in the amount of time I have. But anyway, hello.
29: Yeah, happy to have everybody on board tonight right across this great province of ours. We're sort of in our rookie skate still. We've had a couple of good shows so far this week. Here we are, night three of the new time slot. And we'll take you right up to 10 p.m. this evening as well as the next couple of nights. And then the hockey schedule starts to factor in, right? Like, we've got some games that are right around the corner. Condensed preseason, as we know. Edmonton gets it going on Saturday at home, 6 o'clock against Winnipeg. Calgary will play Sunday at home against Seattle. That's also a 6 o'clock puck drop. And you know, both of these franchises are really chomping at the bit to get going here. I mean, that's simple. You talk to anybody that's kind of been around the rink right now, and I was down there today in Edmonton and taking things in from the Oilers' perspective. But We're all just so excited that hockey is back here. It's energizing. It injects a little life into you. And, you know, for the fact that summer's coming to an end, it cushions the blow a little bit, shall we say.
0: Mm-hmm. Players are chomping at the bit, too, on both sides.
29: Totally.
0: Because I think right now there are 100, between the two teams, 100 contracted NHL players in the two teams' training camps right now. And you have to get down to, you know, your 12 forwards, your 6 defensemen, and your free goalies or 2 goalies, depending on what system you're running, by, you know, season opener time, right? So,
29: yeah, a lot of work to be done to parse through it all. If you're a veteran player of over 100 NHL games, you're only permitted to play in 2 preseason games. So this is,
0: I didn't know that.
29: It's very it'll be condensed, and it'll be a very quick getting up to pace kind of thing. I don't know what else you'd call it. It's sort of a shotgun start to things, as it were, but that's what they bargained for, and that's what they've got now. So we'll take it. That, going from 8 games down to 4 is a pretty significant drop off, right? There's no middle ground of 6 to be found in this circumstance. So
0: that's okay. Going from 82 to 84 regular season games, is you don't think 2 extra games would be, you know, added wear and tear? But a lot could happen in 2 extra games during the season, right? A star player gets hurt in one of the games that would normally not be on the schedule, or, you know, maybe a 2-game losing streak that affects a playoff position or home ice in a tight chase or something. This is all unprecedented times, Brendan Esko, that we are coming into. So,
29: yeah, we will. We'll see how it all plays out as the season gets off the ground. I wanted to ask you, the listener, tonight to Inside Sports, get the text line fired up here with us. 780-451-8800 or 403-974-8255. We're talking about what training camp headlines you're following this year for whichever team that you may be invested in right across this great province of ours. Whether you're an Oilers fan, a Flames fan, heck, if you're a fan of the Washington Capitals, Sammy Silver would love to hear from you in a little bit. But let us know, what are the headlines, the stories that you're following as we go into camp? This is obviously, there's quite a few. You know, the fact that camp is short is one of the headlines that we're following, for sure. In Calgary, I look at a team that's got quite a bit of opportunity, especially for the fourth line center. Who's going to emerge as the fourth line center? Martin Pospisil once more? Is that something that Tyson Gross takes on as a rookie that we're getting more and more familiar with? He had a few games at the end of last season, but is that something that he can seize? You know, there's a battle there. What does another step forward look like for Dustin Wolf? What does the goaltending situation look like at all if you're the Edmonton Oilers? There's so many questions. I'm curious what you are focused on as we sit here tonight at 8:15-ish right here in Alberta. Hopefully the answers come quick, but there's a lot more questions than answers right now. And with that, let's get the conversation flowing. So again, medicals today for both of the teams, and it was really no grand news that came out of either camp. So for example, in Toronto today, Max Domi failed his physical. That became national news, at least as Toronto can make it feel like it was national news. That was a big deal online today, Max Domi failing his physical. Nobody quite as surprising or as alarming in I don't think anybody actually failed a physical in either market. Didn't hear about that out of Calgary. Did not happen to my knowledge in Edmonton. So you've got, other than the injuries you already knew about or the recovery processes you already knew about, you're coming in relatively healthy for both of these teams. Now, Matt Savoy, this was one thing that we took away from the Oilers today. Matt Savoy, he's not going to participate at all in camp. He won't be skating. Neither will Frederik Andersen. Alec Regula will. And so that's some good news for sure. But to hear that Savoy won't skate, you're still holding out hope that this is a shorter term thing than not. And that's what the messaging is from the team for Matt Savoy. A player that, by the way, could sign a contract at any point here. We shall see whether that gets done in the next 13 days that we have before the season starts or not. That is one of the storylines that people are looking at in Edmonton, saying, hey, what happens with this contract? And we're going to hear from Stan Bowman a little bit later on in the show about that in particular. Certainly the Alex Formanton stuff was hotly debated today. And, you know, this is an interesting one because a lot of the questions toward Bowman were about the fan reaction to the signing and the understandable sort of blowback that Edmonton has caught as a result of this. Here's what Stan Bowman had to say when asked about Formanton and the petition and the circumstances around it.
1: I would say we knew going into it that this was something that wasn't going to be universally accepted or embraced. That was why we spent as much time as we did going through the details of it and going through our due diligence to make sure that we believed it was the right decision to make. And I guess what I would say is I understand that. I understand that people are going to view it differently, and that's okay. That's one of the things that I'm a big believer in, is that we don't all have to agree on everything here, and people are entitled to their opinions, and they have strong feelings on it, and I totally respect that. I think that makes sense. But we did put a lot of time and consideration into that. We also knew that it is something that is a polarizing topic, and that's why we did spend as much time looking into it to get us to the point where we do feel comfortable that Alex is is a member of our team. He's going to be, and we believe that he's going to be an asset to our team on the ice, but also as a teammate. You know, I've had a lot of conversations with Alex, and you know, he's grown a lot in the intervening years from, you know, where he was then to where he is now, and he's shown that growth, and for that reason, we understand the way that people feel passionately about it. We respect that, you know, we're going to move forward.
29: Stan Bowman of the Edmonton Oilers on the Alex Formanton signing. He of the Hockey Canada acquittal that took place. Now, there's still lots being sort of sorted out with the other players in that Hockey Canada five, if you will. But with Formanton, we understand that the acquittal came, and then so did the lifting of the suspension by Hockey Canada. There was, I mean, we don't need to rehash it all, but this is just to say that this is what was said by the Oilers brass with respect to Formanton. And interestingly, Evan Bouchard, who seems to be very good friends with Alex Formanton, was asked as well about this situation.
2: Alex is one of my good friends. I've known him for a long, long time. Everyone's entitled to their own opinion. The petition, they can, you know, everyone's entitled to that. But you know what? I think he's been honest and open about this whole process. With all that being said, I think the, you know, him being open and honest has allowed him to be here, and you know, I'm happy to have him here.
29: Yeah, certainly entitled to whatever opinion you may hold on that, though I just, when it comes to the legalities of trying to get a contract overturned, that becomes a very gray area that I'm not sure about wading into. So while there is obviously some protests and that sort of thing and pushback and all that, I just don't know that we're going to see a change. And frankly, it's not the first time we've seen somebody with another opportunity in life granted by the Edmonton Oilers. And that question was asked of the GM today as well. Stan Bowman was asked about that, giving second chances recently for the Oilers.
1: That's true, Ryan, that there have been situations in the past several years where the Oilers have been willing to give people an opportunity to come here and kind of get a fresh start. So again, I understand that some people maybe do have fatigue from that. That's understandable. And I think each person is going to have to navigate that the way that feels right to them. It's not for me to say whether they should or shouldn't feel a certain way. I think as an organization, I've really felt the support being here myself of, you know, trying to make a positive impact on the group that you're with. And, you know, it is a privilege to be here working in this city for these, for the fans here. I've been blown away by the support that the fans show to the team here. You know, I saw it from a distance before I joined the Oilers to see how passionate the fans are. And I think that with that passion can come, you know, frustration too with different things, but there's certainly nothing like it here being part of it. So you want to do right by the community, and you want to make people you know, proud of you for the people that you are and the way that you operate moving forward. And I think that's really the message I would say is we're trying to do the right thing and give us a chance to make them proud and be judged on what we do moving forward here. So that's how I look at it.
29: Stan Bowman, GM of the Edmonton Oilers. 8:20 in Alberta. We'll take our first break here on Inside Sports. We'll come right back to 880 Ched and CHQR 770.
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1: A25 in this beautiful province of ours. You've got Brendan Escott tonight on Inside Sports. Oilers and Flames getting going on the ice tomorrow. And then the Oilers play Winnipeg in their first preseason game at Rogers Place, 6 o'clock Saturday. Flames will get it going the next night at home against Seattle, also a 6 o'clock puck drop. Oil Kings opening up the regular season. They'll be in Red Deer Saturday night. The Hitmen at home to the Rebels on Friday. And then Edmonton and Calgary will meet on Sunday the 20th. At Rogers Place. So we get a little Battle of Alberta Western Hockey League style in very short order here. I'll tell you as well, Winnipeg with a bit of a situation on their hands, you might say. Connor Hellebuyck now suspended by the team. Their proposed starting goaltender, well, not anymore. That looks like it's going to be Stuart Skinner's net as they try and work out a trade.
29: which has been requested by Connor Hellebuyck, but he's not reported to training camp. He is now suspended. Their GM, Kevin Cheveldayoff, will address things in the morning, is what they said. Drew Doughty, captain of the Los Angeles Kings. He takes over for Anze Kopitar. Doughty's old, and that's okay. In the final year of his contract as well. Who else would they rather have named captain? It made too much sense for Doughty to slide into that role. We got a whole another half hour worth of talk time after this quick break. So get your texts in. 780-451-8800-403-974-8255. Talking about the storylines you're following heading into your team's NHL training camp. Only a few hours away, my friends. We'll be right back on Inside Sports on Chad and QR.
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0: back to the BetMGM Studios, 880 Ched headquarters, broadcasting live right across Alberta tonight with Inside Sports. It's Brendan Escott, got Callan Kennedy with us as well, and we got another half hour to shoot the breeze here, talk about training camp, get some audio out. Still need to hear from Evan Bouchard, from Jake Wallman, from Tristan Jarry, all of whom spoke at the Oilers media day today. Nothing from the Flames audio-wise. They did not speak today. Their game is a day later, so we'll get that audio from them tomorrow, and make sure we've got it for you when you tune into tomorrow night's Inside Sports. 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We are there. Just search for Inside Sports. You'll see something with my face on it, and away you go with that subscription. I appreciate that very much.
1: I'm building it right now.
0: There you go.
1: As we speak.
0: It's because I remember to send you the descriptions that go into the podcast, so we make a pretty
1: well. We're getting there, folks. We're getting there. Give us money. By Friday, we'll be rocking and rolling, and then, of course, it'll be the weekend, and we'll have a couple of days to sit on everything, and we'll be right as rain by Monday. So,
0: absolutely. We're talking about training camp headlines, the things that have captivated you on the text line at 780-451-8800 or 403-974-8255. This one on the Oilers here. I'm curious how much of a leash the new coaching staff gives the young guys. Are they going to get a real opportunity, or is one mistake going to land them in the press box? Yeah, I think there's a lot of uncertainty around how Mike Babcock is going to be with his team. But, you know, there's not a lot of young guys on the Oilers. Maybe players that have different roles than the superstars, than the top six, right? But not a lot of youth, per se. So it's a curious question when you think about Matt Savoy and where he might fall, and those nights where he's not having the offense come to him all that naturally, which I hope there's fewer and fewer of, by the way, for the sake of the Edmonton Oilers. But you do. You wonder how the old regime of Mike Babcock is going to handle the modern NHL player. It's been a couple years, and I think it's a fair question to ask for sure.
1: Mm-hmm. But also, don't forget, there's a little bit of a stopgap there with DJ Smith on the coaching staff, and you know, now with Misha Donskov stepping in as well in his role, is that he's kind of gotten those two as, I guess, I don't want to say interpreters, but maybe, you know, people that can explain the game to him in 2026 to Babcock, and then Babcock can explain his system to them, and, you know, there's checks and balances now, right? So
0: yeah, it's, you're not wrong. I think that all along I've been saying the implementation of DJ Smith alongside Babcock is very important, I think, for the Edmonton Oilers, not only in terms of what they do with the X's and O's, but in terms of having that communicator, that conduit, that go-between with the players and the coach. Obviously, that's, you know, it's going to be looked at and scrutinized, and maybe making a mountain out of a molehill right now, but we'll see in time.
1: Plus, potentially off the start of the season, I can only think like Ike Howard as being like the only sophomore player on the starting roster, you know, with everybody else as veterans, right?
0: Well, exactly. It's sort of him and Savoy and everyone else in there before.
1: And then whatever games Levi starts in net, but that's it.
0: And that might even be a Peter Aubrey conversation, goaltending coach for the Oilers, more so than a head coaching conversation. I don't know. I won't profess to understand how all of that works, but I will say that Evan Bouchard had this to say a little earlier today on Mike Babcock.
2: So far, so good. You know what you're getting with Babs. He's very direct. We're going to be very organized. He hasn't beat around the bush either, so I think that's a good thing to have in a coach.
0: Very direct. This has been the motto, the calling card, the overarching theme, I think. And so if they're asking for this directness, and then you better be prepared to have someone be direct to you, right? And you better be prepared to sort of support your teammates as a group, right? And then I think that's one way that you can manage how things feel in the dressing room, is knowing that you've all got your backs as teammates and players. Stan Bowman with a little more here on the confidence that he has in Mike Babcock.
2: He's got tons of energy. I mean, being around Mike every day, like, he's got so many ideas. He's incredibly detailed. Our team is going to be very prepared to play. Nothing goes unnoticed to Mike. And I think at the end of the day, you have to play the game on instinct. You can't be out there strategically thinking your way around the ice. It's way too fast. But I think what Mike's good at is you got to build up those habits. And if you can build up the habits, the payoff might not be necessarily early in the year, but when you get to, like, this is such a fast game that you have to be able to play on instinct. And I think Mike's strength is to be able to instill those habits in our team so that the guys understand exactly what their role is, what the other four guys on the ice are doing, so that they can play fast. I think that's the biggest thing, is talking to Mike, having the ability for our team to be able to play a fast game. And when I say fast, I don't just mean skating fast. That's part of it. But you got to think the game quickly to be able to react. And I think that's all about those habits that we're going to start building over the next, 2 weeks here.
0: It's a lot of promise, and it all sounds good in theory. So let's see it put into action, right? And that's what's to come next for the Oilers and the Flames as well, in their own respects. And text out of Calgary here, just saying, with all the talk about the future, how important is it for the Flames to get off to a decent start? I don't want another season where we're out of it by Christmas, says the texter. I don't know. Were the Flames really that far out of it last year at that time? Maybe. Yeah, maybe they were by that point in the season. But all in all, this is a Flames team that has so much to be excited for with respect to the future. They've got a bevy of draft picks. They used a couple of those draft picks to go out and get Simone Nemec on the back end. They've drafted well, in my opinion, over the last couple of years, and now we'll have to start seeing some of those players integrate into the lineup, like a Zane Parekh, for example. This will be a big year for a Zane Parekh out there. But as far as a hot start goes, I don't think that the results are as important as the process for Calgary right now. So if you're going about things the right way, you're playing hard every night, and you're maybe coming up a little shy because the offense isn't there like it wasn't last year, you can still find things to hang your hat on. Not a bunch of moral victories necessarily, but you're looking for progress and growth, and you can still find that even if you're not in a playoff position by December, let's say. That's what I'd say to that texter out of the 403. And I appreciate you finding us tonight on Inside Sports. A little bit more here on coaching. And this is with respect to the Oilers again here. But Stan Bowman says that coaching itself, he was asked basically if that's going to be the difference between them coming into a playoff spot this year or perhaps not. How important is coaching in the grand scheme of things this year, Stan?
2: I do expect our coach to play a big role in getting our team to, because it is going to be, it's a different focus just in the meeting that we just had with our group, the way that we want to play as a team. There are some different things that Mike's going to be stressing and demanding from our team. And I think for that reason, it is probably different than it's been in the past.
0: Yeah, interesting. Evan Bouchard, another thought here, was asked whether or not Babcock wants him to change anything in his game. And that was asked because Bouchard simply is a player that provides a ton of offense from the back end, as we know, but does have the reputation as somebody who's a little leaky defensively, at least at times. Over the course of last season, that improved greatly. It was tightened up. It was more of a maybe a sleepy start to the year for Bouchard than anything else. But is there anything that needs to change in his game according to the new coach?
2: No, I think he made it clear he doesn't want to change things with my game, but he wants to improve things. And I think that's a very fair thing. And I, having him around the league for a long, long time, I want to be coached by someone like that. I want someone that tells me what they think. And I think he's going to do that with myself and with the rest of the group.
0: Up over 90 points last year for Bouchard, leading defensive scoring. just a phenomenal talent, and you got to figure that he's going to be poised to have a very similar season once again this year, quarterbacking that power play.
1: Yeah, and a coach, don't forget, too, that had one of the greatest defensemen in the history of the league under his employ in Detroit, Nick Lidstrom, and DJ Smith, of course, that had Drew Doughty in L.A., right? So, I mean, there's right there a couple of coaches that know a good defenseman when they see one, right? So I think I'm expecting another great year from Bouchard as well, too, once the season gets going. So
0: yeah, I mean, there's no doubt about it. And so one of the questions is, too, can you improve defensively while keeping the offensive production where it is? You know, you want to be able to see that 90-point total again, but maybe ratchet things up in the defensive zone. And so Bouchard had this to say on that.
2: I think a lot of it's trying not to let the puck get in your zone. Good gaps, denying the blue lines. If you can do that, transition the other way quickly, that'll help. Even cutting plays off, get the rim behind the net, cut that off quickly and get it going forward as quickly as you can.
0: Yeah, transitioning the puck, and I think that is probably what DJ Smith really appreciated about him when he got the chance to play, or rather to coach Evan Bouchard at the World Championships this year, prior to Bouchard getting that concussion and ultimately having to sacrifice the rest of the tournament there.
1: Yeah, Bouchard was on a tournament MVP type clip before he got hurt, I believe. So he was looking really good over there. So
0: yeah, there you go. So we'll see what kind of chemistry the new defensive coach can form with his star player. We'll get to a clip on a shorter preseason in just a second. Another text out of the 780. Everyone's talking about McDavid and Draisaitl, says the texter, but I'm watching the defense. Can this group really handle a full season, especially if injuries start piling up? Good question, and I would suggest that this is a year where you look at the depth that they've added on the point, and you say that they're probably more poised, the Oilers are, to be able to handle a little bit of the injury bug on the back end. Spencer Stastny's still there. So is Ty Emberson. But these guys aren't necessarily projected to be even 5 or 6 like they were last year. There's Ryan Shea. There's Shaq McComadoulin. There's guys that are brought in over the course of this offseason to handle that third pair. So to me, I do think that they're better poised and better positioned now than even last year to deal with things if injuries start piling up. That's what I would say to that texter. And yeah, I mean, everybody talks about McDavid and Draisaitl. That's the nature of the beast in the northern part of this province, for sure. Texter Brian saying, does anyone else think the biggest training camp battle is in goal in Edmonton? I want to know who gives this team the best chance to win consistently. Yeah, and this is where the fact that Frederik Andersen isn't a part of things kind of sucks, because you'd like to know where he stacks up in and amongst the others. But then in the same breath, you get an opportunity for Devon Levi to get more repetitions,
1: yep,
0: which I think is a big deal for him at this stage. He's going to want every opportunity to prove to this coaching staff and his teammates and himself that he can shoulder enough of the load here as part of a 3-man rotation.
1: Well, and don't forget Tristan Jarry as well. Is this the bounce back year? Is this it? Because he's had a downward slide the past couple of seasons. Is this the year that, you know, it just bottles up all the rage and everything from the past couple of years and rolls out of the gate and really seizes that number one position, right? I think it's refreshing because you have three guys coming into the season that all could lay claim to that number one spot. Now we'll see Jarry and Levi out of the gate because, you know, Anderson's hurt. But by January or February, we'll definitely know what we have as Oilers fans for goaltending by that point.
0: 100%.
1: You know, I would think it would solidify by that point.
0: I would think so, too. You know, we'll get it to a point where maybe it is more of a 2-than-a-3-man system. I don't know what that looks like, because you've got to put Devon Levi through waivers if you're going to choose to try and get him down to the mine. And I promise you, he ain't getting through waivers, Kellen.
1: Nope.
0: He's not.
1: No, he won't.
0: That would be somebody that the Vancouver Canucks would likely use their first overall waiver priority on,
1: yeah,
0: right there.
1: Of course. You're choosing between Jarry or Anderson for one of the spots.
0: It feels that way. And so that's you know, why I think... I mean, they're counting on more from Tristan Jarry. And Tristan Jarry, he said today that he had a quite a healthy summer.
3: I think just coming in healthy, obviously it wasn't the ending that I wanted to my season. And honestly, after I got injured, it was tough. It was tough coming back and being able to rehab the injury that I did. It was tough. I just didn't really feel like myself. So coming off a full summer to be able to help that, strengthen that, I think it'll be a lot better for me.
0: Yeah, we've got to see what he looks like in camp. Looked pretty good in the rookie skates, or not the rookie skates, the informal, the captain skates that the Oilers had last week. But what can you really ascertain from that? I'm not sure, especially for a goaltender. We'll see. We'll see what this looks like in the next few days. We'll see how they balance out the distribution of minutes for the goaltenders in the preseason as well. I would like to think Devon Levi is going to get a pretty long look.
1: I would think so, too. Absolutely. Yeah. Yep.
0: Definitely. Okay, let's take another break here on Inside Sports. We will step out for just a couple of minutes. Come right back on 880 CHED and CHQR 770 down in Calgary.
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0: Inside Sports on Chad and QR right across this province of ours. 8:52. We're going to take you up to 10 o'clock tonight. Still to come in the second hour of the show, a little more hockey talk with Sammy Silber from the Hockey News. She covers the Washington Capitals. We'll talk Ovi. We'll talk Ryan Leonard, Cole Hutson. They got a pretty good surrounding cast there for Alex Ovechkin, who turns 41 tomorrow. Obi is 41 tomorrow, if you can believe it. So Sammy is jumping on at 9 o'clock or shortly thereafter, and we'll talk with her about that and more. And then we'll do our Wednesday parlay. It's powered by BetMGM, featuring John Ewing from BetMGM. Go through a nice little three-leg parlay, build one up, and see if we can't get one of these right. I have yet to get one of these right. Go 3 for 3. That's what I'm trying to do. Take 3 picks of, you know, either a college football game, a CFL game, maybe a little prop bet. We're trying to, and I have yet to do it in the last 6 weeks.
1: I believe it'll happen.
0: Which I think is a good lesson.
1: I believe it can happen and will happen. And man, Ovi turning 41. Sid's what, 39, 40, around that age group?
0: Sid is 39 now.
1: 39? I think both of them have Jaromir Jagr in their eyes and saying, hey, I could play in the National League until I'm 44, 45.
0: It's certainly possible. I think a lot of it is going to be dictated by how the season goes for Alex Ovechkin, right? Because he still performed at a high level last year, 30 goals, 60-some-odd points, if memory serves. If he could do that again, I think he'd be happy to sign another one-year contract. If the decline is there, if he's, you know, somewhere between 15 and 20 goals for whatever reason, I'm not saying that I project that happening, but... Mm-hmm.

0: if the slip happens. Maybe he decides that he's got some years left, but in Russia. I think that ultimately that's probably where his career is going to finish up, is back home overseas. But I don't know whether that's after this year or next. Yeah. We'll see.
1: Well, meanwhile, Sid, we saw how important he can be in a third line role at the Olympics. I mean, like, you know, he was the heart and soul of that Canadian team, and just was ripped out when he got hurt, right? So it's just like he's can be a heart and soul guy on whatever team he's on, which I assume it'll be Pittsburgh. I don't have any visions of him, you know, getting moved or traded at all this year or anything like that. I think he'll be a career-long Pittsburgh Penguin guy, much like Ovechkin will be on the National Hockey League side, a career-long Capital. I don't see them moving that contract at all or anything like that.
0: No.
1: These guys are legends from, I don't want to say a bygone era because it makes me feel old, but, you know, they're the previous gen playing with the current gen who are playing with the next gen, and there's too many gens happening. Mm-hmm. It's a generation war.
0: I had one of my first hockey jerseys was from the Ovechkin when he scored from his back against the Coyotes. Like, that was it for me. I had to get a jersey. My mom made me a deal. If I rushed the puck up the ice 5 times in a single one of my minor hockey league games, that she'd take me out and get me a jersey.
1: Oh, cool.
0: And I was a pretty defensive defenseman, so that was kind of the poking and prodding to step up and see if I couldn't be a little more offensive. And I still have that jersey to this day. I plan to pass it down to my kid too.
1: I have a Capitals jersey, but it is a Mike Green 52. So,
0: not an Ovechkin Oiler one. Mike Green.
1: Yeah, there we go.
0: Not for very long, but yes. All right, so that's about it for hour number one here. Appreciate the contributions on the text line. Certainly, that helps us keep the show entertaining. Love to hear from you. And we can keep that going into the second hour as well. A little less time for that, a little more time to talk with our guests that are coming up. And that would be, as previously mentioned, Sammy Silber on the Washington Capitals and then John Ewing at 9:30 for our Wednesday parlay. We're going to reset things with the global news weather update. No traffic at this hour. That's one good part about being up late, is that drive home, you're cruising. At the posted speed limit, of course. But there's very little impingement.
1: So traffic on the Henday, nice. Juicy. Traffic on the Deerfoot, juicy.
0: Yes. All right, well, Steph, I'll come right back after a news update with Sammy Silber. Stick around.
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6: I'm Zach Ferguson. It is 14 degrees, heading down to 5 tonight and up to 23 tomorrow. An independent report commissioned by the province on the cost of separation is now available. Global's Eric Bay with more.
7: The report says starting a new country would cost Alberta somewhere between $50 and $170 billion. Long term, it has two scenarios. In the so-called smooth scenario with favorable negotiations, the report finds Alberta's economy could be better off outside Confederation once the transition period is over. The other difficult situation shows a much worse financial position for years. Independent supporters are criticizing the numbers.
8: The overall theme of the report is to make worst-case assumptions about workers, about the buildings that the federal government has, and about how the negotiations would go.
9: Alberta is going to be worse off for the short term, however long that lasts. And more importantly, there's no guarantee that Alberta will be better off.
7: In a statement, Alberta's finance minister says both scenarios highlight the short-term cost of separation and what he calls a substantial amount of long-term uncertainty. Eric Bay, Global News.
6: Pain in the pumps today, with drivers now paying $1.81 a liter in Edmonton and $1.84 in Calgary in what has been a roller coaster for fuel prices. Over the last 6 months, prices have ranged between over $1.80 back in the spring to around $1.50 in July and early September. People across the province Global News talked to are feeling the impact.
10: My car was low on fuel, so I was like, yeah, I'm going to fill it up in the morning. But then when I woke up and I saw the prices, I was like, ah, man, I should have filled it up yesterday night.
11: I'm feeding the family at four, so I mean, you got to make choices.
6: A fuel expert says this recent spike can be blamed on a recent power failure at Illinois refineries. An organizer of the failed Water Not Coal petition has formally requested the premier call an intermediate moratorium on a new coal exploration and development on the eastern slopes of the Rockies. Musician Corb Lund wants development paused until the Court of King's Bench completes its review of Election Alberta's handling of the petition. The agency determined the petition failed because it failed to meet the necessary number of verified signatures, but Lund finds that hard to believe.
12: Our position is underlined by these five people who resigned, senior employees at Elections Alberta, who resigned over how our petition count was handled. So even without the appeal and without the whistleblowers, we already had almost 10% of the voting public come out and sign a petition.
6: Global News reached out to Elections Alberta and the Alberta government, but did not hear back. Prime Minister Mark Carney's office says Canada has formally applied to join the UK-led Joint Expeditionary Force as the full-time member, a bid that London is supporting. Carney met for the first time with British Prime Minister Andy Burnham today. Carney says Canada is looking forward to cooperating.
13: You putting those values, those progressive values, to work internationally with Ukraine, with
14: a difficult situation in the Middle East, aspects there, and now an opportunity for us to build together the right values around AI, the right values on how we cooperate on defense and trade and beyond.
6: Taking a look at 880 CHED weather, we do have a clear night ahead of us in Edmonton, falling to an overnight low of 5. Tomorrow up to a high of 23 degrees with some sunnier skies. Sunny streak continues Friday and a high at 22. Right now, though, in Edmonton, we are sitting at 14 degrees. I'm Zach Ferguson. Your next scheduled newscast will be at 10 o'clock on 880 CHED.
0: Edmonton's home for great stories, local heroes, and everything you need on the Oilers and Elks. This is Inside Sports, brought to you by James H. Brown and Associates, Alberta Injury Lawyers, the heavy hitters of injury law. And now, here's your host, Brandon Escott, on 880 CHED.

0: We're live from the BetMGM studios at 880 CHED headquarters, broadcasting right across the province on CHED and QR tonight. It's Inside Sports with Brendan Escott for another hour here, and we're happy to have you along board. At 9:30, we'll do our Wednesday parlay powered by BetMGM with John Ewing from BetMGM. Do a little three-leg parlay for you, have some sports talk occur while we build that, and a little bit of fun along the way. Never hurt anybody. But right now, we're going to keep the hockey talk going. The Washington Capitals had 95 points last year. It was a season of, well, they were reasonably impressive, but I think there was a lot of tumultuousness about whether Ovi was coming back, and obviously enough that they felt like they needed to make some changes to the core of the team, or really add to the core of the team. So to talk a little bit more about all of this, pleased to be joined now on the line by Sammy Silber from The Hockey News. Sammy covering the Washington Capitals. Sammy, how was your summer? Thanks so much for joining us.
1: Yeah, thanks for having me. It was good. Spent most of it on the ice myself, so happy to be back at a rink, but Caps rink, obviously, so excited to be back and ready to get going.
0: Yeah, you get pulled back into work mode pretty quickly around this time of year, don't you?
1: Oh yeah.
0: Absolutely. Lots of off-season headlines to cover as far as the Capitals go, and maybe no further than the one, will he or won't he return, right? And we found out that Alex Ovechkin indeed will come back for year 22. He's on a one-year $4.25 million deal, Sammy. When you look at what Washington did around him this summer, it certainly doesn't feel like an organization bringing him back for simply a farewell tour. It seems like they're trying to win with him. What do you think that it tells you, I guess, about the intentions for this season, watching what they did around the Ovi signing?
1: Yeah, I mean, you said yourself, I mean, there's a team that's all in to win. I think, obviously, they looked at last year and some of the adversity that they had with, you know, injuries to Pierre-Luc Dubois and Ryan Leonard and Tom Wilson at different points, you know, down the whole stretch. And then you get to the end of the season where they make a nice push for the playoffs, but it's too little too late because they, you know, couldn't gain some ground earlier in the year. So I think they looked at their roster and saw what they were kind of missing with some of that secondary scoring and depth up front. And you had guys, you know, like Ovi, who he, you know, say what you will about him being 40 or 41 tomorrow at this point. It's, you know, he led your team in scoring last season with 32 goals and 64 points. So they obviously needed more scoring help so that it doesn't all fall on him. And they went out and got it. You know, they brought in Jordan Kyrou, bring in Alex Tuch, Boone Jenner, round out, you know, things up front. Then you have Johnny Brodzinski come in as a depth guy, and then the rising prospects, you know, obviously you see Ryan Leonard, Justin Sorta free sign deals. So they have a lot more depth in the mix this season. And then you also have rookies like, you know, Ilya Purtis and Cole Hudson coming in, and that just rounds out the offense even more, especially with Hudson on the back end, right? So you look at this team and you see what they built around Ovi, and it's a lot more depth, and it's a team that can adapt when adversity strikes. And that's really the difference that you're seeing now between teams that make deep runs and teams that don't, is that teams that make those deep runs have depth up and down the lineup, and guys are able to step up. And I think that's what you'll see from DC this year with Ovi having more help around him.
0: Yeah, it looks like a real nice blend of sort of, I guess, a little bit of the past in Ovi's case, but the present and the future and the mix that you've got going on there in Washington right now with your Hudsons and your Protases and Ryan Leonard especially. I love that guy. We're going to talk more about him in a minute here. But I do want to just ask you, Sammy, before we move on from Ovi, I mean, at 41 years old, what are realistic expectations for him to have in what is, yes, in all likelihood, probably his final season?
1: Yeah, I think you look at the role and I think it'll be a little bit different. Obviously, you have, you know, your Tucks and your Kyrus and those guys come in and they can play top 6 minutes. And not to say Ovi can't, but I think, you know, with more support and depth up front, his role is going to change a little bit where he's not going to have to carry the full weight of that offense. And his minutes are maybe going to be a little bit more balanced and utilized properly, meaning, you know, he's not going to have to play the full 2 minutes on the power play anymore. And, you know, he can be used more sparingly in situations and really get the best out of him and keep the legs fresh. So, I mean, I think you're still going to see goals from Ovi. I mean, it's Ovi. That's what he does. He scores goals and nobody does it better in the rest of the National Hockey League. So I think you're going to see him do what he does best. But you're also going to see him in a role where, you know, he's not necessarily taking on the most minutes, but he's still making an impact where he can and helping lead his team to back to the playoffs.
0: It's nice to know that he doesn't have to shoulder as much of the load, obviously, at this age, even though he proved as recently as last year that he can still be productive. But let's talk about some of these new additions with Sammy Silber from the Hockey News. It was a 48-hour period that they added Jordan Kyrou and Alex Tuck back earlier in the summertime. So, you know, I guess the question to me is, like, do you see those two additions changing the identity of this team beyond simply just adding points to the lineup?
1: Yeah, I think it brings it. It kind of sends a message to the group of, hey, management did its job, and we bought in, you know, big names that can, you know, not just score, but add different things that we needed in the lineup. Like, you look at Kyrou, and obviously he has his shot and his offense, but, you know, he brings a lot of speed too, which is something that the group really needed. And then you look at Alex Tuck, who he's kind of a utility belt kind of player who can do it all. He can kill penalties. He can get to the net front. He can play either wing. He's versatile. He can hit. He can score. He can, you know, do just about anything. And he brings size too. And you look at the roster too and how massive it is. So I think you look at management and you see, hey, this is what we did, and it sends the message to the players that we're in win now mode, and this is, you know, our roster, and we believe it's capable of winning. And so it kind of sets the tone in the room and helps establish that winning culture. And then you look at guys like Tuck, who, you know, they play a big leadership role too. So having those guys come in and provide skill, but also the leadership qualities and adding to the locker room. And, you know, the Caps are known for having such a tight-knit room. It just really rounds things out on and off the ice, and it establishes their culture where it's going to really push them back in the direction of not just playoffs, but, hey, we want to make legitimate noise this season. So it'll be interesting to see. You know, same goes for Boone Jenner, you know, who came in. I think he'll be a really good veteran presence and leader who can move up and down the lineup. But yeah, you look at those new additions, that's basically management sending a signal to those players and those guys returning in the room, you know, whether they're veterans like Ovi or young guys like Little Pro or Cole Hudson, you know, this is what we're establishing, and let's go and show the league what we can do.
0: Vinny Desharnais got a big ticket on free agency day. We were live on the air, and I think we were all picking our jaws up out of our laps when we saw the 4x4, I believe it is. Sammy, this one, it took us by surprise anyway. I wonder if that's an indicator of how much they do value size within this organization. What did you see as some of the rationale behind the Vinny Desharnais acquisition?
1: Yeah, I think size has a little bit to do with it, but at the same time, I mean, I think you look at Vinny and his body of work and what he was able to do in San Jose, and, you know, not just on the ice, but off the ice too, as somebody who's a vocal guy, a leader, you know, a fun-loving guy who brings a lot of positive energy to a locker room. But obviously when he's on the ice, you know, his size is something that stands out, his reach and his ability to kind of get under his opponent's skin and that physicality. I think what really interested the Caps when it comes to him, you know, is you look at the blue line and you see a right-hand shot, which they need because Rasmus Sandin, who is filling in really nicely on that right side, is out long-term as he recovers from ACL surgery here. And then, you know, beyond Matt Roy, you got Timothy Liljegren and then, you know, that's it. you know, when it comes to the established, you know, full-time regulars, you have Dylan McElrath, but, you know, obviously he wasn't playing every night last season. And you have Justin Hall, who also signed a deal here, but, you know, is going to be used in more of an extra role. So I think you look at Vinny and what you see is a guy who's very defensively focused and plays a very specific role. And that works really well with the Caps, who they have, you know, Cole Hutson, who he's likely to be paired with quite a bit this season. And you have Jacob Chychrun, and you have those guys who play offense on the left side who they need a partner on the right side. You know, Chychrun has Roy, and they complement each other really well because Roy kind of focuses on that defensive kind of play. But if you have Desharnais out there with Cole Hutson, it's a guy that can not only protect him, but also, sorry, my dog's barking, a guy that not only protects him, but a guy who also just complements him really well. And, you know, can kind of allow Hutson to do things offensively and not really have to worry too much about the, you know, staying back and staying at home because he has Vinny back there. So I think that's what the Caps had in mind. And obviously they like his work ethic. And he's not a guy who's been around long term with teams in the past. And finally he gets an opportunity to do it in D.C. And yeah, so he'll stick around. And I think he'll be a big part of the culture in D.C. too, for sure.
0: Sammy Sober from the Hockey News talking Washington Capitals with us tonight on Inside Sports for a couple more minutes. You mentioned Cole Hutson quite a few times already, and with good reason. But for those who don't know why this is such an exciting prospect, what can you tell us? What can you fill us in on about Hutson?
1: Yeah, it's funny. I was talking to Trevor Van Riemsdyk about it last season when Trevor was still here, and I kind of pointed out to him, like, after a game, I was like, hey, like, everybody kind of, like, gasps, like, you know, audibly is like, oh, my goodness, like, when Cole Hutson does something with the puck. It is miraculous the way this kid is able to take the puck off ice and what he's able to do with it. And Trevor was like, yeah, the whole bench does, too. You know, it's, this kid is so talented. You know, it's not just the way he moves the puck, it's the way he sees the ice, the way he thinks the game, and the way he's able to make plays seemingly out of nothing, you know, whether it's walking the blue line or you know, driving up into the rush and quarterbacking the power play, or you know, making that first pass out of the zone, or really establishing a breakout. And that's something that Washington has really needed, especially, you know, you saw John Carlson on his way out last year, and that's a void that the Caps need to fill, is that puck-moving offensive defenseman who can quarterback power play, and they have that in Chychrun, but now you have a nice, you know, 1-2 punch as well with Cole Hutson. And it's just, you know, you've seen his brother Lane and what Lane Hutson has done in Montreal, and Cole is going to be just as good and has shown his potential and his prowess and his promise. And he has all the little attributes, you know, the speed, the attention to detail. You know, he's had some muscle coming into the season, too. So getting stronger was definitely important to him. I just think you're really going to see this kid shine and take on a bigger role on that blue line back there and really make noise offensively and establish himself as one of those top offensive defensemen in the National Hockey League for years to come.
0: So you've got him on the back end. You've got Ryan Leonard and Justin Sordiff up top, who just got paid over the last couple of days. Leonard handsomely paid, certainly. And frankly, for Sordiff's production, he was pretty well compensated as well. Just talk to me a bit, Sammy, about Ryan Leonard and what he means to this team, what he brings to the game. I get a sense that, and just having really appreciated his game at the World Juniors when he was a member of Team USA, I get a sense that this is a big piece of this team's future.
1: Yeah, he's already established himself as one of those guys in the young core who steps up and gets the job done, right? I mean, you look at his game and it's not just offense, you know, it's grit. It's, you know, wanting to score so bad, and it's, you know, that drive and that ability, and you combine that with his speed, his hands, you know, his stick handling, and then his shot is just, you know, unparalleled when it comes to him against some of the other prospects coming up into this league. And, you know, you looked last year, and before he got injured on that hit from Trouba earlier on the season, you know, the Caps power play, which has had its share of struggles, was running through this kid, you know, this rookie who you know, didn't have a full season of NHL hockey under his belt yet, and he's leading the charge on this Caps power play where it's not the greatest goal scorer of all time who's providing that offense. It's Ryan Leonard. So, you know, he really showed what he's able to do and the offense he's able to provide, but it's also his attitude, his work ethic, his versatility. He can fit in so many different places. He's willing to put the work in. He's gotten bigger. He's a strong guy too. And he's not afraid to get physical or gritty when the situation calls for it. So I think you look at last season, you saw, you know, he won 20 goals, and even despite injury and having to find his way back a little bit and find that consistency again, he was able to do it, get back on track, and hit that mark. So I think you're going to see him continue to provide offense, but just really play so many different roles for DC and learn from guys like Tom Wilson. So obviously they have a lot of faith in him from not only the price tag, but the long-term commitment as well. It just shows that he's in it for the long haul, and they really believe he's a key piece to them winning here.
0: Last one for you, Sammy. If you had to identify one question that this Capitals team needs to answer in training camp here before we can really understand what they are, what do you suppose that question might be?
1: Yeah, I think that's a good question, especially a good question to part on. I think if you look at the group, it's, you know, they have the size, right? And they have the star power. They have the names. They have the good mix of veterans, and they have the good mix of youth and young stars coming in. But I think the question is, what does the chemistry look like and who goes where? You know, I think you see an opportunity for Spencer Carberry for the first time in a long time, where he's going to really be able to balance out four lines that have scoring threats on each line, which is great. But at the same time, you also have to consider, you know, who's going to fit where. You know, where do you put Alex Tuck? Where do you put Jordan Kyrou? Where does Ovechkin piece in all of this? Ilya Protas is a center. Justin Sortif is a center. Boone Jenner can also play center, but he's likely to be utilized on the wing, you know, and then you look at guys like Anthony Beauvillier, who he might have to really fight for a full-time spot in the lineup, whereas he was playing top-line minutes last year. So I think when it comes to the main question, it's going to be, hey, like, you have these pieces of the puzzle, but how do they fit together to make a winning team here and a balanced out lineup that is going to gel from the get-go?
0: Looking for the right recipe out in D.C. Sammy, this was awesome. Thank you so much for your time tonight on Inside Sports. Really appreciate it, and we'll be talking again soon, I'm sure.
1: Yeah, for sure. No, thank you so much for having me.
0: Of course. Happy to get Sammy on the airwaves for sure, but we are late to the break. We better take one right now on Inside Sports.
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3: Quickly here to the out-of-town scoreboards, brought to you by GCL Diesel, critical engine component suppliers of pumps, injectors, and turbochargers for the transportation, mining, agricultural, and oil and gas industries. GCL Diesel is diesel understood. Blue Jays still trying to hunt down that final playoff spot in the American League. 5-1 victors over Detroit today. They're just a game below 500. Game and a half back of the final wildcard spot. They're off tomorrow, the Bluebirds are. And then they have a series with Texas, who sits in front of them in the wildcard race. That's going to be a doozy of a series. Looking forward to it. Looking forward to the final half hour of the show tonight. Quick break, and then we're back with our Wednesday parlay with John Ewing on Inside Sports.
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3: Half hour of the show tonight. It's Inside Sports on CHED and QR all across Alberta. 780-451-8800 if you want to get in on the conversation, or 403-974-8255. We're talking a little bit about your biggest questions heading into NHL training camps, which get going tomorrow. It's obviously very exciting right across the hockey world. Lots of teams talking today. Flames did not. I think that's because their game is Sunday and not Saturday. So the Oilers were added a little bit sooner today. And as a result, we got to hear a little bit more from them. It's a short camp. It's a short preseason. And again, we heard that from both Evan Bouchard and from Stan Bowman, who had this to say.
21: It's a challenge. The vets can only play two of the four. So it's funny because in the past, the veterans never like to play preseason games. And talking to some of them, they said, maybe two is a little light, though. Would have been nice to maybe get an extra one in, but that's not the rules. So they asked for this, and this is where we're at. But we don't have a lot of time. Obviously, our first game is 13 days from now, so we have to get right into it. We make the best of it. Everyone's in the same situation. Veterans around the league are only playing two games, so there's a lot of work for our coaches to put in their program over the next week, 10 days to be ready for that opener. I think we'll figure it out.
3: There you go. A little bit more from Oilers general manager Stan Bowman. Now, without further ado, I mentioned we had our Wednesday parlay coming right up and around the corner, and here we go with that. The parlay is presented by BetMGM, powered by BetMGM, and as we do each Wednesday night, we bring aboard John Ewing. John, appreciate the time. How are you doing this evening?
22: Thanks for having me on. I'm great.
3: Good, good. Well, let's take a quick peek back at the recap of last week. I know Dave McIver's been covering this for the last while down in Calgary. Obviously, we're province-wide now, so it's you and I into the future here. And last week, we set ourselves up with a little parlay. I did, anyway. And once again, came up a little shy on this one, but that was largely in part, John, due to the way that the LA Rams performed down in Melbourne. I was quite, maybe I wasn't so surprised when the travel schedule came out that the end result was what it was, given how dramatically different these two teams approached that game.
22: We jumped on a plane, spent a day flying, and then tried to play a football game right after. That was a tough way to start the season for the Rams, and definitely bittersweet for you and anyone else that had a wager on them, because yeah, that game was ugly. 49ers were in control from the start.
3: Absolutely they were. Christian McCaffrey, over under 4.5 receptions, was part of our three-legger. He had 5, so that actually hit.
22: Yep.
3: And then I was a little bit cautious about the Elks and Stamps game. A lot of people, I understand, last week were taking the over on the over under of 61.5 points. I thought maybe more of a defensive battle, and then Edmonton went out there and just blew the doors off of their rival on home field.
22: They tried to cover the total themselves.
3: Yeah, they sure did. So we come up a little shy there, but that leads us into another week. So we'll conjure something up here with some football talk, starting with the college football campaign. This has been a fun one. We had a great game last week, John, that we helped set up between Ohio State and Texas, and it sure delivered in the end. I mean, what a final result for a game that's going to haunt Ohio State, I think.
22: Yeah, anytime you blow a 20-point lead late like that, tough. Really interesting game for bettors, though, too. A lot of money was on Ohio State money line, but then, you know, if you're on Texas, you were laying the spread, which was small. It was just 1.5, and they win by one. So Texas doesn't cover. Ohio State doesn't win. It was it's rare to have a line fall exactly like that, you know, just underneath where it upsets just about everybody.
3: Yeah, interesting stuff. So as we look ahead to this week, there's got to be a couple of games that are jumping out to you, to bettors. Certainly, what are we staring down the barrel of here in week three of the college season now, I guess?
22: Yeah, a fun nugget for you on Ohio State. Okay, so they lose, they blow that lead, but they're huge favorites to bounce back this week against Kent State. They're 52.5 point favorites. Clearly, they're not going to, you know, lose, but can they cover that number? I was looking back, and in the Ryan Day era, Ohio State is just 1-7 against the spread after a loss. So, you know, bounce back to win, but bounce back to cover, that's a different story. And, you know, over 50-point spread, that's tough for any team. Doesn't matter if you're one of the best in the country like Ohio State.
3: That is fascinating to me, because I did actually jot down before we jumped on this call as part of my parlay, I wanted to pick the Ohio State Buckeyes to cover that spread. I thought, you know, they're at home, I believe, right? So they should be in pretty good shape against a much smaller school, certainly, in Kent State. And we were talking about arguably the best team in the country right now. So I thought, okay, that's not too much to ask, is it? Given that we've seen Miami hung 77 points on a small school, a week or two ago. So, but interesting. You know what? I'm still going to go with my gut here, John. I'm going to take them to cover the spread as part of the leg of the parlay here.
22: Okay, laying the big number.
3: But I'm not feeling as confident about that, knowing the record with Ryan Day at the helm of things. That's that is really of intrigue to me. Okay, so there's the note on Ohio State. LSU with a big game this weekend, right?
22: Yeah, number 7 LSU at number 8 Ole Miss. Might as well call it the Lane Kiffin Bowl. He returns to Ole Miss since leaving for LSU. Tigers open 2.5. It's been bet up to 3. 75% of action is on LSU to cover on the road. Historically, though, it's been a great spot to fade the public in these big matchups. So, like, in matchups of top 10 teams, the team getting more than 50% of bets has covered only 42% of the time since 2005. So fade the public is always a popular saying. This is one of those spots where historically it's actually been profitable to do so.
3: Okay, interesting stuff on the college football front. In the NFL, I mean, we're being treated right now because we've got all three leagues going on. We'll talk some CFL in just a minute. College football is rip-roaring right now, and the NFL now with a week in the books. Like there were some high-scoring games there, John, in week one. Mm-hmm. Some really high-scoring games.
22: Yeah, none more than the Bears. They dropped 59 points on the Panthers last week. That game shot over its total easily, and we've talked about it before, but often bettors will, if it happened last week, they are expecting something will continue the following week. So they bet the over in that Bears-Panthers game. It easily covered. They think the over in Bears-Viking is another good spot. The total's at 48. 87% of money is on the over. Could be a more difficult matchup here. The Vikings have a better defense than the Panthers, and that was just an absolute shootout a week ago. So interesting spot. Bettors like the over, though.
3: Betters like the over. So does this better, to be honest with you. I mean, I've got, not that anybody cares about my fantasy team, but I did pick up Caleb Williams in a dynasty startup. So I'm feeling pretty good about the team in the future, obviously, with a guy who was picked number one overall. But just watching him, I mean, he can throw it all over the field. But the way that he moves with his legs too, John, I know we've seen it for a couple of years now, but that just, to me, leads to points up there on the board, obviously. And then you look and are they starting Carson Wentz? Do we know who's under center for Minnesota this week?
22: That's a good question.
3: Obviously, Kyler Murray taking the knock.
22: I think expectation is Wentz, but we had talked to the trading team about this earlier, that the difference isn't huge between the two quarterbacks at this point.
3: Okay.
22: There's just not a ton of faith in Kyler Murray.
3: Got it. We're with John Ewing right now on our Wednesday parlay on Inside Sports. It's powered by BetMGM. So as far as some of the other more heavily bet games, where do we see the action in the NFL this week?
22: Yeah, let's talk about Thursday Night Football. Bills, Lions, that's a huge game. Bills opened 3.5-point favorites, been bet up to 5. That's not a huge movement because it doesn't cross any of the key numbers of 3, 6, or 7. But still, the line is going up. 75% of bets and money are on the Bills to cover. And one of the most popular prop bets is Josh Allen to score a touchdown. He found the end zone twice last week. He talked, you know, about Caleb Williams being in danger with his legs. Josh Allen is the poster boy for quarterbacks that can scramble and punish you, extending drives, getting into the end zone. Josh Allen is always very popular to score a touchdown, especially the weeks after he's done it. So bettors think Bills and Josh Allen, that'll be a popular parlay.
3: Yeah, I can see that for sure. I just watched him. I'm a Texans fan too, John, so I just watched him throw all over my Houston team in that game, especially when it mattered most, right? They came and executed a beautiful sort of game-winning drive in the end there, and no surprise, Josh Allen was at the helm of it all. And hey, as we shift the focus to Canada, I mean, we've seen Cody Fajardo for this Edmonton Elks side make plays through the air and with his feet in recent weeks, and he danced all over Calgary for a big win, a 53-16 win in the Labor Day rematch. So what did that mean as far as how the market went, and I guess just, you know, where the money landed after it all?
22: Well, when you win by such a blowout, bettors are going to support you once again, and that's no different here with the Elks. They're 1.5-point favorites on the road. 75% of bets are on them to cover. The total sitting at 62.5. And again, they posted you know, more than 50 points in their last game. So bettors like the over here on over 62.5. I don't know. It's really hard to have that kind of offensive performance back-to-back games. Wouldn't be surprised if they win, but again, it's just hard to have that kind of offensive explosion.
3: Yeah, I don't disagree with that. So I'm going to stay away from the over-under with that game. I'm going to take the over with the Bears and the Vikings, as we talked about. So that'll be the second leg of the parlay, in addition to the Buckeyes winning by 53 points or more. I'm going to take them to cover the spread. Okay, I'm going to take the Bears over 48 points. And to me, the Elks money line in this game, I mean, maybe not standing to win a ton of money on that, but where does, if we were to take the Elks money line and stack up a nice three-leg parlay here, and we put it all into John Ewing's magical computer on the other end of this call, what kind of numbers are we looking at?
22: You're looking at 6-1 on a nice three-legger.
3: 6-1 kind of seems to be the neighborhood that we've fallen into a few times over here. So, you know, it's territory where I feel comfortable because you might stand to win a reasonable little sum of money. But it doesn't seem like it's too far-fetched like it did in the beginning. So I don't dislike the 6-1 odds in that realm, John. Always a pleasure chatting with you. We got some football to watch over the next few days. I know you've been loving it, and I look forward to us chatting in a week's time and reviewing what we've put together here on our Wednesday parlay.
22: Thanks for having me on.
3: Of course. John Ewing with BetMGM. There's our Wednesday parlay for another week. We'll table that. We'll take one final break here on Inside Sports. Pay a couple bills right across this beautiful province of ours. Come back and wrap the show when we're done.
0: Matt, can I ask you something?
1: Here we go.
0: How many times a day do you adjust your underwear?
1: Adjust?
0: Yeah, the little shuffle.
1: Okay, first of all, that's private information.
0: Just a ballpark.
1: I don't know, 7, 8?
0: Exactly. Guys think that's normal.
1: It's not?
0: Not if you're wearing man-made boxer briefs. Premium modal fabric that doesn't stretch out, ride up, and they're so comfortable they feel like a second skin.
1: So you're telling me I could stop adjusting and just live my life?
0: Wild concept, I know. 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

0: happy to have you on board as we get closer to NHL training camps hitting the ice. And when I say closer, I mean hours now. It'll be 9:30 start time, I believe, for both of these teams. Certainly for Edmonton, we'll be at the rink at Rogers Place. The Saddle Dome will be buzzing as well. And you've got to be excited, regardless of whatever faction you may be affiliated with. You got to be excited that hockey's back. We've had so many storylines over the last couple of days that are emerging from the league, whether it's contract signings or captains being named or, unfortunately, the injury side of things. Fortunately so, not necessarily for either one of the Alberta teams, not to the major extent. There is, of course, Jonathan Huberdeau, who remains without a timeline for his return from that hip resurfacing procedure. And then Matt Savoy in Edmonton is trying to get back from injury as well. Quick comment here from Craig Conroy while we've got a minute. It is a contract year for his number one centerman, Morgan Frost. Frost is He's a very interesting player to me, because I think there's some more in the tank, and I don't know that we've seen all that he has to give as a Calgary Flame. But here's what Craig Conroy feels.
1: When Kadri left, it really, his game was elevated. You know, now again, we want to see it on a consistent basis here, but his, you know, his skill level is undeniable. You know, we obviously, as a management and coaching staff, we want to see that on a consistent basis. And I thought we did after. You know, I think sometimes maybe he would take a little bit of a backseat to Nas, and Nas did his thing. And, hey, he was great for us. But I think once you took Kadri out of the equation, Morgan was much more consistent. I think he just knew, okay, these are the spots I'm going to play, and I got to contribute and help. And if we're going to have the team have success, I need to contribute offensively, night in and night out. So I'm looking for that to start, kind of like Zane. You know, we saw it down the stretch, and now it's about doing it and doing it on a consistent basis here. And, you know, the contracts all take care of themselves. If you know, he comes and plays the way he can, you know, nothing to say we can't do a contract at any moment, but it takes two parties, and yep. I think he enjoys it here, and we like him, but we want to, you know, we're going to ask a lot of him this year, so, you know, we'll worry about that, the contract part later, but we want to see him play his game like he did down the stretch, which is fun to watch.
0: Craig Conroy, general manager of the Calgary Flames, talking Morgan Frost for a moment here on Inside Sports. I did promise you a little Jake Walman audio, and we haven't gotten to that yet. So here you go, Jake Walman, with some high praise for Evan Bouchard.
2: I think he's already an elite defenseman. I don't think he's turning into one. I think he's there. You see it every day. Even in practice, his preparation, something that I try to kind of follow a little bit is preparation for sure. Starts with that, and then on the ice you can see it in practice. It's not just in the games when he's doing it in the pressure moments. He's doing it when nobody's watching too, so I think that translates a lot. He puts a lot of work into his craft, and can't really teach a lot of the things that he does, so that's probably the major thing that separates him.
0: As I say, high praise. There you go, from Evan Bouchard. Hey, here's the situation. For some Alberta families living in rural communities, specialized medical care, not just a short trip down the Henday or the Deerfoot. It can mean hundreds of kilometers of travel. And for those who are struggling, that can be a major barrier. And that's where Hope Air comes in. I've joined the Chorus Wingnuts for something called Hall for Hope. It's September 28th. It's happening at the Edmonton International Airport. You can help us help Alberta patients to get care. You can register a team, or you can donate to ours as we try and pull a 67,000-pound airplane down the tarmac at YEG. It's going to be quite the endeavor. I don't know if we're going to be able to do it, but certainly your donation would help motivate us at hopeair.ca/chorus wingnuts. Okay, if you happen to be in Edmonton, it's of intrigue to you, you want to help the cause, get Hope Air off the ground in a sense. You can donate, or you can have a team of your own. Try and pull this airplane yourself. It's going to be a mighty feat, Kellen Kennedy, I think, on the 28th of September.
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0: Bill Kazmaier, for those who watched late night, you know, the score back in the day and the old World's Strongest Man competitions. No word if Esko will do the Atlas throw or the Atlas rock toss, where it was basically like a giant boulder you had to pick up and haul like 50 feet and place it on a pedestal type thing. But no, hey, it's going to be fun to see the end results there. And remember, always don't lift with your back, lift with your legs, and, yeah, you know, and stretch. That's all I can say. Have you seen, we're watching some highlights here tonight during the show. Have you seen this Max Verstappen versus everybody race that happened, I guess, earlier in the day today? It was Max versus 100, where they put him in a go-kart and he started from dead last and just absolutely rinsed everybody within like, I don't know, maybe like 3 or 4 minutes of starting this thing.
1: I had not heard a peep about this, but as I glance up at the TV, I can see what you're talking about. Mm-hmm. It looks like Verstappen got it done. Oh, that's funny.
0: Yep. No, it was a no-doubter. Like, I watched maybe the first opening minute or two. It's available all over on the internet, on YouTube and everything. But, yeah, he basically just rinsed this entire group of... I don't know how skilled these go-kart... I imagine there was some really skilled go-kart racers in there, but it's hard to get 100 go-kart racers of the same ability against a F1 world champion like that, right? So, I don't know. I question the legitimacy of that a little bit, but...
1: Funny, nonetheless.
0: It is.
1: Hope we made you laugh over the course of tonight. We will endeavor to again tomorrow. 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Big thanks to our guests tonight, Sammy Silber, for jumping aboard, to John Ewing, and to our crack technical team in Edmonton and Calgary for keeping us online in both markets. Appreciate you guys. We'll do it again tomorrow, as I say. Good night from the BetMGM studio at 880 Chet headquarters. We're off to a news update, and then it's the last show with David Cooper.
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11: This is Global News. It's 10 o'clock. I'm Zach Ferguson. It is 10 degrees, heading down to 5 tonight and up to 23 tomorrow. An independent report commissioned by the province on the cost of separation is now available. Global's Eric Bay looks it over.
12: The report says starting a new country would cost Alberta somewhere between $50 and $170 billion. Long-term, it has two scenarios. In the so-called smooth scenario with favorable negotiations, the report finds Alberta's economy could be better off outside Confederation once the transition period is over. The other difficult situation shows a much worse financial position for years. Independent supporters are criticizing the numbers.
13: The overall theme of the report is to make worst-case assumptions about workers, about the buildings that the federal government has, and about how the negotiations would go.
14: Alberta is going to be worse off for the short term, however long that lasts. And more importantly, there's no guarantee that Alberta will be better off.
12: In a statement, Alberta's finance minister says both scenarios highlight the short-term cost of separation and what he calls a substantial amount of long-term uncertainty. Eric Bay, Global News.
11: Pain at the pumps today, with drivers now paying $1.81 a liter in Edmonton and $1.84 in Calgary in what's been a roller coaster for fuel prices. Over the last 6 months, prices have ranged between over $1.80 back in the spring to around $1.50 in July and early September. People across the province Global News talked to are really feeling the impact.
15: My car was low on fuel, so I was like, yeah, I'm going to fill it up in the morning. But then when I woke up and I saw the prices, I was like, I should have filled it up yesterday night.
16: I'm feeding a family of four, so, I mean, you got to make choices.
11: A fuel expert says this recent spike can be blamed on a recent power failure at an Illinois refinery. The organizer of the failed Wataynikaneyap coal petition has formally requested the premier call an immediate moratorium on all new coal exploration and developments on the eastern slopes of the Rockies. Musician Corb Lund wants development paused until the Court of King's Bench completes its review of Election Alberta's handling of the petition. The agency determined the petition failed because it failed to meet the necessary number of verified signatures, but Lund finds that hard to believe.
17: Our position is underlined by these five people who resigned, senior employees at Elections Alberta, who resigned over how our petition count was handled. So even without the appeal and without the whistleblowers, we already had almost 10% of the voting public come out and sign a petition.
11: Global News reached out to Elections Alberta and the Alberta government, but did not hear back. Prime Minister Mark Carney's office says Canada has formally applied to join the UK-led Joint Expeditionary Force as a full-time member, a bid that London is supporting. Carney met for the first time with British Prime Minister Andy Burnham today. Carney says Canada is looking forward to cooperating with the UK.
18: You putting those values, those progressive values, to work internationally with Ukraine. The difficult situation in the Middle East, aspects there, and now an opportunity for us to build together the right values around AI, the right values on how we cooperate on defense and trade and beyond.
11: Canadian officials said London and Ottawa are also in active talks on merging their proposed defense financing initiatives to amplify their effects. U.S. President Donald Trump says Canada becoming an associate member of the EU would be a hostile act. He says if this is done with bad intentions, he would put very heavy tariffs on Europe. Moving into 880 Ched weather, we do have a clear night ahead of us in Edmonton, falling to an overnight low of 5. Tomorrow up to a high of 23 degrees with some sunny skies. The Sunday streak continues into Friday with a high of 22. Right now in Edmonton, though, we are sitting at 10 degrees. I'm Zach Ferguson. Your next scheduled newscast will be at 11 o'clock on 880 Ched.
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20: Coming up on The Last Show tonight. The planet Saturn. If you look at its north pole, you'll see a giant, amazing, hexagon storm just blowing around. And six sides don't seem to be enough, because astronomers have now found a 10-sided weather pattern that's newly formed at its south pole, and no one quite knows why that has happened. So halfway through the hour, how does a planet make geometry out of weather, or weather out of geometry? Then after that, as Ozempic and weight loss drugs use grows, so do some very awkward conversations in the office. Questions about dramatic weight loss and speculation about which coworkers on the drug. Now employers are being forced to think about where these workplace boundaries should be. We'll explain this dilemma towards the end of the hour. All right, that's just some of today's lineup. There's going to be more. Let's dive in. Some of the world's greatest scientists study dark matter. They try to cure cancer. They're trying to do nuclear fusion. Others do more important stuff, however, like burying 1,000 pairs of underwear, scientifically defining what a kiss is, and trying to build a urinal that doesn't splash. And those researchers get rewarded every year with perhaps the most important prize in all of science, the Ig Nobels. We are here with Professor of Astrophysics Jesse Rogerson from York University to discuss these important awards, achievements for humanity. Jesse, welcome to the show.
0: Thank you for having me. The Ig Nobels, they're, like you said, they're one of the most important. I think they're right up there with the Nobel Awards. So the Nobel Awards, as we all know, give the prize to like these really important scientific advancements in a wide range of fields, not just scientific, in a wide range of fields. And we need those. We need to say when we've done something really big. But the Ig Nobels, which is a spoof on the word ignoble, by the way, and it's meant to be the fictitious brother of Alfred Nobel, who sponsored the original Nobels. It's Ignatius Nobel. The point is to reward science that makes you laugh and makes you think. And I think that this is closer to what science should be, right?
20: And side note, a lot of these rewards, if not all of them, go to actual good science, but science that on its face is kind of stupid or funny. But it's not like these people are idiots doing the research. These are just as smart as the winners of these prizes. These researchers, well, maybe not just as smart, but up there. But the research on its face is all very stupid and silly.
0: Yes. So the like, for example, the ones that you started talking about, the like, trying to define what a kiss is. Like, who, what scientist is thinking, I need to figure out exactly how to define what a kiss is? And they have an actual definition. Do you want to hear the definition for what a kiss is?
20: I want to hear the scientific definition of a kiss, okay. Although I'm not going to demonstrate it with you in person.
0: Next time. A non-agnostic interaction involving directed intraspecific oral contact with some movement of the lips or mouth parts and no food transfer. So you can't be eating food and have it be a kiss by their definition.
20: So if I'm eating cheeseburgers and then I smooch Miranda, that's not a kiss?
0: It's not a kiss. Yeah. And according to them. Now, the question would be, why would you need to define this? It makes you laugh, right? Why has a scientist sat down and tried to make a definition of this? Well, there is a good reason, because kissing clearly plays a huge role in our society, in the way we build relationships, both familial relationships and romantic relationships. It's a huge part of our culture all around the world, but we don't know exactly where it started, why it started, how the roles play in all the cultures. There's so many interesting questions in evolution and societal evolution. So nailing down a definition and then working back through the evolutionary history of primates, analyzing primates today and looking at how primates acted over the years, you can sort of trace back where this started and why we need it. And those are interesting questions for evolution, but on the face of it, it makes you laugh, like what scientists is looking at how to define kissing.
20: Well, let's go to another problem. As men, you and I maybe don't always have it so hard all the time in terms of the genders. However, there's one thing where men have it much worse, and it is in the urinal department. These devices, if you've never used one, tend to have a little bit of splashback, which, in a word, is disgusting. If only researchers could design one that wasn't so unsanitary, humanity would be in a better place. We would all be slightly happier and slightly less disgusting.
0: I would be less disgusted walking out of a public restroom. Absolutely. It's gross. For those that don't use urinals, while you're standing up against it or near it and you're peeing, and your pee is splashing. That's just what's happening, and it's going all over you a little bit. It's going all over the floor. People walk in it. It gets on your hands. Wash your hands after going to the washroom, everybody. The question is, can you take away some of the factors that make the splash worse? And what they did is they analyzed the stream of a human urination, and both it's like the average strength of a stream, and then the angle at which it hits the porcelain of the urinal. And they found that there's an optimal angle that reduces splash to like 1.4% the average. So like really brings it down, way, way down. And as long as the stream, if you have like a straight up and down, if the stream is like within 30 degrees of the straight up and down hitting the porcelain, you have almost no splash.
1: So as long as your trajectory is in a specified range, which is pretty wide, 30 degrees is pretty wide. You know what? I've got something to tell you. I actually talked to these researchers when they published the paper last year. Uh-huh. I mean, the 2026 awards are for what happened in the last calendar year. And I learned about this on the show. And I wonder, did their appearance on the radio with me contribute in a small way to the publicity that led to them winning the most prestigious of the least prestigious awards? Maybe they have me to thank. You're welcome, researchers. They were pretty funny, actually.
0: You are the defining reason why they got their award. Yes.
1: Well, maybe 1.4% of the reason.
0: There you go.
1: Did there? Yeah.
0: And I love the research they did in for that, because it's not just they like made things up. They like they designed a few different urinals with different angles. They shot streams at them. They measured. They have images of all the spray that was created. They did a statistical analysis of how wide the spray was and how dense the spray was, and they came up with what was the name of the design? I think it was called the Nexus or the Nautilus.
1: The Nautilus. Yeah, I think it was called the Nautilus.
0: The Nautilus is the design of a urinal that is best reducing of spray. And I got to say, I wish I had it in my life, because spray in a urinal is the worst.
1: And I'm looking at pictures of this thing. It doesn't look that much different than a regular urinal. Do the British people call it that? I don't know.
0: You know what's funny? Do you ever walk into a public restroom and look at the urinal and you're like, nope, that thing's gross. Like, it's going to spray on me. And you use the toilet instead?
1: I often do. I like sitting down. And then, but you got to build a nest of toilet paper, or those, sometimes they have the toilet seat covers. You got to put those down.
0: Oh, God. Yeah. Not sitting down, like just use the toilet instead of the urinal.
1: Oh, I see. Yeah. I see. I sometimes, like to have a seat and hang out for a while.
0: I guess sitting down would be the way to make it least splashing.
1: Yeah, I recall, and I might be making this up because this interview is in the public record. It's a podcast from last year. But as I recall, I asked them, are they going to like patent this, or are they going to give this as a gift for free to Big Urinal, the companies that represent all the monopolistic urinal, designs that have a stranglehold on society? I joke, of course. But I forget what the answer to that question was. But I think maybe they were going to give this design for free to all the urinal companies.
0: I mean, the question though is, would a urinal company care to even reinvent anything? Like, is anybody?
1: I
0: hope so. Yeah, it's an interesting story. I hope something is done, and it definitely deserves an award, because this is science that actually affects everybody's lives, right?
1: As is all of this science, including a bunch of researchers who buried 1,000 pairs of underwear in soil for science. Why did they win this award? Why did they bury the underwear? And what did they, and what can you learn? We'll discuss that more as we cover the Ig Nobel Prizes here with Jesse Rogerson, a professor of astrophysics at York University.
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13: Ozempic and GLP-1 drugs have become such a big thing, so highly used that they're starting to show up in an unexpected place. Conversations in the workplace. People are noticing coworkers losing weight, and they're asking questions, they're making comments, and sometimes crossing lines without even realizing it. And I would consider this pretty obvious workplace etiquette, not talking about your coworkers' weight to them. But now, well, no one knows where the line is. These are the odd times we're living in. Let's discuss it here with someone who recently did a story about it at Business Insider, where she's a senior economics reporter. Her name is Juliana Kaplan. Juliana, welcome to the show.
14: Yeah, thank you so much for having me. It's great to be back.
13: It seems like such obvious workplace etiquette, not commenting on your coworkers' bodies. Somewhere along the line, people forgot this? Or is the introduction of these drugs emboldening them? What's going on? What are people saying?
14: Yeah, I think something that really stood out while I was reporting on this and trying to get to the heart of this phenomenon, because this story was born out of like talking to people who both are on the drugs, are not, and have had really strange experiences at work. And I was like, why is this kind of shifting how comfortable folks feel discussing this? And I really think it is the medicalizing aspect of it. In the past, if you had a coworker who was, I don't know, undergoing a weight loss transformation or whatever, I hate calling it that, but you know what I mean?
15: Yeah.
14: That wouldn't be something that would be seen as like a medical like condition or like a way that they are seeking treatment. That's more of a personal decision. But I think the fact that GLP-1s are both marketed very like direct to consumer, but are technically a prescription drug, kind of occupy this weird new space in terms of how we think about them.
13: It almost like it feels like some people are interpreting weight as a choice a little bit more now. Like, oh, you can just take this medication. This is everybody's choice. Let's talk about it more. I don't think that's the right way to view it. But do you think people are kind of shifting their view to this way? Is that part of it?
14: I think it's both. I think actually that there's longstanding rhetoric around weight as a choice and as a moral failing, especially for folks who live in larger bodies. And I think that a lot of what we've seen in the GLP-1 era has borne that out, because we've seen research about folks who get on these drugs, particularly women, and lose weight and end up getting promoted at work, end up immediately finding romantic partners. Like, there is real stigma around it. But that being said, I do think sort of the medical issue of it too, and the thing that these drugs have revealed, is that there are some people who like genetically can be doing quote unquote everything right. Again, not that weight is a moral thing, and still live in larger bodies. And the fact is that GLP-1s target that population. And so I do think people are kind of coming around to the understanding that like, this isn't a just like you're skinny, so you're good and eat healthy, and you're fat, so you're bad and you eat poorly, but rather like we're seeing more sophisticated medical understanding of that, which these drugs target. And when the general populace gets their hand on something like that, we maybe lose some nuances. So maybe people are either like, well, now you can just choose to be skinny, or I see this as a disease that requires treatment now. And either way, we're all going to be weird about it.
13: Yeah. And that interpretation where kind of the subtleties are lost is where things get super weird and lines get crossed. When you started interviewing people about this and digging into this topic, what kind of like WTF comments were you seeing that we would not have seen openly said in a workplace? You know, I'm kind of asking for the salacious content here.
14: Oh my God.
13: I'm expecting to be a little disheartened as you answer this question, but I am curious.
14: Yeah, I think something that came up sort of throughout was this idea of like GLP-1 phishing.
13: Were you seeing that we would not have seen openly said in a workplace? You know, I'm kind of asking for the salacious content here.
14: Oh my God.
13: I'm expecting to be a little disheartened as you answer this question, but I am curious.
14: Yeah, I think something that came up sort of throughout was this idea of like GLP-1 phishing, where it's like, obviously if somebody

0: There's one thing about like being in human community and being like, hey, like your eyelash has fallen off versus like, how'd you lose so much weight? I think that's a great distinction, something I live by.
1: So what you're telling me is you hate my glasses. I'm here with Juliana Kaplan, a senior economics reporter at Business Insider. You can read this article, and it's a great one. It's titled, Ozempic is Changing Workplace Etiquette and Making Everyone Uncomfortable. Juliana, this has been a great chat. Thanks for being on the show.
0: Yeah, thank you.
1: Up next, it's back to school, and that first week excitement is over. 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
13: A Chorus Entertainment radio station. From the National Newsroom of the Canadian Press, I'm Karen Rebo. Prime Minister Mark Carney is preparing to deliver a speech to the European Parliament in just a few hours during his final day of a two-day visit to Strasbourg, France. His address will come about 24 hours after the PM listened from the front row as European Commission President Ursula von der Leyen laid out the case for why Europe wants to forge an even closer relationship with Canada. Von der Leyen said she wanted to open the door for Canada to become the first associate member of the European Union. Reaction to her push for both sides to urgently reimagine their partnership was not received well by U.S. President Donald Trump, who called the idea of an associate membership with Canada laughable. Trump then suggested if the EU was to actually do that, he may consider it a hostile act.
14: Speaking to reporters after landing in North Carolina, the president said if it's done with bad intentions, he may respond with tariffs.
15: If they do that, if I think it's at all a hostile act, I will put very serious tariffs or stop trading with Europe on many things.
14: Earlier Wednesday, Prime Minister Mark Carney listened in the front row of the State of the European Union address as the European Commission president laid out the case for the closer relationship. Trump also called Canada a terrible trade partner after earlier in the day further escalating the trade war with America's northern neighbor. Trump signed a memorandum directing federal agencies overseeing government procurement in the U.S. to remove all products of Canadian origin. Kelly Malone, The Canadian Press, Washington.
13: Prime Minister Carney left France for a while Wednesday and traveled to Liverpool in the UK for his first bilateral meeting with new Prime Minister Andy Burnham. The two leaders talked about defense, trade, and the development of AI. Calgary's fire service says a landfill blaze that has been burning for the last 10 days could take months to fizzle out. Fire Chief Steve Dongworth says the fire at the Echo recycling facility in the southeast part of Calgary has an estimated volume of 1 million cubic meters. He says the blaze could cover a space the size of up to 8 Canadian Football League fields and take weeks, even months, to suppress. Fire crews have had a tough time tackling the flames at the private landfill and recycling business. Dongworth says the fire is in deep pockets under a mountain of garbage. And the man behind an alleged Ponzi scheme is now behind bars after defrauding millions from would-be investors, including several major league players like Kansas City Chiefs star Travis Kelce. Here's ABC's Aaron Katursky.
16: Sid Jawahar defrauded Kelce and other investors, including professional athletes, out of more than $30 million through his investment company, Swift Arc Capital. Federal prosecutors in Missouri said Jawahar embarked on a calculated years-long effort to enrich himself at the expense of his investors. They said he spent millions of his victims' dollars on a lifestyle that almost no one in this district could afford. He pleaded guilty to three counts of fraud and was sentenced to 11 years in prison.
13: This is the Canadian Press. In sports, Miles Straw went 2-for-4 at the plate and drove in a run as the Toronto Blue Jays earned a critical 5-1 win over the Detroit Tigers Wednesday. Straw says everyone in the Blue Jays clubhouse knows that every game counts if Toronto is going to reach the playoffs.
17: Obviously, that was like a must-win, I felt like, but we got, what, 9 more, so anything can happen.
13: The Cleveland Guardians beat Chicago 6-3 earlier in the day to take the lead in the American League Central. The White Sox now hold the AL's third and final wild card berth, and the Blue Jays are 1.5 games behind them. In NHL news, the Winnipeg Jets suspended goaltender Connor Hellebuyck Wednesday night for failing to report to training camp. The team said GM Kevin Cheveldayoff would address the media in the morning. Hellebuyck, a three-time Vezina Trophy winner and 2025 NHL MVP, publicly requested a trade from the team on August 27th. His agent said he had privately requested one several months ago. From the Canadian Press, I'm Karen Rebo.
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18: Typically, I call it our provincial politics panel, but today, there's just one. Typically, we would have Colin Acheson, Shannon Greer, and Melissa Cowett. Colin is unavailable, so is Shannon, so we've got Melissa. But like I said earlier, that doesn't matter. Melissa's all you need. When it comes to talking provincial politics, Melissa's as good as it gets anyway. So, Melissa, thank you for being here. I do appreciate it.
19: Thanks, Shay.
18: Have you had a chance? It just came out moments ago, so if you haven't, that's fine. We can still talk about it. The University of Calgary School of Public Policy report on the costs of separation, it's all over the place. It ranges from $50 billion short-term cost to $170 billion. The impact could be great for Alberta. It could be terrible for Alberta, depending on how things go. Have you had a chance to dig through it at all?
19: I had a feeling you would want to talk about this, so I did have a chance to scan it. I haven't read it end to end yet, but I've taken a look at the key sort of takeaways for sure.
18: And to me, it's kind of like, well, I mean, depending on how you feel about it, and I think this is what it comes down to with everything with this conversation, you can find something in there to support where you stand, right? It could be really good long-term for Alberta. It could be really bad long-term for Alberta. It's the uncertainty piece that it really drives home for me is we don't really know, right?
19: We don't really know, and there's a lot of unknown unknowns as well, because there's actually no precedent for us to use in Canada of this happening before. So we can make a lot of assumptions on, as is included in the report, just on GDP and costs and new expenditures required, all of these things. But we are guessing, informed guess. I don't want to say that the School of Public Policy didn't do their research, but there's really no way to check this against any other situation because it hasn't happened before. So I think this report was very important because it covers a lot of the known unknowns, right? Like, it covers a lot of the things that we couldn't quite articulate because there was just no data about it. So for the information that we do have access to and the analysis and the models that are possible, it's nice that the public now does have something to reference. I think the key thing that, you know, the report touches on is just these are all estimates. And it ends up, you know, in my line of work, we talk a lot about political risk. And so it's a question for the voters of to what extent are you comfortable with the political risk? We're not saying it could be all bad or all good, but what is the cost and the trade-off of that risk, seeing as how we don't have certainty?
18: And part of the issue that I've had throughout this conversation is you hear people speak with great certainty. Oh, this would happen. Oh, that would happen. Oh, this is what it's going to be like. And maybe this report drives home the point that nobody knows that. Nobody knows for certain what it's going to look like. And when you hear people talking about how good it's going to be or how bad it's going to be, we really don't know.
19: 100%. And all of these assumptions, like, we sometimes look at these political decisions as being divorced from human beings and nature, and the most unpredictable creatures on this earth are human beings.
18: Yeah.
19: And so much of these behavioral assumptions are based on what we think could happen, but I just don't think that we have the information to sort of fully acknowledge that. And I think there's also a lot of other external concerns as well. And again, I'm not saying that this means that it would be fully bad. I'm trying to be empathetic to the folks who think this would be good. But the reality is you don't know. And I think that's the point that you're making as well. I definitely don't love to see the huge cost that this would be over the next 5 years, even though Alberta is in a better fiscal spot after our Q1 fiscal update in August. We still do have quite a lot of debt, and I again think that that's an important part of the conversation to incorporate, and I think there's just a lot of questions that are still unanswered.
18: And the other question I have, Melissa, is when you take a look at the polling, and there's new polling out all the time showing that really nothing is changing around this conversation. I don't know if anything would. You know what I mean? If this report were to come out and say, we know with absolute certainty that everybody in Alberta suddenly would have to pay a huge penalty, whatever, like the worst possible case scenario or the best possible case scenario, I don't know if it would change any minds. Like, I think we've sort of gotten to a point where most people have already made up their minds, right?
19: I think so. And for the people who are really dug in, they're not changing their mind.
18: No.
19: I think the most interesting demographic of people that I am really curious if we're ever going to have data to sort of make inferences on is the people who are not separatists but are leaning to vote in favor of a referendum. I talk to a lot of people that I'm frankly shocked to have this perspective. Like, they just don't necessarily fit the tropes that you would assume a quote separatist is. And those people aren't using any form of like economic reasoning for why they're doing that. It is a very emotional decision. And I'm not saying it's without logic. I'm just saying that if you are somebody who's considering voting in favor of a binding referendum, you're not necessarily going to be dissuaded from that because it's going to be high cost. You're probably thinking about that and considering that because you are emotionally done with what's happening and you want something to change. So I just don't think that you can fight emotion with logic in this situation. And I wonder how we'll be able to sort of make some analysis and inferences following the referendum based on the results.
18: I think you're right. And I hear from people who say, well, it's, you know, so it's going to be hard. That's fine. We got no problem with hard work. It'll be better in the end. It'll be worth it in the end. And so I think you're right for a lot of people. We'll see where this goes and if there's any movement in the polls following it, but I'd be surprised if there was.

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0: McDavid, Draisaitl, Anderson, Babcock. 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Every hit, every goal, every call lives right here on the legendary 880 Chair.
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18: All right, we are back with Melissa Cowette. Melissa is the founder of Pocket Lobbyist. She is the principal at MC Consulting, and she's a frequent contributor to this program. Okay, Melissa, I'm sure you were watching this very closely on Monday night, as a lot of Albertans were. We had the by-election in Calgary, Shaw. Right off the top here, what was your reaction? It seems like most people were surprised. Were you surprised that the NDP managed to pluck that seat away from the UCP?
15: I definitely was. And I mean, kudos to the NDP and their campaign team. I can sometimes be a little bit hard on them, admittedly. A win is a win. And they eked out a win in a way that gets them an extra seat in Calgary, which is the direction that they're trying to go now and presumably into the next election. So congrats to Kyle Campbell and the team there. I mean, you don't win close elections without serious effort and planning and strategy. And it's clear that the things that they did in Calgary Shaw worked out well for them. So it doesn't mean I wasn't a little bit surprised, but they clearly deserved it because the voters don't lie.
18: Yeah, exactly. At the end of the day, winners win. You can't change that. That's the reality of it, no question. In terms of how safe, and people, like, I've seen some people talking about this is the safest seat and the safest city in the country for conservatives. I don't know about that, Melissa. If you take a look at it, sure, you know what? When they won it back from the NDP after the Orange Crush, they won 65-25 in terms of percentage of the vote. Huge, 40-point win. But in the last election, it was less than 11%. It was just over 10% they won it by. So, I mean, it has been typically a safe conservative seat, but Calgary's changed. The race has narrowed, I think, including in Calgary Shaw.
15: Totally, and not to be rude to our folks in Eastern and far Western Canada, but I mean, anybody who is using Calgary as a safe city and all the seats in Calgary are safe seats for the Conservatives has not been to Calgary or spent any time in Alberta lately, because it's absolutely not the case. Calgary, as you said, was a huge battleground last time in 2023. And the population changes in that specific riding were significant. So, absolutely.
18: When you hear Nahed Nenshi talk about it, he says this is a repudiation of the referendum. It gives us an indication of what's going to happen there. And it also tells us that Albertans want to change. I mean, of course, that's what you're going to hear from the NDP. How do you think the referendum did fit into this? Do you think people went to the polls in some way to express an opinion about the fact that we are facing this referendum next month?
15: Well, listen, I was in the premier's office during the four by-elections in 2014 when we won all four of them and then proceeded to lose the election precipitously months later. So while by-elections can be a good momentum builder, they're not necessarily a strong indicator of what's to come in the future, especially in a political dynamic that we have here in Alberta. But Nenshi's right. The separation probably did play part of a role. I don't think that that's the only thing, though. I mean, we had voter turnout. We had separation. We had vote splitting with the Progressive Tory Party. We have significant population and demographic changes due to interprovincial as well as international migration, which Calgary Shaw is an area where you've definitely seen urban sprawl over the years. And then you also just have the notoriety of the candidates. Like Rebecca Schultz was a cabinet minister, a huge person in the community that was, you know, made a huge effort since she started campaigning in 2018 for that nomination to connect with that community. And that is definitely a loss for that community. So, yeah, I would say that Nenshi is correct in saying separation probably did play a role in it, but there's a lot of different things happening. So it's tough to say what was the biggest thing. It's probably a confluence of all of these things, frankly.
18: Yeah, where do you think, and a lot of people and a lot of conservatives saying, well, this is, we got to get our act together because we're going to split the vote again. Now, if you take a look at it, I think the margin of victory was about 600 votes, something like that. And there was almost 1,000 votes cast for the new Tory party, the Peter Guthrie party, the former Alberta party. And you've got conservatives saying, hey, listen, you're doing it again. This is exactly what happened the last time. You're splitting the vote on the right and we're going to pay for it. I would assume most of the people that voted for the Tory party were UCP supporters at some time. Do you think the vote splitting played into it?
15: Definitely it did, like just even by the numbers. If those Progressive Tory, I think there was like 978 unofficially votes. If those went UCP, then the UCP wins that seat just about. So it's definitely playing a role. And I think that it is just something that political parties have to consider in, like, are we just returning to a place where we have the Progressive Conservative Party and the Wild Rose like we did 10 plus years ago? And I think that, like, part of what is difficult at times for candidates and individuals and political parties that think they're doing something noble by giving voters this alternate choice is that there's often these unintended consequences. And I think you know, this happens in nomination races and leadership races, as well as it does at that party level. You have to ask yourself whether you've done enough to actually move the needle, or if you're disrupting the vote in such a way where it's going to be the exact opposite of the result that you want. And I know we've talked about that on this program.
18: We have, yeah.
15: So I just think that it's something that those parties have to consider. It's a free country. It's a democracy. Yep. If you want to have your political party, go ahead. I'm not saying you shouldn't. But if your goal is a center-right government and you're not able to actually bring it all the way home, then I think you do have to think about the consequences of that decision.
18: And if you look at the results, Melissa, I don't think it inspires overwhelming confidence. I don't think it's much different than if you were still the Alberta Party. I mean, you barely got more votes than the Liberals, for goodness sake. I mean, I think the Liberals had 600 and some votes, and they had about 900 and some votes. So they were closer to the Liberals than any other party. So I don't, I mean, okay, they'll tell you it's a brand new party. We're just starting out, all the rest of that stuff. But I don't think it's an overwhelming response. Do you?
15: It's not an overwhelming response. I laughed at the Liberal result as well. I was like, how did this happen?
18: I know, right?
15: It's just so funny. And I mean, I have to wonder if that's just because of folks from other provinces, that that's, you know, their political stripe elsewhere, and they went with that here. But, you know, I guess what I would say to the folks who are saying this is a new party and give them time is TikTok. The election is a year away if it happens basically on the scheduled time, and could likely happen sooner. So, I mean, don't hate the player, hate the game. Yeah. This is the reality. And in politics, you have to make decisions based on where the chips are on the table that you have, not where you'd wish they would be. And any political party that lives in a woulda, coulda, shoulda world does not form a government. So that's just what they have to think about in terms of, like, what is their goal and what risk are they willing to take here?
18: End of the day, our alarm bells sounding over at the legislature in the premier's office. Is this a shot over the bell? You know all the cliches when you lose a by-election. I mean, we saw it trip up Justin Trudeau and eventually, I think, led to his demise. Pierre Poilievre under great pressure based on recent by-elections. This is not on the same level, is it, Melissa?
15: I don't think so. And again, I mentioned this at the beginning, but I mean, Premier Smith was the leader of the Wild Rose Party during those October 2024. And so it's kind of an interesting comparison because, you know, things don't always turn out the way that we think. Of course, they would have liked to win the by-election. Like, it's going to sting a little bit, but it's not a derailing factor for the UCP, nor is it like the single silver bullet thing that's going to bring the NDP back to life. It's super commendable on the NDP's part that they won that. They made a really good effort. They came out on top. You can't take that away from them, but it's just not enough information to sway the vote, especially with the referendum vote and the AGM happening and the budget next year. That's going to probably be a good budget and surplus, right? So many different things happening here, but good job and congratulations to Kyle Campbell and the NDP for sure.
18: Exactly, yeah. A long way to go. Melissa, great stuff as always. Thanks so much for your time. I appreciate you carrying this with me.
15: Thanks so much, Jay.
18: You bet. Melissa Cowett, the principal at MC Consulting, founder of Pocket Lobbyist, and just a whip-smart political pundit. So thanks to Melissa for joining us. And I think she's right. I think I kind of agree with most of her assessment of all this. A win is a win. And if you're the NDP, that's where you're looking at it today. We won. That's our job. We have to go out. We had a chance to steal a seat away from government. We did it. So you're going to make that up into the biggest thing you possibly can. Why wouldn't you? You should. Absolutely. A win is a win. At the end of the day, you won in what has been traditionally a very strong conservative riding in Calgary Shaw, and you surprised a lot of people. If you remember the big back and forth over the nomination there, right? Mike Derry ended up winning it, but Dan McLean wanted it, and it got nasty. And the reason was because a lot of people, you know, the characterization at the time was, there's no election in Calgary Shaw, there's a nomination race, and the person who wins the Conservative Party nomination, or the UCP, I mean, Conservative-leaning party, the UCP nomination, is the one that ultimately wins the seat. And lo and behold, it didn't turn out that way. So it's not only a win, it's a surprising win. It's an upset win. But as Melissa said, maybe it's about the referendum. Maybe it's about the premier's popularity. I got texts from people saying it was about all kinds of things that the government has done, the way they handled the teacher strike. A whole bunch of different things could have played into it. But if you've been around a little while and you watch how politics work, if there's nasty business that a government wants to do that they know is going to smack them, they do it in the first year or two. Get it out of the way, and then the next year or two is spent making everybody feel good about things again. That's a pattern that's been repeated since politics was invented. And it will be again. And as Melissa said, the budget's going to be a very, very, very different story this year than we expect. The price of oil is flirting with $110 a barrel right now. Happy days are here again if you're monitoring the province's bottom line. We'll take a break and be back with more right after the news.

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4: Back in June, as part of their, I don't know how you'd characterize it. I think this is smart. I think it doesn't matter which side of the separation debate you land on, you should have access to and be aware of the best information possible in terms of making a decision on what you think is the right course of action here. So the province, responsibly, I think, reached out to the University of Calgary School of Public Policy and said, we need you guys to come up with a report on the impacts. Let Albertans know what it might look like. Now, this is none of your commie pinkos that you're typically upset about. Not by any stretch of the imagination, okay? It's Jack Mintz, Ted Morton, Janice McKinnon. Oh, I think she was in an NDP government in Saskatchewan, if I remember. So maybe you can get upset about that one. Adam Legg, okay? Business Council of Alberta. These are people that you know, and it's not... I certainly don't think you can characterize this as not, you know, it being overly political to the left. Not with Jack Mintz and Ted Morton on there. I think that the bona fides make themselves clear. So they came up with a report. And, you know, as I say, it just came out this morning. So I'm making my way through it as best I can. And I'll go through it with you. And I don't know in terms of whether it settles this. 100% or not, but let's go through it, okay? So they break it down to, they've chosen two scenarios, and I guess you could call it a best case scenario and a worst case scenario. They call it smooth and difficult, okay? So they're saying if everything is smooth, and that's the one where Canada says, okay, you win. What can we do to help? And they make this go as smoothly as possible. The report found Alberta would still need to incur substantial startup costs in the transition, creating new institutions, banks, borders, military, tax collection, all that. Alberta would also take on a share of federal net debt that could incur annual service costs as well, additional costs. It would take time to develop new institutions, blah, blah, blah, blah, blah. That's the best case scenario. The difficult scenario incorporates many factors that hurt the economy. A more fractious relationship with Canada, higher trade costs, greater investor and worker uncertainty, less migration between Alberta and the rest of the country, higher interest rates, indeterminate trade relations with other nations, the bigger share of federal debt, a lack of energy exports in the long run. Alberta's economy is significantly worse off with fewer jobs, lower incomes, and a larger deficit. That's with the worst case scenario. Okay, in the smooth case scenario, Alberta can pursue its own policies and build a stronger economy, leading to more jobs, tax revenue, and income, including more favorable economic relations with international partners. So, like I say, you can pick and choose. You can pull out whatever you want from this report. Which way would it go? I don't know. Would it be a best case scenario? Would it be a worst case scenario? Now, here's some of the numbers that they get to. Okay, it estimates the short run loss within 5 years in GDP would vary between 2.2% under the smooth scenario and 10.1% in the difficult scenario. The employment loss between 0.7% and 10% based on the scenarios. Tax per person goes up by 800 or 5,500. So like I say, this is a wide, wide, wide, wide range in the long run. So now we're talking 20 years. That was in 5 years. Those are the short-term costs. In the long run, the report says the smooth scenario would result in an increase in GDP for Alberta of 3.4%. Employment would go up 0.7%. Taxes would go down about $1,100 a person under the best-case scenario after 20 years. In the worst-case scenario, GDP falls by 16.2%. Employment declines by 4.7%. Taxes go up by $6,600 a person. This is after 20 years, depending on how things go. When I say I don't know how informative this is, because I don't know, there's a lot of uncertainty. And that's sort of the overarching finding of this report. Wildly, wildly, wildly uncertain, because it all depends on how things go. So they say, the costs and the uncertain long-range gains at best, if at all. That's where it is. The overall conclusion, short-term cost, uncertain long-run gains. And you can see, they break it down. It could be great. Could be great. After 20 years, you could see GDP up 3.4%, employment up 0.7%, tax down by almost $100 a month per person. Worst case scenario, flip it around. GDP falls by 16%. Taxes go up $6,600 a person. So, okay. They say now, which outcome will we settle on? Right? That is the interesting piece here. We don't know. We don't know how that would work out. But they do say, if Alberta were to separate, what would it mean for the rest of Canada? Well, Canada would be in a 3% trade deficit with the rest of the world. Right now, it's pretty much even. 0.2% trade deficit right now. That would climb to a 3% trade deficit, which would result in a decline in the Canadian dollar, and it could get worse if we see inflow of money decline because of the uncertainty. Alberta's net contribution, which is about $18.8 billion in 2024 to the rest of Canada, would of course be gone. So the federal government would be facing a larger deficit. Federal government might have to raise taxes, borrow more money, pay more interest on the debt. Higher trade costs interprovincially for both Alberta and Canada, possibly. We don't know. Without Alberta, Canada loses its middle power status. GDP comes down by 15%, would put us on par with Australia and Mexico, a little lower than we are now. BC would be isolated, of course, be sort of cut off, a land bridge there, and it could also encourage Quebec to separate. Those are the negative effects to Canada. So they go on to say, given that Canada would be harmed in the ways that I just mentioned, it would definitely have a major influence on any negotiations between Alberta and Canada. This is in the report I'm reading. If Alberta voted to separate, it is therefore in the interest of all Canadians to minimize the economic disruption and political uncertainty. And second, they say it's important for the rest of Canada to understand they'll clearly be better off if Alberta does remain. Hopefully, this realization will result in more effective and accommodating responses to reforms that Alberta has requested over the past four decades. So that's the overall summary from the authors of this report. Again, like the costs, $50 billion, minimum, over 5 years. Could be $170 billion. Depending on, you want to do this the easy way or you want to do this the hard way. And one thing that the report does mention is that's not really going to be in Alberta's control. Alberta won't be the one sort of dictating how this goes, because it'll be a negotiation and the rest of the world will have a say on investment and all the rest of that stuff. So, like I say, it's valuable information. It is, definitely. The cost is there. Short term, it's cost no matter what. But when you take a look at the long term, can you really hang your hat on anything? Good or bad, either way, because the good looks really good, the bad looks really bad. And how can both of those possibly be possibilities? You need to determine, and that's all based on, well, we don't know. We don't know how it would go in the long term and what it would look like and how we would ultimately get there. So there's a lot to dig into, and I encourage you to check it out and read the report in full if you want. Alberta.ca, and we're reaching out to people to seek more input and more clarity on this, but I'm glad they did it, and we'll see what comes of it.
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11: We want to bring the relationship with Canada to the highest level possible. And dear Mark, I said we must urgently reimagine our partnerships. So I would like to work with you on opening the door for Canada to being the first associate member of the European Union.
4: That is Ursula von der Leyen, who is the head of the European Union, saying that, as you heard, they want to begin the process of making Canada the first associate member of the European Union. Now, the Canadian delegation has pumped the brakes a bit on that today, saying, hey, listen, first of all, we don't want to be members of the EU. Two, well, we'll see. We've talked about this before. We're interested in a new, unique partnership, as you've heard it characterized. I don't know ultimately what it looks like or what it might end up being, but it's certainly a conversation. Not the first time, though, as a matter of fact. At least not completely unique. We're going to speak with Tony Keller now, who's a columnist with the Globe and Mail, and recently wrote a column just this week about Canada and the EU and what this might look like, the good, the bad, the risk that might be there. Tony, thanks for joining us. Appreciate your time.
12: Great to be here with you today.
4: Reading your piece, I learned something. It's kind of like deja vu all over again for Canada. And, well, back then there was no European Union. But if you go back almost 100 years ago now, you'll find some very striking parallels between what was going on then and what's going on now.
12: Yeah, so what I was writing about a few days ago before Ursula von der Leyen spoke today, it's great that you played that clip, what I was writing about was how Canada tried to move closer to Great Britain and to up its economic ties to Great Britain when the United States, during the Great Depression, threw up these big tariff walls against Canada.
4: Right,
12: basically, the United States really shut down a lot of Canadian trade. So you had the double whammy of the Great Depression crushed the economy, and then the United States threw up these tariff walls. And so we actually basically tried to get into a much closer association with Britain. We didn't get everything we wanted. The British government wasn't totally into it, but we got lower tariffs with Britain, even as we were being hit with higher tariffs from the U.S. So it was a little bit of a parallel. And for a few years, Britain went from being our number two trading partner to our number one trading partner during the 1930s. So it's a little bit.
4: This
12: is not exactly the same as that, but it's motivated by a similar impulse, which is, holy cow, we've got a problem south of us. We need friends.
4: And again, when you look for those friends, Europe makes perfect sense, right? Like to say, this isn't an outlandish idea. It made sense then to go to Britain. Makes sense to look to the EU now, doesn't it?
12: Yeah, there are basically three big economic blocks in the world. There's the United States of America, there's China, and there's the European Union. The European Union has more people than the United States, and it has an economy, I mean, depending on how you measure it, basically the same size as the United States. So, and we do a fraction of the trade with the European Union that we do with the United States. So just on the trade level, there are opportunities. We have a free trade agreement with Europe, though it's not as extensive as the USMCA as CUSMA, and it's not fully implemented because there are a number of European states that haven't ratified it. So there are a lot of wrinkles, but there are opportunities there, and it's not just economics. This is clearly what Mark Carney is talking about, is not just free trade. It's a bunch of other deeper relationships.
4: And that's the thing, like you say, we have, you know, call it free trade, whatever. We have trade agreements already with the EU and pretty robust ones. So, I mean, when you take a look at this, he's characterized it as a unique partnership. She's talking about an associate membership. And again, the Canadian delegation today has sort of said, yeah, we don't know. We'll see where it goes. Do we have any idea what might be on the table then? Like, where do you strengthen it? What opportunities are there, Tony?
12: Yeah, it's a bit of a mystery exactly what is meant by this. I think both Mark Carney and Ursula von der Leyen wanted to just have some simple way of branding this. So there is no such thing as associate membership in the EU. So she's making it up. She's making up a name and saying, hey, we're going to do something new with Canada. Let's call it associate membership. The way the Prime Minister's talking about it is, I'd say, more like an alliance with specific functional things that Canada would do together. For example, maybe there'd be much more strong relationships between Canadian university researchers and European researchers, lots of exchanges, money flowing together, common pools of research. Maybe we're already working closer together with the Europeans on defense industry. So our defense industry is now, like, our defense industry right now is kind of tapped into the American defense industry, and we're kind of part of the American defense industrial complex. There are common pools of research. Maybe we're already working closer together with the Europeans on defense industry. So our defense industry is now, like, our defense industry right now is kind of tapped into the American defense industry, and we're kind of part of the American defense industrial complex. We've got an

0: sovereign
1: right.
0: to the European Union, because that's what you have to do to join the EU. We want to partner with the European Union. We want to ally with the European Union. We want to cooperate with the European Union while remaining outside the European Union. I'm hopeful that there are a bunch of areas where we can do that.
1: And that's the risk. It's that sovereignty piece. And Jonathan Wilkinson, the former Liberal MP, now the ambassador to the EU, was talking about, he said exactly what you said. Yeah, we don't want to be members of the EU because of that sovereignty piece. That's the risk that this carries, right?
0: Yeah, and a lot of members of the European Union are not so sure they want to be members of the European Union.
1: Yes, yeah.
0: It's a strange creature. I mean, kind of imagine if in Canada, provinces were way more powerful and many, if not most people, felt much more loyalty to their province than to the country, and if every province spoke a different language and still had a national government which conducted its own foreign policy and its own army and its own police force and its own everything separate from. So Ursula von der Leyen is not the Prime Minister of Europe. She's not the President of Europe. She's the head of the European Commission, which is kind of a government and kind of not. It's imagine a federation that is way looser than the Canadian Federation. So Canada is not about to step into that constitutional structure, but we want to work with them. And I think that makes a lot of sense,
1: yeah.
0: Obviously, depending on exactly what the specifics are.
1: That's the thing. Where are the guardrails going to be? And you hear things about, well, I mean, does that mean visas? And Carney says, I don't know, we'll talk about it. What about immigration? I mean, all these sorts of things. We don't know, ultimately, I guess, is the answer, right, Tony? We've got to wait and see what this looks like. There are risks, there could be reward, but we'll see where it lands.
0: I tend to think, I mean, again, I'm maybe getting a little ahead of this, but I tend to think that the government of Canada, from what they've said and from what they're trying to do, they completely understand that the goal here is not to give up any sovereignty to the European Union. Now, again, I can't guarantee that. They, you know, let's see what happens, but I really don't think they want to do that. I mean, one of the things that I was worried about immediately was, so the European Union, much of the European Union and a couple of associated countries like Norway, which is not part of the European Union, but is really deeply invest in the European Union. They have what's called the Schengen area, which is free movement of people across these countries. You know, so if you're in Germany, you don't go through passport control to go to France. You just walk across the border. It's like they're the same country.
1: Yeah, and you can work there. It doesn't matter.
0: You can work there, you can get tourists there, boom. There's no passport control. Like, they're basically the same border area. So I don't think Canada would want that with the European Union, where any person at any time from any European Union country could get on a plane, come to Canada. You don't even go through passport control at the airport. You just walk off the plane, the same as going from Ottawa to Edmonton.
1: Yeah.
0: I don't think we'd want that. But I really don't think the government is going to be dumb enough to try to do something like that.
1: Yeah, that'd be crazy. Absolutely. So we'll see where it lands. Great, Tony, great stuff. Thanks so much for your time today. I do appreciate the chat.
0: Really good to talk to you always.
1: Excellent. Thank you so much, sir. Tony Keller, a columnist with the Globe and Mail. And you hear these sorts of questions being raised by critics of this plan, and they're legitimate. Those are legitimate questions. We've got an immigration situation in this country. There's an immigration situation in some European Union countries. Depends where you are. Some don't have any issues whatsoever. I just got back from Croatia. There's no immigrant crisis in Croatia right now. There are in other places. I get it. So that's something that comes to people's minds and they get concerned about. Understandably so. Part of what I think we need to do, and it might behoove the Prime Minister, is to talk to Canadians about this. I hear the criticism of Mark Carney spending his time in Europe and doing all these things with the Europeans, and we hear from Ursula von der Leyen the plan that she has, that the European Union has, and then we hear these, I shouldn't say mealy-mouthed, but in specific, undetermined responses from the Canadian government. Jonathan Wilkinson, who used to be a cabinet minister in the Liberal government and is now the European Union ambassador for Canada, was asked about this. Like, hey, what is she talking about? This associate membership.
2: We've been talking a lot about different ways in which you can describe the work we're doing. I think we're still a ways away from actually landing on what we think is the best way to describe it. What we're focused on is actually driving results in the specific sectors that we're actually focused on. And eventually we'll get to the issue of what's the best way to actually describe it.
1: Okay, good. Maybe we'll get a way to describe it. Did say he shares the same concerns as Tony and I were talking about when it comes to being a member of the EU, and says that's not something Canada's

0: are not looking to be a member of the European Union because that is a sovereignty issue and people give up certain portions of their sovereignty. But at the end of the day, what we are looking to do is get as close as we possibly can in manner that's going to actually strengthen all of our respective countries without giving up significant chunks of sovereignty.
1: Okay, so apparently membership not on the table. Canada won't be part of the EU. It doesn't make sense to have Canada part of the EU. We're not in Europe, so good enough. Associate membership, okay. What is that? What does that entail? What's the give? What's the take, right? Now, there's a printout from the Prime Minister's office today because he did meet with von der Leyen. Apparently, they discussed, quote, deep cooperation between Canada and the EU during their meeting today. But according to the readout, it did not include any mention of the so-called associate member status for Canada that she mentioned during her speech. However, the leaders discussed moving beyond the existing trade deal to a, quote, far stronger, more ambitious alliance in the future. What are they looking at? They're looking at critical minerals, defense, AI, energy, space, and financial services and payments. So that's where we sit. That's where we're at in terms of the conversation. Now, Carney is supposed to speak and address the EU Parliament tomorrow. Maybe we'll learn more about it then.
2: The wait is over. 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Fresh faces. More firepower. And the returning all-stars who still want more.
3: McDavid to the net.
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14: From the National Newsroom of the Canadian Press, I'm Karen Rebo. U.S. President Donald Trump says the prospect of Canada joining the European Union, even as its first associate member, is laughable. He says if Canada joins up with the EU, he may consider it a hostile act, and he may even respond with heavy tariffs on Europe.
15: It's laughable. Look, the whole thing with Canada. Canada's been a terrible trade partner.
14: Trump's remarks came after he signed a memorandum on Wednesday directing federal agencies overseeing government procurement in the U.S. to remove all products of Canadian origin. Prime Minister Mark Carney has warned that Canada's pivot away from the U.S. will come at a cost, but he says the alternative would be far worse. Carney is set to deliver a speech to the European Parliament in Strasbourg, France, this morning. The prospect of a referendum on Quebec sovereignty was a hot topic last night as the leaders of the main political parties squared off for a second TV debate before the October 5th Quebec election. After acknowledging her party was not perfect after 8 years in government, Coalition Avenir Quebec leader Christine Frechette took aim at Parti Québécois leader Paul St-Pierre Plamondon, challenging him on his promise to hold a referendum in the first 4 years of a PQ mandate. She asked whether now was the time to add uncertainty amid the trade war with the U.S. Plamondon has said that a PQ government would wait until U.S. President Donald Trump leaves the White House before triggering a sovereignty vote. A new report from the teachers' union in Victoria, B.C. says there are more than 20 instances of student-on-staff violence every day in their school district. The Greater Victoria Teachers Association says the report gleans its findings from more than 6,000 violent incident reports from the district and calls the situation a growing and widespread epidemic. President Carolyn Howe says the group is recommending urgent steps from the province.
16: When we talk about safety, a lot of people at schools and violence in schools, I know a lot of people's first image is a high school kid with a knife or a fight. That is not what we're seeing. We're seeing massive amounts of violence in elementary school particularly, and then next in middle schools, of kids who just aren't coping well.
14: In Los Angeles, shock and devastation rolled out Wednesday for local journalists in the area after a deadly helicopter crash claimed three lives Tuesday evening. Two of them were employees of NBC4. ABC's Trevor Ault has more.
17: Longtime KNBC anchor Colleen Williams breaking the news of the death of their colleagues as they were learning it themselves.
18: Here is a photo of our dear colleagues tonight.
17: And the third victim, a bystander on the ground, now identified as 29-year-old Eddie Gutierrez Mejia. Eliana Moreno and George Marcinu were known as the team in the sky for NBC4 and Telemundo. Moreno often posting videos of her view from the cockpit. She was engaged to be married.
14: This is the Canadian Press. In sports, Miles Straw went 2-for-4 at the plate and drove in a run as the Toronto Blue Jays earned a critical 5-1 win over the Detroit Tigers Wednesday. Straw says everyone in the Blue Jays clubhouse knows that every game counts if Toronto is going to reach the playoffs.
19: Obviously, that was like a must-win, I felt like, but we got, what, 9 more, so anything can happen.
14: The Cleveland Guardians beat Chicago 6-3 earlier in the day to take the lead in the American League Central. The White Sox now hold the AL's third and final wild card berth, and the Blue Jays are 1.5 games behind them. In NHL news, the Winnipeg Jets suspended goaltender Connor Hellebuyck Wednesday night for failing to report to training camp. The team said GM Kevin Cheveldayoff would address the media in the morning. Hellebuyck, a 3-time Vezina Trophy winner and 2025 NHL MVP, publicly requested a trade from the team on August 27th. His agent said he had privately requested one several months ago. From the Canadian Press, I'm Karen Rebo.
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1: A couple of other stories that have a lot of us talking and wondering, well, what's going on here? One of them is Canada and the EU. It looks like the Canadian delegation pouring a little bit of cold water on this associate membership status, because I don't really know if we know what it is, but regardless, we'll get to that in a minute. First, though, this comes after 2 days of the quote-unquote investment summit in Toronto. Has that led to anything yet? I don't know. Well, we probably won't know until a little farther down the road, until we get a better idea of exactly what's going on. But essentially what it is the Prime Minister invited some major, major investment firms, pensions, all the rest of this stuff to Toronto for 2 days. All the premiers are there having a conversation, pitching projects, all this sort of stuff. There's tax changes. Basically, the government says they want $1 trillion worth of investment in Canada over the next 5 years. That's a lot of money. That's a big, big deal. Stephen Harper was there yesterday talking about what a great idea this is, which is, Mark Carney's baby. And Stephen Harper was there talking about, boy, this is a good idea. We should be taking advantage of this.
21: Whatever the energy mix of the future, Canada should be a major and a global supplier. We are fifth largest in the world in natural gas production, fourth in the production of oil. Notes say fourth in oil reserves. Rich Kruger says third. I'll take that. He knows more than I do. We are third in hydroelectricity. We are second in uranium. All of it today from Saskatchewan, which with the development of new mines there will make us the largest global producer within a few years. Great credit for that is, by the way, due to Premier Moe and the government of Saskatchewan. And by the way, we are not just a uranium miner. We are a builder and refurbisher of nuclear reactors with a world-leading regulatory review agency for the development of SMRs. And of course, as a country, we have plenty of investments in biofuels and renewables, and we possess the raw materials necessary for further development of those sectors.
1: And he went on to say, given the world that we live in now, this makes perfect sense.
21: It is a situation in which, given the ongoing violations of our trade agreement by the United States and the current impasse in negotiations, our country felt compelled to walk away and to see a trade war commence in earnest. This had to be a very difficult decision, but I do believe that our government had no choice but to take this path. I say that as one who has long been and known to be a great admirer of America, and one who believes that our close proximity and close relationship to the United States has been among this country's most precious assets. However, it is clear that the current U.S. administration views our level of economic integration as incompatible with our separate sovereignty. Thus, to maintain that sovereignty, we must pursue diminished reliance upon the United States. There will be significant costs to this effort, but those are costs that I hope and believe Canadians are able and prepared to accept.
1: So Harper's all in on this. He actually said it's a great idea. I wish I'd thought of it. Andrew Willis is a columnist, a business columnist with the Globe and Mail, and he was there for all of the summit. He was there Monday and Tuesday hanging out in the rooms. He said he hung out with a bunch of politicians and a bunch of CEOs and a bunch of investment firm managers. He can tell us what went on. So give us the lay of the land, because, it sounds like a really, really neat idea. Let's get everybody in the same room and see what we can make happen. But you were there. You witnessed how this all unfolded. What was going on there?
0: The energy level at the investment summit was actually incredibly high. There's a lot of optimism. I think a lot of that optimism reflected the fact that everybody in the room knows we're in deep with the Americans, that it could get really ugly, that the trade war is not going away. And therefore, this idea that let's believe in Canada, let's find money for Canada, let's get some stuff done in Canada, that was really good. And then look, the Prime Minister gets it in terms of the theatrics. Carney introduced several major initiatives over the course of the day. One of them, the big one for the business community, was a significant reduction in corporate taxes.
2: Yeah.
0: That's big, and we should talk separately about that. But then also for the consumer, this idea that we're going to privatize airports, that we're going to sell Calgary, Vancouver, Pearson Airport in Toronto, and Montreal to private players, that's really interesting. I think it's a really good idea, and again, we can talk a little bit about that. But yeah, look, there was an optimism in the air that even a cynical journalist like me was impressed with. The Prime Minister staged a great show.
2: Well, I mean, and interestingly, the former Prime Minister, Stephen Harper, so impressed that he said, boy, I wish I'd thought of this. You know, so it sounds like the enthusiasm was there and the support for what could potentially happen was there, and it even crossed party lines.
0: Okay, so let's talk about Stephen Harper for a minute. First and foremost, he flew the Alberta flag. He made no bones about the fact that he is the chairman of AIMCO, that they are major investors in Alberta. And he said, you know, you guys talk about the Maple 8 pension plans, which is the 8 big pension plans. We are the Wild Rose 1 pension plan. AIMCO is a champion of capital markets in Alberta. So Harper gave one of the most effective presentations of the day. He backed Carney for the way that Carney's dealing with the Americans, which could not have been easy for him to do. As someone in the crowd remarked, this is a man who has hated the Liberal Party since he was an adolescent. Mm-hmm. And then he talked about a confidence in Canada and a need to believe in Canada and to invest in ourselves and to put our capital to work and to get stuff done. Carney and Harper are relatively similar in that both of them have a focus on the West and a focus on turning Canada into an energy superpower. And Harper didn't hesitate to say, look, I was here first, Mark, and thank you for capitalizing on my good ideas.
2: And that is a key part of it, right? We're talking a lot about energy. We're talking a lot about resources. There's 167 projects, apparently, that were up for, you know, potential investors, but a lot of them focus on that, right, which Carney's talked so much about.
0: Yeah, yes. The focus is on really diversifying Canada's energy industry and getting some really big ticket projects done. And that's always been the frustration with this federal government. Even Harper wears some of that. It just takes so long to get projects approved. And a number of CEOs, including an interesting one, the Telstat CEO, who I was sitting with for a while, they were saying, like there has been a sea change in government. The regulations are, people are moving more quickly. Stuff's getting done. Telstat did a $2 billion defense agreement, put satellites up in the north. So there is, again, it goes back to what I mentioned, the optimism, that there has been a change. And Carney committed to, you know, if you bring a project to us, one project, you know, we'll review it with the provinces, get it done in 1 year. Like, that was a firm commitment from the Prime Minister. Now, he's going to hold the civil service accountable, and corporations and voters are going to hold the Prime Minister and the Liberals accountable. But, yeah, definitely a mood to get the big pipeline to the West Coast done. That's the twinning of the Trans Mountain pipeline, to get more natural gas flowing and to get some projects done that take Canadian energy to the United States. So we are not cutting off the Americans just because we're mad at Trump.
2: Yeah, which is almost an impossibility. Okay, so let's go through a couple of things that Carney did that I didn't anticipate. I didn't know were going to happen, but make a lot of sense. Let's start with that tax cut because, as you say, that's a big one, right? What exactly did he tell these investors in terms of the way he would tax them if they invested?
0: Sure. So let's use the oil patch for an example. Say someone goes to build a new pipeline next year and they spend $100 million on it. In the past, you could only depreciate that spending over a couple of years. And what the government's doing is allowing you to take 100% of the spending, the capital spending you do, and deduct it from your taxes right away. So that makes Canadian corporate taxes competitive with or even lower than almost any other industrial economy. They took the first step, the Liberals took the first step towards doing this, Shane, in the budget last year. They called it the super deduction.
2: Yeah.
0: But that only affected about 15% of assets, like 15% of projects that Canadian companies do. So the big change yesterday was that they really increased the scope of what can be deducted. And I don't want to get into the weeds of tax policy, but now like 65% of the projects that you and I were thinking about, including specifically pipelines, mining, like and technology, quantum computing, AI, all the things that are sort of industries for tomorrow, companies can deduct much more quickly. Now, this is going to cost the government. They said there'll be a $36 billion shortfall in the revenues over the next 5 years. They won't be collecting as much corporate tax, but it gives businesses a reason to invest in Canada. And that's, those tax changes are way more important than any announcement the government made. It's like that, the tax drives investment. That's just the way business thinks.
2: And it makes us far more committed. I mean, even to the United States, we're now much, much lower in terms of the tax regime than the United States. He says we're the best major economy on the planet now for investors.
0: Exactly right. On with this tax change going through, they're saying that the Canadian companies will pay like 6.5% tax versus 13% in the United States. So it's, or 12% in the United States. It's a significant competitive advantage for Canadian companies.
2: The airport piece. This has been talked about for a long time, Andrew. A lot of people have said this is something we need to do, but now we're going to take just the big four. They say they'll focus on the smaller ones. The feds will stay in charge of that. But what exactly do they want to do? And do you think that will be attractive to investors?
0: Yeah, so there's an interesting word that they used a lot that probably Canadians haven't heard a lot, Shane, and the word is airport concessions. What happens if you fly through Heathrow, or if anybody who's been through some of the European airports, even in Asia and Australia, what the government started out as 100% owners of those businesses, and then they sell the rights to serve the food, or they sell the rights to run the bars or run the retail. They sell those as concessions to outsiders, including pension plans. So a lot of the, and then they keep the things where there's a monopoly and we need prices to be low, like on baggage handling, something like that. So what the government is doing is saying, we're going to take the existing airports, which are government-controlled, government-owned, they're all Crown corporations, and we're going to sell part of that business to pension plans or outsiders, and they think there's billions of dollars in revenue, and they're right. I mean, the Europeans have done this, the Asians have done this. We know the appetite is there. So it's just trying to make the airports more efficient. And look, you're going to hear, if this happens, Shane, you and I are going to do a program a couple of years from now where people complain about spending $11 for a Heineken or you know, $20 for a bowl of muesli at Calgary Airport. It's true. The services may go up in price. There'll be more variety. There'll be better choices. Hopefully, there'll be better competition. But the core airport itself, like the asset, will remain a government holding. They're not selling the land. They're not selling. They're just opening up the business and trying to make them run better. I think this is a good model. I've spent a lot of time traveling with business, so I think this is a good model. It will not be without cost to the consumer.
2: Fair enough. When do we know if any of this pays off, Andrew? I imagine it will be some time. Like, it won't be immediate, but is there any, like, when do we see if this actually worked? When do we see investment happen? What's the timeline? Is there any way of knowing?
0: That's a really good question. You mentioned off the top, Shane, that there's 167 projects that they're offering. They're ranging in size from like $40-50 million to $40 billion. I think the government will push hard to get a number of what they call shovel-ready projects, like a new natural gas platform that floats off the West Coast to send natural gas to Asia. Projects like that, I bet, will happen in the next 6 months. And wow, you better believe this prime minister will pound the table when he gets it done. They want victory laps out of this. They need to get some momentum going. And obviously, if they fail to announce any deals over the next 6 months, 12 months, Gene, then I think you and I should be holding them accountable.
2: Of course.
0: They've made a lot of promises. They've made a lot of speeches. And the fault I had with the Trudeau government was they were big on speeches and terrible on execution. Carney wants to be known as a prime minister who gets stuff done. So I would look for a bunch of announcements on major projects with big international investors over the next 12 months. And I, frankly, I look forward to talking to you.
2: Yeah, I'm glad you brought that up, because, I mean, that's Polyev now. He's got a new three-word slogan. I can't remember what it is. Speeches, statements, and I can't remember what, but it's this. It's kind of like he's talked a lot. When are we actually going to see it happen? So I think you're absolutely right. There needs to be follow-through on this.
0: That's where Carney is vulnerable.
2: Yeah, for sure.
0: He's made a lot of promises. He's created expectations. He's got to meet them. And if he doesn't, Pierre's going to be there chirping, and voters are going to take a long look at Pierre, especially if the trade war results in a recession in Canada. So, no, the stakes could not be higher. This summit, I think, will define Carney's term in office.
2: Well, and we'll have lots to talk about. Andrew, as always, thanks so much for your time.
0: Thank you.
2: Yeah, always a good chat with Andrew Willis, business columnist with the Globe and Mail. I think he's right, you know. Okay, great. All sounds really good. When do we see some results? When does it actually start to pay off? When do the promises become reality? I am so late for a break. Let me do that. We'll be back right after this.
20: 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And every hit, every drive, every touchdown lives on the legendary 880 Chad. 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
2: All right, 780-451-8800-403-974-8255. Let's go to the phone lines here. What do we think? I would like some more clarity. And I guess, you know, listening to the ambassador, well, we're just having talks. We'll see where it leads. Okay. It feels like there's maybe a little more than that to it, though. Let's go to Howie in Calgary. Hi, Howie. You're on the air.
33: Hey, thanks for taking my call.
2: Yeah, you bet.
33: I'd like to know
3: why we're not having huge discussions across the country about which direction the country wants to go and how we want to be involved with the direction it does go. Because finding out, you know, what Mark Carney's done after it's done is not why he was voted in.
2: Yes, power. I agree. Yeah.
3: I didn't vote for him, but I'm just saying, like, shouldn't these premiers be involved? Shouldn't we be hearing about all the talks that are going on within the country about, you know, what does the country want to do and what do the citizens want to have happen? You know, there's no reason why that shouldn't be happening, and I'd like to know why it's not happening. And, you know, I don't know if there's anybody who can answer that question, but, you know, finding out after the fact that, hey, this is what Mark Carney's done, and when you've got his right hand basically making announcements that don't match what he's actually doing, that's scary in itself. So, you know, I
2: hear what you're saying,
3: Hi.
2: I think we do elect people to a certain extent to go ahead and make decisions. That's what the job is. But when it gets to a certain level, you need to engage the Canadian public, right? And I think this is getting to that level.
3: Past that level.
2: Okay, possibly, yeah. Howie, I'm with you. Like, here's the thing. Now, we're not talking about EU membership. So, it's a different conversation. But what's this associate membership? And again, the Canadian government saying, well, we're not even... They apparently didn't even talk about it with her. She just brought it up today. I don't know. We've been talking for a while. About what? Like, have any agreements been made? I don't know. And I think this is, you know, this is a big deal. Potentially, I guess it might not be a big deal. It may just be further enhancements of deals that are already in place. And then, okay, I don't know if you need to, you know, it might help. A little time in the House of Commons might help, where you could ask some of these people some questions and try and get some answers. Let's go to Justin in Calgary. Hi, Justin, you're on the air.
6: I think any trade deal is, you're relinquishing a little bit of sovereignty. Like, I don't think, like, we're going to be joining the European Union or anything. I think of anything, and I could be 100% wrong, but Mark Carney's probably using this to build leverage against the U.S.
2: For sure.
6: Because it's just another term or whatnot, but I watch a lot of European media, like DW and France 24, and they've been talking a lot about Canada and, you know, what Mark Carney's trying to do. And there's not very many pundits or anchors that are like, oh, yeah, that's a good idea or whatnot. There's a lot of pushback from them. Like, when I watch their media, they don't seem to be, like Canada is, like, even if we did want to, how much can we increase trade? We double it from 6 to 12%? Or so, like, our media is a little bit different and like, this is our only option or whatnot, but, like, when you look at European media and what they're talking about Canada and all of these meetings, they're not picking up what he's laying down or the inspections that we're going to replace.
2: Well, it sounds like some of the EU leadership is. They seem to be all in on it. I don't know country by country, but I'm talking about the EU itself, like von der Leyen, and she seems to be all over this.
6: Yeah, maybe. I mean, like, again, like, when their media is talking about it, and again, DW is German, and France 24 is obviously France, so but, like, it's not like, oh, yeah, like, Canada's going to be this new integral part of the European Union, and you know, they're really suspect on, like, is it even possible? Like, how much are you planning to boost trade? Like, all these talks, like, it just, to me, I don't see it. Like, I see it more likely that this is going to be used as leverage against Trump, which I think this could actually work, because I doubt the Americans want us to be closer to Europe or
2: for sure.
6: Whatnot.
2: Yeah, no, I think you're right, Justin. I think that's absolutely at least 50% of this, no question. I'm trying to get Rob in from Chilliwack before we run out of time here. Go ahead, Rob.
7: Yeah, I'll be quick, Shay. Hey, I have no problem with becoming if they want to use the term, associate member of the EU, Canada being that. I have no qualms with that whatsoever. Look, when I hear former Prime Minister Stephen Harper speak, and he, did you hear this? He said, our government has to keep diversifying away from the United States. from a conservative prime minister, this is a wake-up call to Canadians. We have to keep diversifying away. Listen, the EU, I believe it's 27, if I'm correct, Shay, 27 member states.
2: That's right, 27, that yep.
7: 450 million people.
2: That oh, I know. It's roughly equivalent of the Chinese economy, like, and nothing else is.
7: Right. So if this comes to fruition, yeah, I mean, we have to be ready to sell our products, but I think this is a huge, huge opportunity. And yeah, it is kind of, you know, we're never going to diversify totally away from the United States, but this is a massive opportunity for Canada. And I think Mark Carney is doing the exact right thing. I hope it does come to fruition. Thanks, okay. Jay. Have a great day.
2: Thanks, Rob. It could be. I need more information. And you know what? To be fair, I guess exceedingly fair, maybe even generous, the government is saying, well, we don't have the details yet because they haven't been agreed to. There's not, you know, we're having conversations, we're having talks. And again, as I say, today he had his meeting with von der Leyen and he didn't come out. He said they apparently didn't talk about the associate member status, although she brought it up in her address to Parliament this morning and said, we want to begin the process of making Canada the first ever associate member. Pierre Poilievre put out a statement on Twitter saying the Prime Minister can't seem to get his story straight about the associate membership, unique alliance, or whatever else he's negotiating with the EU. Conservatives are clear. We support the decades-old free trade and NATO defense alliance with Europe, but no EU taxes, no EU laws, and no EU open border immigration policy should be imposed on Canadians. Canada must be independent and sovereign, period. Now, I agree. I think most Canadians do. Does Mark Carney? I would think, I would hope, but we don't. No, I think at some point we need to hear what is on the table and what isn't. We'll take a break and be back with more of your calls right after this.
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2: We're talking about this Canada-EU situation. And again, not 100% sure where we are in the conversation, to be completely honest with you at this point in time. But if you're just joining us, I'll just give you part of this. This morning, our time, so, you know, later in the day over there, Ursula von der Leyen, who is the head of the European Commission, head of the EU, if you want to call it that, said this.
5: We want to bring the relationship with Canada to the highest level possible. And dear Mark, I said we must urgently reimagine our partnerships. So I would like to work with you on opening the door for Canada to being the first associate member of the European Union.
2: Okay, so that was the announcement from the head of the European Union this morning. The Canadian government, apparently, Mark Carney had a meeting with her later in the day, said that there wasn't a conversation about the associate member status. However, they talked about moving beyond their existing trade deals to a far stronger, more ambitious alliance in the future. That's according to the readout from the Prime Minister's office. So that's where we sit. Jonathan Wilkinson, who is the Canadian ambassador to the EU, came out this morning. So we're not talking about member status. That's not what this is about. Canada doesn't want to be a member of the EU. But now we're going to be an associate. I don't know. I don't know what it looks like. What do you think? Let's go to Carl, who is in Edmonton. Hi, Carl. You're on the air.
14: Hi. How are you doing?
2: Great. How are you doing?
14: Good. So I kind of feel like right now we're in the Rorschach test phase of this, where people on either fringe are kind of they're going in a whole lot. Yeah, they're seeing what they want to see. I mean, I've seen people who are saying Parliament never gave Carney a mandate to do any of this, and I'm like, well, to do what? Carney didn't actually. He's been talking to them. Are we suggesting that he wasn't able to talk to them, or? I mean, Parliament doesn't get to decide whether the EU wants to, quote, open the door to associate member, whatever that means.
2: Right.
14: You know, that's not up to our Parliament to do that. And then as this person went on and was talking with somebody on Twitter, I mean, it became pretty obvious to me that their opinion is we shouldn't be talking to Europe at all, but we just need to go down and sign a deal with the United States.
2: Right, yeah.
14: No matter what the cost. And I'm sure on people on the more left, you know, you probably got some people who are all like, oh, we should become part of Europe. That would be so awesome.
2: Oh, sure.
14: Like, we don't know what any of this is yet. And Terry Glavin this morning on Twitter gave out the advice that maybe everybody ought to calm down until we get more details.
2: he was saying that on Twitter. Nobody calms down on Twitter, Carl.
14: Well, nobody calms down on Twitter, yeah. But I replied, I said, it seems like for a certain set, you know, people on, I think, either fringe, you know, that calm down isn't the message they want to hear.
2: No,
14: they
2: definitely not.
14: Run around screaming like your hair is on fire or something.
2: What I'm looking for, what I would like to see, Carl, is more transparency from the federal government. Like, what are you talking about? And yeah, we haven't heard anything from Carney on that, you know?
14: I agree. I would like to see them bring, and as far as that goes, all the way back to, you know, I'd like to see details about why the deal with the United States fell apart. Now, we've seen some leaked details. I don't know how accurate they are, but if the leaked details are accurate, we would have been crazy to sign it. You know?
2: Yeah. No, I hear you, Carl.
14: No, I'd like them to answer some questions. Yeah. I've no problem with that. But I feel like that there are people honestly, I think conservative influencers are going to be the death of the conservative movement.
2: Well, Carl, I'm not going to get into the influencer conversation with you, but I've got my thoughts. Trust me. And, let them influence on all influencers. You do your thing. Wayne and Stony Plain, you're on the air. Hi, Wayne.
16: Hi, Shay. You know, I think it's important to remember, too, that having any sort of an trade agreement with anybody on the other side of the pond requires the ability to protect those trade routes. I mean, look what just happened in Hormuz. We're going to need the European Union and their fleets to help protect that because Canada doesn't have an aircraft carrier in the Atlantic anymore. We used to.
2: Yeah, security. Yeah, we keep focusing on the trade. You're right. But yeah, there's also the security agreement that we need to talk about too. You're absolutely right. Yeah, exactly. Yeah, for sure. No question about it, Wayne. That's part, but apparently that's part of these conversations too. Debbie and Irakana, you are on the air. Hi, Debbie.
17: Good morning, Shay. Hi. Hope you're doing well.
2: Oh, couldn't be better.
17: I kind of agree too, because on what it seems like there is Carney talking, somebody else talking, and they're very different in their answers when asked a question with regards to the EU. So I would like more information on that. I would like to know more information on why we didn't agree with the deal. Do I feel a bit better than Harper said?
2: Yeah,
17: I was there, I wouldn't have signed it. So you know where my allegiance is. Yes, I do feel a bit better with him saying that because I do trust him.
2: Yeah.
17: And that's sort of where I'm leaning. If you listen to the news, you get various answers. That's the part that bothers me. I just want one answer. Don't say you're going to talk and then you don't talk. I mean, I don't get that. I don't understand.
2: He has come out and said, but he hasn't been overly specific, but he has said things like, they wanted us to give up part of our sovereignty. They wanted to have involvement in further trade deals with other countries, those sorts of things, right?
17: Not speaking French.
2: So
17: many weird little things that have come out. So I would like to know if we could get, a very firm answer. I agree. Yes, you're talking to everybody in the world. My God, that plane is going to wear out. But, we just need some answers. That's all.
2: Hey, Debbie, I'm with you. I agree with you. And I think, the Conservatives were pushing for a recall of Parliament. I don't know about that, but the House of Commons is about to start soon here, I think. I can't remember the exact date, but it's this month. And I think that'll be beneficial. That will be helpful. When you get them all back in Ottawa and you get them on the floor of the House of Commons, then the Conservatives can ask their questions and reporters can ask their questions as they walk in, they walk out, all those sorts of things. So you get a level of accountability. So it is important that that happen, and it happens soon. But I agree with you. I think if we had a better opportunity to sort of get some questions put before the people that are doing these things and get answers. And if the answer is, hey, listen, we've agreed to nothing. We're having conversations. We're talking about things. If there's something that, we think is in the interest of Canadians, we'll tell Canadians. Okay. But it seems to be advanced. And when you talk about a unique partnership and you talk about going beyond the existing trade deals and that are already there and further moving into security. Okay, well, I think Canadians rightfully want to know, what does that look like? What does that mean? Ian in Calgary, you're on the air. Hi, Ian.
18: How you doing?
2: Great, how are you?
18: Good. I'd like to know more about his deals with China.
2: Yeah.
18: And that's one reason why we're not making a trade deal with the U.S., and, we get no information at all except from...
2: What do you mean that's one reason we don't make a deal with the U.S.?
18: Well, his involvement with China and his secret deals that we have no idea what are going on.
2: Secret
18: that,
2: deals.
18: That's probably their biggest, one of their biggest pieces.
2: The United States does far more trade with China than Canada could ever dream of doing.
18: Yeah, but do they have secret, well, do they have deals with their defense? And I think there's one with policing. Like, those are things that mainstream never even talks about.
2: How did you hear about it?
18: On YouTube and the influencers on there.
2: Okay. Yeah, well, yeah, okay, fair enough. Thanks, Ian, I appreciate the call. 780-451-8800-403-974-8255. There is polling around how Canadians feel about getting closer with the European Union. There's some polling that came out by Abacus just like a week ago. And the question was, overall, would you support or oppose closer integration between Canada and the European Union while Canada remains outside the EU? Okay, this is the key point. Not being members, having closer integration between Canada and the EU, including measures on trade, work, travel, study, and cooperating on security. Canadians overall, 81% support that. 9% don't. 10% or don't know, are unsure. 10% don't support further integration. You can break it down by wherever you want. BC, it's 85% support. Atlantic Canada, 75%. Alberta, 75%. Okay, so it's still 3/4 of Albertans say, yeah, we should have closer integration with the European Union. Old, young, doesn't really matter all that much. Well, I guess it does. 60% and up, it's 89% say, yeah, let's have closer integration with Europe. But the lowest it gets to is the youngest demographic. No, it's actually 30 to 44 is 72%. The youngest demographic, 18 to 29, is 77%. So it's still the lowest level of support that you'll find for closer integration with the EU is still 72%, and that's one age group. Across the board, it's over 3/4% of Canadians saying, yeah, absolutely. Yeah, we need to have better, saying, yeah, absolutely. Yeah, we need to have better integration with the EU. So what he's doing isn't unpopular, but I think listening to you, a lot of people would like a little more information about it.
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2: Lots of questions being asked lately about what we do with prisoners in this province when they're not prisoners anymore and it's time for them to leave. If you think about it, and I was thinking about this, for me, when you take a look at it, my experience basically stops and ends at the movies, right? Like Blues Brothers. Jake's done, picks up his stuff. The door opens, he walks up, Elwood picks him up, and off he goes, right? I don't know, you're no longer. My experience basically stops and ends at the movies, right? Like Blues Brothers. Jake's done, picks up his stuff, the door opens, he walks up, Elwood picks him up, and off he goes, right? I don't know, you're no longer a guest of the state. It's time to go.

0: But there's been some closed-circuit video out of Edmonton this week that has a lot of people saying this doesn't seem right. And basically, it's a correction services van that pulls up in a parking lot. And two instances that were caught on camera were in the Chinatown area, which is East Edmonton, East downtown. And the door opens up, and these people get out of the van, and the van leaves. And that's it. Good luck. I don't, like, when was he supposed to? I don't really know. But there's obviously some concern because they're just dropped off, apparently, random locations. I don't know. The mayor of Edmonton, Andrew Knack, says he's been in touch with the Ministry of Public Safety to try and find out what's going on and if there's something different that can be done.
1: We need to see what that plan clearly looks like, because it's one thing to say the words that we see this problem, we've identified the problem. It's something else entirely to say, and here's the sequence of actions we're going to take.
0: All right, this follows concerns from residents and businesses in the Chinatown area, concerned about, you know, released prisoners just being dropped off on their own. The province says they have met with the Chinatown community in Edmonton to try and understand the impacts of these issues. They say they'll work with the province, with officials, and review the release practices in Alberta to ensure that they're doing the best things they can do and making sure they're aware of community concerns and, you know, is there a better way of doing things? A lot of this is because of two people killed in Chinatown in 2022. And when the accused went to trial, it was revealed that police brought him into Edmonton. And this was in Chinatown. Despite bail conditions, it said he wasn't supposed to be there, wasn't allowed to be there. Counselor Ann Stevenson says, I don't think anything's changed.
2: I remember a half dozen ministers standing in front of the Chinatown community saying that they were committed to change, and I have seen nothing since then.
0: Yeah, well, I mean, we've seen the video now that clearly nothing's changed since then because it's still happening. They're still being dropped off in Chinatown. I had a chance to speak with Catherine Quinlan this morning, who's the vice president of the Alberta Criminal Trial Lawyers Association, and ask her a bit about, you know, I mean, this is the system you're involved in. I mean, what's your experience, and what do you think we should be doing here?
3: Let's start here. I think, you know, for a lot of us, I was thinking about it. I don't really know what happens when people get released from jail. I'm basing it what I see in the movies. You know, the doors slide open and the guy walks out. I mean, I don't know. But there really is no set in stone procedure. It varies based on case and facility. There's no one way that this typically happens, is there?
4: You're right about that. So there are kind of three broad categories of individuals who would be getting released from custody. Those who have finished serving a federal sentence, so a sentence of more than 2 years, who can be released on parole, stat release, or at the expiry of their sentence. Those who have been serving a provincial sentence, so 2 years or less, from one of our provincial facilities, whether that be the Admission Remand Center or Fort Saskatchewan Correctional, for example, if you're close to Edmonton. Mm-hmm. Or those who are getting released from the Remand Center, either on time-served type sentence or on judicial interim release.
0: And
4: sometimes called bail.
0: Right, right, exactly. And that, it's different in every instance, right? It there's not necessarily one way that this happens, is there?
4: Yeah, so the correctional institutions, I'm sure, have policies of their own,
0: right,
4: in
0: yeah.
4: terms of what is available to the individuals that they're releasing. Those who are being released on bail would be required to sign some form of paperwork, and most of the time that would include conditions for their release. So those individuals might have a set place that they need to get to, but whether or not they are arrangements are made to get them to that place is within the hands of the correctional institution itself.
0: And in reality, I mean, trying to come up with a, like, if people were saying, well, why don't we just have a system? You couldn't, because every instance might be different, right? Like, I'm sure you've had clients who, well, they're going home to family, or some are going to friends. I mean, every release situation may be different from the other person that they're being released with at the same time. It's not one size fits all. It couldn't be, could it?
4: That's fair, absolutely. To try to put a one-size-fits-all program into place wouldn't work and wouldn't be a good use of resources, because, as you say, there are individuals yeah. who might not need those resources. What we can do, though, is provide some better support for those who need the assistance. So there's been a lot of talk about the shelter district being proximate to yeah. Chinatown, where these drop-offs are happening. Certainly, there could be resources put in place for

0: some form of shuttle between the remand center or correctional facility and directly to those centers, or even an individual who's in charge of ensuring that there's room at one of those centers if that's where the individual is going. Those small forms of assistance can actually make a big difference.
1: In your experience, have you worked with people who have been in a situation like this, just sort of dropped off somewhere and said, hey, good luck, we'll see you later? I mean, or have you typically been in situations where people get some other alternatives? I mean, imagine it varies, but what have you seen in your experience in this respect?
0: I've seen the whole spectrum, Shay. So oftentimes as defense counsel, we fill a bit of this role, and I know there are very dedicated counsel who have given rides to clients to get them to a safe place. We have also attempted to arrange Ubers or taxi cabs or coordinated with family to try to get someone a ride. But I've also had lots of clients who have wound up in the situation that you've described, essentially kicked out the side door of the bus and said, best luck to you.
1: Which is, I think it's pretty jarring for a lot of us. In terms of what we could do, is that it? Just sort of at least some transportation to an area where they might access services? I mean, like you say, there are so many facilities in the Edmonton area. That's the other thing. There's far more than, you know, Calgary, for example. But is that sort of it? Like, let's get it to an area where there might be some services that could help.
0: Transportation is certainly a big issue. I think the biggest thing that I can say that maybe people don't understand about the incarceration process is how disruptive it is. And so I use the example a lot of times of a cell phone. We all live on our cell phone. All of my contacts who I might want to call are on my cell phone. When you get arrested, your cell phone is taken from you, along with anything else that's in your possession. That might not be available to you on release from custody. So you may be, Shay, if you think about how you would deal with being dropped off in downtown Edmonton, you could get an Uber, you could use your credit card to hire a taxi, you could call friends or family if you have access to that phone. If you don't have that option, you become a bit stuck. So there are other things that we could do to make things easier, like I said, such as a liaison person who can coordinate with shelters or arrange transportation or even just the funds to get to the place the person needs to go.
1: Yeah, exactly. Huh? And we see video like this and it's jarring. Catherine, thanks so much for your time today. I do appreciate the chat.
0: Thanks very much. Have a good day.
1: Yeah, thank you so much. Interesting conversation there. Catherine Quinlan, who is the vice president of the Alberta Trial Lawyers Association. And like I say, I don't know if there is a perfect solution here, right? I mean, every single set of circumstances for the people that are being released from these facilities is going to be different. There's a reality where, you know, some people are going to have a place to go. They're going to have family picking them up. I don't know. End of the day, not a single one of these released inmates is going to say, oh, don't release me, or I don't want to go.
2: From the National Newsroom of the Canadian Press, I'm Karen Rebo. Prime Minister Mark Carney is preparing to deliver a speech to the European Parliament to cap off his whirlwind visit to Europe. His address in Strasbourg, France, will come 24 hours after Carney was in the chamber's front row as European Commission President Ursula von der Leyen laid out the case for why she wants to open the door for Canada to become the first associate member of the European Union. Across the Atlantic, U.S. President Donald Trump called the prospect laughable. He even suggested he may consider such a partnership a hostile act.
3: Speaking to reporters after landing in North Carolina, the president said if it's done with bad intentions, he may respond with tariffs.
4: If they do that, if I think it's at all a hostile act, I will put very serious tariffs or stop trading with Europe on many things.
3: Trump also called Canada a terrible trade partner after earlier in the day further escalating the trade war with America's northern neighbor. Trump signed a memorandum directing federal agencies overseeing government procurement in the U.S. to remove all products of Canadian origin. A White House official speaking on background said that order wasn't related to the European Union forging closer ties with Canada. Kelly Malone, the Canadian Press, Washington.
2: Calgary's fire service says a landfill blaze that has been burning for over 10 days could take months to fizzle out. Chief Steve Dongworth estimates the fire at the private Echo recycling facility has a volume of 1 million cubic meters. He says the blaze could cover the equivalent of 8 CFL football fields. Amazon says it is raising the average hourly base wage in Canada to $26.27 an hour, up by a dollar from last year. A statement from the the online retailer Wednesday says the 4% bump for operations workers takes effect on September 27th. The union representing workers at Amazon's Metro Vancouver warehouse says the announcement coincides with the coming end of a mediation process ordered by the BC Labor Relations Board. Unifor says Amazon was feeling the heat of the contract that is soon to be awarded to workers in Delta through binding arbitration. Fencing has gone up around the main Kennedy Center building in Washington, D.C., a day after the Trump-aligned board voted to close most of the Performing Arts Center for repairs. That vote came after a federal judge blocked the institution from returning President Donald Trump's name to the building. Trump had said on social media the closure was needed for safety repairs, but he said the repairs would only happen if the board could move on and add his name to the building. Last night, Trump suggested he's owed his name on the building due to the money he claims he's raised towards its repairs.
4: I think that the Trump administration should certainly have recognition, because frankly, if we don't do that, it's going to close. It'll end up being ripped down. It's in very, very bad shape, very dangerous shape.
2: Congress has already earmarked $257 million for renos. This is the Canadian Press. In sports, Miles Straw went 2-for-4 at the plate and drove in a run as the Toronto Blue Jays earned a critical 5-1 win over the Detroit Tigers Wednesday. Straw says everyone in the Blue Jays clubhouse knows that every game counts if Toronto is going to reach the playoffs.
5: Obviously, that was like a must-win, I felt like, but we got, what, 9 more, so anything can happen.
2: The Cleveland Guardians beat Chicago 6-3 earlier in the day to take the lead in the American League Central. The White Sox now hold the AL's third and final wild card berth, and the Blue Jays are 1.5 games behind them. In NHL news, the Winnipeg Jets suspended goaltender Connor Hellebuyck Wednesday night for failing to report to training camp. The team said GM Kevin Cheveldayoff would address the media in the morning. Hellebuyck, a 3-time Vezina Trophy winner and 2025 NHL MVP, publicly requested a trade from the team on August 27th. His agent said he had privately requested one several months ago. From the Canadian Press, I'm Karen Rebo.
6: This is the ongoing history of new music with Alan Foss.
7: At its very best, rock is a transcendent experience. Something that takes us away from the ordinary and the normal and the safe. There's a huge fantasy element to it. Done right, rock removes us from this universe and transports us someplace completely different where anything could happen, at least for a little while. Sometimes the music alone is enough to take us there, but there's so much more that could be done to enhance this experience. Costuming, for one. Makeup and wild hair, nice addition. How about going hard in the visuals and theatrics? Sure, why not? Can't hurt. How about dropping in some sci-fi? Ooh, that's fine. And what about sex and horror and shock and the occult? And then really, really exaggerate everything. Yeah, bring it on. And you know what else might be fun? A big dollop of sexual ambiguity, just to freak some people out. What I've described is a lot of today's music. The rock era has been around long enough and has gone through so many bouts of extremism that it seems like there's no way that we can be shocked by anything a rock star does anymore. But there was a time in the late 1960s and early 1970s when a specific group of artists were very shocking. They did and said things that were so outrageous and so wild that they kind of knocked the planet around on its axis for a little bit. They also set in motion some knock-on effects that changed everything about rock. And then they became extinct. Dinosaurs. But the influence and fallout from that 4 or 5 year period is still being seen and felt today. You just have to know where to look. This is the surprising history of glam rock. It still lives and can still make things very interesting.
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0: Rex, led by guitarist Mark Bolan and one of David Bowie's good friends. That's 20th Century Boy, a major glam rock hit from the spring of 1973. Hello again, I'm Alan Cross, and break out the glitter because this is the topic of this program, the glittery, glamorous, and often bonkers world of glam rock. Glam was rock at its most theatrical. Not only was it a sound, a proper musical subgenre, but it was also a movement in fashion. The clothes, the hair, the makeup. It had its own culture. And it was also, for a time being, a very shocking lesson in non-binary sexuality, and also a groundbreaking one. Glam had a specific sensibility that formed a bridge from what was going on in rock in the 1960s to what it became in the 70s and beyond. Yes, this was a thing in the early 70s, and yes, it was mostly a British thing, but its influence can be felt in rock all over the world today. Kind of like confetti or glitter thrown at a wedding that always ends up somewhere in your clothes, or maybe sand in your bathing suit. That's another good example. It just keeps showing up everywhere in other forms of music in little tiny bits. And in some cases, important, influential, and long-lasting genres that we enjoy today would not exist for the glam period between about 1971 and 1975. And this is why it's worth looking at. First, though, some history. How was this flamboyant style of rock born? Well, believe it or not, its roots go back to probably the 1930s. Students of glam will point to Noel Coward, the English singer, actor, composer, director, and playwright. In 1931, he wrote this song. It's called Mad Dogs and Englishmen. It's a witty and ironic thing that became a signature part of Coward's cabaret shtick.
1: In tropical climes there are certain times of day when all the citizens retire to take their clothes off and perspire. It's one of those rules the greatest fools obey, because the sun is far too sultry and one must avoid its ultraviolet ray. Natives grieve when the white men leave their huts, because they're obviously, definitely nuts.
0: Coward wrote other popular songs like this, Mad About the Boy, The Stately Homes of England, and an operetta called Bittersweet. This was all before the rock era, of course, but it was cheeky and stylish, but also poised and confident. The practitioners didn't care what anybody else thought. And Coward was also all about personal style and showmanship. Fast forward about 35 years, and Coward was still making music for the West End in London and for Broadway. And this is how a new generation learned about him. And that included a young David Bowie and the young man who would later form Roxy Music and Alice Cooper. Meanwhile, in the interim, we also got Little Richard, the most flamboyant member of rock's first generation. He had the hair, the costumes, the makeup, the wild performances, and the, well, let's just call it unclear sexuality.

Vince Taylor and the Playboys, Anthony Newley, Billy Fury, Jacques Brel. They all sounded different, but they all had a specific sort of fabulous style about them. By the end of the 1960s, rock was getting more sophisticated and much more complicated because it had all these new tools, instruments, amps, effects pedals. Studio technology had made big leaps, and musicianship among rock players had improved too. And maybe a little too much. We began talking about something called progressive or prog rock. It was hard to play and sometimes challenging listeners who just wanted to rock out. At the same time, though, we had the rise of psychedelic rock and its trippy attitudes. Then there was art rock, which was all about experimentation and making serious artistic statements, which was all fine. But wasn't rock supposed to be about fun and escapism? Wasn't it a chance to be silly and to do dumb stuff? And wasn't it supposed to be a lot simpler to play and dance to? A solution emerged around 1970, and the catalyst was Mark Bolan. Now let's fill in some blanks about him. Bolan was a London-based singer, songwriter, and poet. He started with a psychedelic folk band called Tyrannosaurus Rex, who released four largely acoustic albums in the 1960s without managing to have a proper hit. Either frustrated at his lack of success or sensing something was in the air, Bolan shortened the name to T-Rex and picked up an electric guitar. His fortunes began to change in October 1970 when T-Rex released a song called Ride a White Swan. Not only was it a hit, but it accidentally found the sound for glam rock.

Ride a White Swan was a big British hit for Mark Bowman and T-Rex in late 1970 and early 1971. They got to perform it twice on Top of the Pops, the highly influential TV chart show. At first, it was just the sound. But in March 1971, Bowman appeared on the show wearing satin clothes and glitter. All right, big deal, right? But in 1971, in gray, recession-ridden, still in the post-war doldrums England, Mark Bowman shone like the sun. Those who saw Bowman saw something fresh and new. And it also helped that he was petite and cute and non-threatening. He was a boy, sure, but there was something a little fluid about that, or so it seemed. Again, no big deal today. But in Britain, in the early 1970s, wow. You have to remember that just 3 or so years earlier, homosexuality was finally decriminalized in the UK with the passing of the Sexual Offences Act. Gay people were no longer breaking the law by being gay, just so long as they kept things private. But then there were still laws against doing anything gay in public. Scotland didn't decriminalize homosexuality until, believe it or not, 1980. The laws were in place in Northern Ireland until 1982. And in all cases, you could not be gay legally unless you were 21. Now, for some, a pretty, glittery, satiny, 5'4" Mark Bowman on TV was really close to that line about doing something gay in public. For others, though, it was not just a breath of fresh air. It was also like, hey, that's me. I feel like that. And it's okay to be that way? Oh, thank God. In September 1971, T-Rex released their second album, Electric Warrior. It took the sound and attitude of Ride a White Swan to a new level. It was fun, funny, cartoony, full of fantasy, and just naughty enough to capture the attention of a lot of people. Oh, and it also rocked with a distinct style and sound.

Sing a Gong, a major hit single for Mark Bolan and T-Rex in the UK, and a radio hit for FM rock stations in North America. Electric Warrior, I think we can say, was the first glam rock album. The record was also heard by the right people. A young Robert Smith, who would later form The Cure, was completely besotted by Electric Warrior and Mark Bolan. So was his future bandmate, Lal Tolhurst. Paul Weller, soon to form The Jam, loved it. In America, a kid who would be later known as Prince was taken by it. But Bolan's biggest fan was an emerging artist named David Bowie. Now, he too had been a folk singer in the 1960s. In 1969, he had a minor hit about an astronaut named Major Tom. He also sensed that there was change in the air. Bowie and Bolan became close friends. He developed a new appreciation for short, sharp pop songs. And Bowie was also developing a very interesting and daring fashion sense. He'd already been messing around with some ideas. In 1970, around the time Mark Bolan was gaining fame with Ride a White Swan, Bowie had a band called Hype. They began appearing in interesting costumes. They all had superhero outfits made from shiny material and augmented by thigh-high boots. Bowie's came complete with a cape and the word Rainbow Man sewn on his chest. It was all very different from the other bands of the era with their long hair and jeans and hippie attitudes. Bowie took his friend's glam ideas even further. For him, being just David Bowie wasn't enough. He invented an entire character completely rooted in glam rock concepts that borrowed from the outrageous behavior of another new friend, Iggy Pop, who was doing all kinds of extreme things in America with his band, The Stooges. Bowie had also met Lou Reed. He was a fan of both Reed's band, The Velvet Underground, and Reed's New York artsy, scummy solo persona. He'd also discovered Vince Taylor, an English-American singer who had some kind of mental crisis and now believed that he existed somewhere between a god and an alien. He also got inspiration from Norman Odom, a wacky space travel-obsessed Texas singer who went by the name the legendary Stardust Cowboy. So, Bowie, taking all this information, changed Iggy to Ziggy and adopted Stardust as a surname. And thus, Ziggy Stardust was born. All right, how do we begin to summarize the impact of Ziggy? Well, first, this was the move that brought Bowie out of obscurity after almost a decade of dead ends. Second, Bowie / Ziggy took rock to new heights of theatricality. We were asked to believe that Bowie was this doomed spaceman with a messiah concept who might have had something to do with populating the Earth with Japanese-style kabuki actors. Bowie also saw Ziggy as a way he could explore fashion, his background as a mime. Yeah, Bowie did, in fact, train with a professional mime in the 60s. He was also concerned about experimenting with art and sexuality. And here's a quote. "I think glam rock is a lovely way to categorize me, and it's even nicer to be one of the leaders of it." Ziggy was also a sharp move away from the hippie culture of the 1960s. At the time, there were concerns about war, the environment, the pernicious effects of advertising and big business and television, and all the artificiality in the world. Ziggy's clothes were inspired in equal parts by what we saw with the main characters in the film A Clockwork Orange, very contentious at the time because the film was actually banned in the UK for all its depictions of violence and sex, and a Japanese designer named Yasuko Hayashi. Then there was the hair. Bowie had this striking mullet that he'd seen in a fashion magazine called Honey. He also spied a couple of interesting photos in the French issue of Vogue. He met with a hairdresser named Susie Fussy. His mother's hairstylist had a salon called Evelyn Page, if you can believe it. Mom actually recommended Susie to her son. And using those photos, the Honey shots for the front and the Vogue shots for the back and sides, they created the famous Ziggy Stardust puffball. And for added effect, Susie dyed it red, specifically a shade known as Schwarzkopf red, augmented by an anti-dandruff treatment called Guard to make it stiff and upright. It would eventually become the haircut of the era, much like we saw with Princess Diana's do in the early 1980s and whatever Jennifer Aniston did with her head in the 1990s. The difference was that the Ziggy do worked for both men and women.
In early 1972, Bowie began laying the groundwork for what was to come. He gave an interview to Melody Maker, one of the big British music weeklies. The title of the article was, "Oh, You Pretty Thing." It was front page stuff. Let me read you from the January 22nd, 1972 issue. David's present image is to come on like a swishy queen, a gorgeously effeminate boy. He's as camp as a row of tents, with his limp hand and trolling vocabulary. "I'm gay," he says, "and always have been, even when I was David Jones." But there's a sly jollity about how he says it, a secret smile at the corners of his mouth. He knows that in these times, it's permissible to act like a male tart, and that to shock and outrage, which pop is always driven to do throughout its history, is a ball-breaking process. And if he's not an outrage, he is, at the least, an amusement. "Why aren't you wearing your girl's dress today?" I said to him. Yes, no monopoly on tongue-in-cheek humor. "Oh dear," he replied. "You must understand, it's not a woman's. It's a man's dress." Okay. Then, on February 10th, 1972, David Bowie debuted the Ziggy character at the Tory Jug Pub in London. He was a very minor pop star at this time, so there was almost no one there. But soon, everyone would be paying attention.

0: David Bowie and Ziggy Stardust. Our history of glam will continue with more about him in just a second.
1: Matt, can I ask you something?
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0: David Bowie's Ziggy Stardust character was the thing that really launched glam rock into the stratosphere. The album, The Rise and Fall of Ziggy Stardust and the Spiders from Mars, was the hit he'd been looking for. And the tour, which ran from January 29th, 1972 to July 3rd, 1973, was the most theatrical thing that rock had ever seen to that point. So, big anthemic songs, costume changes, choreography, makeup, tall boots, and ridiculously high platform shoes, and more than a little daring sexual ambiguity. Okay, so some of it wasn't so unambiguous. One especially interesting performance was on Top of the Pops on the BBC, July 6th, 1972. Top of the Pops at that time was required viewing for all music fans. After Dr. Hook and the Medicine Show played their ultra-depressing hit, Sylvia's Mother, it was the turn for Bowie and the Spiders from Mars. Bowie was dressed in a quilted jumpsuit with red boxing boots and green laces. His hair was that bright red-orange. When the camera zoomed in for a close-up, there was obviously something different about his eyes. Were they different colors? No. Bowie had something called anisocoria. One pupil was permanently dilated because he'd been punched in the eye by a childhood friend in a fight over a girl. It gave him this otherworldly look, even before the hair and the makeup and the clothes and the boots. On stage with him was his guitarist, Mick Ronson, dressed in a gold one-piece. They're both so relaxed and cool. And on two occasions, Bowie lovingly draped his arm around Ronson's shoulders. Again, big deal, right? But in the context of that era, this was super duper gay, and it was on television. For 3 minutes and 55 seconds, viewers of Top of the Pops were treated to something that they'd never seen before. And the next day, Ziggy clones started appearing on the streets. And not only that, people, most of them young people, understood that they weren't alone when it came to their sexuality. Once again, they watched Top of the Pops, and they saw someone just like them.

there we go. July 6th, 1972 on the BBC. And both Bowie and glam rock were off and running. A little side note here. When Bowie and the Spiders from Mars loaded into the Hammersmith Odeon in London in July 1973 for a multi-night stand, a young thief named Steve Jones broke into the theater and made off with a bunch of microphones and amplifiers. That's the same Steve Jones that would later be the guitarist in the Sex Pistols. And when the Pistols started rehearsing and playing gigs in 1975, it is very reasonable to assume that some of the gear that they were using to kick off their contributions to the punk rock era was all stolen from Bowie in 1972. The next 3 years were pretty glam in the UK. Many acts took Bolan and Bowie's act and modified it to their own needs. We had artists like Slade, Mott the Hoople, Mudd, Elvin Stardust, Wizard, The Sweet, and Gary Glitter. And then there was Roxy Music. They were formed as an experimental art rock outfit in 1970, and out front was Brian Ferry, who had just been fired from his job teaching ceramics at a girls' school. After a very slow start, Roxy landed a record deal in 1971. Their self-titled debut album was released on June 16th, 1972. Like Bowie and Bowen, they were very fashionable, very glamorous, very artsy, with references to film and other cultural touchpoints, and not afraid to venture into the avant-garde. It was futuristic and retro, sexy and standoffish, silly and serious. I mean, this is a band that released a single about a brand of cigarettes.

0: sheer, you're so chic. Do the rebel of we.
1: Roxy Music and Virginia Plain, part of the North American release of their debut album and a standalone single in the UK. This was all very appealing to a growing number of music fans, especially in Britain, who did not like the current state of rock. Like Bowie, Roxy Music attracted the attention of kids who would soon become Britain's punks. They especially liked that the critics weren't crazy about Roxy Music. Let me give you a quote from a review in Cream magazine out of Detroit in 1973. From the drag queen on the corner to the fop finery in the centerfold to the polished deformity of the music on the record, this celebrates the kind of artifice that could come to seem as unhealthy as the sheen on a piece of rotten meat. Wow. Right now, though, it's decorated with enough weird hooks to earn an A for side one. Side two leans a little too heavily on the synthesizer, played by a balding, long-haired eunuch lookalike named Eno, without the saving grace of drums and bass line. Okay, so that's pretty rough. But it's also delicious stuff for music fans who gravitated to albums that other regular music fans hated. And yes, that Eno in the review is Brian Eno, who would later invent ambient music and become one of the world's most successful record producers for, you know, a couple of little acts like U2. Given Roxy's influence on British punks and later British goth kids and new romantics and avant-garde types of all sorts, Sex Pistols, Susie and the Banshees, Duran Duran, The Smiths, Talking Heads, Radiohead, Human League, and dozens more, it's not an exaggeration to say that Roxy is one of the most influential British bands of all time. And let's not forget, Roxy was a glam band.

0: glam peaked sometime around 1974. Bowie dumped Ziggy for his Aladdin Sane character, which continued down more or less the same path. We had groups like Sparks. Glam seeped into other areas of rock beyond just punk and all the other post-punk genres. Elton John's wild costumes? That's glam rock. Freddie Mercury's flamboyance with Queen? Glam rock. Kiss and their makeup shtick? Definitely glam rock. Richard O'Brien is said to have listened to nothing but glam rock when he wrote the musical The Rocky Horror Picture Show. You know who also adopted the trappings of glam? Check out any live photos of the Rolling Stones in the middle 1970s. Look at how Rod Stewart was dressing. Meanwhile, there was a second wave of glam known as glitter rock. Although it had its British adherents, convicted pedophile Gary Glitter being one of them, it also seemed to find a home in America with the evolution of the careers of Lou Reed and Iggy Pop, the spandex and makeup-wearing New York Dolls, and the Bowie clone Joe Bryath, who didn't gain any traction whatsoever, despite out-glamming even Ziggy. And while glam and glitter were pretty much extinct by 1977, its influence continued into the 80s, 90s, and even today. We'll explore all that in a moment.
1: More teachers?
2: Here.
1: More classrooms?
2: Here.
1: More supports?
2: Here.
1: Okay, let's begin.
2: Yay!
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0: Glam was all but gone from the charts by the time punk rock and disco came along in 1976 and 1977. Bowie had moved on from Aladdin Sane to a stint as a decidedly non-glam blue-eyed soul singer. Exaggerated bubblegum melodies fell from favor, and Mark Bolan died on September 16, 1977, when his girlfriend, Gloria Jones, drove their Mini Cooper into a tree in southwest London. But now that theatricality and exaggerated costuming had entered the rock canon, there was no turning it off. Punks on both sides of the Atlantic embraced glam for its fashion sense, tweaking it to serve their own needs. And the first obvious descendants of glam was the New Romantic movement. This soundtracked an era where wild, flamboyant, and eccentric fashion was just as important as the music. It wasn't glam, but with the New Romantics, you could certainly tell that glam had happened. There was a direct line to both Bowie and Roxy music of the early and mid-1970s, from what we were getting in the early 1980s. This is where we encounter bands like Duran Duran, Japan, Ultravox, Adam Ant, Spandau Ballet, Visage, Soft Cell, The Human League, 66 Sputnik, and many others. They could have not existed without the experience and influence and legacy of glam. And we already talked about its effect on Queen and Elton John. Adjacent to this are the gay and non-binary clubs of the time, especially people like Boy George and Culture Club and Frankie Goes to Hollywood. As we've seen, much of glam was connected to the LGBT community, something that could be heard throughout songs like David Bowie's Rebel Rebel, with the line, "Your mother can't tell if you're a boy or a girl," and Lou Reed's Walk on the Wild Side, with its true stories of transvestites and transsexuals. Androgynous fashion, first normalized by glam, was spread further by the New Romantic acts of the early 1980s. It was all quite glammy and glittery and fabulous.

Grime influence didn't stop with the sharp-dressed synth kids. Goth, which started to gain traction in 1979, was also very theatrical and also very fashion-forward, or backward in this case. No glam, no goth. You might even want to say the same thing about industrial music. Now, while most of North America's exposure to glam came through Bowie, it was enough to influence a plethora of new wave bands. I'm looking at you, B-52s. There was also secondhand exposure via bands who ran with the riffy guitars of glam. This heavier variant was known as glitter rock in the United States. This is where we meet Kiss and Cheap Trick and Quiet Riot. Def Leppard had a piece of this. We could also make a very strong case for Prince being influenced by aspects of glam culture. Then we get into hair metal. The big hair, the dudes looking like ladies, the makeup, the spandex, and the stompin' good time party all the time songs. It's all very glam rock, isn't it? But 1985 Motley Crue next to 1973 Slade, and you'll see that they're cut from the same cloth. From there, it's just a short hop to glam metal. Rat, Twisted Sister, Poison, Skid Row, Cinderella, Steel Panther, and many more. And then we have acts like Suede. When they showed up in the early 1990s, it took all of 2 seconds to understand that they were equal parts Bowie, Roxy, and Glam.

hasn't stopped. Music with glam trappings has showed up again and again and again. Look at acts like Marilyn Manson and Pulp, Goldfrapp, and Placebo. We can even throw in pop acts like Lady Gaga into the mix. Would we have the darkness if not for glam? I'm guessing

0: a moment.
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4: Glam was not around for very long. We can charitably put its moment in the sun from 1971 to 1975. Glam was primarily a UK thing, too. Outside of Bowie and perhaps Roxy Music, that's all North America.

0: god. Yet glam's influence is spread to all corners of the rock and pop world. Like I said at the beginning, every once in a while, it's nice to see a little extremism, flamboyance, and theatricality with rock. And every time that comes back into fashion, glam's DNA is present. Not bad for a short-lived regional thing, huh? If you want more of this kind of background to our music, there are hundreds and hundreds of ongoing history shows available on demand as podcasts. 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And you can always email me about absolutely anything, except relationship advice. I'm pretty crap at that. I'm available through Alan and alancross.ca. Technical production is by Rob Johnston. I'm Alan Cross.
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3: From the National Newsroom of the Canadian Press, I'm Karen Rebo. Prime Minister Mark Carney set to address the European Parliament this morning. His speech coming one day after European Commission President Ursula von der Leyen said she wants Canada to become the first associate member of the European Union. Carney's in Strasbourg, France, to seek stronger ties with Europe on trade, defense, and other files. It's the latest move in his campaign to reduce Canada's reliance on the U.S., and as America's trade war shows no sign of abating. The idea didn't go over well with U.S. President Donald Trump.
4: If they do that, if I think it's at all a hostile act, I will put very serious tariffs or stop trading with Europe on many things.
3: Prime Minister Carney left France for a while yesterday and traveled to Liverpool for his first bilateral meeting with new British Prime Minister Andy Burnham. The two leaders talked about defense, trade, and the development of artificial intelligence. Burnham was thrilled to host him for an Everton soccer match.
5: We share so much, Mark. We have a few Liverpool connections, Ireland connections, but of course Everton connections, and it's going to be a special occasion for me being here.
3: Carney says Canada has formally applied to join the UK-led Joint Expeditionary Force as a full-time member. The Quick Response Force is a military coalition made up of 10 NATO allies. Ontario Premier Doug Ford says he's fully on board with the Prime Minister's plan to see private investors take over operations at Canada's four largest airports, including Toronto's Pearson Airport. Mark Carney has said the government is not looking to privatize airports, but rather to change their operational structure, and that the government would reinvest money that's raised into regional airports. Ford reacted to the news yesterday.
6: I feel that there's going to be accountability at all levels when you do something like that, and I'm 100% confident that we're going to have a more effective, more efficient airports at hopefully a lower cost. And I always believe the market dictates. The people will determine, but there's nothing better than competition.
3: Ford also thinks the idea should be expanded to include Toronto's Island Airport. It's something he's been pushing for so it can accommodate jets, even after Ottawa rejected the plan. A sentencing hearing is scheduled today in Toronto for Canadian auto parts mogul Frank Stronach on the historical offense of indecent assault. The hearing is set to take place even as prosecutors are challenging the judge's decision to declare a rare post-verdict mistrial on Stronach's sexual assault conviction. The 94-year-old billionaire was found guilty in June of both charges relating to separate allegations brought by two of the women in his Toronto criminal trial. This is the Canadian Press. In sports, Miles Straw went 2-for-4 at the plate and drove in a run as the Toronto Blue Jays earned a critical 5-1 win over the Detroit Tigers Wednesday. Straw says everyone in the Blue Jays clubhouse knows that every game counts if Toronto is going to reach the playoffs.
7: Obviously, that was like a must-win, I felt like, but we got, 9 more, so anything can happen.
3: The Cleveland Guardians beat Chicago 6-3 earlier in the day to take the lead in the American League Central. The White Sox now hold the AL's third and final wildcard berth, and the Blue Jays are 1.5 games behind them. In NHL news, the Winnipeg Jets suspended goaltender Connor Hellebuyck Wednesday night for failing to report to training camp. The team said GM Kevin Cheveldayoff would address the media in the morning. Hellebuyck, a 3-time Vezina Trophy winner and 2025 NHL MVP, publicly requested a trade from the team on August 27th. His agent said he had privately requested one several months ago. From the Canadian Press, I'm Karen Rebo.
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9: Coming up on The Last Show tonight, the planet Saturn. If you look at its north pole, you'll see a giant, amazing hexagon storm just blowing around. And six sides don't seem to be enough, because astronomers have now found a 10-sided weather pattern that's newly formed at its south pole, and no one quite knows why that has happened. So halfway through the hour, how does a planet make geometry out of weather, or weather out of geometry? Then after that, as Ozempic and weight loss drugs use grows, so do some very awkward

0: that's just some of today's lineup. There's going to be more. Let's dive in. Some of the world's greatest scientists study dark matter. They try to cure cancer. They're trying to do nuclear fusion. Others do more important stuff, however, like burying 1,000 pairs of underwear, scientifically defining what a kiss is, and trying to build a urinal that doesn't splash. And those researchers get rewarded every year with perhaps the most important prize in all of science, the Ig Nobels. We are here with Professor of Astrophysics Jesse Rogerson from York University to discuss these important awards, achievements for humanity. Jesse, welcome to the show.
1: Thank you for having me. The Ig Nobels, they're, like you said, they're one of the most important. I think they're right up there with the Nobel Awards. So the Nobel Awards, as we all know, give the prize to like these really important scientific advancements in a wide range of fields, not just scientific, in a wide range of fields. And we need those. We need to say when we've done something really big. But the Ig Nobels, which is a spoof on the word ignoble, by the way, and it's meant to be the fictitious brother of Alfred Nobel, who sponsored the original Nobels. It's Ignatius Nobel. The point is to reward science that makes you laugh and makes you think. And I think that this is closer to what science should be, right?
0: And side note, a lot of these rewards, if not all of them, go to actual good science, but science that on its face is kind of stupid or funny. But it's not like these people are idiots doing the research. These are just as smart as the winners of these prizes. These researchers, well, maybe not just as smart, but up there. But the research on its face is all very stupid and silly.
1: Yes. So for example, the ones that you started talking about, trying to define what a kiss is. Like, what scientist is thinking, I need to figure out exactly how to define what a kiss is? And they have an actual definition. Do you want to hear the definition for what a kiss is?
0: I want to hear the scientific definition of a kiss, okay. Although I'm not going to demonstrate it with you in person.
1: Next time. A non-agnostic interaction involving directed intraspecific oral contact with some movement of the lips or mouth parts and no food transfer. So you can't be eating food and have it be a kiss by their definition.
0: So if I'm eating cheeseburgers and then I smooch Miranda, that's not a kiss?
1: It's not a kiss. Yeah. And according to them. Now, the question would be, why would you need to define this? It makes you laugh, right? Why has a scientist sat down and tried to make a definition of this? Well, there's a good reason, because kissing clearly plays a huge role in our society, in the way we build relationships, both familial relationships and romantic relationships. It's a huge part of our culture all around the world, but we don't know exactly where it started, why it started, how the roles play in all the cultures. There's so many interesting questions in evolution and societal evolution. So nailing down a definition and then working back through the evolutionary history of primates, analyzing primates today and looking at how primates acted over the years, you can sort of trace back where this started and why we need it. And those are interesting questions for evolution, but on the face of it, it makes you laugh, like what scientists is looking at how to define kissing.
0: Well, let's go to another problem. As men, you and I maybe don't always have it so hard all the time in terms of the genders. However, there's one thing where men have it much worse, and it is in the urinal department. These devices, if you've never used one, tend to have a little bit of splashback, which, in a word, is disgusting. If only researchers could design one that wasn't so unsanitary, humanity would be in a better place. We would all be slightly happier and slightly less disgusting.
1: I would be less disgusted walking out of a public restroom. Absolutely. It's gross. For those that don't use urinals, while you're standing up against it or near it and you're peeing, and your pee is splashing. That's just what's happening. And it's going all over you a little bit. It's going all over the floor. People walk in it. It gets on your hands. Wash your hands after going to the washroom, everybody. The question is, can you take away some of the factors that make the splash worse? And what they did is they analyzed the stream of a human urination and both it's like the average strength of a stream and then the angle at which it hits the porcelain of the urinal. And they found that there's an optimal angle that reduces splash to like 1.4% the average. So like really brings it down, way, way down. And as long as the stream, if you have like a straight up and down, if the stream is like within 30 degrees of the straight up and down hitting the porcelain, you have almost no splash.
2: So as long as your trajectory is in a specified range, which is pretty wide, 30 degrees is pretty wide. You know what? I've got something to tell you. I actually talked to these researchers when they published the paper last year. Uh-huh. I mean, the 2026 awards are for what happened in the last calendar year. And I learned about this on the show. And I wonder, did their appearance on the radio with me contribute in a small way to the publicity that led to them winning the most prestigious of the least prestigious awards? Maybe they have me to thank. You're welcome, researchers. They were pretty funny, actually.
1: You are the defining reason why they got their award. Yes.
2: Well, maybe 1.4% of the reason.
1: There you go.
2: Did there? Yeah.
1: And I love the research they did in for that, because it's not just they like made things up. They designed a few different urinals with different angles. They shot streams at them. They measured. They have images of all the spray that was created. They did a statistical analysis of how wide the spray was and how dense the spray was, and they came up with what was the name of the design? I think it was called the Nexus or the Nautilus.
2: The Nautilus. Yeah, I think it was called the Nautilus.
1: The Nautilus is the design of a urinal that is best reducing of spray. And I got to say, I wish I had it in my life, because spray in a urinal is the worst.
2: And I'm looking at pictures of this thing. It doesn't look that much different than a regular urinal. Do the British people call it that? I don't know.
1: You know what's funny? Do you ever walk into a public restroom and look at the urinal and you're like, nope, that thing's gross. Like, it's going to spray on me. And you use the toilet instead?
2: I often do. I like sitting down. And then, but you got to build a nest of toilet paper, or those, sometimes they have the toilet seat covers. You got to put those down.
1: Oh God. Yeah. Not sitting down, like just use the toilet instead of the urinal.
2: Oh, I see. Yeah. I see. I sometimes, like to have a seat and hang out for a while.
1: I guess sitting down would be the way to make it least splashing.
2: Yeah, I forget. I recall, and I might be making this up because this interview is in the public record. It's a podcast from last year. But as I recall, I asked them, are they going to like patent this, or are they going to give this as a gift for free to Big Urinal, the companies that represent all the monopolistic urinal designs that have a stranglehold on society? A joke, of course. But I forget what the answer to that question was. But I think maybe they were going to give this design for free to all the urinal companies.
1: I mean, the question though is, would a urinal company care to even reinvent anything? Like, is anybody?
2: I
1: hope so. Yeah, it's an interesting story. I hope something is done, and it definitely deserves an award, because this is science that actually affects everybody's lives, right?
2: As is all of this science, including a bunch of researchers who buried 1,000 pairs of underwear in soil for science. Why did they win this award? Why did they bury the underwear? And what can you learn? We'll discuss that more as we cover the Ig Nobel Prizes here with Jesse Rogerson, a professor of astrophysics at York University.
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2: My favorite kind of science is research where the absolute most important question is, why would anyone study this? And then 5 minutes later, you're pretty grateful that someone did. That is the kind of science that gets rewarded by the Ig Nobel Prizes. They are the most prestigious, least prestigious awards in science. Awards given to researchers who do something that sounds curious, stupid, silly, weird, but underneath it all, it's actually pretty good science. I'm here with Jesse Rogerson. We're going over, I don't know what. Jesse is a professor of astrophysics at York University. Jesse, welcome to the show.
1: Yes, thank you for having me here. Let's keep going on these Ig Nobels.
2: Before the break, we discovered what exactly a kiss is, defined by a academic paper. Then we discovered about the splash-free urinal. Now I want to know why scientists took 1,000 pairs of underwear and buried them in soil. Like, what could they hope to learn from cotton underpants in the dirt?
1: The tidy-whitey science is apparently a great way to learn about soil health. So what they did is they recruited a whole bunch of volunteers. This was across Switzerland, all over the place, because what they wanted is a wide variety of soil types, both kept and unkept, agriculture and non-agriculture, parks, wild fields, people's lawns, gardens, everything, right? And they sort of tongue-in-cheek a little bit, which is, I guess, the whole point of the Ig Nobel Prizes, is they buried not just underpants, they buried tea bags as well. And the reason is because the material in them is degraded by the bacteria and the whatever that's within the soil. So if you have a lot of degradation over many months, about 2 months, if the underpants are pulled out of the soil and they're like basically just like looking like Homer Simpson's after a few years, then, you know, that means that there's a lot of nutrients in the soil. There's lots of biological activity and there's lots of degradation. And if they come out looking pristine, perfect, exactly like just coming out of the package, then your soil is unhealthy, or at least has less bacteria, less nutrients, less biological activity. So it's like a really good, funny, but simple test on what soils are better than others, right?
2: Why couldn't they have just buried like cloth or cotton that was made to use like just bolts of it? Did they choose underwear to get more funding, or was there a specific reason?
1: The reason, this is a great question, David. They did build it off of a study from elsewhere in Europe. So to be fair, I don't think it was their idea. However, they've expanded it much larger. The reason use underpants, why pants, why not just cloths, whatever, it's because this was also a massive citizen science project. And what that means is you got regular people to be involved in the data collection process, the scientific process. And what a wonderful way to include people by making them smile while they do it. If you're trying to recruit 1,000 volunteers to help you study soil health, be like, okay, everybody, you got your cloths, you got your check mark. Has everybody got their like their check bags and everything? No, you'd be like, okay, go buy some underpants, everybody. Go find some underpants. Like it's jokey, it's funny, it includes people. Kids love underpants, it's hilarious. That's why you choose underpants. They had so many people involved. Those people got a look behind what is going on in the science, and they got a ton of great data out of it. That's why you pick underpants, David.
2: All right. Some of these other rewards we'll cover quickly. These are honorable mentions. The scientists looked at the smell of babies versus teenagers to their parents. And surprise, surprise, parents prefer the smell of babies rather than their teenagers.
1: No kidding.
2: I mean, don't teenagers in puberty, isn't that when your BO starts getting gnarly?
1: Oh my gosh.
2: Quite trained on deodorant yet?
1: I've had two babies and no teenagers yet, but the babies smell sweet and cute and nice, and teenagers, not so much.
2: All right. Assuming you were like a biologist, you know, animal researcher type, and you wanted to figure out how best to provoke a snake to bite you, to figure out under what conditions the snake would bite you, how would you go about doing that?
1: Screaming at it.
2: I would maybe poke it with a stick, even though that's mean. But no, the winners of the biology prize stepped on venomous snakes in various ways to see what would provoke a bite. I hope they were wearing protective pants.
1: Yeah, so I read the synopsis of that, and it said stepped on lightly. So my assumption is that they weren't trying to, they tried really hard not to hurt the snakes, but they're trying to provoke them. And this reminds me of there's a guy on YouTube who was like getting progressively worse things to sting him. Did you ever see those videos?
2: No, what he a would, psycho. Like,
1: yeah, no, it's nuts. And he got like the most painful sting in the world of this massive like bee type thing. And he got it to sting him and it's nuts. What people go through, like, I don't know how much that researcher got bit by these snakes, but it is interesting science, because you want to know, like, for walking paths, for conservation areas, how do you best, like, deal with the snake there and humans there at the same time? How much can they be stepped on? I don't know what the results of that were, but, you know, kudos to the scientists for putting their body on the line.
2: You know, we love a good redemption arc. For example, Martha Stewart went to jail for like insider or stock trading, but she's rebuilt her brand. She's been rehabilitated. I think she even like helped some of the prisoners in which she served time with. We love a redemption arc, and the Ig Nobel Prize for Medicine was awarded posthumously for a 1977 study where a researcher from Japan did not get the recognition he deserved, passed away, but that research paper was investigating the aerodynamics of blowing one's nose. I'm glad the course of history corrected and recognized this scientist for everything that he's worth.
1: the aerodynamics of blowing one's nose, something we all do every day ish. Something that's a huge part of our sinus health and nose health. And you need to know about it. I could see why this question is very important. How to get air going through, how to get, yeah, very important work. Making sure that people are recognized for their funny work in the past, also very important.
2: Okay, quickly, two more honorable mentions. Chemistry researchers, chemists, I guess is what they're called, discovered that cockroach milk is nutritious. I don't think I'll be going to the Whole Foods or the organic granola grocery store and buying cockroach milk instead of almond or oat milk anytime soon, but it's a helpful fact to know. Would you drink that in your coffee?
1: No, I don't even know what it is. It's crystals produced by the species of cockroach. I don't even know what that means. Like, it's so confusing. They don't have mammary glands, which is what milk comes from mammals. Are you drinking that?
2: No, I'm not. And the final one I want to talk about, this is like, oh, breaking news, the sun rose today. I feel like every stereotype about rich people and greed is, you know, negative. Well, researchers took children who were rich and did an experiment with candy with children who were less fortunate. And surprise, surprise, the rich kids were a little bit more greedy when it came to candy. Surprising no one. Rich kids do better, I guess, is my advice to you.
1: Rich kids do better. Understanding, so you're talking about the how much something you some commodity you think that you're deserving of, right? And it totally has an impact on your upbringing, your socioeconomic status, what you're told you're worth, what you're told you deserve growing up, and that could be totally out of whack with the. The actual resources that are available in your society. So I believe the results.
2: Yes, actually, I think I framed the study not quite right. It showed that upper class people in general are more likely to steal children's candy, not upper class kids. So yeah, this surprises no one. Jesse, if you were to win an Ig Nobel Prize for any amount of research you've done or could do, what would that area be?
1: Great question. I did a substantial study that turned up absolutely no results. So of all the things that I've done as a researcher, I point telescopes at space. I had a great question lined up for my PhD work. We got telescope time. We were pointing the telescope. We were collecting data, and my hypothesis was proved incorrect. It did not work the way I wanted it to do. That's not a bad result, because any result in science is good, but that would be my Ig Nobel.
2: Awarded for pointing a telescope to prove something only to prove the opposite or the thing wasn't true. Ig Nobel Prize for most time wasted invalidating a hypothesis?
1: Perfect.
2: All right. When we come back, we're going to do some actual science. And by do science, I mean cover science. Investigations into Saturn, the planet in our solar system, show a really, really chaotic storm. And we're going to tell you about it in just a few moments' time.
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2: Planets out there in the cosmos, like the ones in our solar system, are supposed to have clouds and storms on them, but not ones that really confound us with many layers. Saturn appears to have both a hexagonal storm, but also a 10-sided one as well in its atmosphere. What does this mean? Why should you care about it? Let's talk about that here with astrophysicist from York University, Jesse Rogerson. Jesse, welcome back to the show.
1: Thank you for having me. Have you ever seen a cloud with sharp edges?
2: I have. Isn't the one on the top of Jupiter like that? Or am I just going...
1: Saturn.
2: Saturn.
1: Exactly. Yeah. But like up in the sky, like you look up in the sky and you see the white cloud. No, they're all puffy, round, weird things, right?
2: Chaotic, yeah.
1: Okay. On the North Pole of Saturn many years ago, sometime around 2005, 2007, 2010, a hexagonal polygon, like circling around the North Pole, was observed both by telescopes here on Earth, but also by Cassini, the spacecraft that was orbiting around Saturn. And so it like around with the North Pole in the middle around it, there's this pattern of clouds that had what looked like sort of sharp turns in it. It was a hexagon, a six-sided polygon. And that is confounding. It's still confounding. It's work that is still being ongoing. How do you create? Because keep in mind that Saturn is a gas giant planet. It is not. It doesn't have rocks. It doesn't have a ground that you can stand on. When you see the surface of Saturn, you're seeing the cloud tops of Saturn, and that atmosphere turns into a dense layer of gas the further in you go. There's no ground. There's no sharp edges anywhere. So how do you make a hexagon out of clouds and wind? And that is, it's still something that is confounding, but there's ways, what you want to think about it is as a perturbance or an oscillation in, it's like a wave is basically what it is. But because of where it is around the top, it looks it's a wave in a circle, which makes it look like a hexagon. So there's ways to develop it. There's ways to make it happen in the lab, like in fluid dynamic coating or like inside of a swirling tank. There's ways you can do it and sort of convince yourself. That was back 2010-ish. Just recently, over the last like few years, a new one has appeared on the south pole of Saturn, and this one has 10 sides. So now it's a 10-sided decagon, I guess, that now goes around the south pole. So Saturn's weird.
2: I feel like the answer to this question is built into the way I ask it when I say the phrase alien worlds. But how different is weather on alien worlds, on places like Mars, Jupiter, Saturn, than it is here on Earth?
1: Dude, that was a good question because I wrote a whole book about this. My book, just to plug myself on.
2: Do it. We haven't plugged your book on the show in a while. You have full permission.
1: Daydreaming in the Solar System is a book me and John wrote, my colleague here at York University.
2: And it's available wherever books are sold.
1: Yeah, Amazon, do it up. The point of the book was to bring readers to places and have them experience it sort of through their own eyes. And so we visited places like the atmosphere of Jupiter or what it's like to go to Mars and what its atmosphere is like. So how different are these places from Earth? They're based in the same physics. The fluid dynamics of fluids is the same everywhere. And often a lot of similarities happen. Like on Jupiter, when you're in the atmosphere, if you were in the atmosphere of Jupiter, there's portions of that would make it look like you have a blue sky. And that's because the chemical makeup of the atmosphere scatters light similarly to the chemical makeup of Earth. And you get a blue sky. But you also have in places like Saturn and Jupiter a bunch of gases that we don't have here. So they have like methane, they have ammonia, they have hydrogen clouds, they have stuff that would show like brown clouds or grayish clouds. They would rain different things. Snow would happen in different ways. So there is both similarities and completely different things. But the biggest difference, David, about a place like Saturn is that when you set up weather systems in that atmosphere, there's no way to like turn them off. On Earth, when a weather system is disrupted by so many geographical forms.
2: Yeah, like when a hurricane makes landfall, often it gets downgraded in category because it's not over the ocean anymore. You know, the Rocky Mountains, when a storm system hits it, the mountains can break it up. I'm not saying it happens every time, but basically geography ends and starts storm systems.
1: Right. And like valleys and rivers and like escarpments, all geology plays a huge role in our weather, in our local weather. On places like Jupiter and Saturn, that doesn't exist. However, the roots of these wave patterns, so this like around the north and south pole of Saturn, the roots of them go way down. So you have these like sustained weather patterns by some mechanism below, likely some sort of standing wave created because you have like motion in a container.
2: I think the thing you haven't said, or maybe I wasn't listening, was these are gas giants. So it's not like there's rock on this planet. It's layers of gas.
1: Yeah. So you take wind and gas moving really quickly inside some kind of container. And if it's moving at the right speed at the right length of the wave, you get a standing wave. And standing, if you've ever been in an intro physics class, those waves where that's just going up and down and up and down. And a standing wave could be a reason why we have these patterns on the north and south pole of Saturn.
2: Let's go to our last story, because this is kind of one of those general rules people get told and we all sort of accept it as truth. And who knows if it is? Well, shocker, we now know it may not be the truth. But it's a healthy amount to walk when you go 10,000 steps a day, which is to say, if you want to be an active person, a good number of steps to reach is 10,000. Smartwatches will annoy you because of this. It's sort of taken as one of these like 10 commandments of health. You got to do 10,000 steps a day no matter what. And I guess my first question is for you, do we have to do 10,000 steps a day to be healthy? And if not, what should we be doing to be healthy?
1: So the 10,000 step number came from an ad campaign in Japan where trying to get people in Japan to walk more. They had pedometers to go along with it. And the goal was like, let's make our society healthier by getting more steps in. 10,000 was a nice round number. And depending on who you are, it can take all day, or it can take a few hours, depending on.
2: Yeah, like if I'm race walking across town and my heart rate's up and I'm, or am I just sauntering 10,000 steps?
1: So that was that's exactly the question that the researchers were trying to ask in this one. Is let's take that idea. We know that it's not real, but what is real in this idea of walking? And the basics are you don't need to walk 10,000 steps per day. Though if you're one of these people that walks 7,500 to 10,000 steps in a day, that is associated with a lower mortality risk. So they had these big surveys of people, how much do you walk and how many people died.
2: But if I do 9,999, I'm not going to die tomorrow if I don't take that last step, is what you're saying.
1: Yes, exactly. But what they also did is they studied amount of steps versus intensity of steps. And they found that if you do 5,000 steps at a high intensity versus 7,500 steps at a low intensity, you're getting about the same outcomes. So what you just said makes sense when you think about it, that the real goal here is about cardiovascular health, and you can challenge your heart in a variety of ways, and that's how what they concluded.
2: Is the takeaway here that walking faster is basically a cheat code for people who don't have time to do 10,000 steps? Not only are you doing those steps faster, but you're doing less of them. So if you don't have time to do the 10,000 step saunter, you could do 5,000 or 6,000, 7,000 fast steps, and that's about as good. Is that roughly what we're saying here?
1: Yeah, that's exactly. That's a good way of looking at it. Intensity plays in. So the more intense you're being, the less steps you need to do to reach the same mortality outcomes. Now, remember that this was based off of like a huge survey, tens of thousands of people. It may not, the causality is tough here, but that's what the stats are saying.
2: Jesse Rogerson is a professor at York University. Check out his book, Daydreaming in the Solar System, available wherever books are sold. See what I did for you there, Jesse. Thanks for being here, bud.
1: Yeah, thanks for having me.
2: Coming up next, GLP-1 drugs. 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
2: Ozempic and GLP-1 drugs have become such a big thing, so highly used that they're starting to show up in an unexpected place. Conversations in the workplace. People are noticing coworkers losing weight and they're asking questions, they're making comments, and sometimes crossing lines without even realizing it. And I would consider this pretty obvious workplace etiquette, not talking about your coworkers' weight to them. But now, well, no one knows where the line is. These are the odd times we're living in. Let's discuss it here with someone who recently did a story about it at Business Insider, where she's a senior economics reporter. Her name is Juliana Kaplan. Juliana, welcome to the show.
23: Yeah, thank you so much for having me. It's great to be back.
2: It seems like such obvious workplace etiquette, not commenting on your coworkers' bodies. Somewhere along the line, people forgot this? Or is the introduction of these drugs emboldening them? What's going on? What are people saying?
23: Yeah, I think something that really stood out while I was reporting on this and trying to get to the heart of this phenomenon, because this story was born out of like talking to people who both are on the drugs, are not, and have had really strange experiences at work. And I was like, why is this kind of shifting how comfortable folks feel discussing this? And I really think it is the medicalizing aspect of it. In the past, if you had a coworker who was, I don't know, undergoing a weight loss transformation or whatever, I hate calling it that, but you know what I mean?
2: Yeah.
23: That wouldn't be something that would be seen as like a medical like condition or like a way that they are seeking treatment. That's more of a personal decision. But I think the fact that GLP-1s are both marketed very like direct to consumer, but are technically a prescription drug, kind of occupy this weird new space in terms of how we think about them.
2: It almost like it feels like some people are interpreting weight as a choice a little bit more now. Like, oh, you can just take this medication. This is everybody's choice. Let's talk about it more. I don't think that's the right way to view it. But do you think people are kind of shifting their view to this way? Is that part of it?
23: I think it's both. I think actually that there's longstanding rhetoric around weight as a choice and as a moral failing, especially for folks who live in larger bodies. And I think that a lot of what we've seen in the GLP-1 era has borne that out, because we've seen research about folks who get on these drugs, particularly women, and lose weight and end up getting promoted at work, end up immediately finding romantic partners. Like, there is real stigma around it. But that being said, I do think sort of the medical issue of it too, and the thing that these drugs have revealed, is that there are some people who like genetically can be doing quote unquote everything right. Again, not that weight is a moral thing, and still live in larger bodies. And the fact is that GLP-1s target that population. And so I do think people are kind of coming around to the understanding that like, this isn't a just like, you're skinny, so you're good and eat healthy, and you're fat, so you're bad, and you eat poorly, but rather like we're seeing more sophisticated medical understanding of that, which these drugs target. And when the general populace gets their hand on something like that, we maybe lose some nuances. So maybe people are either like, well, now you can just choose to be skinny, or I see this as a disease that requires treatment now. And either way, we're all going to be weird about it.
2: Yeah. And that interpretation where kind of the subtleties are lost is where things get super weird and lines get crossed. When you started interviewing people about this and digging into this topic, what kind of like WTF comments were you seeing that we would not have seen openly said in a workplace? You know, I'm kind of asking for the salacious content here.
23: Oh my God.
2: I'm expecting to be a little disheartened as you answer this question, but I am curious.
23: Yeah, I think something that came up sort of throughout was this idea of like GLP-1 fishing, where it's like, obviously if somebody has lost a lot of weight in a fairly short period of time, like as much as we might try, like we notice that everybody exists, and like being curious about that like makes sense. That being said, a lot of people had coworkers who were either circling around the question or outright asking them. Something that came up a lot was people talking about celebrities. They would be like, oh, so-and-so looks so skinny now and they look so bad. This was actually in my article. Like there was one celebrity that a group of coworkers was talking about, and it's like, oh, I think when celebrities lose so much weight, like their skin gets super like stretched out and their boobs get really saggy. And then like turn to the person I was interviewing who had been on a GLP-1 but very much did not talk about it at work, and had noticed this person lost a lot of weight, and said, have your boobs gotten saggy? And this was like at the lunch table. And so she was obviously like, I don't really want to talk about that.
2: I mean, that's a wild thing to say in a professional setting. And it's so weird that people feel emboldened. Is this entitlement to know how someone lost weight? Are GLP-1 drugs kind of emboldening people to feel entitled to know about their coworkers' weight stuff in a way that they didn't? Is that what's going on? I'm really trying to get to the bottom of this because it's so puzzling.
23: I think it's kind of both. Like, obviously, I think that having innate human curiosity that exists, like, I love gossip. Some people, I guess, don't love gossip and don't care, but that's foreign to me. So I'm like, okay, I'm noticing things.
2: I like gossip about people's behavior, not necessarily about the way they look.
23: Yeah. And I do think part of it, too, kind of comes from, like, people's different approaches to it. Some folks are really upfront and vocal about it in the workplace, which is, like, also something I've heard from people makes them uncomfortable if somebody's constantly talking about, like, how much weight they've lost and then being like, oh, I don't really want to hear about weight loss in the workplace, right? But then some people aren't, but because it is such an individual approach to it, I think that also makes people kind of prod a little bit to be like, well, is this person going to talk about this? Like, I want to know what they did. They look great. Or another thread that came up in some of this reporting too is like people who have traditionally like lived in smaller bodies noticing that their coworkers were losing a lot of weight and looking a lot more like them, or just people they knew, and feeling almost like on the defensive about that and trying to suss out how that had happened, which I think is a different societal issue manifesting.
2: Is this kind of like a notion that like some people are deserving to be in smaller bodies than others and feeling that way? And I know it's messed up, but is that how some people are viewing it?
23: Yeah, I think, you know, in our society, whatever, being thin has always been seen as better than, more widely accepted, a beauty standard and so on. And I think that when that's something panned, feeling almost like on the defensive about that and trying to suss out how that had happened, which I think is a different societal issue manifesting.
2: Is this kind of like a notion that like some people are deserving to be in smaller bodies than others and feeling that way? And I know it's messed up, but is that how some people are viewing it?

0: your coworker says, are you on Ozempic? Or, oh, wow, you look like you've lost so much weight. Like, what? How do people interpret that? Are these conversations that are ending up on HR's desk?
1: Yeah, I think they feel affronted by it, but people don't really know where to take this. Like, you know, one person I spoke with who was in the article ended up losing weight not through a GLP-1 and had a lot of coworkers being like, how'd you do that? Because they kind of wanted to emulate it. And they're like, what GLP-1 are you on? And didn't believe that this person was not on a GLP-1 to the point where that person actually had to escalate it to higher ups to be like, hey, guys, stop talking about it. And I think this is the other thing, too. It's just like a very individual approach. Like, some folks just say something in the moment, shut it down, change the conversation. One person told me that they were like, yeah, I got a new haircut, when somebody was like, you look great. So it really depends. And I think this is also going to be something that is thornier, because it's like, you can couch it by saying, oh, well, I want to know more about like the medicine that they're on, rather than like, why are you so skinny?
0: Juliana, I know you're a reporter. You might not be willing to inject in a personal opinion here. I'll inject mine. I think we should go back to not discussing people's bodies and how they look and their weight in the workplace. We should not feel emboldened by this introduction of this medicine into the conversation. That's where I'm at with this. That's the one thing I would have people remember. Where do you weigh in on my opinion?
1: I think something I heard once, which has really stuck with me, is this idea of the 5-minute rule, which is you should only comment on somebody's appearance if it's something they can change within 5 minutes. So if you have lettuce on your teeth, or maybe you just got something on your shirt, go ahead, comment. You're doing a goodwill. But otherwise, don't do it, you know? Like, I think there's one thing about like being in human community and being like, hey, like your eyelash has fallen off, versus like, how'd you lose so much weight? I think that's a great distinction, something I live by.
0: So what you're telling me is you hate my glasses. I'm here with Juliana Kaplan, a senior economics reporter at Business Insider. You can read this article, and it's a great one. It's titled, Ozempic is Changing Workplace Etiquette and Making Everyone Uncomfortable. Juliana, this has been a great chat. Thanks for being on the show.
1: Yeah, thank you.
0: Up next, it's back to school, and that first week excitement is over. Now comes the real test. How do you know if a kid's actually settling in or falling apart?
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8: From the National Newsroom of the Canadian Press, I'm Karen Ribeau. Prime Minister Mark Carney is addressing the European Parliament this morning, his speech coming one day after European Commission President Ursula von der Leyen said she wants Canada to become the first associate member of the European Union. Carney's in Strasbourg, France, to seek stronger ties and a unique alliance with Europe on trade, defense, and other files. It's the latest move in his campaign to reduce Canada's reliance on the U.S., and as America's trade war shows no signs of abating. The idea of the EU taking Canada in any way didn't go over well with U.S. President Donald Trump.
9: If they do that, if I think it's at all a hostile act, I will put very serious tariffs or stop trading with Europe on many things.
8: Prime Minister Carney left France for a while yesterday and traveled to Liverpool for his first bilateral meeting with new British Prime Minister Andy Burnham. The two talked about defense, trade, and the development of AI. Burnham was happy to host him.
10: Mark, I'm sure I speak for a lot of people in saying you're a great progressive leader with whom we share so many values, but also with whom we have a shared opportunity.
8: UN-commissioned human rights experts say they have found reasonable grounds to believe the United States committed war crimes in two strikes in Iran, including one on a school in southern Minab. The airstrikes reportedly killed at least 178 civilians, including women and children. The International Fact-Finding Mission on Iran says that after the American and Israeli attacks on February 28th, it found reasonable grounds to believe the U.S. committed the war crime of launching indiscriminate attacks, resulting in the loss of life or injury to civilians. A diver is recovering after being bitten by a shark off Percé, Quebec, on the eastern tip of the Gaspé Peninsula. The Canadian Coast Guard says it was alerted to the incident late yesterday morning, and paramedics met the vessel when it arrived in the city. A local diving center says the person received first aid before being taken to hospital. The Canadian Shark Attack Registry says this type of incident in Canadian waters is exceptionally rare, although detections of white sharks have been rising. A sentencing hearing is scheduled today in Toronto for Canadian auto parts mogul Frank Stronach on the historical offense of indecent assault. The hearing comes even as prosecutors are challenging the judge's decision to declare a post-verdict mistrial on Stronach's sexual assault conviction. Tim Hortons coffee is cleared for takeoff. Starting in late November, a special in-flight brew from the Cafe Giant will be available on board WestJet flights. Dubbed the Flight Roast, Tim Hortons says the coffee features a unique blend specifically designed for passengers' taste buds at high altitudes. This is the Canadian Press. In sports, the Toronto Blue Jays are off today after earning a 5-1 win and avoiding a sweep at the hands of the Detroit Tigers. The Chicago White Sox now hold the final wildcard spot in the American League. Toronto is 1.5 games back of Chicago with 9 games left in the regular season. The Winnipeg Jets suspended goaltender Connor Hellebuyck last night for failing to report to NHL training camp. Hellebuyck publicly requested a trade from the team last month. The Buffalo Bills are set to host the Detroit Lions in Thursday night football action in the NFL, both teams coming off wins in their season openers. CF Montreal qualifies for the Canadian Championship soccer final, beating the four-time defending champion Vancouver Whitecaps 2-1 last night and 3-2 on aggregate. And Canada's men's volleyball team had to settle for a silver after a 3-2 loss to the U.S. in the Norseca Continental Volleyball Championship final in Moncton. From the Canadian Press, I'm Karen Rebeau.
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12: It's Therapy Thursdays on a Wednesday. Okay, for those who listen to the show regularly, I was away on vacation in the desert at a party. I just came back this Monday. I was at the Burning Man Festival. We'll talk about that later in the show. We're here with Gary Dierenfeld, who's a therapist and a social worker. Gary, welcome.
13: Great to be back with you, my friend.
12: And I, having been away for 3 weeks, found myself in the driver's seat of a radio program, forgetting how much work this is. My brain was mush. This Monday's show was like incredibly difficult. I'm thinking to myself, how do I do this every day? How do I do a talk show every single day? But that's not exactly what we're going to discuss, because like me, many young people, whether they're in high school, university, college, whatever, have just spent the summer off, Gary,
13: yeah,
12: and find themselves in the driver's seat as a student.
13: Welcome
12: and it ain't easy.
13: Back.
12: Homework, classes, lectures, grades, tests, studying, taking notes. It ain't easy.
13: No. And there are those parents whose kids weren't, well, they weren't performing well last May and June. They're thinking, or wishful thinking, maybe this year will be a fresh start. And you know, we're 10 days into it roughly. And you know, same kid.
12: I think the kids back in school are realizing, oh, right, this is my life again. Instead of, oh, right, I'm going to do everything correctly this time.
13: Yes. So those children whom parents were worried about last year, thinking it's a fresh start this year. Yeah. It's like you coming back from 3 weeks vacation. It's like, oh my goodness, I'm dumped back in the middle of this. And it's the same experience for your child. And it's the same child. Those problems that your child was facing May, June last year, the probability is so great that they're going to resurface this year, despite wishful thinking.
12: Isn't it the whole like past performance is the best indicator of future results kind of thing? There's also this honeymoon period of students who struggle, whether it's with their teachers, with grades, with studying, learning problems, whatever. The first few weeks of school, it doesn't really get noticed. There's this kind of hopeful.
13: That's it.
12: You don't have any assignments due. You don't have any tests.
13: And kid is making their false promises. I've got this. This is better. You know, they want the parent off their back. They're not being bad kids. They're being somewhat self-protective. Listen, it is no picnic for a kid who struggles at school. Parents have to understand that. From that perspective, for the kid struggling at school, school is actually punishing. And what do we do with anything that's punishing? We seek to avoid it.
12: Mm-hmm.
13: So if your children are having difficulty with assignments last year, they're likely going to have those same difficulties this year. Parents, check in on your kids. And when I say check in on your kids, it's not just asking your kids, it's saying, show me the work that's been assigned. And if you have that child that says, there hasn't been anything yet, you know what? Take it with a grain of salt, then check in with the teacher or some other kid's parents where you can compare notes.
12: I asked this question knowing that I was the kid who responded to it by being like, great, mom, great, everything's fine. A week or two into school, which we are, whether it's a university student, a high school student, when a parent asks the kid, how is it going? I was the kid who said, great, everything's fine. I wasn't doing my work. I wasn't taking notes. I wasn't setting myself up for success. What are parents looking for when they ask a kid, how is it going?
13: Well, you know, if it's not going well, kids feel shameful. They feel embarrassed. And normally, naturally, you know, it's not them being bad, but they want to protect their sense of value, image, and worth. They will lie. Kids, if I had a dime for every parent who told me their child doesn't lie, oh my goodness, yet I always catch those kids in lies. And again, they're not trying to deceive, they're trying to self-protect. So I don't want parents to get caught up in, you lied to me, but rather, look, I get it. You lied. This is tough stuff to deal with and talk about. Let's address it.
12: What tends to hit first? Is it like the academic pressure? For example, if I was a student who did poorly in math last year, I start the new year. The course assumes I know everything that was taught last year. I don't. That's academic pressure. Does that hit first? Is it the social pressure? Is it the lack of sleep? Is or is it what are kind of the first the canaries in the coal mine?
13: First of all, it will vary by child what their issues are, because some kids have social issues, some behavioral, some academic, and some combined. So we, you know, expect more of the same for whatever that is. So when those pressures actually hit, you know, it will manifest itself sometimes differently by child. Some kids, in a sense, want to hide from the parent. Some kids want to act out, misbehave, because it redirects the issue, so to speak. If you're busy, you know, giving me heck because I stole another popsicle, you're not concentrating on my schoolwork. And some kids, you know, they'll wind up being the class clown. All of these things distract from what's really going on inside for that child, likely academically. So, you know, we want to pull back the curtain on these things. And the only way to do that is by examining their work and speaking with the educator in the room.
12: But how do we do that without feeling like we're, I don't know, being draconian or invading the kid's privacy or kind of eating into their autonomy, making them not feel like an individual?
13: I love chatting with you, David. These are great questions because, you know, having worked with, at this point, thousands of parents in my career, there is that kind of pushback. Many parents frame it as trust. I want to trust my child. And I said, this isn't an issue of trust. This is an issue of support and their performance. Okay. So don't worry about trust. Worry about how are you doing? Trust, but verify. It's one of my lines. Trust, but verify. So, okay, you tell me that. Great. Show me. And if the child obfuscates, they go sideways with that, they don't want to show you. And they may even say, you don't trust me. All of those are defenses, 99 times out of 100, to keep you from looking behind the curtain and say, well, you know what? There's been problems in the past. I'd like you to put me to ease. And the more there's pushback, look, the more you're going to have to say, we need to look. There's a phrase, thy doth protest too much.
12: Yes.
13: Okay. So don't worry about the trust issue. Worry about the performance and the verification. And again, don't push on your child with, you know, you're lying, you're deceiving, you're whatnot. Instead, empathize with them. Sweetie, I get it. It's difficult to come forward when you're not doing well. It feels lousy. And I don't want you to feel lousy. We got to figure out how to help you get through this. You know, what's in the way of your learning? And that doesn't make you dumb, stupid, or bad. It just means that maybe it isn't being taught in a way that you can receive it. So let's figure this out.
12: I would ask for time to adjust. I'd be like, Mom, I need a month to get back on track. Give me more time. My mom would say, yes, I would do badly. at what point does giving kids a little bit too much time to adjust become a mistake or bad advice for parents?
13: I think it's bad advice from the get-go. It's like, let me give you
12: You're personally attacking my mother, Clara, Gary.
13: It's like giving you enough rope to hang yourself. We don't want to get there where the child is already buried. We want to head that off at the pass.
12: After the break here with Gary Dierenfeld, it's Therapy Thursdays on a Wednesday, by the way, we're talking about coming back to school. This idea of like new year, same you, new year, same student, new year, same brain. Old problems will follow kids into school and university. They want that fresh start. Will they get it? That's going to be what we discuss here.
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12: It's Life Lessons here with Gary Dierenfeld. It's Tuesdays with Gary on a Wednesday. It's Therapy Thursdays also on a Wednesday. It's broadcasting's only mental health specific content intended to air on a different day that airs on today, Wednesday.
13: David, you know, I'm retired. I already don't know what day it is. And with an introduction like that, I don't know if I'm coming or going.
12: A little bit inside baseball. I was just away on vacation. 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
13: No.
12: Oh, I asked her to. Okay, back on topic here.
13: I stuttered on it once.
12: Okay. All right, so September, kids are entering school. They are trying to get their fresh start. We often talk about kids entering a new school year as a fresh start. And in some cases, they're in a new level of education, college, university, new schools, dorms, new people, new classes, new teachers. Unfortunately, they show up to that stuff as themselves. It's the new year, but the same you, which means problems of anxiety, loneliness, perfectionism, struggling with grades, social problems. They all show up along for the ride, and we're talking about how to deal with that with Gary. Okay, Gary, let's get into this.
13: And then for the new crop of students, just to add to all of that, freedoms.
12: Yes.
13: Freedoms like they've never there's no one looking over their shoulder. There's no curfew if there isn't somebody to report to or somebody watching over them. There is access to any drug you could ever want. There's access to alcohol.
12: Tylenol.
13: So here we have this new crop of students. And you know what? The vast majority are going to do well. They will settle in. But if hey, parent, if you were writing their essays, I guess these days it's AI writing for them. But listen, I have worked with those families, students, and even educators complaining that parents were literally through high school writing their kids' essays to get them through. Well, now they're at university. They have to stand on their own 2 feet. So some will be overwhelmed. And in that state of being overwhelmed, the drugs, the alcohol, the partying, it looks all the more attractive, procrastinating. So parents, you know, you've thrown your kids into the deep end. Some will absolutely swim. But if you've had suspicions, if you've had concerns, I just want to say it's okay to check in. It's not okay to do their work for them. And what you really want to do is guide them towards using on-site services. I was that kid. I got back to university, David, as a mature student, never having written an essay throughout high school. I didn't know how to write an essay. And I saw my university just slipping out from under me. I went to student services. I went to my professors. And I literally got the help I needed to succeed. And that's what we want for all these students too.
12: Okay, so one tip is use the resources available at the university. How can we learn from you?
13: Yes, use those resources. Listen, the first essay that I ever got back, it was a great big D in red, And the statement
12: D stands for degree, I thought.
13: Yeah, I wish. And the statement was, you have a serious writing problem. And that professor offered no other insight, no other guidance, no direction. So I went to him. I set an appointment and I said, thank you for pointing this out. Like, I didn't already know. What should I be doing differently? And he offered a lot of solid guidance, direction. That, honestly, that brought my marks from a D to a B, B plus. I couldn't crack the code for an A. Other things that are available at all university and colleges, student services, counseling. So if you are one with depression, anxiety, or whatever other mental issue ailing you, seek help. It's there. I got to tell you that when you're in university, there is a lot of emphasis placed on your independence and doing things, you know, on your own, doing your own work. However, almost every professor and certainly student services, they do want to see the students succeed. And so they are, I can't emphasize this enough. They are there to help you.
12: Okay.
13: Go see them.
12: To the point of re-entering school or entering the next level of school being your same self, and parents watching their kids re-enter school with the sort of this new year, new place, same you. I feel like there's some ideas that set up students for failure. Like, people talk about university being the best years of their life, which is kind of like an awful thing to tell an unhappy 18, 17-year-old or an 18 or 17-year-old that struggles with schooling.
13: You're right. You're right, because, you know, it's same S-H-you-know-what, different day. And as you've said so well, you're still bringing yourself to that new party. And so there's nothing magical here. The other thing that students and parents don't often realize is if your kid was actually doing well in high school and had, you know, strong B's, even A's, you know, they stood out. They looked so academically capable. Well, by the time you get into university, they're amongst kids who are that and more. And so whereas they might have been the top of their class, so to speak, in high school, now they're in the middle. They may be in the bottom half. And so your set point for how you compare to others is going to be so different.
12: And that can cause a crisis of identity for some.
13: Exactly. Exactly. So you have to recognize you're now swimming in a pool where people have at least your capacities, all of them. That's the new starting point. And so for some students, that too is an adjustment. Parents, your student may not realize that. You may not have realized that. So to touch base and ask how they are doing. They who had done well in high school, not doing as well in university, that student can feel sad, despondent, anxious, embarrassed, and shameful. They don't need to be, but they need to be supported.
12: Earlier before the break, I mentioned how I would say to my parents, just give me a little more time. Just give me a little more time. And you mentioned parents responding to that by saying, okay, I'll give you a month to get your grades back up or do better or whatever, deal with your problems, is not a great way to handle it. Is there any other things you want parents to not do as their kids enter the school year? Any other gotchas?
13: Yeah. So you know, it kind of depends on the parent and the situation. If sure. You were that hovering parent that was forever paving the road in front of your child, you can't do that. You got to back off. And, you know, I've never had a parent come to me with a child of any age with their hand stuck to the seat of the bicycle. At some point, we all let go of the bicycle seat and the kid has to ride that bicycle on
12: or their crash. Own.
13: Or listen, crashing is part of the learning experience. 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
10: animals.
12: Dogs are pretty good at sniffing things, but how good are they? And could they help cure you of an ailment? That is what we're going to discuss and more with Dr. Cliff Redford, a veterinarian. The word doctor has air quotes over it. In our taping session, he did that, not me. Cliff, welcome to the show.
0: Hey, man. Welcome back.
12: Thank you.
0: How was your sunburn? You got lots of vitamin D?
12: I wore sunscreen at the Burning Man Festival in the desert a lot while I was away, which is unusual for me. Usually I just try to avoid the sun, go to shade, but it doesn't really work.
0: I'm so confused. Isn't Burning Man like you guys go and get tans? Like, what is it?
12: I do usually get a tan, but I normally just skip the sunscreen and get sunburnt. And my girlfriend's like, you can't do that. That's bad for your skin. So I wore sunscreen.
0: What is Burning Man? I'm trying to figure this out. What took you away from us for 3 weeks? I've been so lonely, David.
12: Okay. My first question for you is, what do you think it is? For the listener who has no idea what we're talking about, it's an arts festival 2 hours from civilization by car in the middle of the desert. At least if there's no traffic. If there's traffic, it's 10 hours by car. But okay. What do you think it is?
0: I honestly had no idea. I understood that there was something at the end of the week or two where they have a giant wooden tower man that they burn as some sort of effigy to something. Mm-hmm. But I honestly just thought it was a prolonged Woodstock without the music.
12: Burning Man is a week-long, large-scale desert event focused on community, art, self-expression, and self-reliance, held annually in the Western United States. That's it. That's all it is. That's what
0: AI that doesn't told me. Tell me.
12: No, it's an arts festival. So everyone goes, everyone buys a ticket, even the artists buy tickets, and just everyone's there to create things, whether it's performing arts, structures, things that they end up burning, because that's kind of part of the event. It's just like a bunch of weirdos. And yes, there is a Woodstock free love, you know, everyone doing drugs. Not me, but other people.
0: You're buying tickets. You got to pay for the tickets?
12: One does. I work the event, so there is no cell reception there, or extremely spotty cell reception. You might get like 20 minutes of it a day. So the only mass communications method there is via radio. And so there's a volunteer run radio station that like functions.
0: Who gets the money?
12: For what?
0: For the tickets that people pay for.
12: There's a not-for-profit that puts on the events, and then the money goes kind of back to like art grants and supporting lower income attendees and building all the infrastructure for, it's a city that gets erected from nothing.
0: Huh.
12: Am I opening more questions than I am answering?
0: I'm just wondering, I would like to do some accounting on this not-for-profit.
12: Their books are open. you can go check right, and good. See if they're cooked.
0: Good. Do people bring their pets?
12: Okay, so people are not allowed to bring their pets. I think some staff members are before the event, but it's not a desert in the sense that it's sand. It's a desert in the sense that it's a dried up lake bed. And so it's kind of like an alkaline, muddy dust that's dry and cracked, but it like can burn your feet and limbs if you're in contact with it, because it's not like beach sand. It's terrible for pets. Pets are not allowed for the main people who travel. I have encountered some animals, though.
0: Oh, yeah?
12: Three things I'll tell quickly. One, we were just walking and there was an injured bird, which I kept calling a duck. The veterinarian who works at the medical tent said it was a greb, but I said, with all due respects, I think that's a duck. I guess it had been in someone's storage container where they keep their tents and stuff, and then it got hurt or something, and it was just, so that got rescued. Another time, a man brought his sick cat because he wanted to spend the week with it, knowing that he was going to lose his cat, and then the cat escaped.
0: Oh, no.
12: And he actually came to the radio station to make an announcement, and I was the host on the radio doing my talk show while he was there, and so I lectured him and said, don't bring your pets, blah, blah, blah, and I kind of like, but then I made the announcement for him. And the third was, this year a man brought this is awful, so anyone who's a sensitive listener might want to tune out for a second, but a man brought his beloved, claimed to be beloved, I don't even know how this worked because I didn't see it, but he brought his freeze-dried cat to the radio station so that he could tell like a poem about it on the air.
0: That's part of his art.
12: I guess. it upset a lot of people who heard about it. I'm a cat lover. It vaguely upset me. My girlfriend's a cat lover. She looked like she wanted to cry when she heard the story.
0: But, I mean, good art is supposed to upset people and cause questions and broaden our minds. I mean, Look, if I'm going to assume the cat passed away before he had it freeze dried.
12: I would hope.
0: What's the difference between that and a taxidermist?
12: Or cremate.
0: I
12: guess it's just an unusual method to preserve your beloved animal. So that's why.
0: Yeah. But it does sound like it's part of his art process. Why is there a veterinarian there if people don't bring animals? And how come I've never been asked to join?
12: I think that's a desirable staff position. I think maybe they're paid. Now, there's 80,000 people who go there. So there's a very... a very well-structured, like, medical tent, a way to medically evacuate people if they break limbs or have a heart attack. Side note, someone had a heart attack this year and passed away, sadly. At least I think that was the cause. It was natural causes. Why is there a veterinarian? Because it's in the middle of the desert, and there's sometimes animal stuff, like snakes, spiders, mice.
0: True. And maybe people have
12: smuggle
0: therapy.
12: In their pets, and then their pets get hurt.
0: Yeah, or therapy animals or service dogs, that sort of thing.
12: Yeah.
0: And just in case you think you have cancer, you want to bring a dog along because they might be able to sniff it out and diagnose
12: wow,
0: it.
12: Wow, what a great transition into something finally useful for our listeners. Wow, it's almost like you're the one who knows what they're doing on the radio.
0: Not at all. Neither one of us know almost what we're doing. So we all know that dogs have this amazing sense of smell. They can pick up odors or cells that are like a couple of parts per trillion. I don't know how many zeros that is, but that's a lot of zeros.
12: And dogs snitch. They work for the cops. They can smell drugs.
0: It's
12: a quick one, I promise. I know I've been talking a lot, but I was at Newark Airport and at the luggage area, and this dog alerted on this young woman, like 20-year-old woman's bag. It put its paw on her bag. And I'm like, oh, my goodness, I am witnessing a horrible, awful drug bust. I don't know what's going on, but this young girl's life is about to be ruined. And after the dog alerted on the bag, the customs officer said to the young woman, excuse me, ma'am, do you have any fruit in your bag? They can detect the agricultural items to protect farmers, you know?
0: Yeah. They each of them have like a different thing they specialize in. Certain drugs or other contraband like meat or fruits and vegetables. They can figure it out. And they now, like a lot of the sniffing dogs in the airports are cute little poodles and little things because it's less triggering. It also... They don't raise sort of concern by the bad guys or girls that are trying to smuggle stuff in.
12: What kind of cancers, diseases are dogs being used by doctors, practitioners to sniff out and detect stuff?
0: Yeah, and I wouldn't say they're necessarily being used, but it's maybe the future of it. They've been able to pick up on things like melanoma, colorectal cancer, lung cancer, ovarian cancer, prostate cancer, and breast cancer. And basically, these dogs are being trained to smell for volatile organic compounds, which I call smelly cells, that emote, you know, a certain detection, a certain odor of cancer cells. They can pick it up on the skin, in the breath, in the urine, in the poop, in the sweat. And the most amazing story was, and they got to train the dogs so the dogs know what they're sniffing for and they get a reward if they figure out the right thing. In 2021, they trained a handful of dogs to detect breast cancer in the urine of patients. And with 200 studies, they were 100% accurate. 40 of them had breast cancer. They nailed all 40. They figured it out. Like 100 and something had other forms of cancer, and then a handful of them were healthy. So this might be another AI stealing our jobs. Now dogs are stealing our jobs. I am so glad I'm a veterinarian because I need to be able to take care of the...
12: Yeah, you treat the dogs that steal the jobs. So no one's ever going to steal your job.
0: Exactly. And I mean, I can treat the little robot dogs that people end up getting as pets. So I think we're okay.
12: After the break, we're going to talk about a sponge that has the weirdest name I've ever seen, but also might help us clean up our oceans. That's our oceans. I don't know why that was hard to say. Dr. Cliff Redford's here. He's a veterinarian. We'll be back.
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12: We are going to go to Spain's Costa Brava. Costa Brava? I have a bone to pick with that area, by the way, but we'll get to that in a moment. Where waters are heavily polluted and a sponge might be the answer to cleaning it up. But even better than this story is the name of the sponge, which I absolutely love. I'm here with Dr. Cliff Redford, a veterinarian. It is pet talk. It is vet talk. We're talking animal stories. We're talking veterinary stories. Veterinary. That's the word I'm looking for. Cliff, welcome.
0: I'm not sure which one is right there.
12: Veterinary or veterinarian?
0: I may be an author, but I'm not good at speakings or writings.
12: At words. I buried the lead. It's called the chicken liver sponge, mm-hmm. which I love.
0: Yeah, that's the common name. It's actually called Chondrosia reniformis.
12: Oh, I got to win my parade.
0: Do you know why it's called the chicken liver sponge?
12: Because it's delicious?
0: Because it looks like chicken liver.
12: Oh.
0: Which, I mean, okay. They also call it the kidney sponge. Do you know why they call it the kidney sponge?
12: Because it's delicious.
0: It's good in a steak and kidney pie. It looks like a kidney as well. So this sponge is found along the Mediterranean coast. And a couple of years ago, they started research along Costa Brava in Spain. And this one harbor was horribly polluted. So they took five different types of sponges from about like 18 kilometers away and deposited them to see if they could clean up the water. Now, four of the sponges, they might have had fancier names, but they could not survive in this dirty water and they perished. David, so sad. But the chicken liver sponge not only survived, but it thrived and multiplied. It went from 24 to 40. It breeds, it generates asexually. They found that these red starfish are now returning to the harbor, which is an indication that the water is much cleaner and healthier.
12: Oh, well, that's exciting. Can we just go to the big garbage patch in the middle of the Pacific Ocean and drop four or five sponges in and all of a sudden all the world's problems are solved?
0: Probably not. And they probably wouldn't be able to clean up the giant garbage. What happens if there's sponges in that garbage patch in the ocean? Like loofahs, like sponges that you... Mm. Anyways. But so the way this that works is these sponges have specifically the chicken liver sponge, have this very complex microbiome that is this diverse community of symbiotic microorganisms within its tissue. It is called a high microbial abundance sponge. And it uses this bacteria to collect ammonium from the seawater and release nitrate, which is a healthy gas within the waters. So they're able to cope with the pollution because of this diverse microbiome. The cool thing about this story that I think anyways is we as humans, you know, we're damaging the environment, unfortunately, and we're doing this a lot because of our technological advancements and our need for growth and fine food and all these things. But when we damage the environment, we then try and use technology again to fix it without realizing that Mother Nature has capabilities of repairing herself. We have to just sort of stop thinking about the complex technological advancements we could use to maybe fix some of our problems and just go back to Mother Nature and use something as simple as a sponge, which was a great little sort of moral of the story. The other moral of the story is the guy was, and this is kind of sad, he was talking about how no one cares about these sponges and no one does research.
12: Nobody stops and thinks about the sponges when they're going about their busy lives.
0: Yeah. Everyone thinks, at least when it comes to ocean ecosystems and whatnot, everyone thinks of coral, and it's because coral are pretty, but these not attractive in a traditional sense, not attractive chicken liver sponges are the ones that are going to save the day. They're the ugly duckling. They're the Rudolph of the ecosystem world.
12: Everyone's like, save the dolphin, save the whale, save the seals. No one's saying save the blobfish, you know?
0: Right. And we should think
12: about
0: that.
12: Not that the blobfish is endangered, but if it was, would we care? Because it's not a good looking fish.
0: Yeah, I don't know. I have no idea if it's endangered, and you're right. They could be, and we wouldn't even know because they don't get their time on news radio.
12: No one says save the naked mole rat. Now, are naked mole rats endangered? I don't know, but if they were, would we care? Because they are not good-looking rats.
0: They are not good-looking rats, and maybe they should cover up. Who knows?
12: My bone to pick with Costa Brava in Spain. Last time I was there, the only time I was there, my luggage got stolen and I was upset. Yeah, that's my
0: because of
12: pick.
0: Costa Brava.
12: Yeah, well, that's where the sponge lived and where this research was done. And I said I had a bone to pick. I'd appreciate it.
0: Yeah, but it's not the community's fault. It's not the
12: location's fault. It's the thief's fault. who then drove to Barcelona. So it's really a Barcelona.
0: It's really
12: thing.
0: A Barcelona.
12: How did I know that? Then. AirTag, which I found in a dumpster. And I had to go in the dumpster to recover the few belongings that they threw away.
0: I had to pull an AirTag out of a dog's stomach once.
12: Oh.
0: And it works. Like the AirTag, like we were able to figure out where the AirTag was.
12: I thought you meant the stomach worked.
0: Well, it does. But the AirTag survived in the stomach and functioned. So we were able to determine where the AirTag was, that it was still attached to the, it was somewhere in the dog. We still had to do x-rays to figure out where it
12: Could
0: was.
12: Did you hear it beeping? Like,
0: no, no. No, not at all. At least it wasn't set on vibrate or something like that. That would have been uncomfortable.
12: Let's do our last story here. We're going all the way to the age of the dinosaurs. When we think birds, people are always like, birds are dinosaurs. I don't know what they mean by that. Does that mean they survived the last major extinction event and their ancestors are around?
0: Yeah, and yes, that is true. I mean, but...

0: have bird morphology, bird-like physiology. But this is actually about a specific bird. So they're in the Badlands of Montana. This guy, David DeMar, he's crawling up. He's a paleontologist. He's crawling up on his hands and knees up this hill to go to some site. And he comes across this cherry pit-sized piece of coprophyte. Do you know what a coprophyte is?
1: It's a rock.
0: It's a fossilized piece of dinosaur poop. So he finds a coprophyte, and on the edge of it is a fossilized feather. And he loses his mind, David. This is the most well-preserved feather found in that area, potentially found in the entire world. And it just started this huge onslaught of research. And what they figured out is, and there are a bunch of other feather pieces in this poop. They used a CT scan to scan inside this fossilized poop. And they found other feathers. They found bones. They found fish gills and fish scales. And what they figured out was the bird, the coprophyte was from a Tyrannosaurus rex or some other meat-eating dinosaur. The bird was much like a loon or a greb, and it had eaten fish. And they were able to figure out that these birds are surviving the ice age because of their insulation capabilities. And it's this whole ecosystem of food, et cetera, et cetera. So they're now figuring out that some of these birds survived the ice age because of their insulation, whereas other birds didn't have it. They passed away, but the loon was there.
1: All right, check out Far and Wild, The Adventures of the Worldwide Vet by Dr. Cliff Redford. 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Cliff, thank you for being here.
0: Thanks, man.
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0: to show. Drex here from the Edge Radio Network covering for Ben today. I kind of wish Ben was here today to talk about this because I know that he has lived through exactly this experience firsthand with his own kids and his credit card. So this story comes out of the States. A dad there has claimed that his 9-year-old son spent $118,000 on YouTube ads promoting his Minecraft videos with his dad's company credit card. Oh, God. This is wild. Do you want to know how this got started? So his kid plays Minecraft and puts his videos up on YouTube. Now, for those of you that don't realize this, many years ago, when I was working at CFOX in Vancouver, I used to do this evening show, and I used to have this 14-year-old kid call in and request songs all the time. And he said to me once, he goes, oh, do you play any video games? I'm like, no, not really. He goes, do you know what Minecraft is? I'm like, yeah. My nieces and nephews play it. He goes, so I've paid for my, like, this kid was big noting himself. He's like, yeah, I've already paid for my university. I'm like, hang on, you sound 12. He goes, I'm 14, but I've made so much money from my Minecraft videos. I'm like, what do you mean? He goes, oh, I put them on YouTube, and thousands of people watch them. So I went and checked his channel. He was being a little humble. Hundreds of thousands of views on each video. This kid was making bank at 14. So this is what was playing out here with this kid. This dad realized his 9-year-old son was putting up these Minecraft videos, but wasn't getting any traction. Like, no one was watching his videos. So his dad said, all right, well, here's a learning lesson for you. I can teach you how to market your videos because you can buy ads and promote your videos. So his dad sets it all up and shows him how to do like a small advertising campaign, teaches him about budgets and says, okay, you got to set a budget for yourself. So the budget we're going to set here is $20. And his dad had his credit card attached to his Google account already. Dad made the mistake of not removing the credit card after the first advertising buy. The son, the 9-year-old, spent the next 3 weeks buying his own advertising campaigns because his dad had shown him how to do it so he would get viewers on his Minecraft videos. So that kid spent $118,000 on his dad's work credit card. Not personal credit card, work credit card. So this guy gets hauled into a meeting with the financial CFO of the company, and they're like, well, we've got some concerns with this $118,000 charge on your card. So they bring him the itemized bill, and he can see it. He can see it's all YouTube advertising buys. And he's like, damn it. And he admitted straight up, he goes, my bad. I taught my kid how to do this, but I didn't take my company credit card off my Google account. And the reason I mentioned Ben Mulrooney at the start of this is because Ben has told me this story on air. Because I told the story of a couple of months ago. Danny, maybe you remember this. I know, Georgie, you will remember this. A kid here in Canada who was using his parents', I think, credit card to buy gift cards so he could go to Walmart and buy, like, video game stuff. Like, buy credits. I can't remember what it was exactly. And no one ever questioned it because his grandmother was with him when he was making the purchases. And I spoke to Ben about it then, and Ben said to me, this has happened to me. I'm like, what do you mean? He goes, I've had this exact same situation play out with one of my kids. He didn't say which one. He said they had access to his credit card, and they spent so much money on his credit card that he had to sit down with them and have a conversation about responsibility and how this could go bad for dad. I think it was some charges that went to his credit card from like a phone bill. I can't remember the exact story. And I said to Ben, I'm like, how much money did they spend on your credit card? He goes, an obscene amount. I'm like, how much? He goes, let's just say an obscene amount. And he's never told me. But I just wonder how many parents actually go through this. Because my sister was the one that would steal $20 from mom's purse. And some cigarettes. Just for good measure. But when I see stories of kids spending money on their parents' credit cards, what's the back end story here? Is that the parents had taught them how to do it unwittingly and not realizing that they may go, oh, I'll just do that. Because not all kids know the value of a dollar. So I could not imagine being a parent in a nightmare situation like this Where your kid has spent $180,000, not just of not your money in your bank account on your credit card, but a company credit card. That, you know, that's something completely different. So I don't know what the plan is here. I don't know how the dad's going to pay it back. You can't reverse that sort of stuff. Once you've bought your advertising campaigns, that money is gone. So does this guy lose his job over this? I mean, he probably will.
1: But on the bright side.
0: Oh, there's a bright side? Please tell me what it is.
1: The kid who used this to, you know, boost up his...
0: He's got a marketing degree now.
1: marketing his account. He got 200,000 views.
0: Yeah, but will it make the money back? Will it make him back $118,000?
1: Maybe that Minecraft kid that you were talking about, something like that.
0: Yeah, here's what I would like to see happen, is now that this story is getting some media traction, I hope they figure out this kid's account. And just flood him with views so we can make some money back. I don't know how many views he'd need to get to make back his dad's $118,000. But I'd promote that. Hang on, I think there's is there a YouTube link here? Actually, can you pop me up for a second? I want to play this. So that at the end of this, the dad put up a Minecraft video on his son's account.
2: Well, that was kind of my mistake. That was the biggest mistake I made, is having all of that sitting under one login. At some point a while back, Mikey asked if he could buy some Robux, I think it's called. Totally normal, harmless request. I put in the card information myself, figured that was that, end of the story.
0: No, that wasn't the end of the story. That was the start of the nightmare. Danny, do you let your kids near your credit cards?
3: Oh, my goodness. I have let them use it to purchase small games, online games on Steam or whatever. But what I want to point out and recap here is that this kid had a $20 budget, spent $118,000. Sounds like he could work in government. That's what I...
0: Wow, yeah, that's very good. And look, he's got a marketing degree at 9 already. He knows how to do a YouTube campaign.
3: I mean, if he's actually entertaining when he plays, all of this traction might work out in the end. I hope dad doesn't lose his job. I mean, he absolutely has to repay the money.
0: How do you repay 118 grand corporately? And is it interest free? Like, is the company going to be like, I don't know what his level, I guess if he's got a company credit card that has a credit limit of north of that, he's probably high up in the company maybe, huh?
3: I would imagine so, because I don't think any of us are making purchases that high. But what I do when I make online purchases, almost every site says, do you want to save your credit card info? And I always click no, because...
0: Oh, you're one of those paranoid people that has to re-enter the credit card information every time you buy...
3: Do you know why? Because there's like a very decent chance that a bunch of those sites are going to get hacked one day. Hear about... And I just don't want that information stored.
0: All right, do you use Google?
3: Yeah.
0: Okay, so within the Google system, within the Google account system, you can actually go in and in the back end and see which of your credit cards that are saved into your Google, and it will tell you which websites it's saved to as well. There's also an option where you can see if any of those websites or companies have been caught up in any sort of hack, to see if your information's been taken out. I think it's quite safe, but you have a higher level of paranoia than I do, I think.
3: How? I mean, look, they're not safe. If you think that they're safe, there are so many different sites, and they are not necessarily investing the money that they need to in order to make sure that
0: there's a quick fix to this, right? So I've got to... maybe I'll tell you when I come back, all right? I'll tell you when I come back how I actually make sure that I don't make stupid cash mistakes with credit cards on the internet. Here's what I want to know, though, is has your child ever majorly messed up that bad? How much did your kids cost you? My sister and I were playing in a car once, and we were playing cars, and I was pumping the brakes, and I bled the brakes, and my dad had to get the brake system in his car completely redone because of that. Jeez, did we get a screaming at on the front lawn in front of the neighbors? Don't play in the car. It's going to cost me thousands. I think it cost him a couple of thousand to get it redone. All right. How have your kids absolutely messed up that's cost you money? I want to know. 416-870-6400. Call or text or 1-888-225-TALK. 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
0: All right, welcome back. Drex here from the Edge Radio Network covering for Ben today. The story of a dad in the U.S. telling us the story how his 9-year-old son spent $118,000 on his company credit card on YouTube advertising campaigns for his Roblox playing site, where he puts up his Roblox videos. What did you say? He's now had 200,000 views because of the... 118 grand he spent? Yeah.
1: Yes.
0: We're going to get those views up so we can pay back his dad's money. An insane story. And thank you, Danny. She found the other story for me of the Canadian kid. It was two Roblox gift cards, $1,000 each at Walmart. Yeah, 11-year-old kid. Cashier just let the kid buy them. Well, the cashier didn't just let the kid buy them. The kid was with their grandparent. So I would imagine if you see a little kid with a grandma and they're buying something, are you going to question the grandma? Are you going to go, oh, grandma, do you think you should be spending $1,000? She may be offended by that. All right, 416-870-6400, call or text or 1-888-225-TALK. How badly have your kids screwed up that cost you money? Alex in Whitby, hi.
16: Hey, how you doing, Drax? Love your show, man.
0: Thanks, buddy. What did your daughter do? Tell everybody.
16: Well, there was a couple of things. One was she went out for a night out with her friends, and she did not have a driver's license, but was the only sober one, so decided to drive a car without a license and ran a red light, got pulled over.
0: How old was she?
16: At the time, she was like 17.
0: Man, oh, so she was in for a whole world of hurt then, wasn't she?
16: Oh, yeah, well, she got pulled over, and now it's killed her for the first couple of years of her insurance. Like, she's 20 now. She was paying, like, $600 a month for insurance. So...
0: Wow.
16: She kind of paid for it in a way, but she didn't tell us she had the tickets. And we finally found out she had the tickets after it was a final notice, and it was like $1,600
0: wow.
16: for the ticket.
0: Did you cover the cost for her, or did she have the money?
16: Yeah, no, we had to cover the cost for her.
0: What was that discussion like? Was she super embarrassed and upset with herself? Like, what was that like? Because I guess you want to tread carefully as a parent, but you got to teach a lesson too, right?
16: Well, to be honest with you, it was my sister that went into her room and kind of like looked through her stuff when she was staying over there one time and found the tickets. And she found another ticket because she got onto a GO train without paying and got a fine for that.
0: Has your daughter since learned her lesson? She's not like this anymore, right?
16: No. She's much more... much more professional now and much, much more of an adult.
0: Do you ever bring it up just for fun?
16: I do if I want to pick a fight.
0: Oh, my God, Alex, I love it. Thanks for the call, man. Appreciate it. Ben's in Toronto listening via 640 Toronto. What did your kids do with your credit card, friend?
17: Well, it's partially my fault. My kid was wanted to quit high school. I said, no, I want you to stay and finish high school. He said, but I need to buy a car. I want a car. I need a car. Okay, so I bought him a used car. And that was helping out a little bit. I said, every time he wanted gas, I'd give him my credit card and put the gas in the car because he didn't have a lot of money. And as weeks go by, months go by, I'm looking. My wife was doing all the paperwork. She had a small company. She was doing all the bills and everything. And I'm going through the bills, and I'm seeing $600, $800, $900 gas a month. And I, where did all this gas go? I finally narrowed it down that he was stealing my credit card, going to his friends who had vehicles, and they're saying, listen, give me $40 or $30 and I'll put $60 gas in your car. And this went on for weeks and weeks and for months. It was over $2,500 worth of gas.
0: Jeez. All right. Did you cut him off after that?
17: Oh, I cut him off. You're lucky I didn't pass through him. No, really. I'm sorry. I shouldn't have said that. But
0: No. That's all right. I know you're making a joke. I know you're making a joke. It's totally fine.
17: I really flipped out. I mean, that's a lot of money. He was making money off me.
0: Yeah, he was, man. That's called fraud. That's called credit card fraud. And he frauded his own dad. So what was that discussion like when you sat him down and said, listen, you're in trouble?
17: Well, first of all, I took the insurance away from the car and sort of sat in the driveway for 2-3 months. And He paid me back a little bit, but never paid back enough. But he never did it after that.
0: And how is he now? Is he not as irresponsible?
17: He's a good kid. He's got a good job. He's got a couple of little ones. He's a good kid. He turned out really nice.
0: That's good, man. See, look. At some stage, we all mess up somehow, right?
17: Oh my God! I mean, I was struggling with my small business, but that kind of money hurt me a lot.
0: Yeah, no, I can imagine.
17: I gave him, and I never denied him anything. I gave him anything he wanted. I said, you want gas? Here, go put some gas in your car. But it didn't dawn on me that he would be selling gas to all his friends.
0: Have you seen the Winona Ryder movie, Reality Bites?
17: So
0: in the movie, the same sort of thing plays out where she's a struggling television producer. She works for this awful local TV show, and her dad gives her a gas card. But the gas card that she has, she can buy things from the gas station. So not only is she buying gas, she's buying food and soft drinks and all these other different things at the gas station. And then there's this great scene where the father puts down the bill in front of her going, $800! And they have like an argument. She's like, I'm not struggling. And it automatically, Danny even reminded me. She's like, this sounds like something straight out of a Winona Ryder movie. And I guess.
17: Okay, I'm going to watch that.
0: Reality Bites. Ben Stiller's in it as well. Who else? Steve Zahn is in it. Ethan Hawke. And Janine Garofalo, one of my favorite actresses. All right. Reality Bites. Yeah, go look at it.
17: I guess it was partially my fault. I gave him the credit card to fill up his car.
0: It happens. Every single story I've told today is a parent going, I trusted them, but maybe you shouldn't. Ben, thanks for the call. Appreciate it very much. All right, Danny, do you want to tell me what your kids did before? Because you said you got a story. I've been saving it till last. What did they do?
3: They were very young, and honestly, it's my fault, but I had the great idea. We loved washable paints, and it was a nice day outside. And I thought, let's paint the car. Let the kids doodle with it's washable, right? Except it's not. When the sun bakes the paint onto the car, it is not washable.
0: Yeah.
3: So don't do that. Don't do that.
0: That sounds like a mistake that you made, not your children. Sorry.
3: I said it was my fault.
0: Yeah, I know. But the segment is, how did your kids mess up? Your kids didn't. No. You listen to me for a second. This is on you, Danny Vaughn. It has nothing to do with your kids. You made the ultimate decision to let them paint the car with washable paint, and you didn't Google what it might do first. It is on you, 100%.
3: I don't know if Googling back then would have given, because I don't know if anyone was crazy enough to try something like that. But you are still just mad at me about the latte thing, but I'm going to let that go.
0: Yeah. Did they paint pictures of lattes on your car? And do you still have the same car? And how is the artwork?
3: No.
0: How much did it cost you to get all of that paint cleaned off the car?
3: I don't know. This was like 20 years ago.
0: Yeah, how much?
3: Almost,
0: did it cost you a couple hundred dollars to get it cleaned?
3: I don't think we did. We cleaned it as good as we could.
0: Oh, you just left it.
3: Well, it made bumps on the car wherever the paint had touched. Like, it raised it a bit, but you could eventually get the paint off.
0: And how was that? How was that car when you finally got rid of it? Did you get a good good trade-in on it?
3: Of course not. No, I think like the car was worthless. I drive cars till they're worthless.
0: So. That's how you hide the rust. You just paint over it. Right.
3: There you go.
0: That's how
3: great
0: you do it. That's a good Ontario thing. Because you get so much salt on the roads in Ontario that you.
3: Yeah, it was maroon. Now it's neon pink. Sure.
0: Oh, that's hilarious. Oh, your kids. Jeez. Actually, well, no, not your kids. You solely. It is the Ben Mulroney Show. Drex hosting for Ben today. When we come back, there is a new movie that we're going to see towards the end of the year with Melissa McCarthy taking on a very serious role, playing the role of Patsy Ramsey, the mother of JonBenet Ramsey. Clive Owen is going to play the dad. It is a brand new Netflix drama. I mean, we get so much true crime turned into television shows. I want to see this one. Melissa McCarthy doing something serious. I'm automatically locked in. We'll talk about it next on the Ben Mulroney Show.
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30: Good morning. Well, everything's off to a pretty quiet start if you're just heading out the door. So far, just construction barricades to keep an eye out for if you're on 97th Street southbound near 127th Avenue. Stay over to the left or right to get around them. And if you're eastbound 111th Avenue, barricades off in the left and right lane near 101st Street, stick to the center. 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
0: White latex paint all over her bum. Always a story, says Daryl. Yeah, I can imagine. I guess they were painting the interior. That's an odd thing to do, yeah?
3: I don't know if I would think to paint my car right before going to the beach, but okay.
0: And I love this one as well. This one just came in. Thank you for the text. My kid a few years ago, met a girl on TikTok. Oh, God. There you go. And got her phone number, not realizing the cost of long distance. This girl lived in Ohio. He spent almost 60 hours on the phone with her, costing me a grand total of $1,300. Wow. Just to talk to one girl in Ohio. And I bet it went nowhere, too. I bet they don't even talk anymore. That is a wild amount of money. All right. Let's move on to this other thing that I wanted to talk about. I saw this morning, and I was like, is this a thing? Is this happening? When is it happening? When am I going to be able to see it? All I saw this morning was a picture of Melissa McCarthy and Clive Owen sitting in some chairs. And I'm like, what is this? So I read on. Melissa McCarthy and Clive Owen are going to play JonBenet Ramsey's parents in this brand new Netflix drama. They released a photo of this in the anticipation that this is going to be huge. When does it launch? I think it's coming up maybe towards the end of the year. It's definitely going to be on Netflix. So I don't know whether you saw the Golden Globes on Monday. I watched them last night, by the way. Mariska Hargitay should not have hosted the Golden Globes. I wanted to play this because they stopped Melissa McCarthy on the red carpet to ask her about it.
2: You know what? It's been quite a challenge. Yeah. It's living with that, you know, poor family that my heart goes out to them. And it's still a blood sport. Yeah. I I love Patsy. I love the family. I think we're putting a really great version of it out. I'm hoping we're giving them their humanity as well as telling the story. Because when you go back through it, we all live through it. But when you rewatch it, you're like, oh, I was part of that.
4: That there is a family that lost their little girl.
2: Lost their child, yeah. So I'm really proud of it. It's strangely been rewarding and challenging all at the same time.
0: All right, it's going to be on Netflix as of December 10th. Danny, you lived through the JonBenet case just like I did. I was working in Australian radio, so it wasn't so much a story that we would talk about on the radio there. But it was something that we saw on television pretty much every single night. We had American cable news, so we saw it as well. Nancy Grace was on the air at the time. Do you remember Nancy Grace? And she would do entire months just dedicated to JonBenet Ramsey.
3: This was one of the biggest cases ever. It was every night we'd be hearing more and more details, and it's such a bizarre case too, because if you recall, there was the strangest ransom letter ever that was left for the parents. It was so long. It was a very long ransom letter that asked for a bizarre amount of money. Coincidentally, from our earlier segment, $118,000.
0: Yeah.
3: And it was the paper that the ransom note was written on came from a notepad that was in the house already.
0: Right.
3: So this... It was just crazy. And I mean, so many people looked to the parents and they thought it's got to be either the mother or the father.
0: Yeah, they were both suspects at some point, weren't they?
3: For years, really. It hounded them for years. And I know, and there was even some speculation about JonBenet's brother. He was only 9 years old at the time, but that he was even thrown into the mix. But I know I've seen some behavioral analysis who do body language and that sort of thing, and they've gone over lots of interviews with the parents, with the brother, and they said no, these people are not guilty. They didn't do it.
0: I'm just reading in this story that I didn't even know this. The son Burke that you mentioned, he sued CBS Television after the case of JonBenet suggested that he was the culprit. He settled out of court for $750 million on that.
3: It was crazy because, yeah, he was only 9 years old. So then the speculation back then was maybe he had something to do with it, and then the mother covered up that crime and didn't want him to get punished. I don't know, but family.
0: Look, Patsy died back in 06 at the age of 49. She unfortunately died of ovarian cancer. JonBenet Ramsey, the dad, is still alive. He's currently 82. Burke would be, 30 years. He'd be nearly 40. So, look, the dad and the son are still alive. I wonder what they think about this. Or maybe were they even perhaps consulted on the production of this?
3: I don't know, but I mean, there's nothing more tragic than losing your child. And the only thing more tragic than that is if you actually are blamed or you're under suspicion for it and you didn't have anything to do with it. So you're just a double victim then. You've lost your child and people think that maybe you had something to do with it.
0: You know, a couple of years ago, Ryan Murphy did American Crime Story, and he did the Monica Lewinsky story in the White House, Bill Clinton, Hillary, the whole thing. And I think so many people were transfixed by that story when it happened in the 90s to see a dramatized version of it play out on TV some 30 years later. It had massive ratings. The most recent one they did, Carol Burnett, JFK Jr., their love story and then their tragic death as they were flying to Martha's Vineyard. That has also been dramatized as well. Is that where we are? Are we at the point where we're like, okay, we can look back on these things now in a dramatized sort of way and witness history in a different way?
3: I think it's just such a riveting story, and that for the younger generation, they may not have even heard about it, right? So this is a way to bring them the story. I think that people of our generation who followed it at the time, we'd be interested in seeing it again. It's been so many years. It's sad that it's never been solved. And the thing too, the amount that was asked for in the ransom letter was also the exact amount that the father got as a bonus. A work bonus.
0: Wow. Yeah. Okay, I didn't know that. See, look, there's things about this story that I don't remember. I'll recall, but it's just, it happened, like, once again, happened so long ago. It happened 30 years ago.
3: And they believe that the whole Ramsey family had gone to a neighbor's house. It was Christmas time. They went to the neighbor's house. They believe that the person snuck in while they were gone, waited. They came home. They didn't know that he was in the house. They all went to bed. And what happened while everyone else was sleeping. So this was someone who felt comfortable enough to just wait there for hours, apparently.
0: Is the common consensus that it was someone that clearly knew the family?
3: I think there had to have been some connection, especially with that. Who asks for $118,000?
0: Yeah, knowing that that was the dad's bonus.
3: Right.
0: Yeah. Oh, man. I cannot wait to see this on TV. I think the other interesting thing is here is we don't often see Melissa McCarthy in very serious roles. She's done a few, and she's very good at them. Like, I don't know whether you saw Please Forgive Me, the one where she was a forger. That was a pretty cool film. I guess we know her as the queen of physical comedy. Anytime Melissa McCarthy is on SNL, I have to watch it. Like, it's a must.
3: I love her. She's great.
0: Right? She's just so good with that physical comedy. So how do you think she's going to be able to handle this with such a serious subject matter? Do you think she's going to knock it out of the park, right?
3: She's going to nail it. Yeah. Even with that picture of the two of them, they really did. They got the assignment. Good
0: yeah,
3: job.
0: It is spot on. It's interesting how television costuming is slightly different to the real thing when you see the side-by-side photos, because the photo they released is of the famous sort of interview they did in their house where they hold up the picture of their daughter and they're very sad. And that's the picture we've seen coming from the dramatized version. It's coming out December 10th on Netflix with Melissa McCarthy and Clive Owen in the lead roles. It's going to be worth watching. All right, when we come back, Craig Bedd's going to be here, host of Canada History X. We're going to talk about his favorite person ever, Gordie Howe. He's got a bridge named after him. But look, when you got Craig Bedd doing a history podcast about his favorite person, the deep dive is going to be fun. So we'll do somewhat of a deep dive on Gordie Howe.
30: Bit of volume starting to work. work its way off Windermere Boulevard, heading northbound to Williger Drive towards the Anthony Henday. So far, everything's looking pretty good heading out the door, but keep an eye out for that ongoing construction north and southbound 184th Street over the Yellowhead. That remains blocked off. You can use 170th Street as the alternate. 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
0: All right, welcome back. Craig Baird is the host of Canada History X, the podcast. You probably heard a couple of episodes. He's on with Ben every single week. And this week's episode, we are learning about Craig's favorite. And he says, this is why, by the way. We're going to chat to Craig in just 2 seconds here. He is considered by many, including myself, to be the greatest and most complete hockey player ever. Gordie Howe. Yeah, have a listen to this.
11: Rookies would rue the day they took on Mr. Hockey. Lou Fontanato of the New York Rangers was considered one of the toughest players in the league, and he was itching to take down Gordie. When he had his chance, he hit Gordy in the face with a stick and split his lip. As he had many times before, Gordy waited. Later that season, the Red Wings and Rangers faced off at Madison Square Garden. On February 1st, 1959, Detroit's Red Kelly and the Rangers' Eddie Shack were fighting near the New York net. Fontanato was leaning on the net watching them, and before he knew it, Gordy grabbed him by the hockey sweater and punched him in the face. Detroit's Lefty Wilson watched from the bench and said, "With every blow, you could hear something break. Squish, squish." Fontanato fought back as best as he could and even gave Gordy a black eye, but he got the worst of it. He spent the night in the hospital with a broken nose and dislocated jaw. That night, Gordy sent a message to the league, and from then on, every rookie and player thought long and hard before taking aim at Mr. Hockey.
0: Wow. What a great part of that podcast. Craig Baird joins me now. Hey, Craig, how you doing? Hey, Craig.
12: I'm doing well, thank you.
0: Good to speak to you again, man. Tell me why Gordy is your favorite all-time player. Obviously, you've done a full episode, but just personally, why?
12: Well, I just think that, you know, he has such kind of a rags-to-riches type of thing. He gets his first pair of skates from a woman who's selling belongings during the Great Depression. And, you know, it's just this kind of a duality of a player where off the ice, he's this kind, shy individual, always has time for his fans. And then on the ice is one of the most vicious players, not vicious, but meanest players, you know, in the game. But then, you know, when you look at his longevity and the fact that he played for so long, my favorite stat about him is that Bobby Orr was born after Gordy Howe played his first game. And by the time Gordy Howe played his final NHL game, Bobby Orr had not only played in the NHL, but was already in the Hockey Hall of Fame. Like, wow. It just shows how long he played, and he just inspired generations. And I mean, he's Mr. Hockey. Like, there's no better nickname for a hockey player than that.
0: Let me go through some of the stats you sent over. Over the course of his career, he recorded 801 goals, 1,049 assists, and 1,850 points, all records. At the time of his retirement, he was a 23-time All-Star, won 4 Stanley Cups, 6 Hart Trophies, and the Art Ross 6 times. In the WHA, he won 2 Avco Cups and the League MVP Award. With his NHL and WHA totals put together, he had 975 goals, 1,383 assists, and 2,358 points. That is a level of insanity that I've never heard of before.
12: Absolutely. And, you know, with that League MVP award in the WHA, they actually renamed it the Gordie Howe Trophy the following year, which is, and while he's still playing, there's a trophy named for him. And, you know, just, you know, he inspired so many generations of players, from Bobby Hull and Bobby Orr to Wayne Gretzky, Mario Lemieux, just so many players, and, you know, was just an icon of hockey and also somebody that Canadians absolutely adored and still do to this day. I mean, we have a bridge named after him.
0: Yeah.
12: Crossing Windsor and Detroit.
0: Which is...
30: Volume starting to work its way eastbound White Mud just on 53rd Avenue, rounding the Terwilliger Corner. And if you're over on the southeast side, keeping off some brand new work that's closed off 34th Street from Roper Road to 67th Avenue. You can use Roper to 50th Street as an alternate. 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With 880 Chet, time saver traffic, I'm Stacey Woodward.
12: On top of that was a Detroit Red Wings windbreaker. And then the following year, when he had to sign another contract to continue being in their minor league organization, he told Jack Adams that, "I'm not going to sign with you because you don't keep your word." And Jack Adams is like, what are you talking about? And it turned out they forgot to give him the Detroit Red Wings windbreaker, and Adams said that he could not have gone and got that windbreaker fast enough in order to get Gordie Howe to sign again.
0: Just a windbreaker, such a small thing. It's like the Brown M&Ms thing on a Van Halen rider, exactly. Right? It's like, how do we do the checks and balances? Tell me about his humility and shyness away from hockey. Once he retired, what sort of person was he?
12: Well, he was just, he was a very kind person. He always had time for kids, especially fans. You know, there's that famous photo of him with Wayne Gretzky when Wayne Gretzky was 11. And he was just kind of a shy individual. His wife, Colleen, was the one who really kind of built the business around him. She was the one who trademarked the name Mr. Hockey and probably would have been his agent if he had played now versus in the 1950s, where obviously as a woman, she wouldn't have been able to be an agent. But he was just, a shy person and just completely opposite on the ice. I mean, he was somebody who never really pushed to have a bigger contract. Jack Adams said that you're the highest paid player in the NHL, and he just accepted that he was, when it turned out he absolutely was not. He wasn't even the highest paid player on the Detroit Red Wings. And then when he did ask for more money, they just gave it to him and said, well, you never asked for it. But he, you know, when you look at him on the ice, though, he was somebody that John Beliveau said that, you know, it was like wrestling, you know, it was like wrestling a telephone pole to try and control him. Paul Henderson said he was as mean as a rattlesnake. And there's a very famous photo of him fishing with his shirt off. And he is absolutely jacked. And it's not because he's working out the gym. He was just a huge guy. And then picture that

0: did that ever happen with them? Did anyone ever go to Gordy and say, hey, listen, have you ever thought about politics?
1: Not really, no. And I don't think he would have been somebody who'd been well suited to politics. I mean, if you look at Jean Beliveau, he's offered a seat in the Senate twice, and then he was offered the role of governor general once and turned them all down. But with Gordie Howe, it was never the case. I think he was just happy kind of being an elder statesman and a legend when it came to hockey, and, you know, had no real interest in ever pursuing politics. Although Colleen actually did pursue a seat in, I believe, the Senate in Detroit. So she would have been somebody who would have pursued politics, but not Gordie.
0: All right. If you want to find this episode, it is the latest episode of Canada History X with Craig Begg. Craig, thanks so much for being on the show this afternoon. Always good to hear your voice.
1: Oh, thanks for having me.
0: The episode is about Mr. Hockey, Gordie Howe. Goodbye to everybody on the Chorus Radio Network. When we come back, we've got a lot more Ben Mulrooney Show still to get through. Stay there.

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0: It's 6 o'clock. Good morning. I'm Morgan Smith. Right now in Edmonton, it's 7 degrees. We're headed to a sunny high of 23 this afternoon, sunny and 22 tomorrow. Prime Minister Mark Carney says an enhanced partnership with the European Union will be put up for debate and a final vote in Parliament. During a news conference in Strasbourg, France today, the Prime Minister added that Canada is not seeking to become a full-fledged member of the European Union. In an address to European Parliament today, Carney said he welcomes the ambition of European Council President Ursula von der Leyen to see Canada become the first associate member of the EU.
1: 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Europe and Canada are stronger together.
0: U.S. President Donald Trump's tariffs and repeated talk of making Canada the 51st state have pushed Ottawa to seek closer ties with Europe. President Trump suggests if Canada becomes the EU's first associate member, he may consider it a hostile act. Here's more from Kelly Malone.
2: Speaking to reporters after landing in North Carolina, the president said if it's done with bad intentions, he may respond with tariffs.
3: If they do that, if I think it's at all a hostile act, I will put very serious tariffs or stop trading with Europe on many things.
2: Trump also called Canada a terrible trade partner after earlier in the day further escalating the trade war with America's northern neighbor. Trump signed a memorandum directing federal agencies overseeing government procurement in the U.S. to remove all products of Canadian origin. A White House official speaking on background said that order wasn't related to the European Union forging closer ties with Canada. Kelly Malone, The Canadian Press, Washington.
0: An independent report commissioned by the province says separating from Canada would cost Alberta yearly on somewhere between $50 and $170 billion. The report from the U of C lays out two scenarios in the so-called smooth scenario with favorable talks. The report finds Alberta's economy could be better off outside Confederation once the transition period is over. The other difficult situation shows a much worse financial position for years. Mount Royal University political scientist Lori Williams sees red flags in the report.
4: The uncertainties do look significant, the risk looks significant, and the potential benefit is far from certain.
0: Meanwhile, independence supporters are calling the report inaccurate. A protest is planned for Saturday ahead of the Oilers' first preseason home game after the signing of former Team Canada member Alex Formanton. Global's Bianca Millions reports on yesterday's comments from Oilers GM Stan Bowman about the signing.
5: Fan reaction to the signing has been strong on both sides of the issue. One Change.org petition asks fans to support the signing. Another petition calls for the Oilers to reverse the signing.
6: We knew going into it that this was something that wasn't going to be universally accepted or embraced.
5: Formanton was one of five World Junior players accused of sexual assault. They were acquitted, and Formanton was the only one that, after a review by Hockey Canada, was allowed to immediately return to Hockey Canada sanctioned events. Bowman says that played a part in the Oilers' decision, and none of the other five players was considered by OEG.
6: You know, the people at Hockey Canada, obviously, they were very close to it, and they had a lot of information that isn't out there in the public, and you know, they made that decision for a reason.
5: Bianca Millions, Global News.
0: Rock fans head to Commonwealth Stadium tonight for the Foo Fighters Take Cover World Tour. Concert goers being asked to take transit to the event. 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Now, if you have to drive, remember there are residential parking restrictions in the stadium area, which could see you fined or towed if you're in violation. I'm Morgan Smith. 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
8: Good morning. Well, everything's looking pretty good on our city streets. There is a bit of volume, though, coming off the white mud, heading northbound West Henday towards 87th Avenue and ongoing West Valley Line LRT construction across 87th Avenue, both east and westbound from 189th Street all the way to Metal Arc Road. The bonus prize deadline is midnight tomorrow. 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With 880 CHED Time Saver Traffic, I'm Stacey Woodward.
7: Oh, what a nice week ahead. No complaints. 23 degrees today, sunny skies, 5 degrees tonight, and 22 with sun on Friday. And the weekend looking just absolutely fantastic. Hovering near 30 on Sunday. Just saying. Whoa. A little bit below 30, it says. Currently at 7.
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10: The world is changing. 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
1: Good morning. It is 6:06. Thanks so much for joining us this Thursday morning on 880 Chad. Morley Scotty is flying out to Toronto for the Elks' next game this weekend. So Bryn Griffiths joins us. Good morning.
2: Good morning. How are you?
1: I am good. Just playing a little whack-a-mole with gas prices, but other than that, terrific.
2: What's the highest? What's the lowest?
1: The highest I'm seeing is 182.
2: 182, okay.
1: 182, so that's pretty high.
2: All right.
1: Real high. Apparently, just with the war in Iran, and there was a refinery apparently in Ohio that was down, or Illinois, one of those states, caused the gas prices to go up. But I filled up at Costco yesterday at $149.9. That's significant. That's like 30 cents.
2: I got to admit, this is how I honestly believe. I believe my car runs far better on a higher grade gas.
1: So you put in the pricey stuff.
2: So I put in, what is it, 91? So it's like $2 a liter. But I'm convinced the car's got more jump. I don't think I'm filling the tank as much because I think it burns a little differently. I don't know. Maybe somebody's out there who's a mechanic and can tell me I'm full of crap or whatever. But I just, you know, sometimes when you get behind the wheel, the car also feels much better when it's full of gas than half tank, right?
1: Yeah.
2: You feel that?
1: No.
2: Is it just me?
1: I don't feel that at all. That could be just you. Honestly, I couldn't tell the difference. But occasionally I fill up with the higher leaded gas, just because higher leaded gas, the lettuce.
2: I don't know what the ethanine level is on that stuff.
1: We got the gas guy, Chris Carter. He used to jump to the pump for you. Is it good for your car to occasionally put in the better gas, the more expensive gas, or is it just all bull junk?
3: It's hit or miss. You know, if you notice a performance boost, I say go ahead and do it. I used to drive an old beater K car, and I would put in the high performance every once in a while, you know, if I had a date and I was going to be spinning around town, right? Especially if I was showing off. But really, all that's going to do is really clean your fuel injectors, and it's good long term. I think the benefit comes from running that stuff over the long term. You get less buildup in your engine and the like. The big thing this time of year is condensation. I tend to run my tank on the empty side, and when you leave a tank near empty, gets condensation, turns into water, and then in about a month from now, you've got gas line freeze up, and you'll be looking into the antifreeze. But again, we were talking last year about how the gas line antifreeze seems to be,
1: it's gone, right?
3: Because it's now all worked into the mix. But $1.82, I assume we're talking about here.
1: Yep.
3: Oh my god! Yeah. If you didn't fill up yesterday when it was still $1.49, some places, you're kicking yourself.
1: I did see some start to go down to $1.63. So it's like when I say whack-a-mole, you just don't know what you're going
3: to
1: get at any gas station.
3: Used to go up and stay up. You know, for an extended period. Now could be down by Saturday. Who knows?
1: Well, that's the thing, right? So you just sort of push it, and you're just like, how much longer can I drive on fumes?
2: So what's your level? When do you determine you have to fill up the tank? Is it a half a tank?
1: When the prices go up. I had a half a tank still in my tank.
2: By numbers.
1: I had a half a tank, and I had to go to Costco for a return. We can get to that. And I saw that the Costco gas station was still $149.9. I'm like, okay, I still have a half a tank. I don't care.
3: Because there was probably lineups around the block when it's $149.
1: No, it wasn't too bad. It wasn't too bad. Although there was a lineup out the store to return things. We have talked about returns, and I've been lambasted a little bit with where my threshold
3: Costco makes it too easy.
1: Well, Costco certainly does. It's I think the second time I've ever returned something from Costco. My husband the previous night brought home a bag of grapefruits, and I love grapefruits, but I opened up the bag, and all of them were sort of rotten. Ew. And they weren't moldy, but they were on their way to, they were soft, it was not
3: so
1: good.
3: You were there to return fruit.
1: So I was there to return fruit. So I go there at noon, which was my first mistake. Pro tip, go to Costco on Oilers game night. That's when you should go to Costco. There is nobody there. Noon on a Wednesday was a dumb idea. And it's out the doors, this return line. And I'm like, is $9 worth it?
3: Yeah.
2: Who selected these?
1: Right?
2: Who selected those?
3: there are companies popping up, that are the mail order companies, where they don't want your returns. If you don't want it and you say this was wrong or it doesn't fit, or they say throw it out and they credit your account because it's cheaper for them. Hmm. You know, I'm wondering when Costco is going to hit that tipping point. You said lineups, you know, out the door. They're going to either have to hire more staff and increase their costs or leave that situation that people complain about. You know, I think the obvious thing is let Stacey complain about her moldy avocados online and give her 89 cents back
1: or you're going to be scared off by the return lines and you're going to say screw it, I'm just going to keep the grapefruits, right? So I waited in line. It's sort of the thing where let's see how fast this goes, and then you've committed too much time already to turn back. You're just like, oh, there's three people working the counter, so there's no way they could have gone any faster than they did. But people had like a whole cart full of returns.
3: Oh yeah. I walked out of a drugstore the other day. I just popped in. I was about to go pick up my kid at daycare, and I thought, oh, I'll get her some crackers. And the guy, he was helping a customer. You know, she was disabled on my way in, and I'm like, okay. But he was helping her. You know, I waited about 5 minutes after I grabbed my crackers, and then he helped her out to the door. I'm like, okay, fine. But then on the way back, he started helping someone who was just standing behind the till looking at something else, you know, in the back rack, saying, oh, can I, are you guys
1: like,
3: interested?
1: Whoa,
3: and
1: I'm
3: I was
1: here.
3: Like, oh, whoa, I've been here forever. And he goes, oh, whoa, of course, you're next. I'm like, no, nah, I don't even want my crackers. I walked out.
2: Don't get me started on customer service in Canada.
3: You gotta vote.
2: It's awful. It's horrible. It just is atrocious. Right from restaurants to places like this.
1: Well, I don't even know where you go for good customer service.
2: Well,
1: you're not getting
2: there. You don't go there anymore.
3: If you get good customer service on a return, that's a place you're going to go back to. And I don't think Costco's providing that right now. They got people waiting out. You know, if you have to wait so long that you wonder, is this even worth it?
1: They didn't question me. They didn't, like, pick up every single grapefruit, which were modeled.
3: You should have been able to submit a picture online, and they can eat the fraud costs, you know, for the amount of scammers who want to cash in on that sweet grapefruit money.
1: yeah, that's food. Most people were bringing back stuff. So there was like a fan that had already been opened. I saw a Dyson vacuum. I saw two Dyson vacuums. Oh. So I don't know what's going on with the Dyson vacuum.
3: And it's always an air mattress they used all weekend, you know, and then they go in return.
1: Exactly.
3: You know, when family goes home.
1: But mine was moldy food, and I don't know if that was good use of my time, but I guess.
3: They should have a legitimate line and a scammer line. And if you're willing to own up, you get in the scammer line and you just get your money back. And if you're legitimate, you know, you can
1: we
3: go
1: can read
3: to
1: through
3: the
1: it.
3: Left.
1: Hey, there's this video that I was scrolling on my TikTok this morning, and it's this video, and Chris, if you can track them down, it's just ridiculous. From the Daily Mail, which I think is from the UK. And I think they also have a branch from the United States, and there's these guys in the back of a pickup truck going through a car wash, one of those automatic car washes. And I'm like, what a dumb thing to do. And then I read it, it's like, two Alberta men sat in the back of a pickup truck going through the car wash, and I'm like, I should
3: gas
1: know
3: station
1: better.
3: Chris has been through the car wash.
1: Where?
3: I used to work at the car wash on Jasper right when it turns into the Glenora neighborhood, and we had the fancy car wash fully automated in the back, and a lady came in and she jumped the rails and she was stuck, so we had to go in and push her out halfway through her wash. She couldn't pull forward because she had turned, so me and my buddy are pushing her, and all of a sudden we realized we triggered the next phase of the car wash was hot wax. Both got hot waxed on us trying to push this lady out
1: of
3: the way.
1: It's not too hot, though.
3: It wasn't so hot that it burned us, but it wasn't comfortable. And, so we went through the car wash that way. But I've also heard of that trick where you roll down the windows on your kids, you pull in, and then you lock off their windows and roll it down, and you're like, who's getting wet today, right? That's an old dad trick I can't wait to play.
2: Really?
3: Oh, it sounds cruel, but I've seen the videos.
1: Yes. It looks like they were in their swimsuits. It looks like they had a lot of fun, but it was quite the adventure. And
3: just say no to the
1: Alberta
3: hot wax.
1: Men.
3: Yeah.
1: It just made me laugh so much. It was like, two Alberta men. I'm like, yeah.
3: And they talk about it in the UK, of course.
1: Oh, of course. Yeah. It is 6:15 coming up. Are kids going to be able to go to Europe and work and go to school? It looks like that could be a possibility. And what this alliance that Mark Carney keeps talking about with the EU. He spoke to European Parliament today. We'll tell you how that went next.
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1: Mark Carney spoke to the European Union Parliament today. As he walked into the chamber, leaders crowded around him, came up to talk to him. But when he took to the stage, somebody shouted, USA, USA. And that really boiled down to the core of what this is all about. But he says this is a unique alliance.
6: Canada and Europe are each strong. Europe and Canada are stronger together.
1: He kept talking about this as an alliance, not being an associate member of the EU, that the two economies work together on things like critical minerals, AI, defense, energy, and finance. Conservative leader Pierre Poilievre, not sold on this deal. He says he wants no EU taxes, no EU laws, and no EU open border rules on immigration. And now Donald Trump threatening the European Union. The U.S. president says if he deems this trade deal and their motives behind making Canada an associate member of the EU, he will slap tariffs on them or even ban goods. Finance Minister Jason Nixon says if Alberta separates, we will have less money on our paychecks, property values will go down, less money for retirement, less room to save money for our kids' education. He's saying that after a new report came out painting a pretty bleak picture of life after separation. Now, separatists say these new numbers by an independent group are bull jive. They don't believe it. The province of Alberta commissioned the report. It laid out a couple of different scenarios, just economic ones. If negotiations with Canada go well, eventually Alberta's books might go up in about 20 years. But there is a bigger risk if things don't go smoothly. And get this, Albertans could lose $12,000 a year in wages. 10% of the jobs could be lost and the debt could balloon to $442 billion within the first 5 years. Independent supporters says that they do not account for Albertans' negotiating position. And if you've ever driven to Banff, you know that rest stop by Lac des Arcs, the first real spectacular mountain view coming into Calgary. Everybody stops there. Well, I don't get it because there's like a cement plant on the other side of the lake, but obviously there's some nice angles because everyone gets pictures there. Well, the province is looking to shut that down for safety reasons. There have been 85 collisions there since 2023.
2: We are 5 days away from autumn, but officially it kind of starts today. It's day one of the Oilers' main camp. First session goes at 8:30 this morning. We'll hear from Tristan Jarry coming up in a little bit.
1: Beautiful week in Edmonton ahead. Sunny skies, 23 degrees. Today, 5 degrees tonight, and then 22 with sun tomorrow. Currently, it's 7, and we'll zero in after this.
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0: Broadcasting from the BetMGM studio, this is Edmonton's home for news, smart conversations, and the stories that matter to Alberta. This is the legendary 880 Chad. And now, we zero in on today's top story on 880 Chad.
1: Yeah, there's still a lot of confusion about what this EU partnership, although he's not calling it a partnership, Mark Carney's calling it an alliance, looks like. Can our kids work there? Like, what exactly does this mean? Morgan Smith joins us in studio to hopefully shed some light. And I don't even know if anyone knows, because this is the first time it's ever happened.
9: Oh, yeah. And Global's David Akin is examining just how Ursula von der Leyen, she's the European Commission president, how her offer is raising a lot of questions with few answers so far, and the speculation, but it's just about how Prime Minister Mark Carney is going to respond overall.
10: Prime Minister Mark Carney arrived at the European Parliament Wednesday, ready to work on what he had been calling a, quote, unique alliance between Canada and the European Union. His host, European Commission President Ursula von der Leyen, seemed to be offering much more.
11: Dear Mark, I said we must urgently reimagine our partnerships. So I would like to work with you on opening the door for Canada to being the first associate member of the European Union.
10: That phrase, associate member, caught many by surprise. The German government, for example, is supportive of drawing Canada closer to Europe, but said associate member was the wrong term. And even Carney's own officials suggested the idea of associate member may not stand.
12: I'm not saying that we don't like this term. All I'm saying is, before you actually get to the point where you decide what you're going to call something, you should actually know the shape of it. And we are still in the process of defining the shape and defining how far we're going to be able to go.
10: There is no such thing as associate membership in the 27-member European Union, and no one had details on what that might even look like. What is on offer, though, is an agreement both sides are calling the Alliance for the Future, which would strengthen ties between Canada and the EU on everything from AI and critical minerals to defense and the Arctic.
11: This is not a partnership against anyone else, but for our common strength.
13: To welcome the Prime Minister of Canada.
10: Now, after the morning in Strasbourg, Carney flew to the United Kingdom for his first meeting with UK PM Andy Burnham. Canada-UK cooperation on defense issues and the UK's potential participation in a Canadian-led global defense bank were on the agenda before the two took in a football match featuring the Prime Minister's favorite team, the Everton Football Club.
14: And this morning, Carney was back in France addressing the European Parliament. Mm-hmm. Again, calling for a unique alliance with the EU. He says Canada is looking to reduce dependence on U.S. trade and spoke about basically Canada's relationship with Europe so far.
15: We are not fair weather allies. We do not pursue zero sum deals. Our commitment to the rule of law and our unyielding defense of human dignity, individual freedom, and democracy share the same deep roots, the same unwavering dedication.
14: And he told reporters in Strasbourg today that Canada will be debating and mm-hmm. voting on whether this associate membership will go forward in Parliament. Details are expected to be announced ahead of the Canada-EU summit in October.
1: Okay, yeah, and Parliament goes back to work on the 23rd, so next week.
14: Mm-hmm.
1: All right, thanks so much, Morgan. It is 6:24. It is time now to check traffic, and here's Stacey Woodward.
16: So good as you're working your way in and around the city. A bit of volume coming into Edmonton from the west on Highway 16 eastbound, just off of Winterburn Road, heading towards the Yellowhead. And construction barricades up across the Yellowhead east and westbound St. Albert Trail all the way to 97th Street. 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
2: Well, here we go. Day one of the Oilers' main camp gets going at 8:30 this morning with the first session. The second session goes a little bit later in the morning, so it'll be wrapped up by lunchtime. But away we go. What more can you say? Tristan Jarry is coming to camp feeling good, but you know what? Still got that bad aftertaste the way the season ended for him, and he's hoping for bigger and better things this season. And really, don't dwell too long on it.
24: So it's always hard, but you have to stay ready. You have to stay prepared. And I think to be able to do that and be at your best, it's obviously tough when you get called upon, but you want to be that guy that's called upon. So for me, it was staying ready, staying prepared. And obviously, Connor did a great job in net, but you always want to be that guy.
2: Well, we'll see what happens. First preseason game goes on Saturday night. The Jets are in town. The pregame show with Brendan gets going at 4:30 and the puck will drop at 6 o'clock at Rogers Place. A lot of talk about Connor Hellebuyck. Well, now the Winnipeg Jets have suspended him for failure to report to training camp. They announced that yesterday. Today, they're going to say what that suspension is. We'll see what happens.
1: What can it be?
2: I don't know. I'm not sure.
1: He's just going to sit there and rot and not get paid. All right, you want to pull that?
2: That's what we think it is. But how long is it going to be? Like,
1: well, they're not going to put a time limit on until they find a good deal that's suitable for him. Like, Hellebuyck can't expect the Jets to take a wash on his contract because he's being a jerk about it.
2: Spoken like everybody that I've talked to in Winnipeg. Exactly.
1: Oh, he's got no love from over here.
2: Well, we'll see how it shakes down. We'll see how Kevin Cheveldayoff decides to handle this one. Great news for the Elks yesterday on the practice field because it's Justin Rankin and Shenderick Powell both practice. Rankin knocked out of the game last week with a bit of a head bump, and Powell hurt his ribs late in the game, but having them back will help as they get ready to take on the Argonauts in Toronto on Saturday. We've got that for you, too. It's doubleheader day. We've got the kickoff at 1 o'clock. The pregame show gets going at 11:30. And Thursday Night Football, this will be a good one tonight. The Buffalo Bills set to host the Detroit Lions in Thursday Night Football action. And that's it for now.
1: All right. Thanks so much, Bryn. Well, why is immigration on the ballot in October. A new study is looking at what those five immigration questions in this fall's referendum really means. Are we going to dig into that? If you have some questions ahead of the big vote, we're going to answer some of them, hopefully, coming up after your newscast.
14: This is Global News. It's 6:30. Good morning. I'm Morgan Smith right now in Edmonton. 7 degrees, headed to a sunny high of 23 this afternoon, clear and 22 tomorrow. Prime Minister Mark Carney delivering a highly anticipated speech to the European Parliament in Strasbourg, France this morning. He welcomed Europe's ambition to force a new type of alliance with Canada, noting that polls show Canadians favor much closer ties. At press briefing following his speech, Carney assured us that the House of Commons would be consulted.
3: Yes, we will have a series of debates, I'm sure, in Parliament, relevant committees, and ultimately there will be a vote in the Canadian Parliament for the final structure of the alliance that we're working on. I observed that there has been a fair bit of preparation for this.
14: Carney said the nomenclature of how to frame the new alliance would be determined by the EU, but that the substance of a new arrangement is more important than its name. U.S. President Donald Trump, meanwhile, calls Canada becoming an associate EU member laughable. He told reporters yesterday that if he deemed it a hostile act, he'll impose new tariffs or trade restrictions on Europe. Well, an Alberta political scientist says a new independent report showing the risks for Alberta separation are significant, while the potential benefits are far from certain. University of Calgary estimates that Alberta separation would cost between $50 and $170 billion the first 5 years alone. But separatist group Let Alberta Decide calls the report inaccurate, saying it's making worst-case assumptions. The province urging Albertans to read it ahead of the October 19th referendum. Now, Reform Party founder, Preston Manning, is hosting a virtual assembly next week to discuss Alberta's future in Canada. Manning says the two-day forum will hear from both sides in the separation debate, which is being held to help the undecided in next month's vote.
4: I think people do want more information on what are the pros and cons of these various options. The Premier presumably will expand on what exactly is meant by a sovereign province within the Federation. So I think there are a lot of undecided people, and hopefully this will help them make up their minds.
14: Premier Danielle Smith calling the referendum for October 19th on whether Alberta should remain in Canada or whether it's time to hold a second binding referendum on starting the legal process to separate. Well, the man known as the godfather of artificial intelligence is warning Capitol Hill lawmakers they do not have much time if they want to control the technology. But they've already rejected the proposal for a so-called kill switch on the tech. Here's ABC's Karen Waugh.
5: Jeffrey Hinton said the technology has reached the point where it's building itself.
6: It is going to get out of control unless we do something. We need to slow down. And we've seen recently it's something like a little Chernobyl.
5: Hinton has put the odds that AI eventually wipes out humanity at 10 to 20%.
14: Republican John Kennedy tried to fast-track a bill requiring every AI company be able to deploy a kill switch to stop the technology if it gets out of control. But fellow Republican Rand Paul blocked Kennedy's proposal. And fencing has gone up around the main Kennedy Center building in Washington, D.C., just one day after the Trump-aligned board voted to close most of the Performing Arts Center for repairs. This after a federal judge blocked the institution from returning President Donald Trump's name to the building. Trump had said the closure was needed for safety repairs, but he said those repairs, which Congress has already allocated $257 million to cover, would only happen if the board could add his name to the building. I'm Morgan Smith, your next news at 7 on 880 Chat.
1: 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It is time now to check traffic, and here's Stacey Woodward.
16: Taking a look at some growing volume in the West End. If you're near the construction on 95th Avenue, eastbound lanes blocked off in between 170th and 163rd Street. Westbound lanes are sharing. For those working their way northbound on 170th, heading towards the intersection, you'll need to stick to the center left. And for those across 34th Street, keeping out for work that's closed off north and southbound in between Roper Road, 67th Avenue, use 50th Street as your detour. $5 faves delivered to you? Yeah, it's real. 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With 880 Chet Time Saver Traffic, I'm Stacey Woodward.
1: Taking a look at 880 Chad weather, it's going to be a fabulous week, well above the seasonal average. 23 degrees with sun today, 5 degrees tonight, and then 22 tomorrow. Currently at 7.
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2: Good morning. It is 6:37 this Thursday morning. Coming up, I love you, Ched listeners, because you have really jumped into this debate about whether you need to put premium fuel in your car, even if it's occasionally. Do you need to spend a little bit more at the gas pumps? Because it's painful at the gas pumps just buying the cheapest gas, let alone if you're putting premium in your car. So we'll tell you what everyone is saying on the text line coming up in about 10 minutes time. But let's do talk about the referendum coming up in just over a month and 2 days. October 19th, we will take to the ballot box to vote on Alberta's future. And of course, the separation one is the biggest question on the ballot. That is the last one. I just filled out my ballot yesterday. But there are a lot of other questions that you will be asked, and you don't have to answer them, right? So when you get your ballot, you don't have to answer those questions. You could just skip to the separation one if you want. But if you do want to take part in what Alberta's future looks like and the direction the government wants to take us, then you will want to read them probably beforehand, because there's one question that's 56 words. Talk about a run-on sentence. Your English teacher said, don't have a run-on sentence. Well, they didn't listen at the Alberta government, because one question is 56 words. So you will want to research this before. And I'm going to try to help you with this. There's 9 other questions besides the separation one, and 5 of them have to do with immigration. And it really has to do with immigrants paying their own way here. So healthcare, education, or waiting and paying taxes for a certain amount of time before getting any services. There's a new report out from the Parkland Institute called Scapegoating and Separatists, Why Immigration is on the Ballot in October. It's authored by University of Lethbridge Assistant Professor Bronwyn Bragg. And she sought to answer 2 questions. Why immigration? Why now, when immigration and temporary resident numbers have declined in both Alberta and Canada? And she says pretty much that these immigration questions are directly tied to the separatist question.
3: We are living through a cost of living crisis, right? 60% of Albertans report that they can't make ends meet at the end of the month. Grocery costs are high, insurance costs are high, people are paying out of pocket for a lot of things. And at the same time, when we go to access the emergency department, when we try to find a family doctor, when we drop our kids off at schools are crowded, hospitals are crowded. And so we're living in a context of a cost of living crisis and a scarcity of provincially funded services. And so that creates an environment where people are open to an argument that says, here's something or someone, a group of people that you can blame for that. And that happens to coincide with the fact that it is true our population in Alberta has grown, and it has grown as a result of immigration. But much of that immigration is interprovincial, meaning people have come from other provinces. So the province, the current government, through these referendum questions, is seeking to link this experience of population growth and the cost of living crisis and the scarcity of services and blame a really small group of people, which are temporary residents, so temporary foreign workers, international students, and refugee claimants, who just make up about 5% of the Alberta population. And they're trying to say that the problems that we're facing as a province, economic, social, political, can be blamed on immigration. So that's the scapegoating side.
2: Yeah, and we're already seeing the results of that with, it sounds like, reports of racism heading up. I saw one interview with a woman of Southeast Asian descent saying that somebody said to her, oh, don't worry, come October, we're going to send you home after the referendum. So this is what people of color are dealing with right now. So how does this relate to separation? Where is she getting this link from? Well, she explains where she's coming from.
3: heard it lead the news this morning, the other report, is that we cannot divorce these five immigration questions from the separation question. And what I do in the report is I analyze the written policy statements of the Alberta separatist movement, the Alberta Prosperity Project, which led getting the separation question on the ballot in the first place, actually has written down immigration and deportation policy. Their leaders talk about immigration all the time. Immigration is a central and galvanizing force of the separatist movement. And as we go through the report and we look at the language of our premier and we look at the language in these questions, we see that the same messages, the idea that immigration has overrun our systems, that immigrants are to blame for a lack of overcrowded classrooms, for a lack of public services, and that immigration and immigrants are a threat to Alberta culture, those are woven into these immigration questions and into the rhetoric around the questions on the websites and in the public statements by the premier about immigration. And unfortunately, those ideas about immigration, both held by the separatist movement but also reproduced in these questions, are really far away from the reality of what's actually happening with immigration in Canada and in Alberta.
2: Yeah, numbers of immigrants coming down here in the province. So is this a bit of a distraction for the UCP's other failings? Could this be just a scapegoating situation like the report is titled? And you have to remember that we invited people to come here. Most of the immigrants that are coming here, the immigrants, I'm putting in quotations, are people from other provinces because we asked them to. Remember Alberta's calling? And even Danielle Smith herself wanted to expand the population to 50 million. So we asked people to come here, and now we're complaining now that they are here. We were not ready for our ask. Be careful what you wish for. You might get it. And that's what's biting us in the butt right now, it seems. So this is really confusing. I know that there's one campaign, a Federalist campaign, saying say no to the nine. So say no to the nine immigration questions. But if you really want to dig into this, you can go to the Parkland Institute. So you can read this report. The government of Alberta says, hey, well, we've got this great website that you can come to for more information. But they are actively pushing you to say yes to the nine. Right. They put these questions on the ballot for a reason, and they want you to say yes to them. So us and even some of them are constitutionally impossible for us to control. So they want you to do that. So maybe read both reports, perhaps. But this is a very complex issue and it takes a little bit of work to fully understand it, according to Bragg.
3: So what I believe people have to understand is that the questions themselves are not legitimately interested in advancing policy questions. They are about advancing a political agenda. They are about communicating a particular story to Albertans, a story that says immigrants are taking your jobs, immigrants are the reason that we don't have adequate health care and education and other social services in the province, and Alberta needs to take control of its own provincial borders or its own provincial politics in order to manage immigration. And that is where we have to go back to this separatist agenda, right, which is all in the background of what we're talking about right now, unfortunately, in our politics. That is the stated objective of the separatist movement, and I worry that it is also reproduced in these questions in kind of sneaky ways that the average voter is simply not going to be able to fully grasp. And
2: that was Bronwyn Bragg from the University of Lethbridge talking about those other questions on your ballot, not just the biggie, because the biggie is question 10, but the nine before it. Well, coming up, we'll take a look at your news headlines next.
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4: Alberta separatist group Let Alberta Decide is slamming a new report commissioned by the province as inaccurate and making worst-case assumptions about separation. The report by the University of Calgary estimates Alberta separation could cost the economy between $50 and $170 billion in the first 5 years alone. The province urging Albertans to read it ahead of the October 19th vote. Prime Minister Mark Carney says Canada's possible associate membership in the European Union will be debated and voted on in Canadian Parliament. It comes after European Commission President Ursula von der Leyen announced they'd work toward a new alliance yesterday. Just ahead of 880 CHED Time Saver Traffic, I'm Morgan Smith.
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7: Well, everything in and around the city right now, Stacey, is moving pretty well. We do have a bit of volume, though, on the West Anthony Henday northbound, just off the White Mud, heading towards 87th Avenue and then on to Stony Plain Road. Keep an eye out for ongoing construction as well across the South Anthony Henday if you're east and westbound near 111th Street. And crews also working across 34th Street, north and southbound from Roper Road to 67th Avenue. With the Subaru, you get more standard features than you'd expect and great lease and finance offers you won't want to miss. 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With 880 CHED Time Saver Traffic, I'm Stacey Woodward.
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1: This is why I love working at this radio station, because we have the best listeners. A lot of people weighing in on our discussion, well, almost an hour ago, on gas and whether we have to occasionally put in more expensive gas, because already the cheapest gas is hitting us in the pocketbooks. Mike says octane equals fuel stability. High octane for high compression engines will prevent premature ignition, resulting in a condition called NOC, which is very bad. But most engines don't need more than 87 octane, so there's no benefit in going higher. So that's okay. From Mike this morning. Somebody says, if your car manufacturer says to burn regular, then burn regular. Don't waste your money on premium or mid-grade unless your vehicle requires it. And so the fancy day, like if you're driving a Ferrari, you're going to put the good stuff in. But I'm not driving a Ferrari. I'm driving like a 10-year-old car. I think regular should be good. Also got somebody texting and saying, we're in San Francisco right now, and we're paying $6.50 a gallon. To put that into perspective, how does that equate
2: that
1: to Alberta?
2: Bucks?
1: No, it's $2.40 a gallon, Canadian per liter.
2: Okay, I see.
1: I went online and I didn't do the math. There's things to do the math for you now. But $2.50 a liter is what they're paying in San Francisco,
2: okay,
1: as compared to Canadian gas prices per liter. So
2: that's expensive.
1: That's a lot of money. Those midterms aren't going to go well if that keeps up. All right. It is just about 6:53. It is time now to check traffic. And here is Stacey Woodward. No, it's not.
2: You're getting used to this. Don't worry about it. We'll figure it out.
1: Sports is coming up next.
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0: Ooh, it's fall cleanup time in your yard. And, you know, this is the time of year because you know the snow is coming at some point where you notice all the little things that need to be done. I had a small job and I knew that Jiffy could help out. 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So the bottom of my fence, it's like, I don't know, 30 years old. 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
2: Well, the Elks are looking good heading into Toronto this weekend to take on the Argonauts. That's a Saturday afternoon matchup. And while the guys clinched a playoff spot last weekend here, they're heading east looking for another victory with a record of 10-3. No letdown. They can't have one. The Argonauts are not going to be a pushover team either because, well, defensive back Kenny Logan Jr. says Chad Kelly, very, very tough as a quarterback. And not only that, that offense is dangerous.
3: That's the explosive offense, so you got to make sure you're doing everything in your power to kind of keep everything tight, just making sure you're watching over your keys, making sure you're prepared throughout the week to be ready to run, be ready to cover.
2: Now, Kenny's a little banged up. I'm not sure what his status will be by the time we get to the weekend. But anyway, great news for the Elks running game because both Justin Rankin and Shanderrick Powell practice yesterday. Rankin knocked out of that game last week in the first quarter with a quote-unquote head injury. Sounds like everything's good now. Powell hurt his ribs late in the game. It sounds like he's doing okay now. And Kenny was saying, you know what? Hey, speaking of running games, and he was talking about how you're going to have to watch Kelly, the running game of Toronto is pretty tough as well, and they're just going to have to be very, very careful about that.
3: They have some good backs over there, so you have to make sure when you're playing an offense like that, you got to make sure you're ready for everything. You can't just lean on one side of the ball or lean on pass more than you lean on run. So you got to make sure you're giving even count to both sides and make sure you're preparing for both.
2: Anyway, they'll practice again this morning, and then it's off to the international airport, and they'll fly to Toronto to take on the Argonauts on Saturday. And, of course, we'll have all the action for you right here on 880 Ched. We'll get things going with the pregame show at 11:30, and then the kickoff goes at 1 o'clock. From BMO Stadium. What a day we've got for you, too, because we have a doubleheader. We've obviously got the Elks game early, and we have the Oilers' first matchup at home coming up on Saturday night against the Winnipeg Jets. So lots of fun stuff coming up this weekend for you Edmonton sports fans. But, hey, 10-3 going into Toronto. Let's see what they got. Looking forward to it.
0: All right. Thanks so much, Bryn. Well, we are hearing from Mama Stanley finally. She made a video overnight. Mary Lowen, a staple at all Oilers playoff games, speaking out about why she can't support the team she loves anymore. That's coming up after the news.
1: 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From breaking news to game day excitement, 880 Chad connects Edmonton like no one else. A mighty 880. Edmonton's news, today's talk.
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5: This is Global News. It's 7 o'clock. I'm Morgan Smith. Clear sky this morning and 7 degrees. We're headed to a sunny high of 23 this afternoon, 22-year high tomorrow. Prime Minister Mark Carney wrapping up his two-day European trip, saying Canada welcomes the ambition to become an associate member of the European Union. But as we hear from Nick Murray, he says any alliance with the EU would be put to a vote in Parliament.
6: Speaking at a news conference before returning to Ottawa, Carney reiterated that Canada is not looking to become a full member of the European Union. And regardless of what their new partnership may be formally called,

0: there are still lots of details to work through. Earlier Thursday, Carney addressed the European Parliament, saying Canada and Europe should have deeper ties on critical minerals, defense, artificial intelligence, and energy security. He also said the two should move forward in allowing young people to live, work, and study on either side of the Atlantic. And while Carney didn't mention the United States directly in his remarks, he said what Canada is not looking for is to form another great power rival to dominate others.
1: I'm not proposing a third bloc in order to become a great power rival only with better manners.
0: Now, all of this sets up the European Union summit in Montreal at the end of October. Officials from both Canada and Europe say any type of proposed alliance will likely be announced there. Nick Murray, The Canadian Press, Strasbourg, France.
2: A protest of the signing of Alex Formanton is planned outside Rogers Place Saturday ahead of the Oilers preseason game. Formanton, one of five Team Canada members acquitted of a woman's 2018 sexual assault. GM Stan Bowman said yesterday he understands people will have strong feelings about the signing, but that Formanton would be a good member of the team and the community. Petitions both supporting and opposing the signing have garnered thousands of signatures. A sentencing hearing is set for today for Canadian auto parts mogul Frank Stronach on the historical offense of indecent assault. This while prosecutors challenge the judge's decision to declare a rare post-verdict mistrial on Stronach's sexual assault conviction. The 94-year-old was found guilty in June on both charges, which relate to separate allegations brought by two of the women in his Toronto criminal trial. Superior Court Justice Anne Malloy granted the mistrial after emails from the complainant's lawyer in a separate civil case were presented in court. Convicted rapist Richard Mantha is set to be sentenced today for sexually assaulting and drugging numerous women from the Calgary area sex trade. Global's Drew Stremick with more.
3: Originally facing 20 charges involving seven women, the trial proceeded on 16 counts, which involved six complainants. Now, after a number of delays, including Mantha firing multiple lawyers when he suffered a stroke and contracting COVID-19, Court of King's Bench Justice Judith Schreier convicted him on six charges, including sexual assault, administering a noxious substance, assault with a weapon, suffocation during a sexual assault, and uttering threats. He has maintained his innocence throughout the case. However, he never took the stand in his own defense, so the trial relied on the credibility of the complainants.
2: The Crown is asking for 10 to 13 years in prison. A group promoting Alberta separation not thrilled with a provincially commissioned report on the potential costs and benefits of separation. University of Calgary researchers estimate those costs in the first 5 years alone would total between $50 and $170 billion. But Keith Wilson with Let Alberta Decide says their findings don't account for Alberta's negotiating position.
4: The overall theme of the report is to make worst-case assumptions about workers, about the buildings that the federal government has, and about how the negotiations would go.
2: The government is urging voters to review the report before the October 19th referendum. I'm Morgan Smith. Your next news at 7:30 on 880 CHED.
5: Thanks so much, Morgan. It is time now to check traffic, and here's Stacey Woodward.
6: So far, so good. If you're just heading out the door, there is a bit of volume, though, making its way southbound across 97th Street. There may still be some barricades up in the center lane near 127th Ave. You'll need to stick to the left or right. Watch for some volume as well heading into the university if you're eastbound 87th Avenue near 116th Street. $5 faves delivered to you? Yeah, it's real. Skip's delivering $5 deals all over Alberta. Fire up the app while this incredible deal lasts. Skip to the good part. With 880 CHED Time Saver Traffic, I'm Stacey Woodward.
5: It's going to be a beautiful week in the city of Edmonton. No complaints weather-wise. Now, our seasonal average is 16. We blow that out of the water this week. 23 degrees with sun today, 5 degrees tonight, and then 22 with sun tomorrow. Currently at 7.
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8: 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That's why having a trustworthy news source is vital. 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
1: 7:06 this Thursday morning. Thanks so much for joining us here on 880 CHED. A little bit of fun, a little bit of politics, a lot of sports. We tackle every subject under the sun. Coming up in about 10 minutes, we're going to be talking more about this warning put out by police. There's these thieves, and apparently it's a group from Eastern Europe or something coming right across Canada, I guess Edmonton, their latest stop, where they go up to elderly women, so older women, usually of Southeast Asian descent, because they do wear gold a lot, I guess, and this is what they're looking for. They're looking for their jewelry. And just so brazen, like going up to them, and even in their car, making up some sob story, and then ripping the necklaces or whatever off their bodies and running.
2: Really?
1: There's that distraction technique, too, where they go and, oh my goodness, and give them a hug, and then they take off the necklace. They're that good. So 20 women have been targeted over the last month or so where, you know, or they push. There could be some injuries. There could be some serious implications to this. So police putting out a warning that this could escalate. So they want people to know that if a stranger comes up and starts being nice to you, and I hate that we have to have this distrust in strangers.
2: Yeah.
1: But we have to have this distrust in strangers, right? Because this is what you're getting. So if your gut's telling you to be rude, because we don't want to be rude, right? We don't want to, I can't be rude to this person. Be rude to this person. It's okay. If your gut's saying this does not seem right, they're getting a little too close, I don't want to hear their sob story, walk away, close your window.
2: You've traveled through Europe. I've traveled through Europe, and there have been occasions where I felt like I was being swarmed, and probably was. But I found a nice quiet way. I just say, let's just thank you. I got everything. Thank you. Just push yourself away.
1: Yeah, make sure they don't come close.
2: Exactly.
1: Into your personal space. But yeah. I think that there's a thing, and me too, right? Where you don't want to appear rude. You want to be kind to them because maybe they are well-meaning, but maybe they're not too. So just we'll talk a little bit more about that coming up in just a few minutes. Well, if you are heading to the Edmonton Oilers game on Saturday, FYI, there is a protest planned outside of this weekend's game. Those who are protesting the addition of forward Alex Formington to the roster. He is one, of course, one of those five World Junior players found not guilty in that sexual assault trial dating back to an incident in a hotel room in London in 2018. A petition to kick him off the team, to pressure the Edmonton Oilers to take him out of the lineup, has garnered more than 66,000 signatures and counting. Now, the woman who started, Mama Stanley, put out a video overnight talking about her decision to walk away from the team. And it's a pretty big deal because you see Mama Stanley at all of the events, especially during the playoffs. She's the one with a big cup on her head, and she's completely silver, and she wears a fringed gown, and everyone takes pictures with her. And her devotion to the team is unwavering. Except for now. She says she is a sexual assault survivor, and she says that this triggers a lot of pain for her, and she hopes people can respect her stance.
3: I understand that he was acquitted in court. I'm not claiming to be the judge or jury, and I respect that the court reached its verdict. But that verdict does not require me to give anyone my personal support as a fan. My conscience will not allow me to ignore EM, the woman at the center of this case, or what the signing represents to me as a survivor. I also understand that many people will continue cheering for the Oilers. That is their decision, and I'm not attacking them or telling anyone to stop being a fan. In return, I expect my decision to stand with the survivors to be respected. People have accused me of doing this for attention. Absolutely. I want attention brought to this case. I want attention on survivors. I want attention on a culture that has kept too many people frightened and silent. If my platform can help even one survivor feel seen, believed, and less alone, I will use every bit of attention I have.
1: So she says she's not going to do interviews, but this is her chance to speak out. She has put out Facebook posts, TikTok posts, but this is the first time we're actually hearing it in her voice. And she does tell a story about why she fell in love with the Oilers. And it's a pretty traumatic story, listening. So this may trigger, so just a warning, this may trigger something in somebody, maybe people who have who have suffered domestic and sexual abuse. So she talks about why the Oilers were so ingrained in the first place, and it does stem from abuse.
3: Survivors of violence will understand why those Oilers victories meant so much to me. I lived in a violent relationship where my safety often depended on my abuser's mood. When the Oilers won, he was happy, and when he was happy, he didn't beat me up. So when I celebrated those Stanley Cups, I wasn't only celebrating hockey, I was celebrating moments of peace. I could breathe, smile, and feel safe. That is why I grew to love the Oilers with my whole heart. In a very real way, their victories helped keep me safe and probably saved my life. That is why I did not make this decision lightly. I didn't suddenly stop loving the players or forget everything the team once gave me. But the survivor who found hope through the Oilers must now use her voice to give hope to other survivors.
1: And she does say that this is sort of bigger than this one signing, that she's hoping that the NHL, other teams, and obviously the players will, you know, help change the culture, the hockey culture that we've talked about for many, many years, where this incident in that hotel room in 2018 may have stemmed from.
3: This is bigger than one player, one executive, and one hockey team. This is about changing culture that has made too many survivors believe their pain matters less than winning a hockey game. Our words matter. Our actions matter. The example we set matters. I will always be grateful for what the Oilers gave me during some of my darkest years in my life, but gratitude does not require silence, and love does not mean abandoning my conscience.
1: So you have to respect her decision to do
2: sure.
1: this. She respects other people who say that this is, sorry, that we have to give this gentleman another chance. But you see how this has created noise around the team, right? And I can't imagine that some of the stars are appreciative of that. But they're not publicly saying that. However, GM Stan Bowman was asked about his decision to bring Formanton back into the Oilers' fold. He said that the reinstatement by Hockey Canada that was announced a couple of weeks ago, Formanton played a role in it, and we do have to say that Formanton was the first of the five to get that reinstatement.
4: That was a big factor for us, and I think, you know, that this isn't the forum to get into those details, but you know, we spent a lot of time finding out why was there a different treatment of Alex than there was of the other players, and there were specific reasons why that was the case, which gave us you know, the willingness to move forward with Alex relative to the other players. So, you know, I don't want to get into those details, but I think we did spend a lot of time understanding, and, you know, the people at Hockey Canada, obviously they were very close to it, and they had a lot of information that isn't out there in the public, and, you know, they made that decision for a reason, and that did play a large role in us landing on that here today.
1: So Formanton does admit to having sex with EM, the victim, in the bathroom of the hotel room that he shared with Michael McLeod, who initially brought this woman back to the room. And Formanton says that he thought that the encounter was consensual. It is 7:15 coming up. A lot of talk about this EU partnership. Mark Carney is currently in Europe, forging alliances. He likes to use this word alliances. He says that saying the word partnership is cheap because everybody's sort of got a partner, but how long lasting are they? So he's saying that it's an alliance with Europe. But what the heck does that mean? The 880 coming up next.
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1: Mark Carney spoke to the European Union Parliament today. As he walked into the chamber, leaders crowded around him, came up to chat, even take pictures. But when he took to the stage, somebody shouted out, USA, USA. And that really boiled down this to the core of what this is all about. But you know what? He says that he thinks that there needs to be a better and bigger partnership with the European Union.
6: Canada welcomes this ambition. I will tell you, polling shows that an overwhelming majority of Canadians support much closer ties with Europe.
1: I think Canadians want to know what exactly this is about. He kept talking about this is an alliance, that the two economies work together on things like critical minerals, AI, defense, energy, and finance. Conservative leader Pierre Poilievre, he's not sold on this deal. He says if this is going to happen, he wants no EU taxes, no EU laws, and no EU open border rules on immigration. Donald Trump, also not a big fan of this, now threatening the European Union. The U.S. president says if he deems this trade deal and their motives behind making Canada an associate member of the EU, he will slap tariffs on them or even ban EU goods. Edmonton police warning again about distraction thefts. They're on the rise. Thieves have targeted at least 20 people, mostly older South Asian women, since August. The crooks travel around, usually around places of worship. They use a couple of tactics. They can come up to the windows of a victim's car with a sob story, grabbing at them, ripping off their jewelry. Police are worried somebody's going to get hurt. And if you've ever driven to Banff, you know that rest stop by Lac des Arcs, the first real spectacular mountain view coming in from Calgary. It's where everybody pulls over and takes photos, thinking like that's the last time they're going to see a mountain. It's not. I don't get it, because there's a big cement plant there, and I'm just like, well, why? But there's obviously some pretty nice angles. Well, the province is actually looking to shut parts of it down for safety reasons. There have been 85 collisions since 2023 in that area.
2: So fall gets going in 5 days' time, but the Oilers training camp for real gets going later today. It'll be interesting to see how this camp plays out. Can hardly wait. We'll hear from Tristan Jari when we come back.
1: And taking a look at the forecast, it's going to be a really nice day. As sunny skies, 23 degrees, 5 degrees tonight. And then, well, the next 7 days looking really nice. Sunny skies, 22 on Friday. Currently, it's 7. We're going to zero in on one of our top stories next.
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1: So what does it all mean? Mark Carney is addressing, or well, did address the European Union Parliament today, talking about closer ties with Europe, which I don't think a lot of people have a problem with, but they need details. Like, what does this mean? I heard today maybe the young people can go travel and work there, and I guess vice versa, they can come here and travel and work there more freely than in the past. But what does this exactly mean? We've got Morgan Smith here in studio. She went through all of Carney's clips, and I think this is sort of a work in progress.
9: Yeah,
1: to find out exactly, because this is the first time it's ever happened, this associate member or this alliance, as Mark Carney's talking about.
9: The alliance
1: so I guess
9: for the
1: they
9: future.
1: Have to sort it all out.
9: Yeah, and what they have said is that no, they don't want a permit. They don't want full EU membership. Yesterday, we heard from the ambassador, sort of the acting ambassador to the EU for Canada, Jonathan Wilkinson, basically said that there are just too many sort of concessions on sovereignty that Canada would have to make to become a full associated member, or full member rather. So associate member though means that you can get some benefits in terms of access to markets, in terms of applying for things like contracts that right now only EU members can apply for, that kind of thing. So it would open up those kinds of economic opportunities for Canada. There's also the possibility, Prime Minister Mark Carney was saying that, you know, young people in his speech to the European Parliament today, young people should have the option of free movement between basically Canada and Europe to be able to work there.
1: Yeah. And you can do that, I think, young people, and I don't know why I didn't take them up on this, Commonwealth countries. You can go into Australia. Canadian kids can go to Australia, and Australia kids, if you've been to the mountains, you know that there's a lot of Australian kids that have come to Canada to work, right? And to travel and to experience life in other Commonwealth countries.
9: Yeah, and this isn't the same as, say, like open borders. Like, you know, that that was one of the concerns that Pierre Poilievre raised in terms of his sort of opposition to, you know, necessarily some of the concessions that people are worried would be made as far as this arrangement is concerned. But, you know, in other parts of this of the country, apparently polling, according to Mark Carney, says most Canadians are supportive of this new, deeper relationship with Europe. He told the parliamentarians in Europe in Strasbourg today that Europe and Canada are stronger together.
6: Together, Canada and the European Union can anchor our ground to hold our values while forming a protective canopy under which our citizens can thrive.
9: He said that Canada and Europe should have deeper ties on critical minerals, defense, artificial intelligence, and energy security.
6: Our alliance can help fill Europe's need for reliable supply. Canada's desire for advanced processing capabilities and our common objective to complete value chains in the transition and our defense.
9: Carney today, before he spoke to reporters before flying back to Ottawa, he said that any of this enhanced partnership, this alliance for the future, whatever it's going to be eventually called, would be put up for debate and final vote in Parliament. And again, echoed what Wilkinson said yesterday, Canada not looking to become a full EU member.
6: It's a different framework. It's a framework that is relevant for a country that shares the deep bonds, histories, and the ambitions for our people that the European Parliament has for Europeans and the Canadian government has for Canadians.
9: But, you know, not everybody necessarily happy with this news. U.S. President Donald Trump yesterday, speaking with reporters, was asked about this potential for associate membership for Canada in the EU.
10: I think it's laughable. If they do that, if I think it's at all a hostile act, I will put very serious tariffs or stop trading with Europe on many things.
9: Yeah, so it, I mean,
1: same old songbook he's singing from, right? It's like an abusive relationship at this point. Like, I don't want you, but you can't have anybody else, and it just is just frustrating.
9: Well, and also, you know, whatever Trump necessarily determines to be a hostile act, that's all subjective, and it can change from day to day, right? So, and I know that, you know, Carney has said that Canada is open to resuming trade negotiations with the United States when the United States is ready to do so. So the question is, maybe something like this associate membership might be something that the Trump administration says you don't pursue if you want to have a trade deal with us.
1: Well, that's once again, an attack on our sovereignty. So yeah, there's this, it's complicated, but we're not sitting around licking our wounds, waiting for the United States to come back. We're actually actively doing something and finding new places to put our goods. And, you know, it's hard to argue with that.
9: Although what would be funny, though, is if Canada gets associate membership with the EU before the United Kingdom does.
1: Oh, that's true. That's true. And of course, this will be brought to Parliament. He says he's going to be talking to legislatures and making sure that there is a vote in the House of Commons coming up in the next couple of months. All right. Thanks so much, Morgan. It is time to check traffic. It's brought to you by James H. Brown and Associates, Alberta Injury Lawyers, the heavy hitters of injury law. Here is Stacey Woodward.
11: Well, right now, Stacey, JC, we have delays over in the southwest corners. Crews are dealing with a collision to Williger Drive, 23rd Avenue. Give yourself some time working your way through. Looks pretty backed up already for those northbound, and the traffic lights may also be out, so you'll need to travel with some extra caution. Volume as well working its way off the White Mud eastbound, heading northbound onto 75th Street. $5 faves delivered to you? Yeah, it's real. Skip's delivering $5 deals all over Alberta. Fire up the app while this incredible deal lasts. Skip to the good part. With 880 CHED Time Saver Traffic, I'm Stacey Woodward.
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2: Hello. It's day one of the Oilers' main camp. Today, the first session goes at 8:30. The second one goes just before lunchtime, but away we go. It's not officially fall yet. That we're still about 5 days away from that, but when the season is ready to get going before the end of the month, you know it's getting close. Lots of things to watch out for right now, like the coaching situation with the new head coach. You want to know how the older veteran guys are going to react, the younger guys, that type of thing. I'm watching the netminders. Tristan Jarry's one of those guys because he wasn't a great finish to the season last time around, so he wants to be the starting netminder this time around.
4: Well, always. You want to be a part of every game. You want to start every game, and I think that's the mindset. You play the game to play, so as a goalie, there can only be one at a time playing, so but you obviously have to earn it, and I think throughout training camp and throughout the preseason games, that's what has to happen.
2: Speaking of preseason matchups, the Winnipeg Jets are in town on Saturday night. That's the first home preseason game. Brendan's on the air with the pregame at 4:30. Puck drops at 6 o'clock. By the way, the Edmonton Oil Kings open up a new Western Hockey League season on Saturday. They'll be on the road in Red Deer to take on the Rebels, and then the home opener goes Sunday afternoon at 4 when the guys take on the Calgary Hitmen. Great news for the Elks yesterday on the practice field because both Justin Rankin and Shenderick Powell practiced. That's great news. Heading into their matchup in Toronto against the Argonauts, it's going to be a lot of fun to watch and a lot of fun to listen to. We'll have all the action for you right here on 880 CHED. We'll get things going with the pregame at 11:30 and then the kickoff with Morley and Dave from BMO Field in Toronto. And as I said, Toronto Argonauts, hey, they'll beat you if you're not ready to go. The Elks, on the other hand, with a record of 10-3, they're not going to let down after clinching the playoffs last weekend. Could hardly wait.
9: All right. Thanks so much, Bryn. Well, coming up, if you go to an Oil Kings game this fall, you're going to get something free. I love free.
1: Do you love free? If Oil Kings hockey action wasn't enough, this team had a kernel of an idea for you. We're going to fill you up with the details after the news.
9: This is Global News. It's 7:30. Good morning. I'm Morgan Smith. Right now in Edmonton, clear and 6 degrees. We're headed to a high of 23 this afternoon, sunny and 22 tomorrow. Prime Minister Mark Carney says a new partnership between the European Union and Canada will go to debate and eventually into a vote in Canadian Parliament. The PM added at a news conference in Strasbourg, France today that Canada isn't seeking to become a full member of the EU. In comments to the European Parliament this morning, Carney said the Alliance for the Future will work because of what Canada and Europe's common values are.
19: Deepening and widening our relationship will strengthen our sovereignty, improve affordability and opportunity and security for our citizens, while safeguarding our abilities to live our lives as we choose.
9: Details of the agreement are expected to be released by the time the Canada-EU summit in Quebec goes in late October. U.S. President Donald Trump, meanwhile, says if Canada were to actually become an associate member of the EU, he would see that as a hostile act. He threatened last night to possibly impose hefty tariffs on Europe, while again calling Canada a terrible trading partner. Trump's remarks came after further escalating his trade war with our country by signing a memorandum of ordering federal agencies charged with government procurement in the U.S. to remove all products of Canadian origin. Well, new information on the cost of the war with Iran on the U.S. military. ABC News obtaining new images of U.S. military assets across the Middle East which have been damaged or destroyed in the conflict. Here's ABC News Chief White House Correspondent Mary Bruce.
20: One American service member who served in this war telling us the American people are unaware of the extent of the damage that American bases are taking in. It's being kept a secret and we're acting like it's no big deal. But you know, there are drone strikes and ballistic missile strikes actively landing on bases every day.
9: The UN's top human rights body, meanwhile, says its investigators have found reasonable grounds to believe the U.S. committed the war crime of indiscriminate attacks in Iran. Two February 28th airstrikes, including on a girls' school, killed at least 178 civilians, women and children among them. Well, the escalations in that war have driven up oil prices. The 20-cent surge at the pumps we saw yesterday isn't related, according to a gas price analyst. Canadians for Affordable Energy President Dan McTague says this spike can be blamed on a recent power failure at an Illinois refinery.
21: We're seeing the effects of what amounts to net 18 cents for gasoline and about roughly about 24, 25 for diesel.
9: McTague says the real focus should be on the price of diesel as it's already double what it was this time last year and that could make things even less affordable. Well, starting in late November, a special in-flight brew from cafe giant Tim Hortons will be available aboard WestJet flights. Here's Hannah Stoles.
22: It's the first leg of a partnership between the two brands that will also include a loyalty program team up sometime in 2027. Dubbed the Flight Roast, Tim Hortons chief marketing officer, Hope Bagozzi, says the coffee features a unique blend specifically designed for passengers' taste buds at high altitudes. Since taste perceptions change high above ground, she says Tim's wanted to make sure the coffee was suited for variables like high pressure, shorter brew times, and fluctuating temperatures. The next year, WestJet Rewards and Tim Rewards members will be able to link their accounts to earn points from both programs when they make eligible purchases at Tim Hortons. Hannah Stoles, The Canadian Press.
9: 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Your next news at 8 on 880 CHED.
1: Thanks so much, Morgan. It is time now to check traffic. And here's Stacey Woodward.
11: Pretty slow going right now for those along Terwilliger Drive, 23rd Avenue, crews on scene of a serious collision right in the middle of the intersection. Sounds like it's also knocked the traffic lights out, so give yourself plenty of time to work your way through. Quite the slowdown already for those northbound. We also have some volume west 10 day northbound just off of Collingwood Road. Let's help women break free from abuse. 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Details in store. With 880 CHED Time Saver Traffic, I'm Stacey Woodward.
1: Man, you couldn't ask for a better September 7-day forecast. It is absolutely stunning. So our seasonal average is around 16. We're going to hit 23 with sun today. It's going to feel glorious. So maybe sit out on that patio. My back deck, I have not sat out there once. So maybe it might be an opportunity to do that. 5 degrees tonight and then sunny and 22 tomorrow. Currently it's 6.
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1: It is 7:36. Thanks so much for joining us here on 880 CHEDS this morning. Coming up at 8 o'clock, we're going to hook up with our play-by-play voice, Cam Moon, about the Edmonton Oilers' first preseason game this weekend. But the Oil Kings, they've been playing preseason for a while. They've got their home opener this weekend, and they're trying to butter up fans with a kernel of an idea. Free popcorn for fans this month and into October. No cash, just free popcorn. Mm. The team has its home opener on Sunday against the Hitmen. We've got Kevin Radomski with the Oil Kings in studio with us. Good morning.
2: Very good morning.
1: And thanks for bringing in the popcorn.
2: Well, yeah. You can't talk about popcorn. You have to bring popcorn.
1: I appreciate it. I haven't eaten much because there's going to be a kernel that just gets stuck in the back of my throat, right?
2: And so, your willpower is good. I got to be honest.
1: Once you have one, you cannot stop. And really, it's about affordability for fans right now, isn't it?
2: Absolutely. The Edmonton Oil Kings, we pride ourselves on the great value that we offer fans. And, you know, seats at Rogers Place started just $20. And we had kids' food combos that we created a couple of years ago where kids and families, you don't need to be a kid to order a kid food combo, but they come for $7.50. And we said, what else could we do this year? How can we add more value? And we wanted to welcome our fans back to Rogers Place, welcome them back to hockey. We said, you know, let's give away some free popcorn.
1: You know, I've been to Oilers games and my kid's like, hey, can I have some popcorn? And it was like $11. So this
2: is delicious, though.
1: Delicious, very addictive. And of course, you got to drink the beer and the pop to counteract the salt. But this is just sort of something a little bit extra for fans, for people who are like, I can't do it right now. They're just like, okay, free popcorn. All right, I'm in.
2: Well, first off, who doesn't love popcorn, right? And, you know, as you can attest, it's pretty delicious.
3: It's great.
1: Yeah, Brent's already almost finished his.
3: I'm into it.
2: But what we wanted to do more than anything is we wanted to make it so that the value is just unprecedented. We want the families to come out so that they can have a great time. The hockey on the ice is fantastic. The fun that we have in the stands and in the building is even better. And what is better than giving away some free popcorn? And you don't have to do anything. You don't have to buy anything. You can walk up to any concession that sells popcorn and say, I'd like a bag, I'd like two bags, and they will hand it to you.
1: How much are you expecting to go through?
2: You know what's funny is we actually had a meeting. We don't know. What we're going to do is we're going to make enough to do two games worth so that we can make sure we don't run out. The greatest thing with popcorn is if you have to make it fresh, even more people want it, right? The smell just takes over the arena. So if we have to make some fresh popcorn, it's because the demand is that high.
3: Got to ask you about all the fun. Now, obviously, you start the season in Red Deer on Saturday, but you got the home opener coming up on Sunday, but there's other things other than the game going on.
2: Yeah, if you haven't been to an Oil King game, especially a game on Sundays, we have a carnival zone for the kids, balloon artists, face painters, bouncy castles. That's all no extra charge. That is built into the price of the ticket. Because we're junior hockey, when the game is over, our players will come up and autograph, and then, because it's home opener, we got to do a little bit more. I know the popcorn is good, but we're going to be giving away 1,000 pennants of former Edmonton Oil King, current Edmonton Oiler goalie, Tristan Jarry. Those kind of like, how would you describe that pennant?
3: I love it. It's kind of like an old traditional. It's not one that goes kind of horizontally.
1: Yeah. It's a felt triangle.
3: Yeah. It hangs vertically. It's a great picture of Tristan and... Yeah, I love it.
2: Yeah, and so not only are we going to give away 1,000 at the door, Tristan Jarry himself will be there autographing them in the first intermission. So you can go home with a souvenir and an autograph, and you can have some free popcorn, and you can have bouncy castles for the kids. And oh, by the way, we're also playing hockey, too.
3: Oh, there's that, too.
2: Yeah, there's that, too.
1: Well, let's talk about the team. What are you expecting the team to look like this year?
2: Yeah, you know what? Different team this year. The nice thing about junior hockey is you're always kind of getting new players coming in. Our players this year, I'm telling you, we went 3 wins, 1 loss in the preseason, so we're looking really good. And you know what? You can lose to a lot of teams. You don't want to lose to Calgary, I can tell you that. So kicking off the season with a Battle of Alberta WHL style is extremely fun for us as the hockey team.
3: So the coach, love him. He's a great guy. Intense. Probably didn't like losing that one preseason game.
2: Yeah, so for those who don't know, our coach, former Edmonton Oilers captain Jason Smith, goes by the name of Gator. He earned that nickname for being ferocious on the ice. And you know what, like, as a coach, though, you know what's really interesting is watching him mentor and how level he is. And he doesn't get too high and too low. And I couldn't imagine being a 16, 18-year-old player and saying, I've got Jason Smith, former Edmonton Oiler captain, explaining to me how I can perfect my game and how I can take that next step. He's done it all. And we are so privileged to have him as our head coach. Like, I pinch myself talking to him and being able to, hey, Gator, can I bounce this idea off you? He is so great. But yeah, if he puts the skates on, though, I think that snarl just comes out, right? That's the way it works.
1: What should fans be watching out for? Are there some players you're just like, you got to keep an eye out on this
2: guy? We have a local product. His name is Parker Snell. He's currently with the Columbus Blue Jackets. He got drafted. There's another player who lives out in Ardrossan. He's from San Diego, California, Noah Tamu. He's of Samoan descent, and he's with the Winnipeg Jets right now.
3: Great story.
2: Yeah, it's so cool. And, you know, his father, Ed Tamu, played in the NFL. And if you haven't seen Ed on our concourse, there's only one Ed Tamu. I can tell you that for free. He's a Samoan man, big hands on him. And I can tell you what a beautiful family. And when he got drafted by the Winnipeg Jets, just how proud we are. What I love about it is, like, I remember Tristan Jarry as a 15-year-old kid. And now here he is, you know, he's got a wife, he's got a child, he's the NHL starter for the Edmonton Oilers, and how great is that? And I just remember when he was just a young kid being just an Edmonton Oil King.
3: Memorial Cup winner.
2: You betcha.
3: Don't forget that.
2: 2014 Memorial Cup winner, and the photo that we have on the pennant is him in the 2014 Memorial Cup.
3: Nice.
2: Yeah.
4: Very cool.
1: Great. All right. You brought in some prizes for some of our listeners.
2: We do. We have a couple 4-packs of tickets we'd love to give away because we want to bring a whole family out. So let's bring a couple 4-packs of tickets to our game. It's this Sunday. Doors open at 3. The puck drops at 4. If you're listening and you want to get in on the excitement, great seats start at just $20. And it's all one-stop shopping. Just head to our website, oilkings.ca. Super simple.
1: So we've got these 2 4-packs of tickets to give away to this weekend's Oil Kings game. We're going to ask you a question. This is going to be a text line question. What do you put on your popcorn?
2: There we go.
1: Do you put, like, the seasoning? Like, I like the salt and vinegar seasoning.
2: Oh, I'm a dill pickle guy.
1: You're a dill pickle guy?
2: Dill pickle seasoning guy,
1: ketchup, too. Also, the nutritional yeast, it sort of makes it cheesy, and it's also super healthy for you.
3: To each their own, I get the old,
1: butter
3: can't
1: salt.
3: Get enough butter.
1: What about truffle salt? That's really good, too.
2: Ooh, nice. Oh, yeah, there we go.
1: Anyway, what do you put on your popcorn as we're all salivating here? 780-451-8800. Include your name and your email address so we can get those tickets to you. 780-451-8800. What do you like on your popcorn? Include your name and your email. Thanks so much for joining us, Kevin.
2: I always appreciate this for you. Thanks. Nice to see you.
1: And you have to, first 1,000 people get this pennant, right?
2: Yes. Yeah, first 1,000.
1: So you got to get in relatively early. All right. Coming up, your news headlines next.
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7: Minister Mark Carney believes Canada and the European Union should move ahead in allowing youth to live, work, and study on either side of the Atlantic. Addressing European Parliament in Strasbourg, France today, Carney welcomed the ambition for Canada to become the European Union's first associate member. Those specific terms remain to be defined. He says once they are, they'll be debated and voted on in Parliament. A Sherwood Park woman is urging others to become living organ donors after donating not once, but twice. Megan Rosema has become the first Albertan to do so after donating her liver 5 years ago. ago, and now a kidney to a total stranger. Foo Fighters taking over Commonwealth Stadium tonight for their Take Cover World Tour. Fans urged to take transit to the 5:30 show. Your ticket gives you free rides for 2 hours before and after the concert. Just ahead of 880 Ched, Time Saver Traffic, I'm Morgan Smith.
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1: 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Here's Stacy Woodward.
9: Pretty big delays right now, Stacy, for those over on the southwest side of the city. Crews on scene of a collision to Williger Drive, 23rd Avenue. Give yourself plenty of time to work your way through. Sounds like the traffic lights are also out through the intersection, so tack on some extra drive time as it is quite backed up, especially for those northbound. We also have a bit of volume in the University off Fox Drive, Belgravia Road near 114th Street. 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With 880 Ched Time Saver Traffic, I'm Stacy Woodward.
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2: Getting some pretty creative answers. What people put on their popcorn. We were just talking to Kevin from the Edmonton Oil Kings about their promotion this month and October, where fans can go and get free popcorn. And that's pretty significant, I think, because the last time I went to an Oilers game a couple of years ago, my kid's like, "Can I have popcorn?" I'm like, $11? Do you really need it that much? And she's like, "Yes." I'm like,
3: popcorn.
2: It's popcorn. So we got a lot of people saying M&Ms.
3: Really?
2: Yeah. Okay. The sort of the salty sweet thing. Somebody also said Rolos.
3: Rolos.
2: I remember
3: caramel in the inside.
2: Yeah, I remember as a kid I would put
3: those.
2: Junior mints in.
3: Another one I love.
2: I was a junior mint and
3: popcorn
2: girl. Truffle salt and pepper.
3: Hmm.
2: Somebody
3: nothing
2: said
3: to sneeze at, I guess.
2: They put jerk spice on their popcorn.
3: Wow.
2: Yeah. But you know what? This is the best advice ever. You got to layer it, right? It's
3: okay.
2: So important to layer. So you got to have like the first layer. You got to put the butter and the salt or whatever you're putting on it, and then you put another layer of popcorn on, because you just ate the top of it, and then the rest of the bag is crappy.
3: I'm sorry, I'm a traditionalist. It's all about the butter, to the point where when I'm done the popcorn, I can just drink the rest of the butter from the bottom.
2: It's
3: of the
2: solidified
3: bag.
2: By that point, my friend.
3: Yeah.
2: Sarah, what do you put on your popcorn?
3: Hmm.
2: Oh, she just put popcorn in her.
3: Yeah, she can't talk.
2: I caught her at a bad time, so
3: nicely
2: now there's
3: going to
2: be a kernel.
4: Sorry,
2: in her
4: I just
2: throat.
4: Like literally put a handful in my mouth as you asked me. I'm like, oh no, just butter.
2: Just butter. Yeah. Your old school vintage
4: butter, salt, and if it's at the movie theater, like layered butter.
2: Layered butter. I think
3: I like
2: think
3: that.
2: That's kind of
3: some of the middle,
2: the important thing, right?
3: Yeah.
4: It needs to be everywhere.
2: Somebody,
3: I'm with you.
2: And okay, this person, I don't know if he's crazy or brilliant. Fresh garlic and butter.
3: I can't see anything wrong with that, can you?
2: What do you think, Sarah?
4: I've heard that it's good.
2: Mm.
4: At my wedding, we actually did have a truffle popcorn on the tables.
2: Mm-hmm. Yummy.
4: That's good.
2: Yeah, restaurants that do that. There's one in Canmore. It was like, can I have like a bucket of this, please?
4: Yeah, exactly.
2: Wow. And also, I love that your popcorn bowl is also your puke bowl. It's in our
3: ew.
2: House too. Like, is that... That's like every household, right?
4: 100%, yes. Yeah.
2: Yeah, that's just what you do. It's 7:54. Yeah. Of course it's cleaned
3: course
2: and everything,
3: it is,
2: but it's true. Sports is coming up next.
3: Oh, really?
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5: 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But I'm sure there are school boards that are saying we're not going to be sending kids to the United States, and I'm sure that's happening.
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8: Well, fall's unofficially here for another 5 days, but the Oiler training camp, the main camp gets going today. First session at 8:30 this morning and then the second session right afterwards. Anyway, the first preseason game Saturday night here at home. Jets in town. Pregame show at 4:30 with Brendan. And then puck drops at 6 o'clock. We'll have more with Cam Moon coming up in the next half hour, plus our full Oilers report. Elks. Well, I'm excited about the game on Saturday afternoon because, well, first things first, Elks clinch a playoff spot, and now they're taking on a pretty good team in Toronto. They're going to have to be ready for that, but they've clinched a playoff spot so they can relax a little bit, but they cannot let down. And one guy who's a little concerned about the fact that the team defense is got to be ready to go is, I got to tell you, it's Mr. Logan, who's been on the shelf for a little bit. But he says the depth of this defense is no surprise, and you should not be surprised either.
9: That's how the defense was built this year. We had everybody coming back and then a few couple pieces. Everybody's interchangeable. So anytime a nick happens to anybody, somebody else in our defense is ready to step up and go make plays. I mean, that's how we prepared ourselves in the offseason this year, just to be ready to play anywhere at any time.
8: Yeah, Kenny Logan Jr. sounds like he's getting a lot better, and that's good news. But that Chad Kelly offense is going to be one tough battle. We'll see how the guys do. That's coming up on Saturday. We'll have things going for you with the kickoff with Dave and Morley coming up at 1 o'clock, and then all the pregame festivities get going at 11:30. But like I said, it's fun to be talking this time of year about the Oilers getting ready to roll, but it's also really fun this year knowing that the Elks are going to be making the postseason, and it's been a great year. They're 10-3, so bring it on. That's it for now.
7: All right, thanks so much, Bryn. Well, coming up, the Oilers take to the ice in front of fans this weekend in their first preseason game. Let's hook up with Cam Moon, the voice of the Edmonton Oilers on 880 Chet, for his advice on what we should be keeping our eyes on. That's coming up after the news.
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7: This is Global News. It's 8 o'clock. I'm Morgan Smith. Right now in Edmonton, a clear sky, 6 degrees, headed to a sunny high of 23, 22, your high tomorrow. Prime Minister Mark Carney says any potential new alliance with the European Union will be debated and voted on by Canadian Parliament. Reporter Karen Shamas with Carney's comments to the European Parliament this morning.
11: Carney on Thursday welcomed a proposal for Canada to become the European Union's first associate member. However, he did not mean for a closer alliance to create a new bloc that would rival the world's greatest powers.
12: I'm not proposing a third bloc in order to become a great power rival only with better manners.
11: The remarks came after President Donald Trump suggested the proposed arrangement could be a hostile act and threatened heavy tariffs on Europe if he judged its intent.

0: tensions to be unfriendly. Trump's tariffs, demands for economic concessions, and repeated talk of making Canada the 51st state have driven Ottawa closer to Europe. Exactly what associate membership would mean remains to be negotiated. However, the two sides have already deepened ties in defense, energy, and critical materials. I'm Karen Chemas.
1: Like an Alberta political scientist says she sees a lot of red flags in a new report on the potential costs and benefits of Alberta independence. It was commissioned by the province and compiled by University of Calgary researchers who determined the cost of separation would range between $50 and $170 billion the first 5 years alone. MRU political scientist Lori Williams says the most optimistic scenario does not see benefits until after the transition period is over.
2: The uncertainties do look significant, the risk looks significant, and the potential benefit is far from
1: In a statement, Alberta Finance Minister Jason Nixon says both scenarios highlight the short-term cost of separation and what he calls a substantial amount of long-term uncertainty. Independence supporters are calling the report inaccurate. A protest is planned for Saturday ahead of the Oilers' first preseason home game after the signing of former Team Canada member Alex Formanton. Global's Bianca Millions hears from a local blogger, Quinn Oler, about what she was hoping to hear from GM Stan Bowman in comments yesterday.
3: Anything, you know, from that media availability that would acknowledge how women are feeling. But, you know, unfortunately, the men keep continuing to say that it's fine.
4: Formanton was one of five World Junior players accused of sexual assault. They were acquitted, and Formanton was the only one that, after a review by Hockey Canada, was allowed to immediately return to Hockey Canada-sanctioned events. Phillips says the court decision is secondary to her. She's focused on the Oilers' decision and the message it sends to female fans about consequences.
3: I think it is okay at some point for an organization to stand up and say, you know what? We can't give these people second chances.
4: The Oilers play their first preseason game at home on Saturday. A protest is planned before the game outside Rogers Place. Bianca Millions, Global News.
1: That was Bianca Millions speaking with the Bits co-host Quinn Phillips. An Edmonton area woman has donated two organs as a living donor and sharing her story to convince more people to do the same. Sherwood Park resident Megan Rosema was a blood donor for 5 years, but then she donated her liver 5 years ago to help save a baby before its first birthday. Then in 2023, she donated a kidney to a total stranger. She says it's something she is encouraging everyone to do.
5: It is a short blip in your calendar, you know, a short blip in your life, an interruption that may be inconvenient for a short time, but the impact you have on someone else's life is just incredible.
1: Give Life Alberta says she's the first living donor in our province to have donated twice. I'm Morgan Smith, your next news at 8:30 on 880 CHED.
6: Thanks so much, Morgan. It is time now to check traffic, and it's brought to you by James H. Brown and Associates, Alberta Injury Lawyers, the heavy hitters of injury law. Here's Stacey Woodward.
7: Backed up right now, Stacey, for those in the southwest corner of the city. Not only is EPCOR dealing with a power outage in the Cameron Heights and Terwilliger neighborhood, we also have crews on scene of a collision through the intersection Terwilliger Drive, 23rd Avenue. Now, with the lights out at that intersection, it's adding some extra added volume. It's already northbound backed up almost to the Anthony Henday. Give yourself a good 20, 25 minutes to work your way through. Lights also may be out along Rabbit Hill Road, just on the north end of the Anthony Henday. Treat those intersections as a three- or four-way stop and cruise on scene of a collision in the intersection 97th Street, 132nd Avenue. $5 faves delivered to you? Yeah, it's real. Skip's delivering $5 deals all over Alberta. Fire up the app while this incredible deal lasts. Skip to the good part with 880 CHED Time Saver.
6: Taking a look at 880 CHED weather, this 7-day forecast looks absolutely beautiful. Sunny skies today, 23 degrees, 5 degrees tonight, and then 22 tomorrow. And we're maybe going to be flirting with 30 by Sunday, currently at 6.
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0: Warriors win it. Here's McDavid into the Shark Zone down the right wing. He'll drive to the net. Scores! Wow is right!
1: You gotta love the enthusiasm of Cam Moon. Well, the wait is almost over. Hockey is back. The Oilers hit the ice for their first preseason game Saturday against Winnipeg. And this year, there's a bit of a twist. Just four exhibition games to figure out who's in, who's out, and what this team is going to look like when the games finally count. Play-by-play guy Cam Moon, counting the hours, I am sure. He joins us on the line. Hey, Cam.
2: We're almost there. We're almost there. I can't wait.
1: It's like Christmas for you.
2: Yeah, it's exciting. It's really exciting. The fact that the preseason is now as short as it is good for sure. I mean, eight seemed like a lot. Four is, we'll keep it tight. It'll be, I think, challenging for coaches and management to see everybody they want to see. And I think veteran players can only play two of the four. One of the rules, I believe. So, yeah, they'll figure all that out. But that means we're going to get to regular season even quicker. So I like that too.
3: Booner, it's Brent. I got to ask you. You know, the excitement level. You want to get to day one, and here they are at day one. So you know they're going to be off the charts today.
2: Oh yeah, yeah, for sure. Yesterday they had the medicals and, yep, and the check-in and the first day. And yeah, today's going to be the first day of on the ice. So now, you know, it's a new coach, you know, Mike Babcock coming in. You have, so for the players, it's a clean slate for everybody, really. And you're trying to make that impression on the coaching staff to set the tone for the rest of camp, for the preseason and going into the regular season. So as a result, you're going to have everybody, I would think, at their highest level they can possibly be at today, which is, you know, not where you're going to be 3 months into the season,
3: right,
2: but where you are today, to try and make that impression.
3: At training camps, always we're watching the young guys to see how they adapt. But now that we've got the new coach here, how are the older guys, the veterans, going to react to this? Because this is kind of we keep hearing about the changeover to playing tougher defense, that kind of thing. So I'm kind of curious. I'm going to be watching the veterans as much as I am the young guys. What about you?
2: Yeah, yeah, for sure. Well, they're in the same boat as everybody.
3: Oh,
2: in,
3: yeah,
2: in trying to make that impression. And with everything being quicker, for a coaching staff to implement the way they want to play, the systems they want to play, that doesn't give you a lot of time. You've got, you know, you got four game days between now and the start of the regular season. And when you look at it, you only have a handful of practice days. Does that mean the first few regular season games might be a little wonky?
1: Mm.
2: Yeah, probably.
3: Yeah, bring it on.
1: For everybody, right? It's not just going to be for the Oilers.
2: That's right. It's going to be the same for everybody. But you don't have a ton of practice time, whereas, you know, before you had quite a bit. Now you don't. So you're putting in, you know, a new penalty kill. Maybe you make a few tweaks to the power play, the way you're going to do your D zone coverage, the way you're going to, you know, track things back through the neutral zone. All of those things need to get implemented between now and the start of the regular season. So that it does, it twists the screws a little bit on everybody for this.
1: Oh, for sure. But do you think that the Stars probably won't get a lot of ice time, and we're going to see those younger players because they need to know who's staying, who's going, and who would you be looking out for people who are watching the game?
2: Yeah, well, I think it's a challenge because the veteran players, they want to play. They want to get ready for the regular season, but they can only play two games, so they're going to play two games. There'll be some players that I would think that, you know, are, like you say, the younger players that are looking to make an impact. One that really comes to mind for me is Isaac Howard. And I say that because Matt Savoy out with injury right now. And when he comes back, I don't know exactly, but it's what it does is opens the door a little bit, I think, for Isaac Howard and maybe get some looks and some opportunity in the top six. Now, he's got to take advantage of that. But he had a great year last year in Bakersfield. You could see the glimpses of that high-end talent when he was up with the Oilers last year. So I think he gets an opportunity there, and it's one that he absolutely has to, you know, take advantage of. And we'll see how that top six looks. That's another thing. I mean, how is that going to be, you know, divvied out between the six players? Who's going to play with who? Also, defenseman Ryan Shea, who you know, was in Pittsburgh last year, had a really good year, but with Darnell Nurse going to San Jose, that and Shea comes in, where is he ultimately going to fit in the top six? And I think he's going to be a big part of that D, but you're seeing him last year just with Pittsburgh, and he was good there. But let's see how he fits in here. To me, that's another one that I'm really looking at. Like, I don't know that there, you know, there's going to be some opportunity for some younger players, but this is a veteran team. Mm-hmm. So it's limited in that regard, but we're going to see that, see how that all shakes out. You know, Shakir Mukhamudulin came over in that deal with that, saw Nurse go the other way, you know, big guy that, you know, still there's, he doesn't have a ton of experience yet, but let's see how he fits in as a D as well.
1: Hmm. Our first game is against the Winnipeg Jets. So we could see, well, we probably will see a familiar face between the pipes, Stuart Skinner, because their starter, well, is on strike.
3: Tristan Jarry, right?
1: No, what do you mean?
3: Oh, sorry, you're talking
1: Stuart
3: about
1: Skinner.
3: Winnipeg. You're
1: yeah, I'm
3: right.
1: talking about Winnipeg.
3: I don't know if they
1: Thanks
3: go
1: for
3: with
1: the
3: them.
1: Correction.
3: Sorry, I just woke up there.
1: No. So Cam, I do want to ask you, what do you think about the Connor Hellebuyck situation?
2: I feel a bit bad for Winnipeg to be in that position.
3: Yeah.
2: To, you know, have a guy that, you know, had committed to you for a long term, and then have, and to some degree, have the rug pulled out from under you. That I don't know. I think it's tough. So I feel a bit for the Jets. I don't know if they had inclination that this was a real possibility when they went out and got Stuart Skinner this summer. So maybe they did. That was good planning ahead, if that's the case. But yeah, that's a tough situation. And then you put the team in not a great position to come out of the deal looking good. Everybody knows, you know, he's not there and wants to be moved. So it doesn't put you in a real good position to make that move. So, you know, I know that, you know, Kevin Cheveldayoff will have his work cut out for him, but he's done pretty good in that regard previously. So we will see. But yeah, I would think the Oilers will see Stuart Skinner, if not on Saturday in Edmonton, then in Winnipeg on the 22nd. I mean, traditionally, it's more of a veteran lineup when you play at home than on the road in the preseason. So we'll see. But yeah, we'll see him at some point. And it's always nice to say hello to Stuart Skinner. He's one of the quality people in the game of hockey.
1: Yep. Yeah. No, it'll be very interesting to see what happens. Do you just let him rot and don't pay him until you wait for a good deal? Because it's like,
2: well, yeah.
1: Yeah. But, you know, you're making this decision and they have to get fair market value for their investment just because this guy wants to break his contract. It's fascinating to watch.
2: It's a tough spot. I mean, he's got, including this year, he's got 5 years on his deal, Connor Hellebuyck does. And, he's limited to move at the best of times because of the dollar value, but then even more limited, you know, at this time of the year, because right now everybody thinks they're good. So it's hard to move a guy.
3: Yep.
2: Yeah.
1: And we'll see which ones are actually good. Thanks so much, Cam.
3: Right.
1: Appreciate your time.
3: Thanks, Mooner.
2: Thanks. Thanks for having me. Bye.
1: We've been talking to the voice of the Edmonton Oilers, Cam Moon, about the first preseason game for the Edmonton Oilers this weekend.
3: It's not a problem for Winnipeg if they keep winning off the top of the season. If they're losing, then it becomes more of a challenge. But I'm sorry to jump on you about the
1: Yeah. You thought I was talking about Stuart Skinner. I'm up on my hockey.
3: I know you are. Oh, yeah, I know that.
1: I got this. Yep. All right, it is 8:15. Coming up, what's with this EU thing? Are we in? Are we out? What does an associate member mean? What is an alliance that the Prime Minister keeps talking about? We'll try to make sense of it. The 88.0 coming up next.
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1: Mark Carney spoke to the European Union Parliament today as he walked into the chamber. Leaders crowded around him, came up to talk to him. But when he actually took to the stage, somebody shouted out, USA, USA. And that really boiled this down to the core of what this is about.
6: We are not fair weather allies. We do not pursue zero-sum deals. Our commitment to the rule of law and our unyielding defense of human dignity, individual freedom, and democracy share the same deep roots, the same unwavering dedication.
1: So Carney kept talking about an alliance, that the two economies work together on things like critical minerals, AI, defense, energy, and finance. Conservative leader Pierre Poilievre not sold on this deal. He says if this happens, he wants no EU taxes, no EU laws, and no EU open border rules on immigration. And now Donald Trump threatening the European Union. The U.S. president says if he deems this trade deal and the EU's motives behind making Canada this associate member of the organization, he will slap tariffs on them or even ban goods. The finance minister, Jason Nixon, says if Alberta separates, we will have less money on our paychecks, property values will go down, less money for retirement, less room to save money for our kids' education. He's saying that after a new report came out painting a pretty bleak picture of life after separation. Now, separatists say the new numbers by an independent group are bull jive. They don't believe it. The province of Alberta commissioned the report. It laid out two very different scenarios. If negotiations with Canada go well, eventually Alberta's books might go up in about 20 years. But there's a bigger risk. Things don't go smoothly. And get this, Alberta could lose $12,000 a year in wages per Albertan. 10% of the jobs could be lost and the debt could balloon to $442 billion within the first 5 years. And if you've ever driven to Banff, you know that rest stop by Lac-des-Arcs. The first real spectacular mountain view coming from Calgary. That's where everybody pulls over and takes photos thinking that that's the only mountain they're going to be able to see. And I totally get the enthusiasm. Although I don't really get it because there's a cement plant on the other side of the lake, so I don't know how good are the pictures. But obviously, a few nice angles for tourists. While the province is looking at shutting that down, that rest stop, for safety reasons, there have been 85 collisions since 2023 in the area.
3: First on ice day for the Edmonton Oilers, and the first session goes at 8:30 this morning. But how is the GM feeling about the new head coach? We'll get to that in our Oilers report before the bottom of the hour.
1: And taking a look at the forecast, what a beautiful 7-day forecast, 23 degrees with sun, 5 degrees tonight, and then 22 tomorrow. Currently in the city, we're sitting at 7 degrees. And we'll zero in after this.
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1: 8:21, Morgan Smith joins us in studio to take a little bit of a look at this separation report, because it is really big. There's a lot of information, a lot of numbers that was released yesterday. This is the report that the province commissioned, saying, how much is this going to cost us, this whole separation thing? And the numbers were staggering, and they laid out a couple of scenarios.
10: Yeah, one good, one bad, as we hear from Global's Eric Bay.
11: The report says starting a new country would cost Alberta somewhere between $50 and $170 billion. Long term, it has two scenarios. In the so-called smooth scenario, with favorable negotiations, the report finds Alberta's economy could be better off outside Confederation once the transition period is over. The other difficult situation shows a much worse financial position for years. Independent supporters are criticizing the numbers.
12: The overall theme of the report is to make worst case assumptions about workers, about the buildings that the federal government has, and about how the negotiations would go.
13: Alberta is going to be worse off for the short term, however long that lasts. And more importantly, there's no guarantee that Alberta will be better off.
11: In a statement, Alberta's finance minister says both scenarios highlight the short-term cost of separation and what he calls a substantial amount of long-term uncertainty. Eric Bay, Global News.
10: And we're also hearing from Keith Wilson with Let Alberta Decide. That's the pro-independence group. He's criticizing the report, saying it does not account for Alberta's negotiating position.
12: The overall theme of the report is to make worst-case assumptions about workers, about the buildings that the federal government has, and about how the negotiations would go.
10: Yeah, the separatists are calling this report inaccurate.
1: We're a landlocked province. We have to depend entirely on deals that we make to get what we make out of this province. So the best case scenario would be maybe if we had access to ports, but we don't. And so how anyone could think that the best case scenario would be, and even the best case scenario means that we're not doing very well for the first 5 years. In fact, we're taking a huge hit for the first 5 years.
10: $50 billion.
1: Yeah, and that's the finance minister saying, hey, your property values going down the toilet. $12,000 in one of the worst, one of the more dramatic scenarios. $12,000 taken off your paycheck. $12,000 in 1 year. That's and significant numbers.
10: Oh yeah, and jobless rate going up 5% in some of the one of the scenarios too. So that is not, you can't ignore those kinds of numbers if you are looking at trying to make a data driven decision on October 19th. This is definitely a report that you should be taking a look at. The province is encouraging you to do so.
1: Unfortunately, I think most people are voting with their hearts and their anger. This is a referendum on anger and how many people are really really mad and don't care about these numbers. Let's say, you know, it's all malarkey. It's not true. Well, this is an independent report commissioned by the province, for goodness sakes. It's not the fly-by-night accountants, snake oil salesman, right? Well, like, these are people who have legit education behind what they're doing. So,
10: I like my nose securely attached to my face, no matter how angry I am at my face.
1: Well, there's lots of people so angry right now. All right. Thanks so much, Morgan. It is just about 8:25. It's time to check traffic. And it's brought to you by James H. Brown and Associates, Alberta Injury Lawyers, the heavy hitters of injury law. Here's Stacey Woodward.
14: It's a pretty busy morning right now on our city streets. Stacey, we've got crews dealing with a three-vehicle collision southwest 10-day eastbound just off of Rabbit Hill Road. You'll need to stay far right. We still have crews dealing with this collision to Williger Drive, 23rd Avenue in the middle of the intersection. And to add insult to injury, the traffic lights are also out, so give yourself plenty of time to work your way through. And we also have crews on scene of a collision 97th Street, 132nd Avenue. 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Exclusions apply. With 880 Chet Time Saver Traffic, I'm Stacey Woodward.
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7: Day one of training camp for the Oilers today. First session gets going here in about a minute. All the eyes on a lot of things. Goaltenders, the new defensive style of play, the new guys, how are they going to look? How are the old guys going to look? Who's going to step up? Who's going to step down? One thing's for sure, the general manager, Stan Bowman, is a huge fan and has got a ton of confidence in the new head coach, Mike Babcock. He says his preparation and the way he gets ready for everything is top notch. So we'll be watching that very carefully. The first preseason game goes Saturday night. Jets are in town. Pregame at 4:30 and the puck will drop at 6 o'clock. But let's get it going. Like I said, stepping on the ice right now for the first session. Second session goes around 10:30, somewhere in there. It's all at the downtown community arena. But that's it for now.
6: All right. Thanks so much, Bryn. Well, it's a 5-block strip of fun. What you can do this weekend for free. That's coming up after the news. This is Global News. It's 8:30. Good morning. I'm Morgan Smith. Right now in Edmonton, it is sunny and 7 degrees, headed to a high of 23 this afternoon and 22, your high tomorrow. Prime Minister Mark Carney returning to Ottawa after delivering a highly anticipated speech to the European Parliament in Strasbourg, France this morning. He welcomed Europe's ambition to forge a new type of alliance with Canada, noting that polls show Canadians favor much closer ties. At a press briefing after his speech, Carney assured that the House of Commons was going to be consulted.
8: Yes, we will have a series of debates. I'm sure in Parliament, relevant committees, and ultimately there will be a vote in the Canadian Parliament for the final structure of the alliance that we're working on. I observe that there has been a fair bit of preparation for this.
6: Carney said that the nomenclature of how to frame the new alliance would be determined by the EU, but that the substance of that new arrangement is more important than its name. U.S. President Donald Trump's tariffs and repeated talk of making Canada the 51st state, pushing Ottawa to seek those closer ties with Europe. But as we hear from Kelly Malone, President Donald Trump suggests if Canada becomes the EU's first associate member, he may consider it a hostile act.
9: Speaking to reporters after landing in North Carolina, the president said if it's done with bad intentions, he may respond with tariffs.
10: If they do that, if I think it's at all a hostile act, I will put very serious tariffs or stop trading with Europe on many things.
9: Trump also called Canada a terrible trade partner after earlier in the day further escalating the trade war with America's northern neighbor. Trump signed a memorandum directing federal agencies overseeing government procurement in the U.S. to remove all products of Canadian origin. A White House official speaking on background said that order wasn't related to the European Union forging closer ties with Canada. Kelly Malone, the Canadian Press, Washington.
6: An Alberta political scientist says a new independent report shows the risks for Alberta separation are significant, while the potential benefits are far from certain. uncertain. The University of Calgary estimates that Alberta separation would cost between $50 and $170 billion in the first 5 years alone. But separatist group Let Alberta Decide says the report is making worst-case assumptions. The province urging you to read that report ahead of the October 19th referendum. A virtual assembly hosted by Reform founder Preston Manning next week will hear from both sides in the separation debate. Manning says it's important to hold this event to help the undecided in this referendum make their choice. He says rhetoric's been negative, even has enveloped Premier Daniel Smith, who will be talking about Alberta staying in Canada on the first day. He says some have accused Smith of being a separatist.
11: Despite the legislation that's been passed here, despite speech after speech that's been given on this, how did that happen? Well, because the secession angle, you know, it's controversial, it's negative, and it gets more play.
6: The October 19th referendum will ask whether Alberta should stay in Canada or if there should be a second binding vote on starting the legal process to separate. And Manitoba Premier Wab Kanu says residents have changed their clocks in his province for the last time, as it will be sticking with daylight saving time year-round. Alberta and BC announced earlier this year they were switching to permanent daylight time. I'm Morgan Smith, your next news at 9 on 880 CHED.
12: Thanks so much, Morgan. It is time now to check traffic, and here's Stacey Woodward.
13: Still pretty backed up for those, Stacey, on the southwest leg of the Anthony Henday. If you're traveling eastbound, cruise on scene of a three-vehicle collision just off of Rabbit Hill Road. You'll need to stay far right. They're also dealing with a collision in the intersection 97th Street, 132nd Avenue, and a collision with the lights out causing a delay at Terwilliger Drive and 23rd Avenue. 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
12: Taking a look at 880 CHED weather, it's going to be a beautiful week. Our seasonal average is 16, and we're talking about 23 degrees today. The weekend, we could be flirting with 30. So that's going to be unbelievable September weekend. Tonight, 5 degrees, and then sunny skies tomorrow, 22 for Friday. Currently, it's 7.
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1: 36, getting into the vibes of fun and relaxation and just different cultures. What happens when Edmonton becomes a meeting place for music, culture, and some seriously good vibes? That's what we're talking about. You mix all of that, you get the Kaleido Festival, the festival bringing people together through music, art, cultural experiences. One of the artists taken to the stage is Yamusa, bringing his own unique sound and energy to the celebration. And he's got an instrument in studio with us right now that I have never seen before. So we're going to be talking to him. And also we've got organizer of the festival, Christy Morin, in studio. Good morning.
2: Good morning.
1: So first, tell us about the instrument you brought in.
2: The instrument that I have here is called kora. Kora is from West Africa, and I'm from Guinea in West Africa. And kora is been playing like for 1,000 years.
1: Describe this for us, Christy. Yeah.
3: It's amazing. So Yamusa has been with us for 15 years, coming to Kaleido every year with his troupe, Calabonte Cirque.
1: So this is like a guitar slash harp slash...
2: We call it the ancestor of guitar and harp. So yeah. We call it African because he have like a bass sound. He have like guitar sound, and also he have harp feelings. And it's an emotional instrument. Yeah, it's go through your soul.
3: It does.
1: Oh, my goodness. And we're going to hear Yamusa play in just a few minutes. So I'm really looking forward to that because he was practicing before and it's just beautiful stuff. But Christy, for somebody who's never been to the Kaleido Festival in the Alberta Avenue neighborhood, give us an elevator pitch. What's the festival all about?
3: We shut down the Ave for 5 blocks, 118 Avenue from 90 to 95th Street. It's music, dance, theater. You're going to walk down the street. You're going to hear jazz, you know, shots happening down a back alley. You're going to see an opera singer on a balcony. You're going to walk onto the main go to the main stage and hear the Edmonton Winds playing beautiful classical music. Go to the Tewakan Village, have some bannock. Go into the four galleries and purchase some art. The artisan market on the street, food trucks. It's a cultural immersion and arts immersion of all things Edmonton and beyond on 118.
1: So I said it was 5 blocks. It didn't start off with 5 blocks, did it?
3: It sure didn't. It started off with a little parking lot and a community league that had been closed for many years and the old Georgia Cycle building.
1: And so why has it grown so big?
3: It's something really neat and different for Edmonton. It's bringing all the arts together, which is something that is really unique. You see dance, you see everything film, and it's also like the classic car show and garage sale all happening on the street as well. And so it's truly community, grassroots, and it's about elevating this neighborhood into something so beautiful and joyous.
1: And Yamusa, you're not from Edmonton. You're from Montreal. That's where you live. What's it about the Kaleido Festival that keeps bringing you back? Why do you keep coming back?
2: I love the cause. And I really appreciate what Christy is doing. My first year when I came to Kaleido Fest, I seen like things like I didn't like people like you can feel drugs and all those. And since like I've been coming, I seen a lot of changes. So the first thing, the streets are cleaner, and then people are more joyful, and it's getting nicer and nicer, you know. And me, like as a social artist, and having the same thing in my country, in Guinea, so I'm doing the same work over there. So being in Canada and meeting Christy, I think I cannot sit down. I need to give something like from the heart and then help the community grow and then meet other culture as well. Yeah.
1: Yeah, and Christy, I saw you nodding your head when he was talking a little bit about some of the social issues in that part of the city.
3: Mm-hmm, absolutely. So when we met, Yamusa was like, I remember what it was like in Guinea, how we needed to work so hard to bring community and how music was the connector and Cirque. And he's like, maybe we can give that to the kids in the neighborhood. And so his troupe, actually go into the neighboring schools and do performances the week before. And it's just really about that celebration of us as people and building something that's socially good.
1: Okay, before we hear Yem Musa play, give us, like, what time should we arrive? Yes. Like, what, like, give us, like, the perfect day or schedule.
3: So Friday, you need to come out for the Lantern Parade. It's fantastic. It's beautiful. We all have lanterns. We walk down the street together. We end up at Main Stage, and Locarno, who's from Vancouver, they're an amazing group. Again, a social great community group, but they are a world music orchestra, and so they're going to take to the stage and kick us off. Saturday morning, we have pancake breakfast at 10 a.m., and then the gates open at noon. You're going to come out for a great experience, but make sure you stay or go home and come back, because the evening, Calibante is taking to the stage for their main headliners, and right before them, Secondhand Dream Car, so that's going to be a great lineup. Sunday, noon to 6, it's full of great stuff.
1: All right, and now it's time for you to play this instrument for us. Just stunning music comes out of the instrument you're holding in your hand. Can you tell us a little bit about what you're going to be playing and how it sort of makes you feel and why you chose this?
2: What I'm playing now is a composition that I play in my show. It's something like about love and community and being together. And it's peaceful. Yeah.

0: Wow. Hey. It is so beautiful.
1: So beautiful.
0: Even if the people who've never heard this instrument before, they don't know the culture of your music, you're stirred by it. Oh, you're actually, there's a bit of a tear coming down off your eye as well.
1: So beautiful.
0: All right. When are you playing? When can we see you?
2: Saturday night at 8...
1: 9 o'clock. 9 o'clock.
0: 9 o'clock. Okay.
2: Yes, yeah.
0: All right. Because I think that you may have just made a few fans there. So thanks so much for joining us. And of course, the Kaleido Festival. It's going to be an unbelievable... You lucked out on the weather,
1: it's
0: sister.
1: It's going to be 25 degrees.
0: Oh, yeah. It's really nice.
1: Great.
0: It starts Friday with the Lantern Festival. You got a pancake breakfast on Saturday and a whole day of programming also Sunday as well. The Kaleido Festival happening around 118th Avenue. We've been talking to organizer Christy Morin and one of the performers, Yambusa. Well, we have our news headlines coming up next.
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5: Prime Minister Mark Carney has wrapped his two-day European trip, saying Canada welcomes the ambition to become an associate member of the European Union. However, the PM insisted Canada is not looking to become a full member, stressing it would be a different framework. Republican lawmakers have blocked a bill requiring AI companies deploy a kill switch for artificial intelligence if it gets out of control. That's despite a warning on Capitol Hill yesterday from godfather of AI, Jeffrey Hinton. He told lawmakers there's a 10 to 20% chance that AI will eventually wipe out humanity. OpenAI, meanwhile, disclosing 6 reports on unexpected or concerning behavior in artificial intelligence models. One reported case involved a research model inserting jailbreak-like instructions, while another saw an AI agent upload files to the internet without user permission. Just ahead of 880 CHED Time Saver Traffic, I'm Morgan Smith.
0: And with
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0: Now it's time to take a look at traffic. Here's Stacy Woodward.
8: It continues to be pretty busy right now in our city streets, especially for those on the southwest leg of the Anthony Henday. If you're eastbound, cruise on scene of a 3-vehicle collision near Rabbit Hill Road. You'll need to stay to the far right. We also have quite the slowdown for those along Terwilliger due to a collision 23rd Avenue and the traffic lights also being out. Give yourself plenty of time as this volume northbound backed up past the southwest leg of the Anthony Henday and cruise clearing off a collision 97th Street, 132nd Avenue. Get 20 times the points Friday and Saturday at Shoppers Drug Mart when you open your PC Optimum app. Shop, scan, and get 30% back in points, conditions, and app. With 880 CHED Time Saver Traffic, I'm Stacy Woodward.
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0: If you are heading to the Foo Fighters tonight at Commonwealth Stadium, just a heads up, are you working today or tomorrow? Because hey, you're going to be home late. And gates open at 4. So you're going to have to take more time off work. I don't get weekday concerts, but of course that's just their schedule. And I guess you could take the Friday off. The opening act starts at 5:30.
12: Okay.
0: And so they got a couple Queens of the Stone Age and Mannequin Pussy. I don't know what that
12: band
0: is.
12: I thought about going, but you know, by the time you get home from Commonwealth tonight, depending on how late the show is,
0: it's going to be early for us.
12: It's going to be 12:30, I figure. You know? So, yeah.
0: And the clear bag policy is in effect. So you make sure that you have everything in a clear bag or a really, really tiny bag, anything that you might need. Coming up in the 9 a.m. free-for-all at about 9:15, we're going to be talking to the owner of a car wash in Medicine Hat. Why? I was looking at my TikTok this morning, and I saw these guys, these two young men sitting in the back of a pickup truck going through a car wash.
12: Really?
0: One of the automatic car washes. And I'm like, what? These guys are, this is stupid. And then I look down, I'm like, two Alberta men through a car wash. I'm like, of course we did. So actually it was really funny because this video turned out, he put it out, the guy who owns the car wash, as a warning video, like, don't do this.
12: Yeah.
0: And now it's just blown up. It's just, it's international at this point. These guys getting sprayed and covered in the tricolor
12: foam.
0: Yeah. That can't be good for you folks. So we're going to talk to the owner of the car wash. We don't know where the guys are, but hopefully we can hook up with the guys at some point. We can get a lead on them, but we're going to be talking about that in the 9 a.m. free-for-all. It is 8:53. It is time now to check traffic again. And here's Stacey Woodward.
8: As we're almost set to put the wraps on this morning's commute, Stacey, we're doing so still with some volume on the southwest leg of the Anthony Henday cruise on scene of a three-vehicle collision just after Rabbit Hill Road. Stay over to the far right, but this traffic volume is backed up onto the bridge crossing. Give yourself a good 10-15 minutes to work your way through, and delays due to a collision to Williger Drive, 23rd Avenue. 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With 880 Chet, Time Saver Traffic, I'm Stacey Woodward.
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4: Oilers training camp is officially underway. They're on the ice. Lots of ice and a lot of eyes on a lot of things on the ice out there. But you know what? GM Stan Bowman not concerned about his head coach. That's for sure. He's got a ton of confidence in Mike Babcock.
5: He's got tons of energy. I mean, being around Mike every day, like, he's got so many ideas. He's incredibly detailed. Our team is going to be very prepared to play. Nothing goes unnoticed to Mike. And I think at the end of the day, you have to play the game on instinct. You can't be out there strategically thinking your way around the ice. It's way too fast. But I think what Mike's good at is you got to build up those habits. And if you can build up the habits, the payoff might not be necessarily early in the year. But when you get to, like, this is such a fast game that you have to be able to play on instinct. And I think Mike's strength is to be able to instill those habits in our team so that the guys understand exactly what their role is, what the other four guys on the ice are doing, so that they can play fast. I think that's the biggest thing, is talking to Mike, having the ability for our team to be able to play a fast game. And when I say fast, I don't just mean skating fast. That's part of it. But you got to think the game quickly to be able to react. And I think that's all about those habits that we're going to start building over the next, 2 weeks here.
4: Preseason game one goes Saturday night. Winnipeg's in town. That's a 4:30 start with the pregame show right here on 888 CHED. And the Elks are heading off to Toronto this afternoon, getting ready for their game against the Argonauts on Saturday. We'll have that one earlier in the day with the pregame show at 11:30, and the kickoff goes at 1 o'clock.
3: All right, thanks so much, Bryn. Will separation scenarios, will numbers, how it will affect us if this does prove to be the case here in Alberta, if we, go it alone? Or has everyone already dug in? Will this change anybody's minds? The 9 a.m. free-for-all kicks off after the news.
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3: This is Global News. It's 9 o'clock. Good morning. I'm Morgan Smith. Right now in Edmonton, it's 7 degrees. We're headed to a high of 23 this afternoon. 22, your high tomorrow. Sunny both days. Prime Minister Mark Carney wrapping his two-day European trip, saying Canada is welcoming the ambition to become an associate member of the European Union. But as Nick Murray reports, he says any alliance with the EU would be put to a vote in Parliament.
7: Speaking at a news conference before returning to Ottawa, Carney reiterated that Canada is not looking to become a full member of the European Union, and regardless of what their new partnership may be formally called, there are still lots of details to work through. Earlier Thursday, Carney addressed the European Parliament, saying Canada and Europe should have deeper ties on critical minerals, defense, artificial intelligence, and energy security. He also said the two should move forward in allowing young people to live, work, and study on either side of the Atlantic. And while Carney didn't mention the United States directly in his remarks, he said what Canada is not looking for is to form another great power rival to dominate others.
8: I'm not proposing a third bloc in order to become a great power rival, only with better manners.
7: Now, all of this sets up the European Union summit in Montreal at the end of October. Officials from both Canada and Europe say any type of proposed alliance will likely be announced there. Nick Murray, the Canadian Press, Strasbourg, France.
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0: 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Here's Stacey Woodward.
1: Thanks so much, Morgan. And as we wrap up your commute this morning, we're doing so still with some delays on our city streets. We've got a collision that's causing a slowdown for those heading into downtown off Escona and Connors Road towards the low-level bridge. We also have crews arriving on scene to a brand new collision. Looks like this one's near 75th Street, 90th Avenue. And crews also dealing with a three-vehicle collision causing a slowdown southwest 10-day eastbound just off of Rabbit Hill Road. Stay far right. 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With 880 CHED Time Saver Traffic, I'm Stacey Woodward.
0: 62-year-old Richard Mantha set to be sentenced today in Calgary after he was convicted of sexually assaulting and drugging a number of women on a rural property east of the city. Global's Drew Stremick is at the Calgary Court Center.
2: Initially, Mantha was facing 20 charges involving seven women. However, the trial proceeded on 16 counts involving six complainants after one of his accusers died. His trial faced a number of delays, including Mantha firing multiple lawyers when he suffered a stroke and contracting COVID-19. Eventually, Court of King's Bench Justice Lewis Schreier convicted him on six charges, including sexual assault, administering a noxious substance, assault with a weapon, suffocation during a sexual assault, and uttering threats in April of 2026. The Crown asked for Mantha to serve 10 to 13 years in prison. Drew Stremick, Global News.
0: Oilers superfan Mama Stanley says she won't be doing interviews, but has taken to social media to discuss her decision to no longer support the team after a controversial signing. Alex Formanton, one of five Team Canada players acquitted of a woman's 2018 sexual assault. In a video posted last night, Mama Stanley says she respects the court's decision, but as a sex assault survivor, she hopes fans understand her position.
3: I also understand that many people will continue cheering for the Oilers. That is their decision, and I'm not attacking them or telling anyone to stop being a fan. In return, I expect my decision to stand with the survivors to be respected.
0: Yesterday, Oilers GM Stan Bowman said the team took its time considering signing Formanton, who was the only player in the group immediately reinstated by Hockey Canada. 880 CHED News Time, 9:04.
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0: 880 CHED weather. Expect sunshine today and into next week. A clear high of 23 this afternoon. Right now in Edmonton, it's 10 degrees. I'm Morgan Smith. Your next news at 9 on 880 CHED.
5: And I could tell it would be long. The hills with me. Yeah, me. And I could tell it would be long. The hills with me.
6: Amused, mad, happy, sad. 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
0: Good morning. It is a 9:05. It's going to be a beautiful day here in the city of Edmonton. That's where I am. My name is Stacey Brotzel. I work at 880 CHED, and I'm joined by my colleague down in Calgary, QR Calgary's Sarah Crosby. Good morning, Sarah.
7: I saw the most trying to soak up every last minute of nice weather last night. My husband and I were going for a walk in Bowness. This guy sat down at a restaurant with his food. It was chicken and fries and a drink. Picked it up, took it outside, set it on the hood of his car, used his car as a picnic table, and just ate his chicken off the car to get outside in the sunshine.
0: And it probably keeps it warm.
7: Facts.
0: Yeah, patios. Hopefully most places with a patio didn't pack them all up, because this weekend, at least here in the city of Edmonton, it sounds like you're also experiencing some pretty nice weather. It's looking spectacularly good. We're flirting with 30 on Sunday. Not too shabby for
8: 26, right?
0: Yeah. Towards the end of September. So I think there's nobody complaining about the weather right now.
7: We're not 30, but we are mid-20s. We'll take mid-20s any day of the week. We're good.
0: Well, 100%. It's going to be really nice. I haven't even used my back patio yet. So we have a front patio in front of our house where we get to see the neighbors and say hello, and we can sort of watch the cat go explore. We also have a back patio, and we have not sat on it once. In fact, the carpet is molding, so I have to pick it up and throw it out. It's sort of a mess. So maybe this weekend could be the time we pack it up. I don't know. Or is that presumptuous of us? I don't know. What is your plan? So how are you going to soak up this one last blast of summer?
8: Me?
0: Yeah, you.
8: I don't know.
0: Okay. Oh, he's got big plans. He's got big plans.
9: I'll take the dog for a walk. I do that most days.
0: And I'm going to walk and just pray and hope for that killing frost
9: that I've been
0: talking about.
9: I don't cling to summer the way some people do. I'm more than happy to have fall. I love fall. Fall's fantastic. I'm ready for fall. More fall, the better.
0: All right. Well, it's coming. It's coming.
9: If it never got hotter than 23 degrees, I would be perfectly okay with that.
0: Ever.
9: Ever. 20 to 23 degrees every day of the year, I'm a happy guy.
7: Right. Well, then you come down here this weekend because that's where we're sitting. You can be Calgary Shay and enjoy our 23, 24.
9: Perfect. Yeah. Perfect. Although this time of year, 24 doesn't feel like 24 in July. You know what I mean?
7: It's cooler.
9: It's cooler. It is cooler.
0: And then the nights are really cool.
9: Mm, yeah, no kidding.
0: Yeah, we're seeing some frost in the Edmonton area over the last number of days. Well, the rhetoric heating up ahead of the separation debate. We've got almost exactly a month before Albertans go to the polls. Advance polls will open exactly in a month on the 17th. The finance minister coming out after a new report dropped. They commissioned this report, got a whole bunch of people to crunch the numbers. What does Alberta separation look like? And it's pretty bleak. So they've laid out a couple of scenarios. But Jason Nixon, the finance minister, says, and I know you're going to have Jason Nixon on your show coming up this morning. He's saying less money on our paychecks, could be up to $12,000 a year less. Property values will go down, less money for retirement, less room to save money for our kids' education. So not a rosy picture if people vote the second option.
9: But, and I'm not being critical of the report because I think it's true, they also laid it out where if things go very, very smoothly, the net result is a modest improvement, right?
0: In how many years? In 20 years, right?
9: 20 years.
0: Yeah, in 20 years.
9: So
0: we're not going to be around in 20 years.
9: You're absolutely right. You're absolutely right. But they will point to it and say, see, my kids will be better. That's the issue, I think, for me. And you know, the takeaway of this report is when somebody tells you what it's going to look like with 100% certainty, they're wrong. They're 100% wrong. We don't know. And that's what this report says over and over and over and over. We're giving you two ends of a spectrum. There's a million possibilities in the middle. And none of it is known for sure. And none of it is in Alberta's control. That's the reality of it. It could be really bad. Could be maybe a little bit good in a very long time. But short term, no matter what, it's going to be bad, right? We do know that. Both scenarios say within the five-year window, we will see drops in employment. We will see drops in GDP. We will see drops in earnings, all those sorts of things. We know that. So I don't know. I applaud them for doing it. I think it's important, and I think it's an honest report and sort of it lays it out. But I don't think it won't amount to anything. I had a great caller yesterday who said, listen, you can present all the information you want. This isn't a debate about information. It's about emotion. These are people who are angry. These are people who are frustrated. Yep. All the information in the world is not going to change that viewpoint for them. It's not. And I think he's absolutely right. Minds are made up. Decisions are made. And evidence is rejected immediately before it's even presented. I mean, Rath just comes out and says it's a completely biased, one-sided report. It's garbage. Don't believe it. Okay. Well, there you go. And a lot of people will say he's right. It is. Of course it is. And you're going to tell me that Jack Mintz and Ted Morton are biased in favor of what? Commies? Left people? Like, what are we doing here?
0: No,
9: right?
0: They are not. No.
9: I mean, come on. So, I mean, they did what they could to make it credible. They're good, smart people who know this, and people will accept it or reject it based on how it makes them feel. Because it's an emotional debate, not an information debate.
7: I also just want to point out, though, that Stacey Brotzel just killed us all.
9: I know.
7: You just said we're not going to be here in 20 years.
9: Oh,
7: I fully intend to be here in 20 years.
0: Yeah.
9: Stacey, come on. We'll be there.
0: Well, no, I want to be like, it's going to be too cold, so I'm going to move to somewhere warmer.
7: Oh, I thought you meant we'd all
9: be
7: dead.
9: I thought you meant you'd be dead.
7: Oh, well, yeah, dead.
0: Kind of, well, maybe. You just never know, right? With AI, we could be dead in
9: time
0: 60, right?
9: This
0: so,
9: is very
0: yeah.
9: true.
0: Just laying out possible all scenarios, right? So this is what we're covering all of our bases, Sarah Crosby. But I think you are right. It's not going to amount to a hill of beans.
9: No,
0: this
9: not.
0: Is all about a referendum on angry. Where are you on the anger scale? And I don't know if there's that many people who are in that mushy middle where it's just like, I don't know. Should we separate or should we not? I think that this is sort of an existential threat it is for people who are saying, hey, I identify as Canadian and I will do everything to maintain that identity. And these numbers scare the pants off me. So what are we even doing? And then there's people saying, it doesn't matter. I am so angry. Mm-hmm. I am blinded by my anger, and I won't even look at these numbers because I don't believe them. And even if you do believe them, they're like, well, short term, they'll believe the best case scenario, even though we are a landlocked province.
9: 100%.
0: If I could maybe buy the whole, if things go well, if we had a coastline that we could get our stuff out, like we're airlifting all of our oil out at this point, things will not go well.
9: Oh, sure, well, it will, because we just block the railroads and the highways and make BC pay tremendous amounts of money if they want to come through Alberta. That's the argument, right? There's always an answer. None of it's true, but that's the reality of it, right?
0: And of course, doesn't account for, you know, the United States. Easy pickings. Right? If we start heading down, of course, and we have to remind ourselves that this referendum is just a referendum on a referendum.
9: Opening the door to it. Yeah.
0: Opening the door to it. There will be more uncertainty and more, I'm sure, reports after that, if indeed we do vote option two come, well, a month from now.
9: Option two is yes. No, option one is yes.
0: I don't know. Yes to what? No, option one is to stay in Canada. Option two is to leave.
9: Okay, yeah.
0: The separate separation argument. So we'll have to wait and see.
9: I mean, a lot of it's not even about economics. If you go on Twitter and you read what some of the deeply invested separatists, it's about woke, whatever that is. It's about immigration. It's about you name it, right? It's all kind. It's about climate policies. It's about all kinds of things.
7: So, COVID shots.
9: Yeah, that still comes up, right? So yeah,
0: Justin
9: absolutely Trudeau. Well, that'll never go.
7: But on that note, though, we had Travis Taves on the show today, former finance minister, former MLA, cattle farmer, businessman. I'm like, you check all the boxes for people who are looking for someone to learn from. And what he said was this, as you're saying, there's a lot going on here. But he said, we do need to accept it, even if we don't like it, even if it makes us feel uncomfortable, that this prime minister is not the Trudeau-Guilbeault years, and we have to understand, and he said we have to, and it's a phrase, but it's simplistic in its truth, is we have to lead, not leave from Alberta, because he said we have to give Mark Carney a chance, because he's already showing he's not Trudeau. One red is not the other red.
9: Yeah, and you know what? I'm hearing that from callers and texters and listeners.
0: Really?
9: Absolutely. People, Eric from Calgary, diehard conservative, is a guy saying, you know what? Carney's, I'm impressed. I'm impressed. I like what he's doing. Not everybody. And there's some you will never win over. But, I mean, he had Stephen Harper. You know, hey, Stephen, I got to go. Can you wrap up this investor conference for me? And Harper said, yeah, sure.
0: The guy who criticized him during the election campaign.
9: So, I mean, I think there's a reality there that it is different. And it won't be enough for some, and that's fine. That's how politics works. But it is different. I don't think you can deny that.
0: That is true. Hey, what time is Jason Nixon on your show?
9: Oh, geez. Sarah, do you know? I just did the interview. I just spoke with him. I think we're planning to do it at 11.
0: Between 11 o'clock. So between 10 and 1 o'clock at some
9: sometime
0: point. Listen to the whole show. It's great.
9: I don't give away all my secrets.
0: I listen to as much as I possibly can. All right. Thanks so much, Shay. It is 9:15 coming up. What is the dumbest thing you have ever done?
8: Well, somehow smoke
0: cigarettes. That's one. But also, what about go in the back of a pickup truck in a car wash? That's pretty dumb. A video of it has gone viral. It's circulating all around the world, and it happened, well, in Medicine Hat. We're going to talk to the car wash owner next.
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0: So I was scrolling through TikTok this morning, and there was a video popped up, and you know, I love the cat videos, and like when people are doing something stupid, I'm here for it. It was a video of two young men in the bed of a pickup truck as it travels through an automatic car wash. So like the tri-colored soap coming down on their heads. It was posted by the Daily Mail, which is a UK and a US publication. So it is an international news organization, news in quotations. And I'm like, oh, okay, weird. And then I looked down and it said two Alberta men, that this happened in Alberta. And I said, of course it happened in Alberta. Turns out it was supposed to be a warning video from the car wash owner. Don't do this. It was caught on their security cameras, and now it's been picked up and it's going viral around the world. What did you think when you saw it, Sarah?
7: I sent Stacey one word, and the word was idiots. Because the risk of being hurt by the water, by the brushes, by the soap, like, it's just a hot mess. Then you get into insurance claims and lawsuits and craziness. This is what our bathtubs are for. Don't be putting this kind of stress onto small local businesses doing their dangest to stay in business. Idiots.
0: Well, we're going to talk to the person who owns that Medicine Hat car wash. Strandick is the owner and operator of Oasis Auto Wash. Good morning.
21: Good morning. Thanks for having me.
0: When did this happen?
21: It was at the very end of July. Took me a little bit to get the video all put together. And middle of summer. Nice little cool off for them.
7: I am absolutely fascinated to know what your face was doing, what your emotions were when you were looking at the security video footage and you thought, what is happening? Hold on a moment. What was your gut reaction to this?
21: It was a full range of emotions for sure within the first 5 seconds of, I hope they're okay. Funny at the same time, if they are okay, potentially. The full range of emotions hit you for sure.
0: All right. I've been through an automatic car wash in my car. What would that experience have been like for those boys in the back of the truck bed?
21: Well, I, you know, have been doing this for a long time and have had every opportunity to do it myself for free and have chosen not to. So to tell you that I have personal experience doing the same thing that they did, I do not. And for good reason. I don't imagine that it felt overly good. I don't know if they had a lot of regrets or not, but I'm sure that they were probably a little itchy for a few days afterwards.
0: Oh,
7: why would they be itchy?
21: Well, the chemical is not good for you at all. There's a combination of very high pH products and very low pH products that go on it at different stages that are made to work with commonly found things on the roadway, right, and clean your vehicle, things that you normally wouldn't find on your skin. not good for you at all. I mean, we, you know, when we are testing chemical, we are in masks and well out of the way of it, and it's not nice stuff to play around with by any means.
7: What else have people asked to go through the car wash? Like, have people reached out and said, can I bring this through? Can I get that through? Can I do my son's white baseball pants? You must have other odd requests.
0: It sounds like you've done that before. Just saying.
21: Yeah. I mean, we see, you know, one of everything, not so much through an automatic car wash, more so at the self-serve, but I mean, people have, you know, asked if their tractor will fit or their boat or whatever in the automatic car wash, but the self-serve car wash, I mean, we see everything from, like you say, baseball pants to dog beds that are dirty to, you know, we've seen it all over 10 years.
0: And you can see them as they're going through the drying section of the car wash and they're just getting blown all over the place. Are you worried, because this did start out as a warning video saying don't do this, folks, are you worried that this might start a trend?
21: So far I was at the beginning. I haven't seen it trend, thankfully, but usually when a video goes this viral and does not turn into a trend, it means that common sense has prevailed and that the majority of people realize that it's not a good idea. So thankfully I have not seen anybody try to recreate this.
7: Do you know these young lads? You're like, you know what? That's Marcus and Jeffrey, and I know their parents in the Med Hat, and I'm going to give them a little phone call.
21: So I do not know them. I have heard rumors of who they are. They apparently are very high-end hockey players, which may be why they were over at our place. We are very close to the co-op place where our WHL team plays here. They're just across the street, and so I don't know if the showers were broken over there afterwards or exactly what happened, but I've heard rumors.
0: Obviously they didn't even tape it themselves. Like, this is your security tape, right?
21: That's correct. Yeah. So we just kind of a routine for me to look through the cameras and check on the late night activity going on, and that's how we stumbled across it. But yeah, lots of comments on social media about nobody's even videoing it from inside the truck bed, and they're just, you know, doing it for the love of the game, and all sorts of funny comments for sure. Yeah.
0: Thanks so much for joining us today, Stren. Yeah. Appreciate it.
21: Absolutely. Thanks for having me.
0: We've been talking to Stren Dick. He is the owner operator of Oasis Auto Wash, where I guess two young men from Medicine Hat decided to, I don't know. It's funny because it's his own video. It's not them recording it and putting on social media. This is him putting out a do not do video that's just exploded.
7: I mean, I'm never, ever going to do this, but this does inspire other chaos. So watch your socials, because now someone is going to be like, oh, you went through a car wash in a truck? Watch what I've got.
0: What's the dumbest thing? I know we don't have much time, but have you done dumb things?
7: Oh, we used to, at my parents' cottage growing up, we used to ride our bikes everywhere at top speed, and we'd come flying out of a road, and on the other side was the highway, because we didn't know the back roads, the path, so we went everywhere on our bikes back in the day when no one wore a helmet.
0: Oh, yeah, and you see all of those videos of people jumping off the second floor of the West Edmonton Mall into the submarine. That's something that we see all of the time, but I've never seen two people in the back of a pickup truck go through a car wash before. Don't do it, folks. He says there's a lot of chemicals in there. When he's dealing with the chemicals in the car wash, he's wearing all the safety gear, including masks. Well, I don't know how many car washes will be there in a zombie apocalypse, but you know what? Apparently, Albertans might be able to hold their own during one. But apparently, what would we do with an AI attack? That's coming up after the news.
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2: This is Global News. It's 9:30. Good morning. I'm Morgan Smith. Prime Minister Mark Carney says Canada's possible associate membership in the European Union will be debated and voted on in Canadian Parliament. It comes after European Commission President Ursula von der Leyen announced that they would work toward the new alliance yesterday. Alberta separatist group Let Alberta Decide is slamming a new independent report commissioned by the province as inaccurate and making worst-case assumptions about Alberta separation. The University of Calgary report estimates Alberta separation would cost between $50 and $170 billion in the first 5 years alone. The province urging Albertans to read it ahead of October 19th's referendum. A key organizer of the 2022 Freedom Convoy protest in Ottawa has been denied permission to travel internationally due to her mischief conviction in connection to the protest. Tamara Leach was sentenced to 12 months of house arrest. Like Alberta and BC, Manitoba is adopting permanent daylight time. Premier Wab Kanu saying today that 58% of 72,000 residents surveyed said they wanted to stick with central daylight time and stop changing their clocks. 880 Chet News Time, 931.
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2: 880 Ched weather expects sunshine today, tomorrow, and into next week. Clear high of 23 this afternoon. A few clouds tonight, low of plus 5, then sunny and 22 tomorrow. It's 10 in Edmonton. I'm Morgan Smith. 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

0: name is Sarah Crosby in Calgary, Stacey Brotzel in Edmonton at 880 Ched. Thank you for all of your messages. You can message both of our shows. We see them all. Here's a question for you. Over the years, there's been a lot of discussion that the end of the world was coming for us in some capacity. Blame aliens. The hot one over the past few years was zombies, thanks to The Walking Dead. Do you ever look at your home, your yard, your community, your surroundings and think, I got this. I could survive. I've got food. I've got shovels. I've got power. No problemo. Because years ago, there were dueling stories. There was one story that said Edmonton would be an incredible place to survive a zombie apocalypse. Then there was another list that said Alberta is the second worst place in all of Canada for a zombie apocalypse. But we don't even worry about zombies anymore. We're not worried about zombies. Now we're worried about the threat of AI coming to get us and take us out in the next decade, Stacey.
1: Yeah, and I would like my chances better with a zombie than AI. Zombies are kind of stupid. They don't really have a brain. I'm not exactly sure what a zombie is in this scenario. But I would like my chances better with a zombie. But I still think my chances are super low. Like, when I look at how I could function without heat, without a computer, without with all of the sort of the basic necessities of life, I'm screwed. Mm-hmm. Like, I really am. And especially here in the province of Alberta, where it gets cold in the wintertime. So how are you going to survive that? It's a fascinating discussion. Can you start a fire?
0: You like with two rocks hitting them onto sticks, or with some matches that I've got in my back pocket from a bar in 1987?
1: Yeah, either one. Either one.
0: Matches and a lighter. I was a girl guide. My parents had a cottage. Yes, I could do that. Smashing rocks together? No, I'm in big trouble.
1: All right. What about water? Are you hoarding water? Do you have a container of water in your home that could sustain you for a couple of days?
0: We have multiple jugs of water. Here's why. Not me. My husband, who is the quiet, sensible one of us. When we went through the flood here in Calgary, and then we've had all of these water issues because of the water main breaking, he was like, enough of this. This is worrisome. So we actually have 5, 6, 7 jugs of water in our cupboards in case Calgary goes chaos.
1: What about food? Do you have enough canned food? Dry food?
0: Well, we have some canned food, but I will also say I have a son. And so the...
1: So no.
0: Well, I was going to say, like, the little bits of stuff that is, like, left in the back of the car or in his backpack, I could probably survive for a few months based on granola bars uneaten, applesauce packages that are only half done. I could scavenge to survive. What about you?
1: A fire, if I had matches or a lighter, then I could probably get myself through a fire. Water, we do have a little bit of water, some containers of water saved up. Food, I happen to be married to somebody who grew up with scarcity in his life because he grew up in communist Poland. So we have so much food in our house, where I think it just makes him feel more comfortable to have the food in the house. And so, come on over. You can walk up to Edmonton. I think we've got you.
0: So on the note of food, here's a very ridiculous side story to all of this. If you go back in time, I'm from Ontario. I grew up through the infamous ice storm of Eastern Ontario of 1998. And that ice storm wiped out power, wiped out utilities. We were just without anything for weeks. So I was at Queen's University at the time in Kingston, took the brunt of it. Trees were down everywhere, no power. I had just gone grocery shopping and I thought, and don't, by the way, hold me on this story for the rest of my life. I thought to myself, my parents are going to come get me. We're going to go home. I'm going to get out of Kingston because we have no power, but I'm not losing all of my pierogies and my chicken nuggets and all my food. So I took everything from my fridge and my freezer. I put it in a bag and I put that bag on my roof, thinking it's cold outside, it's an ice storm. That stuff will survive for a couple of days. and then you live through an ice storm and your parents come and get you, and then you go back to school and classes resume and you forget about the bag on your roof. So months later, it's spring, we're moving out of this house, and I just went, oh my God, there's a giant hockey bag of food on my roof. It was like I had murdered someone, because that bag of food, the smell that came from that bag and the slosh sound that it made. It was not my finer moment, but in an ice storm, in a crisis, you forget everything you've done. And I forgot that I put all my food on my roof to preserve it in the ice storm.
1: Yeah, it was a great idea until it wasn't.
0: Yeah.
1: You forgot about it. But I think Alberta might be a good spot to have something like this happen. And of course, we're talking about worst case scenario. We're talking about scenarios with separation. Now, this is a different scenario that we're looking at, with AI basically shutting down our water treatment plants, our power, our electricity, like everything. We're going to have to go it alone. And I just hearken back. I don't know if you ever watched The Last of Us with Pedro Pascal, shot here in Alberta. And we have such large open spaces where we could hunker down if we did have the right supplies for a little while, until we're attacked by people looking to pillage our stuff.
0: And on the note of this world coming to an end, everyone knew the story. We heard the story of the Anthropic employee who said there's a good chance in the next decade that AI could come for us and shut us down. On that note, Sam Jenkins, who is from Punch Card Systems in Edmonton and just super smart tech AI guy, had him on the show. And I said, break it down. Forget zombies. Forget aliens. All of that ridiculousness. If AI comes for Albertans, are we actually going to survive? Here's what Sam Jenkins said.
2: I thought a little bit about this last night, and I think if it's like the Terminator version of AI coming to get us, I think we do pretty well here in Alberta. I mean, we run our own grid, we generate our own power, we grow our own food. I mean, there aren't very many places in North America that can say that they can do that. So, you know, if the machines come and shut everything down, I think we're better set up than most. And I think that's the fun version of the question. I think the version that researchers are really worried about doesn't involve robots marching down the street. I think it's more about autonomy and us trusting systems and giving up human control.
0: Because he said, here's the situation. We don't exactly know 5 years, 7 years, 10 years, what an AI threat could look like. Is it shutting down communication? Is it shutting down power? Is it coming for our smart homes? Or is it actually crazy robots who come from the sky with helicopter wings and land on the street? He's like, if you're going to explore every dark corner of your brain, then it's a bit of an exercise to go through.
1: Do you want to explore all of these options? Like, it seems kind of fruitless. It's interesting. It's entertaining. But man, it's depressing.
0: I am someone, and I'm sure this is just pure anxiety, I am someone who likes to try and map out everything that could possibly come from a situation into my life. And most times I'm like, I figured out options A, B, C, and D, forgot about all the rest of them, and I'm not actually prepared. But I think it's good to have these conversations, because Sam Jenkins does say we use AI in our homes, we use AI in our schools, businesses, hospitals, governments are being asked to incorporate AI to make things streamlined and smoother and faster and efficient. So you have to understand all of the pieces that are part of this conversation if you're also adapting and adopting at the same time.
1: Oh, 100%. We are so reliant on artificial intelligence right now. So have you mapped it out? Do you have a solar-powered generator? I was thinking about costing that out. Like, this is where some people's minds are going, including mine, where I'm just like, I don't know how prepared we have to be. Is it just going to rust in my garage for the next 20 years until I eventually just shut it down and throw it out? So how have you mapped this out in your own life?
0: I haven't started buying anything. I've just spent the past week since the Anthropic news came out thinking about our reliance on tech and how much information we give to the world and how we can be AI'd with our voices and our likeness and protecting some of that information, but I haven't gone and priced out bunkers on Amazon.ca yet. I haven't gone that far.
1: Somebody sent me a picture of it's called Off the Grid Underground, and it looks like it's a hybrid heating system with some weird technology that you can, I guess, build wherever you happen to be living at that point. I don't know. It's an interesting exercise. When we were talking about zombies, now this seems a little bit more realistic, this threat of AI. And I know a lot of people are like, yeah, come on, Stace. Like, Sarah, come on, you're just fear-mongering here. We're not fear-mongering. There are the heads of AI saying, hey, this is a problem, and we need to slow things down. But do you slow things down when all of the when not all of the heads of AI are on board? What does this exactly look like, an AI destruction of humanity in the next 10 years?
0: I don't think this is fear-mongering, because Sam Jenkins, again, this is his world. He's a leader in this in Edmonton. He says we need to think about what AI is right now and then what AI is in the future.
2: It doesn't look like a robot uprising, but what the future is going to look like is systems doing exactly what humans are asking them to do and going further than what we expect. So there's a real example of this in very recent history. Back in July, OpenAI was running a security test on one of its own models. OpenAI is they make ChatGPT, and they were running that test in a sandbox. And in order to run the test, they had turned down the usual guardrails or security so that they could see what the thing was capable of. And so the AI agents got out of the guardrails that they set. It found a misconfigured system, and it started acting in a way that was unexpected, but actually was quite logical. And that's what we're seeing in some of the AI challenges that have been happening in recent history, is that these systems are breaking out of their guardrails because, as humans, we haven't figured out all the permutations that these AI systems can actually get up to. And I think what it means for businesses who are thinking about AI, you know, the average Canadian business isn't building its own AI model, but the average Canadian business is implementing AI models in their business. And so we need to be thinking about responsibility and security to make sure that we keep our businesses safe.
0: See, not fear-mongering. It's about responsibility and security and eyes wide open, whether you're adopting this for a government, a classroom, a business, because they're getting out of the sandbox. They are morphing, changing, permeating. It's all the words, the verbs, that means we're still along for the ride. We're learning too.
1: Yeah. So what does this mean? So this means that I shouldn't go to ChatGPT to plan my itinerary for my next vacation? What does this mean to the little guys like Stacey and Sarah? What should we be doing, right? Like, it's really sort of beyond the individual, and now it's sort of more like the collective and governments and the heads of these companies that really need to put their minds together and say, we got to slow this down because look at what's happening. Look what is possible.
0: I don't think it's an interesting question for you and me, because we're out there. Our voices are there. Faces are there. Life is there. You and I and all of us who are this age, we're out there. I think the interesting question is, if you're pregnant right now, and that baby has no online presence, you could theoretically keep them free of ever being exposed to this. No photos, no videos, no bragging posts on Facebook. The question is, if you're not even in this world yet, can we still save you from all of this worrisomeness?
1: Mm. I was listening to a podcast the other day just talking about how these machines aren't malicious. They're not like a Terminator, an evil entity. But when you ask them to do something, they will do it. They will find a way. They're not going to take a break after a couple hours going, you know what, I don't think oh, I'm tired, I'm hungry, I'm gonna cut bait on this. No, they will keep going and going and going until it is done, because that is how we've programmed them to work. And so that means that they'll just keep going, and no matter what the repercussions are and the disaster and the mayhem that they could cause.
0: Now, we're talking about AI right now, and the move of actually being, in a joking way, discussing aliens or zombies coming for us. But now we have this real AI threat. And Sam Jenkins says Alberta will do well to survive it. But we also play a role in how much we pull this stuff into our life. Coming up next on the 9 a.m. Free For All, we got a phone call. And what this listener saw shocked me. I wonder if it will shock you about tech in our lives. We'll play it for you coming up next.
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1: Chair. 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Stacey Brotzel in Edmonton. You can reach her at 780-451-8800. Our text is 403-974-8255. Wrapping up the show today with the question of something you've seen on your streets, on your roads, on your drive, and you thought, that can't be right. My eyes are deceiving me. Are you ready to hear what one of our listeners saw, Stacey? Because
2: yep.
1: This is subtle, but I also think this is crazy.
3: I want to ride my bicycle.
4: Oh, I think I've seen everything now. I think it was a parent taking their small child to school. The child was on the back of their bike, and the child was using a tablet. Like, you'd think a child on a bicycle would be busy looking around at things as they're riding the bike along, but no, she had her face in a tablet. I'm just still in shock.
1: I'm trying to imagine this mom or dad or grandparent, older sibling, on a bicycle with a kid on the back, and the kid on the back is on an iPad or tablet as they're going through the streets of the city.
2: Oh, so I don't think that's crazy at all. I don't think that's out of the realm of possibility. If they were in a car, they would be doing the same thing. It's hard to judge a parent of small kids, right? I was in the Costco lineup yesterday, and there was a woman with three very young children. I'm like, oh, I can't even remember that much, but maybe, you know, they didn't sleep much and they couldn't get the kid in, so they had to bribe them with the tablet. It is what it is at this day. This is how
1: a tablet on a bicycle. This is not a bicycle built for two and an iPad.
2: Obviously, it was disposable, right? Like, I'm assuming it's so, like, in the little chair, like they're the little chair on the back of the bike.
1: Yes, but yeah. You can drop that iPad. You can throw the iPad.
2: Obviously, that wasn't a concern. Or maybe there are other concerns that they actually got them on the bike and they're getting them to school was of higher concern than the iPad falling down.
1: I am on the same plane, the same situation with this listener. Gobsmacked, I will say. Gobsmacked because we have accepted tablets, phones, screens in our cars at all time. You very, very, very rarely see a family out for dinner and there isn't multiple screens on that table. No more I Spy, no more coloring at the table, no more playing with little cars. Taking it onto a bicycle seems like this is next level to me.
2: Yeah, but it takes a lot of effort as a parent to say, "Hey, let's have fun and play I Spy." Oh, you're going to melt down and throw an absolute tantrum, and now we're going to be late. And no, you can't take the tablet. No, you just hey, listen to my soft, soothing. No, you grab the tablet. You go, let's go. You wanted this. Let's go. We're going to school, and you just sort of make the way the only way you know how, right?
1: Look, maybe if we reverse in time 20 years ago, yes, my kid would have had a tablet, a screen at dinners and in the car because we had one of those old school screens on the back of the seat and you could watch a movie from a DVD. I still think on a bicycle is next step wild.
2: Yeah, the kid's safe. The iPad was not. And so they obviously took a calculated risk and they said, it's worth it. Let's get on the bike. Let's get going.
1: Okay, I have to know. In Edmonton, 780-451-8800. In Calgary, 403-974-8255. Are you on Team Stacey with this? Like, it's fine. Chill, Sarah. It's all good. Or are you on gobsmacked side with me? We'll do this again tomorrow morning, the 9 a.m. free-for-all.
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9: This is Global News. It's 10 o'clock. I'm Morgan Smith. Right now in Edmonton, it's 10 degrees. We're headed to a high of 23 and the sunshine 22 tomorrow. Prime Minister Mark Carney is returning to Ottawa after delivering a highly anticipated speech to the European Parliament in Strasbourg this morning. He welcomed Europe's ambition to forge a new type of alliance with Canada, noting that polls show Canadians favor closer ties. At a press briefing after his speech, Carney assured that the House of Commons would be consulted.
10: Yes, we will have a series of debates, I'm sure, in Parliament, relevant committees, and ultimately there will be a vote in the Canadian Parliament for the final structure of the alliance that we're working on. I observed that there has been a fair bit of preparation for this.
9: Details of the agreement should be revealed when Quebec hosts the Canada-EU summit in October. Well, the president of the Business Council of Alberta is disputing a separatist group's claim that the report on the cost of Alberta separation is inaccurate. Adam Legge is part of the expert panel which reviewed the report from the U of C School of Public Policy. He says Alberta is in fact obligated to pay its fair share of the national debt.
11: Legal rules and constitutional rules that would say we would have to take on a portion of our debt. And so, you know, what the actual number would be is still up for negotiation if that were to happen. But I can't see a scenario where Alberta walks away.
9: The report also shows a minimal increase in incomes with a slight decrease in taxes for Albertans under the smooth scenario, but a dramatic drop in incomes and increased taxes under the difficult scenario. Legge says anywhere in the middle will likely leave Albertans worse off than they are now. U.S. President Donald Trump criticizing the Federal Reserve for voting to raise interest rates by 0.25% this week. He's pushing for interest rates to be lowered by 2.5 points. But University of Michigan economist Justin Wolfers tells ABC News that would cause consumer prices to spiral out of control.
12: It's not a question of whether I agree. This is the dumbest thing I've ever heard. There's not an economist in the United States who agrees. There's not an economist in the world who agrees.

0: Federal Reserve Board had 12 people vote on it. Some were appointed by Obama, some by Biden, and some by Trump. Every single one of them voted to raise rates. The idea that rates should be 1%, if we were to follow the president's advice, would set off an inflationary spiral. It would be very, very dangerous.
1: The Reserve Board's trying to curb inflation caused by tariffs, the war in Ukraine, and the U.S. war on Iran. One U.S. service member is telling ABC News the true cost of that war is being kept secret from the American people. Well, the U.N.'s top human rights body says its investigators have found reasonable grounds to believe the U.S. committed the war crime of indiscriminate attacks in Iran. Two February 28th airstrikes, including on a girls' school, killed at least 178 civilians, women and children among them. Several police services across Canada reported that their 911 lines were down this morning though outages appeared to be resolved within an hour or two in many cases. Here's Canadian Press reporter Don Mitchell.
2: Services in Ontario reported the disruptions on social media, urging residents to call non-emergency lines in case of an emergency. Further east, the Nova Scotia government said intermittent 911 outages affected some cell phone and VoIP users.
1: Cause of the outage has not yet been determined. 880 CHED Sports NHL training camps open today. The Oilers' first preseason game goes Saturday against Winnipeg. You can hear it live at 8 on 880. Chad. Winnipeg Jets, meanwhile, have suspended netminder Connor Hellebuyck for failing to report last night. He requested a trade over the summer. It's an off day for the Toronto Blue Jays. They beat Detroit 5-1 yesterday and remain a game and a half back of the Chicago White Sox for the final AL wild card berth. 880 Chad News Time, 10:04.
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1: 880 CHED weather. Expect sunshine today, tomorrow, and into next week. Clear, high of 23 this afternoon. Some clouds tonight. A low of plus 5, then sunny and 22 tomorrow. Sunshine again for the weekend. 24 Saturday and 26 on Sunday. Right now in Edmonton, it's 10 degrees. I'm Morgan Smith. 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

0: morning, everybody. Welcome to the show. It is Thursday, September 17th. For a girl I know, it's Mother's Day. I'll never be able to say September 17th without breaking into Fiddler's Green by Tragically Hip. That's just the way it's going to be from now on. But yeah, September 17th, it's a beautiful morning, nice and sunny. It's decent run of weather. I was surprised. I was taking a look at the weather forecast. Do you know what the normal is for this time of year, Sarah, in Edmonton? I bet you don't.
1: Isn't it like 16 or something?
0: How did you know that?
1: Because I read stats.
0: What are you talking about? You read
1: stats? I read the same stories that pop up for you sometimes. You know that, right?
0: I didn't read a story.
1: I saw it in the Burley.
0: Oh, okay. It was in our newscast?
1: Yeah, I kind of figured that's where you saw it.
0: No. I actually check the weather forecast every day. See if there's anything interesting.
1: You check the weather forecast every day?
0: Yeah, I was struck by the daily high is only 16. I thought it would be normal. The Calgary is 17. I mean, we're only middle of September. I thought it might still be, you know, somewhere in the neighborhood of 20 degrees, something like that. But no, we are well above average. 22 in Calgary today, and what's Edmonton? 23 today, I think, something like that. So well above average. And the weekend's looking pretty good, too. Sunny skies all the way through and getting up into the mid-20s. It's that late summer surge. Hanging on to it. Great. Okay. Busy show again today. It's crazy the amount of news that is happening. Like, you always anticipate in this business, things are going to slow down, especially in August. August is usually sort of, that's when it's the dog days, and you're really trying to figure out, okay, what are we going to do? What are we going to talk about? It wasn't that bad. There was lots to talk about in August. And then you know things are going to pick up again once you get into September. And boy, have they picked up. There is so much going on. You know, you've got this whole trade war thing with the United States. Killer robots are going to kill us all within a couple of years. Donald Trump doing whatever Donald Trump does on a daily basis. This guy, it's almost admirable the things that go on in the United States that people don't even bat an eye at anymore. Like yesterday, this is one day, he threatened to end all trade with Europe. Now, just think that through for a second. It is the second largest, you know, the bloc is the second largest economy outside of the United States. You got China and the EU. Well, we just won't trade with Europe anymore. Okay. He threatened to tear down the Kennedy Center unless they put his name on it. He'll ban the funding to do the renos and he'll tear it down. It's all in one day. And, you know, this will be a hostile act if Canada continues to cozy up with Europe. It's just every day, the crazy, right? So that never goes away. But then you've got what's going on in our province and in our country. And these are important issues that we're tackling right now. The EU one, of course, is a direct result of what's going on in the United States. And we'll get into that a little bit. But here in our province, we have the report that came out now looking into the costs, the risks involved in a vote to move into the next phase of separation. And you got to remember, we're a little more than a month away now. What we're being asked on October the 19th is not should Alberta separate, yes or no. That would be easy. That would be simple. What you're being asked is, should Alberta separate? No. Okay, fine. Carry on. The yes, the other side, the other option, it's a two-option question. One is, this is it. Put an end to this conversation. The more complicated one is not Alberta should leave. It's, we should have another referendum on Alberta leaving, right? So keep that in mind. But regardless, either way, to their credit, the province, as you know, commissioned a report and brought together some outstanding people who study economics and all the rest of that stuff and said, look into what it would look like if it was a vote to leave. How would that look? What would the impacts be on Albertans and on Alberta's economy and all the rest of that stuff? And they did as best they could. And here's where the issue comes in. And I'm not being critical, one, of the government for commissioning this report. I think it was valuable. I think it was important, something that they had to do. I'm not being critical of the people who put the report together. I think they did a good job. They did an honest job as best as they possibly can. But at the end of the day, I don't know if it will matter all that much. Because if you take a look at that report, You can literally, if you are a pro-separatist, you can find something in there that will tell you that it will be a good thing. It may take a hell of a long time. It may be the long-term time frame of 20 years down the road, I think, is the one that they use, talking about an increase in GDP and a reduction in taxes. And that's based on everything going perfectly well, the smoothest possible procedure that we could possibly go through. In 20 years, you'll see a slight gain. And then there's the worst case scenario that points out it's going to be a catastrophe immediately. They both say that. Smooth or difficult, you know, scenarios. Both say the first 5 years are going to be pretty rough. Then the next 20 years will be even rougher based on the difficult scenario. And then the reality is neither of those are likely to be the way that it shapes out. And that's what the report says. These are two options on either ends of the spectrum. It's likely going to fall somewhere in the middle. But that's the takeaway from the report for me, is we don't know. We can give you scenarios. You know, we can run the models and say, if this happens, then what? What if this happens, then what? We don't know what's going to happen. We don't know how that process is going to look. We don't know. Alberta won't have say, or, you know, the final say on all kinds of these issues. Right? It'll be a negotiation process, and ultimately the rest of this country will have a major voice in how it would look if we do get to that point, and I don't think that we will. So I've always been, from the beginning, I've been frustrated when you hear people jump in and say, oh, it's going to be the greatest thing ever. Look how much money we're going to have. We'll have all. You don't know any of that. We don't know what it would look like. So I applaud them for doing the report. I applaud the people who did the report, and I will point out that I think the government took great pains to get people on this report that can't be called woke or lefties or commies or pinkos or liberals or you name it, or anti-UCP or anti-conservative, or you can't. Jack Mintz, Ted Morton, don't fit in that box. I'm sorry. I mean, the other ones, they don't either, to be frank with you, but they took great pains to get very well-respected members of the conservative movement in this province and have them be part of this report. So, and that was a conscious decision. I had a chance to speak with the Minister of Finance and the President of the Treasury Board, Jason Nixon, the one who commissioned the report. We'll play the interview from him coming up a little bit later, okay? I'll give you an idea, because there's people already phoning in that want to talk about all kinds of different issues. We're going to have lots of time for your calls today, but we will shelve the conversation on the separation report temporarily, okay? We will get back to that coming up in the second hour. In the third hour today, we're going to have a conversation with a lady. Now, this is remarkable to me. We know that there's a need for organ donors in this country, desperate need. There are people on list right now in dire need of life-saving organ transplants, and many of them, unfortunately, will not receive the transplant in time. And there are living donations you can do. Obviously, not all of them. But when it comes to liver and kidney, you can make a donation of part of your liver, one of your kidneys, and save the life of somebody and carry on. There's a woman in Alberta who did both. Stepped up and said, you know what? If I can do it, I will. She donated part of her liver and one of her kidneys. Has no idea where those organs have gone, but she did it and likely saved two lives in the process. It's absolutely remarkable. Like, you know, we hear of people who do it for family members, things like that. Okay, I get it. But she just sat down and said, you know what, I can make a difference, and I'm going to. We'll talk to her coming up a little bit later. We'll talk about oil prices, gas prices, what's going on there. It's hitting $1.80 plus in our province right now. Crazy. And you know what? The expectation is it's going to continue to go up. The price of oil continues to go up. And it's having an interesting effect. First of all, China is seeing a bit of a benefit from this. Seems like a lot of things that Trump does blow us up and it backfires on, right? You know, he wanted to talk about oil and gas and energy independence and drill, baby, drill. Well, the exact opposite has happened in so many ways. And it's actually really goosed renewables. There's a lot of countries around the world that have said, okay, this is really a kick in the ass to get going on renewable energy. Let's move away from, you know, if this is the way things are going to be when it comes to fossil fuels, not everybody, obviously, right? And it's still a long-term thing in many ways. But it's add a little fuel to the fire, if so to speak. I get it. It doesn't make a lot of sense. But and China is the major provider of a lot of that renewable tech, you know, solar panels, things like that. And they're doing booming business. It's just great. They can't keep up. And the impact of the oil prices haven't hit them as hard yet. This is the thing. There's a timeline. Because of their massive reserves they've been drawing down on, oil prices haven't really hit them that hard yet. Eventually it will, but we'll have a conversation about how this, the impact of this situation in the Middle East is impacting different parts of the world, and some of them more than others. And I don't know if you've heard, but you know, they're talking about $10 a gallon diesel coming up. They're already over, but they're pushing $7 in some places. It's crazy. And you want to talk about inflation? Holy cow. It's just going to get worse and worse and worse and worse for all of us. That's the problem. This is a U.S. created issue. But the whole world pays the price for the foolishness, and we all will be as we go along. So we'll get into that. But our prime minister continued, he's done now, but he was at EU Parliament today talking about this whole new partnership thing. We got a little more clarity on what it might look for, like for us here in Canada. I'll give you some of the latest on that when we come back right after this break.
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0: This is Shea Ganem on 880 CHED, Edmonton's News. Today's talk.
1: So Mark Carney, yesterday, as you know, was sort of, would you call him the guest of honor? I don't know. But Ursula von der Leyen, who is the head of the European Union, talked about opening the door to making Canada the first ever associate member of the EU. Today was Mark Carney's turn to address European Parliament, and he did, talking about, he didn't go there. He was talking about deeper cooperation, deeper trade, all that sort of stuff that we've heard from him before, and saying that the economic ties with EU and industries like artificial intelligence, critical minerals, defense, there's opportunities there. He said, in a bit of a slight at Donald Trump, I want to be precise about what I'm proposing. Saying, I'm not proposing a third bloc in order to become a great power rival, only with better manners. He says, we're not in this to try and become dominant over other countries.
2: On the contrary, we are pursuing resilience so no one can control our open markets, impair our sovereignty, threaten our territorial integrity, or undermine our freedoms, our democracies, our rule of law.
1: So he said, yeah, we're not here to try and become dominant. We are seeking partnerships. And he actually went on and said that, we want partnerships that benefit everybody. We want to see win-wins. And, you know, he talked about shared values and all that stuff, right?
2: We do not pursue zero-sum deals. Our commitment to the rule of law and our unyielding defense of human dignity, individual freedom, and democracy share the same deep roots, the same unwavering dedication. We hold common values for which we have always fought and in whose defense we must always remain vigilant. We believe that a strong economy is not an end in itself, but a means to a just society. We are committed.
1: Now, he didn't mention Trump in his comments. He didn't say that. But he was obviously a centerpiece of the conversation that Carney was having with European lawmakers, there's no doubt. And talking about we are not fair weather allies, we are working with people that have shared values with us, we're trying to have, you know, mutually beneficial agreements, all the rest of the stuff. He talked about sovereignty. He talked about all those sorts of things, right? And he said, this is just the reality. This is where we need to go. This is what the future looks like.
2: Building on our common strengths and based on our shared values. But let me take this opportunity to say plainly what Canada proposes. Canada and Europe should secure our strategic autonomy through deep cooperation in the full range of strategic capabilities, including critical minerals, defense industrial capacity, AI and compute, energy security, space and payments. We should move towards seamless digital trade in non-agricultural goods and a wide range of services. We should deepen our people-to-people ties, allowing our youth to work, study, and live where they want on either side of the Atlantic.
1: So he's getting closer and closer to, okay, what does this look like, right? What is involved in this? He did talk about some of the issues that we were talking about yesterday, like how far down the road is he planning to take us? One, associate member of the EU. He did reiterate today, this is not about becoming part of the EU.
2: Canada is not in a position nor seeking to become a full member of the European Union. Therefore, it's a different framework. It's a framework that is relevant for a country that shares the deep bonds, histories, and the ambitions for our people that the European Parliament has for Europeans and the Canadian government has for Canadians.
1: Okay, so now we've heard from the EU ambassador, Jonathan Wilkinson. We've heard from Mark Carney, both saying, no, Canada does not seek to become a member of the European Union. That's not the plan. That's not what we're talking about here. Okay, so we can put that away. Associate member, what does that mean? It doesn't sound like it means anything right now. And if you watched yesterday and you took a look at what was going on in Europe, there were a lot of European countries, a lot of European lawmakers that stood up and said, what the hell is Ursula talking about? Nobody said this to us. Nobody told us that we were going to make Canada an associate member. What does that mean? So they had a lot of the same questions that I think you and I were asking on the show yesterday. So I think this is a long way from done. I think, you know, if they had stopped throwing the word membership around, we might be having a different conversation. We'd be talking about agreements and partnerships and alliances and all that sort of stuff, which already exists. So it's strengthening those. Regardless, this is where we are now. And he also was asked at a press briefing following his speech about, okay, are you just making these things up on your own? Like, where does this go? And he said, no. There's a procedure in place, and that involves the House of Commons.
3: Yes, we will have a series of debates, I'm sure, in Parliament, relevant committees, and ultimately there will be a vote in the Canadian Parliament for the final structure of the alliance that we're working on. I observe that there has been a fair bit of preparation for this.
1: Okay, preparation, but I am reassured in hearing him say, no, this will be debated and there will be a vote on this in the House of Commons. That's how this is supposed to work. Now, he's got a majority, so if he wants it to happen, it's going to happen. That's the way things work in Canadian Parliament. But I think at least at that point, there will be an opportunity for politicians to ask questions and give answers and give you and I a little more understanding of what this might look like, which is an important process. So I don't know. I feel a little bit better about it. I can't wait until we get that clarity, though. I think that's going to be important. That's going to be valuable. In the meantime, part of this is sticking the spokes of the United States. No question about it, right? It's showing them that, yeah, you can do your trade thing. We've got other options. And it worked. Donald Trump yesterday said this would be a hostile act if Europe and Canada were to do this. He said if it's done with bad intentions, he'll put heavy tariffs on Europe. He actually threatened to cut off all trade with Europe. He said Canada's been a terrible trade partner. So if the effect is to sort of stick it to the U.S. in some ways, mission accomplished. Now, how do we go about doing it? We'll talk about that when we come back right after the news.
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13: This is Global News. It's 10:30. Good morning. I'm Morgan Smith. Prime Minister Mark Carney believes Canada and the European Union should move forward in allowing youth to live, work, and study on either side of the Atlantic. Addressing the European Parliament in Strasbourg, France today, Carney welcomed the ambition for Canada to become the European Union's first associate member. He says the specific terms of the deal will be debated and voted on in Parliament. A 35-year-old Lacombe man is due in court September 29th on child sexual exploitation materials charges. This after a tip from the FBI. Alert's Internet Child Exploitation Unit says Graham St. Thomas was arrested yesterday after his home was searched and devices seized. In Calgary, a man accused of drugging and sexually assaulting vulnerable women at his rural property is headed to prison. 62-year-old Richard Mantha was sentenced today to 12 years behind bars on six offenses between 2019 and 2023. Edmonton police trying to identify a man spotted in the area of 82nd Avenue and Gateway Boulevard the night of the fire at the Elk Cortez restaurant patio on June 25th. What appears to be two fires were set that night, causing extensive damage. 880 CHED News Time is 10:31.
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13: 880 CHED weather. Expect sunshine today, tomorrow, and into next week. Clear sky and 23 your high this afternoon. A few clouds tonight, low of plus 5, then sunny and 22 tomorrow. It's 13 in Edmonton. I'm Morgan Smith. 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
1: Here we go. 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It's a trip to Major League Baseball's All-Star Weekend in Chicago next July. 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
0: Here's your host, Shea Ganem, on 880 Chad, Edmonton's News. Today's talk.
1: Hey, Sarah.
15: Dig it!
1: I don't want to tell you how to do your job, but why don't you get longer music for that contest thing? Because we run out every single time, and then you complain about how there's no music.
16: Well, maybe you could just talk faster.
1: No, I won't be rushed. Why don't you just loop it, and then we don't have to worry about it?
16: Because I'm not in charge of making it.
1: Why don't you restart it when it ends?
16: Because then it'll restart the intro over you.
1: Oh, with the voice part. You can't just play the music bed?
16: No. And no other host has a problem with it, I'm just going to point out.
1: Well, I'm like no other host.
16: No, you're very long-winded, apparently.
1: It just seems like it's a solvable problem, and then you wouldn't have to complain about it every single time we do it.
16: You know, the solvable part is you could just make your contest word shorter.
1: Could.
16: Or you don't have to read every single detail.
1: Yeah, well, it's going to happen again in 2 hours. I can tell you that right now.
16: Or
1: now
16: you'll forget to do it.
1: Now I'm going to make sure that it happens at 12:33.
16: Excellent.
1: I promise you.
16: Love it.
1: And we'll all sit in silence. Talking about this EU partnership that Canada is looking at forging. And like I said, there are some EU lawmakers, if you check out European media, that weren't too impressed with this and were caught off guard. There's some who love it. President of Spain posted a new EU, well, not a new EU flag, but posted a picture of the EU flag, which is, you've probably seen it, it's 12 golden stars on a blue background. Posted that with a bright red Canadian maple leaf on the left-hand side. The European Parliament President welcomed Canada's leadership in building the next chapter in this relationship, whatever that may look like. A lot of people very happy about it, and as I say, a lot are sort of, well, wait a minute, what happened here? Where did this come from? We didn't know about it. But we'll see where it goes. I think we're sort of, it would be a big, big deal. It would be a big, big change. And we'll need to see exactly what it looks like. And I think maybe we're getting a bit ahead of ourselves here. Regardless, it is one thing that Canada is doing out of necessity. And I think it's fair when the Prime Minister talks about, you know, things have changed. We have to do things differently. We have to seek different alliances. We have to seek different partnerships, different opportunities, different markets. He's right. And I think, you know, anybody who looks at the way the world is working right now recognizes that and sees that the way that it's worked post-World War II doesn't exist anymore because sort of the one dominant country, the most influential of all, that sort of dictated how that world order was going to look, no longer fits into that, doesn't want to, and basically has gone about tearing down a lot of what was built since World War II. So it only makes sense that you're going to do things differently. I think all countries are trying to figure out how to do it. So it benefits Europe, it benefits Canada if it's done properly. Okay, we'll see where it goes. Meanwhile, here in Canada, we know that the Prime Minister has done all kinds of work to try and fast-track projects. There's all kinds of, you know, we're going to build, well, you think about it, we're going to do icebreakers and we're going to do pipelines. There's a whole bunch of things that the government says we're going to do. We'll see how many of them actually get done. That's the issue that we've talked about a lot with Mark Carney is, you said you're going to do a lot of things. When do you start actually doing them, right? Regardless, we've talked a lot in this country about the issues that we have in doing anything. Right now, some of them are regulatory, some of them are government, you know, red tape and all the rest of that stuff that Carney, I think, has removed a lot of, right, and changed some of those frameworks, and that's good. But a lot of them are not. They're just realities of the world that we live in, and just think about labor. We've talked about that a million times on the show. We have an infinite, or a finite, I should say, amount of labor available to do the things that we want to do, and it's not enough. It affects home building. We don't have enough skilled trades, all the rest of this stuff. Well, that doesn't get any better when you talk about all these major projects that we're going to be doing. And it's not just labor. There's a bunch of other areas, too, that are we're going to run into issues. There's no question about it. Valerie Walker is the CEO of Business and Higher Education Roundtable. Recently put together a bunch of work on this in sort of the bottlenecks that we may encounter as we try and accomplish these goals that we've set out for ourselves. She wrote about it. You can read the article at thehub.ca. And I had a chance to talk to her about it this morning and go through some of her concerns. And, you know, like I say, they're not new, but are we working on them?
17: I think you make an excellent point in the article, and I encourage listeners to check it out at thehub.ca. We're hearing about, you know, all of these things that we're going to do in this country. We're going to build icebreakers. We're going to build pipelines. We're going to build data centers. I mean, the list goes on and on and on and on. It's all great. Sounds great anyway. But it also presents some challenges, right? And some of these challenges could, I don't know if they'll derail these plans or not, but where do you see these challenges that we've maybe created for herself? Some of them have existed for a long time, but what do you see as the issue that we need to address here?
18: Yeah, so, and we identify this right up front in the title of our piece, and I do encourage listeners to take a look at it. The challenge is the space that exists in between all of these national strategies, these national ambitions. So think about a shipyard, a data center, and a major energy project. On paper, they're all part of completely different strategies. But in reality, they are all going to need engineers, electricians, cyber specialists, power research infrastructure, you name it. Mm-hmm. So while government tends to plan those ambitions or those strategies one at a time and in isolation, in reality, Canada, those of us who are going to try to help execute on these ambitions, we have to deliver them all at once. So it's that space in between that's a challenge. It's where those various demands collide. And what we see right now is that no one's really responsible for adding those up.
1: When you take a look at it, where do you see the biggest choke points? We've talked so much about labor in this country in so many different areas. I got to think that's one. What else might be a problem?
18: We also talk about this in the piece. There's significant overlap, to your point, when it comes to labor and looking at how much, how many skilled trades workers or technicians we'll need. But there's the energy to power these things. You know, we think AI will be a savior to everything we're trying to execute on, but the amount of power we need, the data centers that we'll have to construct in order to deliver on that is critical. Research infrastructure, the places where these big ideas will come to life, be commercialized, and make money. There's a lot of overlap across these strategies in that case, too. There's a lot of different places beyond just the talent piece that will end up causing bottlenecks in the systems as we try to deliver.
1: So when you take a look at that, and you're right, we have the finite amount of resources, be it electricity, labor, research people, whatever the case may be, and you've got all of these projects that might exceed that finite supply. What do we do? Do we need to delay these? Do we need to cancel some of these? Do we need to rethink it? How bad could it be?
18: Well, I try to be a glass half full kind of person. So instead of, you know, worrying and catastrophizing, I think what the opportunity is for us, that the challenge that's there is it's not just a labor thing, like we said, it's a capacity planning story. I think we can do a lot, and it's not a central planning. We're definitely not advocating that some folks sitting in Ottawa come up with one master plan, but in some cases we're going to need more people. At other times, we need to train those people differently or move them more easily between different industry sectors. Maybe we need to sequence projects differently so that the major building that is taking place across this country don't all need all of the pipe fitters at the exact same point in time. You know, how can we share infrastructure? These are the types of examples with some coordination and planning, it would be possible to actually execute. I don't think we should diminish our ambition or stall out the progress. We can't do that, but some of this planning is what's going to allow us to actually deliver.
1: There are so many programs, there are so many initiatives, there are so many promises to address some of these issues that you mentioned. I don't know if it's electrification or if it's labor or whatever it is. Are any of them working? Are there any examples you can look at and say, okay, this is what we need to be doing, this is headed in the right direction?
18: Oh, there are good starts in a lot of places. And in part, what we did at BHER, the Business and Higher Education Roundtable, in trying to be part of the solution and not just identify the problem, we did an analysis within just our member orgs, so the big companies across the country and the big post-secondaries, and we identified, Shay, over 300 partnerships that already exist amongst our members who are doing things
17: okay.
18: to help advance on these various projects. Part of the problem is that a lot of folks don't know.
17: Yeah, they don't know each other.
18: Things are already in practice, and that so they everyone every time they want to do something feels like they have to start from scratch.
17: In terms of how you solve that, like you've touched on it, some coordination and sort of some planning, but it's. Is that government? Because a lot of this happens, government, it all comes top down. What do you think the best approach is to sort of, as you say, bridge those gaps, that space in between all of this? What's the best way of mm-hmm. getting everybody on the same page and talking about this? Because like you say, there are programs, there are plans, people exist. How do we bring it all together?
18: Well, that's according to Prime Minister Carney, the $500 billion question coming out of the investment summit, right? So, yeah, because coordination is only going to matter if there's somebody who can actually be responsible for delivery. What we see is the need for intermediaries to step in to those spaces. It's very demanding for someone who's running a major construction company or a major energy oil and gas company to also take on a leadership role when it comes to ensuring that small businesses within their supply chains or subcontractors are all aligned with the various talent needs regionally, nationally. So what can a role, we do some of this and sit in the space in between. There are a lot of intermediaries whose role it can primarily be to share information between various levels of government, indigenous communities, labor, as well as the companies and the training providers, to make sure that everyone understands their role and can help deliver their piece. So it's not going to be one group who can come in and solve all of this, but it's recognizing, I think I maybe said this to you when we had a chance to chat before, part of coordination or collaboration to make it really truly work, you have to recognize what your strength is, and you have to understand, and this is the hard part, it's not everything. No one in this country is good at all the things, and so there's a time to lead and there's a time to follow.
17: So I mean, to sum it up, we're not saying you can't do this isn't possible, it's absolutely, it's possible, but we've got to address some of these issues or we're going to run into some obvious challenges here. Like we've talked about, these aren't new. As you well know, Valerie, we talk about labor for years now. So we need to have a plan. Just announcing the project is the first step, and not to say we shouldn't, but let's get a plan in place to make sure that we can actually accomplish the things that we've set out to do without shooting ourselves in the foot here.
18: That's exactly it. I would sum it up by saying if we can't identify the bottlenecks before we start these projects, the bottlenecks are going to find the projects at the most inopportune moment possible.
17: 100%. Makes perfect sense. Valerie, great stuff. Thank you so much for your time today. I appreciate the chat.
18: Really appreciate it. Anytime, Shay.
17: Yeah, Valerie Walker. Great stuff. CEO of Business and Higher Education Roundtable. And trying to propose some answers to those questions. And like I say, they're not new questions. These are issues we have encountered before, right? And I guess those challenges remain. And it's not surprising to hear that, you know, there are, as she said, hundreds of programs, initiatives, plans, and none of them, well, I shouldn't say none of them, but most of them don't know the other ones exist, right? So we need some sort of coordination. If we have trouble building homes, and we have, because we don't have enough skilled trades, how are we going to build homes and ships and data centers and pipelines? And the list goes on and on and on and on. You're talking about the same skilled trades. How are we going to do the electrification and build the data centers if we've got a finite amount of electricity? Like, there's so many things that we need to try and do here. The thing is, we're talking about how are we going to do them instead of, yeah, we can't do them. That's a good change. I'm taking a look at the text line. You know, and a listener says the federal government is finally putting the conditions in place to make Canada investable again. This is something the Conservatives have been yelling for the last decade. If you've read my previous messages, I lean Conservative. If this Liberal government follows through with action, I'll be very impressed. All Canadians win if this happens. More work, higher GDP, improved social services due to this. The EU partnership is exciting. I'd love to live in Europe for a few years. Let's sell them our resources. So I see more and more of that, right? I absolutely do. We'll wait and see how it plays out, though. Okay, way late for a break again. Let me do that. We'll be back right after this.
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1: In a few minutes, we will speak with our province's Minister of Finance and President of the Treasury Board, Jason Nixon, will join us. Jason Nixon is the one who went to the University of Calgary School of Public Policy and said, hey, I need you to put together a report on what it would look like should Alberta ultimately separate. And as we've said many, many times, that's a process that we're not even contemplating per se with this upcoming referendum. It's starting the process of starting that process. You know, it's a referendum on a referendum. We've heard all the talk. You know the drill. They did, and we have now seen the report, right? The report came back, and I think we've got sort of an understanding of what it says. And I'm not being at all critical. It's going to sound like I'm critical of the report's authors. I'm not. Absolutely not. Because it's a very, very difficult, it might be an impossible task, it is, to come down with that. This is what it would look like, because we don't know. The uncertainty is the piece we need to talk about, I think. But the director of the School of Public Policy, Martha Hall Findlay, says she's proud of the work that they did, recognizing that, you know, it is what it is, and a lot goes into it, and you know, they did what they could with the information that we do know, and a lot of it is a guessing game.
2: We really had to go back to basic principles. What does the federal government do? What does the Alberta government do? Where are there overlaps? What would it cost to start something new? What would Alberta not have to do, i.e. the Coast Guard? But I really need to stress, because we're getting questions about this, we are not advising Albertans what to do at all. This was absolutely, here are the facts, here's the data, objective analysis.
1: And it is, and that's all that it is. Here's the facts, here's the analysis, do with it what you will. And it will be up to Albertans to make their own decision. But like I say, there's a wide range of outcomes possible, and I think they're all legit. And there's many, many more that are cited in that report. It's a million different possible outcomes here.
2: We really took the approach of, if it were smooth, this is kind of what the analysis would say in comparing Alberta and federal. If it's not smooth and something like this would take a lot longer, you'd have a whole lot more uncertainty. Stretch those costs out for longer and you know, it gets uglier.
1: And that's what it looks like. If it's perfect, if it's as smooth as possibly could be, if every single domino falls in Alberta's direction and they get every win they could and it goes as quickly as possible and everybody around the world, not just in Canada, says, yeah, this is fantastic, we're all in, that's your best case scenario. Possible. Likely. Well, I don't know if I'd go that far, but possible. And then you've got your worst case scenario, which means the government of Canada says, okay, well, wait a minute, we're heavily invested in this. We've got a huge stake in how this is going to look. It's going to have a major impact on us. So we're going to make sure that we really put the screws to you and get the best possible deal for the rest of the country. And the rest of the world says, well, you know what? We don't know what the hell's going on in Canada and Alberta anymore, so we're pulling back. We'll see what happens. Now you're into your worst case scenario, where we see, as you know, it could cost that. That's why you get a range of what does a startup cost? Well, $50 billion to $170 billion. Now you make of that what you will, right? That's the startup cost. If it goes really easy, $50 billion. Still a lot of money. If it goes really bad, $170 billion. So it's all over the place, right? And I think, to me, when I take a look at that report, that's where I land, is kind of like, nobody knows. Nobody knows. These are really, really smart people that did a really good job in analyzing all of the possible outcomes as best you can. But we just don't know so many things. We'll speak with the minister when we come back after this and get his take on the report that was released yesterday.
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10: This is Global News. It's 11 o'clock. Good morning. I'm Morgan Smith right now in Edmonton. 13 degrees. We're headed to a sunny high of 23 this afternoon. 22, your high tomorrow. Alberta's independence movement says the fight does not end with the referendum vote in October. Premier Daniel Smith has said a vote to remain in Canada would allow the province to move on, and her office reiterated that this week. Prominent separatist Jeff Rath says he believes the governing United Conservative Party membership won't support Smith, given how she handled the push for separation.
11: And what we say to that is we're never giving up. I mean, the logic of independence is such that we're not going home when this is all over. Like, do you think we're just going to stop advocating for a free and independent Alberta? I don't think Danielle Smith is going to survive, you know, the referendum, whatever the result is.
10: A member of the panel, which reviewed a UFC report on the cost of separation, wants people who push for independence to ask if they're ready for the consequences. Business Council of Alberta President Adam Legg says the report's best-case scenario is a minimal gain in earnings and a slight drop in taxes for Albertans, while the worst-case scenario could mean significant cuts in earnings and significant boosts in taxes.
12: Some pretty different outcomes, depending upon whether the scenario is smooth or whether the scenario is difficult. But I think what it ultimately points to is that if the reality were to land somewhere in the middle, it's a net negative for Alberta.
10: Elections Alberta says it's now seen more than 500,000 requests for mail-in ballots for the October 19th referendum. The agency expects record voter turnout, with a number of mail-in ballot requests continuing to climb since the application period opened. It now totals just over 509,000. Prime Minister Mark Carney wrapping his two-day European trip, saying Canada welcomes the ambition to become an associate member of the European Union. However, the PM insists that Canada is not looking to become a full member. He says any deal will be voted on by Parliament. Alerts Internet Child Exploitation Units as a tip from the FBI is what led to a Lacombe man's arrest this week. According to ICE, it was regarding a person using Telegram to share materials depicting child sexual abuse. ICE says yesterday, 35-year-old Graham St. Thomas was arrested after his home was searched and police seized several electronic devices. He's now charged with distributing, possessing, and accessing child sexual abuse and exploitation materials. He's free on conditions until his September 29th court date. 62-year-old Richard Mantha will get credit for time served after he was sentenced today to 12 years in prison by a Calgary judge on six offenses. Police said that Mantha took multiple women to his rural property, drugged them, and sexually assaulted them. Police are hoping to

0: identify a man seen around the El Cortez restaurant on June 25th, just ahead of a fire which caused extensive damage to the restaurant's patio. The man was wearing a red plaid top, blue and white shorts, and green shoes. He was seen around the location at 82nd Avenue Gateway Boulevard. He had short brown hair and fair skin. The Oilers superfan known as Mama Stanley says she's not telling Oilers fans to stop supporting the team, but as a sexual assault survivor, she just can't. This after the team signed Alex Formanton, one of the five Team Canada players acquitted in a 2018 sexual assault. While she's declined interviews, she did post a statement to social media last night. She addressed some of the claims that her public statements and a petition to rescind the signing was just attention-seeking.
1: But that verdict does not require me to give anyone my personal support as a fan.
0: Yesterday, Oilers GM Stan Bowman addressed the controversial signing, saying he understands some people will be opposed, but the team carefully considered the decision. 880 CHED Sports, NHL training camps open today. The Oilers' first preseason game goes Saturday against Winnipeg, and you can hear it live at 8 right here on 880 CHED. 880 CHED News Time, 11:04.
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0: 880 CHED weather. Expect sunshine today, tomorrow, and well into next week. Clear high of 23 this afternoon. Some clouds tonight, and we'll hit a low of +5. Then sunshine tomorrow with a high of 22. Right now in Edmonton, a clear sky, and it is 17 degrees. I'm Morgan Smith. 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
1: All right, just after 11 o'clock on this Thursday, September 17th, Shay Ganem with you. Taking a look at this report now. I don't want to sound critical of the report's authors or the government for commissioning the report. It's important. It's valuable. It's something that needed to be done. I hope people read it. I hope people come away with something from it. What that will be, I think, will be different for everybody. And that's just the reality of the situation, I think, because there's just so much uncertainty baked into this. It's really, really tough to sort of say, oh, that's what it's going to look like should this happen. However, you got to do this. You got to provide as much information as you possibly can. A report done by the University of Calgary School of Public Policy, asked for by the provincial government and Finance Minister Jason Nixon. I had a chance to speak with Minister Nixon this morning about the report and what he thought of it and what he hopes it leads to. In a statement yesterday, you urged Albertans to consult this report and, you know, give them an informed decision on October the 19th. We've heard a lot of people say a lot of things about what this report tells Albertans. What's your takeaway? When you go through it, what do you come away seeing as the overarching message?
2: This report confirms that there would be a tremendous amount of risk to Alberta and to the people of Alberta to pursue an independent country for sure in the short term and potentially even in the long term. I would say significant risk. I mean, you're seeing numbers like $12,000 per person lower in annual wages, as an example. Significant increases in debt for the province, larger deficits, real challenges. Now, there is some stuff within the report that shows that long term, there could be a potential to benefit, particularly because of the challenges around some of the equalization issues within our Canadian system. But that's a long way down the road, and it takes significant things to take place that are not in the control of the province. They're in the control of, you know, WTI, so oil prices, or what the Americans do, or what other countries do as they sign trade agreements, or how Canada would react under border issues. Most of these things would not be in our control. It would have to go absolutely perfect to get to any benefit that is within this report, which confirms, again, why the government's position is. We need to get a strong mandate on October 19th to remain in Canada and move forward fighting for a strong Alberta within the United Canada.
1: Not being critical of the report, because I think it reflects the reality, but the fact that there is the variance there, and, you know, you like you say, hey, well, you could point to it and say, hey, it's going to be a win. This is good news for us. You could point to it and say it's going to be a disaster. Both things could possibly happen according to this report. Do you think that adds confusion, or, you know, people will find what they want to find in this report? Will this convince anybody of anything?
2: Well, I believe it was more important when they made this decision was to make sure that it was an independent, credible report done by solid academics and experts. And so, you know, at the end of the day, I believe what the conclusion of those academics and economists and other experts that have been involved is that some of this is unpredictable. And that is the point of the report.
1: Yep.
2: There could be benefits on certain aspects, but at the end of the day, this is very unpredictable, and it creates unnecessary risk to the people of Alberta.
1: I think I agree with you completely. I think that the message, the takeaway is we don't know. I mean, ultimately, that's what it comes down to. As the report points out, we just don't know, and there's a bunch of things that Alberta would have absolutely no control over.
2: Absolutely not. And I mean, if we're watching what's happening with the Americans right now on different issues that we're dealing with around tariffs, I think that's a great example of the uncertainty that we could not control. We can't control a small country like Canada, and we certainly would not be able to control with an even smaller country like Alberta. So, you know, again, but I do want to stress, it doesn't take away from the legitimate grievances that we've had as a province at time within Confederation. And that's really important. That's also in this report. It does show that this would not only be a challenge for Alberta, but it'd be a challenge for Canada. Canada's GDP would reduce by 15% without without us in it. And so I think part of also the message is that to have a strong Alberta, we need Canada. And to have a strong Canada, they need Alberta. And so this fits with what the main message has been of both the Premier and the Prime Minister. We need to work towards things like the new West Coast pipeline, or working towards making regulatory reforms that allows Alberta to be the economic engine of the country, because then we succeed as Albertans and we succeed as Canadians.
1: Minister, I want to ask you, and you know, you've started the advertising campaign, you produced this report, both of which I think give pretty clear indications that the government is genuinely invested in getting the information in front of Albertans and, as you say, campaigning for a sovereign and strong Alberta within United Canada. But you hear Jeffrey Rath immediately respond yesterday, the leader of the separatists, saying, well, this report is totally biased, it's one-sided, we wouldn't have to take any national debt. I mean, they just say these things. It is an information battle to some extent. Is there more that you can do? Is there more you should do? Or is it just present the facts as best you can?
2: Well, I think we're going to continue the campaign for what we think is best for the province, which is obviously that we want a mandate to remain in the country on October 19th. It's one of the reasons why I pushed for this report when I became finance minister just before the summer. Some will say, hey, what, Minister, why didn't you go a little bit earlier? I wanted it to be credible, and so I wanted to give them the time to do this work. It's very complicated, and I would say to those that are criticizing it, that are just saying things like there will be no debt inside the province, yeah, or magically oil prices will remain at $200 a barrel, feel free to counter these qualified academics with as quality of information as in this report. I don't think anybody can dispute that there is significant quality information that has gone into this report, not just Twitter statements saying that there'll never be a national debt in Alberta.
1: What's the next step? We're still, what, a month and a bit away from election day. Is the government planning more in terms of speaking with Albertans about this, you know, pivotal issue that they'll be asked a month from now?
2: Well, we'll continue to be out talking just like we are today. We're going to make sure that the team that has been involved that are not government members in developing this report are out also talking, so Albertans can understand that information. And you'll see us using advertisement and other things to be able to make sure that this information is in front of Albertans so that they can make the best decision possible.
1: Minister Nixon, thank you so much for your time today. I do appreciate it.
2: Yeah, thanks for having me on. Take care.
1: Yeah, Jason Nixon, Alberta's Minister of Finance and the President of the Treasury Board. I encourage you to read the report, as does the Minister. I think the more information you can have, the better. You know, and then you see the response to it, and it's as you would expect. Jeffrey Rath, who is the lawyer involved with the separatist group, one of the leaders of the separatist group, I think we agree on that, right? Says it's biased, it's one-sided, and he totally discounts it. He actually said he doesn't think Alberta would have to take any share of the national debt. Why he thinks that, I have absolutely no idea, but that's the reality of it. People just say things, right? And this is what's going to happen. And no matter which side of the argument we're talking about, if somebody comes to you and says, this is what would happen, they don't know what they're talking about, because we don't know what would happen. We have some general ideas about what would happen, but nothing is known for sure. What we do know is it would launch us into a gigantic process that one day may lead us to somewhere. But I don't know how long it would take. I don't know what it would look like. I don't know what it would cost. And that's sort of what the report lays out, right? Well, we'll give you a couple of possibilities, one good, one bad. But there's no guarantee that either of those will actually be what happens. It could be something different from that too. So it's the uncertainty piece, I think, that overwhelms everything else, is we really don't know. And some will say, you know what, the risk is worth it. Absolutely. If that's where you stand, fine. As long as you're saying, I don't know what the outcome's going to be. I know it's going to be risky. I know there's going to be cost. But I think in the end, it'll be better. Fair enough. Okay. But if somebody's saying, oh, no, it's going to be this and it's going to be that, and we're going to have this many extra $1 billion every year and all the rest, no, you don't know any of that. You really and truly don't. And as the minister said, well, the price of oil is still going to dictate exactly what happens, right? And how long is we going to be talking about oil being what it is? You know, what is it, $110 a barrel today, something like that? Let me check. It hasn't been there for a real long time. And if the whole situation in the Middle East gets resolved, won't be there again. It's 102.17 for WTI crude right now. 780-451-8800-403-974-8255. Now that we've had a day, sort of chew on that report, where are you at? What do you think? Give us a call. We'll be back right after this.
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0: right, 780-451-880-0403-974-8255. Taking a look at the text line here. A lot also depends on if Alberta creates a more valuable currency than the Canadian dollar or adopts the U.S. dollar. With a higher currency, this would increase our wages and decrease many costs like groceries. Yeah. How do you create a higher currency? How do you do that? I guess, right, through monetary policy, you can sort of determine what the, you have some control over the value of the currency. This listener says, we've paid hundreds of billions into Confederation, more than we have received, so why should we have to take on any federal debt? That's a strong negotiation position. Sure, maybe. Maybe that is a strong negotiation position. Very few people are saying that Alberta walks away with no debt. Even the Premier says that's not likely. It's impossible. Because we are part of a federation and we all have a share in all of that sort of stuff. So, but yeah, okay, we've paid in more than we've gotten back. Fair, perhaps, I don't know. 780-451-880-0403-974-8255. Let's go to the phone lines. Lorna, you're on the air in Edmonton. Hi, Lorna, go ahead.
1: Hi, Shay. Thanks for taking my call. I've noticed a theme with a lot of what you've been reporting on this morning, and you say we don't know what's going to happen with separation for Alberta. I also hear you saying we don't know what's coming with Carney with his negotiations in the EU. We don't know what's coming if we can get major projects off the board. So I'm hearing we have uncertainty whether we're going with Alberta or with Canada. For me, it's about who do I trust the least, and I've experienced too many duplicities with Carney. For example, he said he was cutting back on temporary foreign workers, but then we find out they've changed it to another name of International Mobility Program. He says he's going to balance the operating budget, but then he doesn't talk about how much is going to be in the capital budget. Dan McTague said that he's cut back, he supposedly got rid of the EV mandates, but then Dan McTague said, but no, he's brought in 70% emissions or 75% emissions cuts for carbon for the vehicle manufacturers, and there's no way they can do that without going electric. So if Carney spoke clearly and said what he was going to do and followed through straight, but it's this back and forth and backhanded, I see him as more of a magician than a leader that's straightforward and somebody that I would trust.
0: Fair enough, Lorna. I think, you know, you could talk about the Gordie Howe Bridge and how the story around that changed. And I think, you know, we've all said a little more transparency on what happened with the trade negotiations, a little more transparency on what's going on with the European Union. I agree with you. I've said that many times. And, you know, I can't wait for the House of Commons to come back where some of those questions can be asked of the Liberal government.
1: And I agree with you because I've heard you say I don't like it that our leader goes out in front of the public giving YouTube presentations. He doesn't stand in front of the...
0: They all do that now. I agree with you. They all do that now, yeah.
1: And to me, that says that this is somebody that thinks they're above questioning. And that attitude, I don't trust that attitude. I want a leader, not a dictator. And somebody demanding what they were to believe or giving their perceptions and we just take them at their word. No, let me scrutinize. I have a brain that I can think for myself. And Carney doesn't provide that for me.
0: Fair enough. Okay, Lorna, I think you made some good points. And I think a lot of people would agree with you in a lot of different ways. I think, you know, we heard that about Carney's leadership style where it's kind of like we're doing this. And, you know, ask Stephen Guilbeault how he feels about that or any number of other ministers that left. It's kind of like either you get on board or you get out of the way or you get run over. Those are the options available to you. You pick one. But this is happening. I don't mind that. I think that's what the leader of a party, the leader of a government ultimately needs to do. And it's trying to appease everybody at the end of the day that gets you nowhere. So I think they're elected to make decisions and ultimately make the damn decision. And I think Carney's doing that. Ultimately, what will it lead us to? Now, it's a different conversation when you talk about the EU or when you talk about, well, not the trade deal. He's elected to make that, you know, that's what he literally campaigned on. So ultimately, he's going to make the decision. But, you know, with the EU and stuff like that, that's not his decision to make alone, right? Depending on what it is, If it's just new trade agreements and things like that, then yeah, it is. But what does it involve? And you know, somebody on the text line, Canada already has a housing problem. Last thing we need are open borders. I assume that refers to the European Union. I don't know. Nobody has said anything about open borders, but he has talked about allowing Canadians and Europeans to live and work where they choose. So does that change rules on where people from, does that mean if you're living in Europe right now, you can move to Canada and have access to everything in Canada immediately? It's like almost like being a, you know, if you're a member of the European Union, you're a member of the European Union. It doesn't matter what country you're in. Does that extend here? If he's talking about, you know, we should allow young people to live and work where they want, kind of sounds like maybe. Gary in Edmonton, you're on the air. Hey, Gary.
2: Hi. First of all, I'd like to say I don't dispute what the report has says, but I felt it was incomplete because I believe the government defined the parameters of that report, and it doesn't mention when they're talking about the cost to Alberta, where that money could come from, and possibly the savings of not sending this money to Ottawa. And so...
0: Hang on, Gary. You think that the people who conducted this report forgot that Alberta wouldn't be sending money to Ottawa anymore?
2: Well, nobody's ever mentioned it. It seems like it's just being promoted in the sense that this is the way it is and it's going to cost us more money. How do we know that they haven't included that in their report?
0: Well, you could read the report. I did. It absolutely is mentioned in the report.
2: It is.
0: Of course it is. Gary, you think these economists sat down and calculated the costs of Alberta separating from Canada and forgot?
2: No, you're
0: joking.
2: No, I'm not. And you know, separation is more than just the economics of it. It's also freeing Alberta from the whims of Ottawa and Quebec and how they control us. You say that we're not going to have a lot of control over things that, and there's truth to that, but we also don't have control of it now.
0: True.
2: And so it's not only the economics, it's the other areas that Alberta want to be able to make their own decisions. There are Albertans, there are a lot of Albertans. I can't say like the government always does, I speak for all Canadians. I just speak for the people that want to have an independent nation so that we can control our future. And the risks that come with it, yeah, we have to accept that.
0: Yes. Yeah, for sure. Yeah. Check out the report, Gary. Even just the summary, if you want. The summary talks about the $18.8 billion that Alberta contributed in 2024, the net contribution, and how they wouldn't have to anymore, and that would mean a larger deficit for the federal government. I mean, they absolutely do talk about the things that you're talking about in there. So
2: yeah, but they don't talk about the costs of staying in Canada. Look at what the Liberal government has done to our economy and the debt they've taken into us and how much further they will force us into debt down the future. There's also unknowns and risks of staying
0: sure
2: in Canada as well.
0: Yeah. A lot of people would say, but things are different, including our premier keeps saying, no, this is a different Liberal government and everything's going the way we want it to go. We've moved so far down the road. Don't give up now. Things are finally going to get better. But that's ultimately the choice that you make, Gary. Yeah. I think you're a good, and I'm not being critical, I think you're an example of you're done with the Liberals. And it doesn't matter what any report says. You don't want to be governed by a Liberal government anymore, so you're voting for separation.
2: No, it's not the Liberal government. It's the policies of the Liberal government that have created this situation. And the way they've taken us into debt, the way they've shut down all of the investigations into their scandals, the way they're hiding so much from people.
0: The policies of the Liberal government are the Liberal government. I've got to get to the news, Gary, but I think there's a lot of people that are the same as you. They're just done with the Liberals. And that this report will not change that, and nor should it. If you've decided that you just can't live in a government, in a country governed by that Liberal government and the policies of that government, then you've made that decision. And this report won't change that. I'll be back right after the news.
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10: This is Global News. It's 11:30. I'm Eileen Bell. Prime Minister Carney says an alliance between Canada and the European Union provides an opportunity to strengthen sovereignty and improve affordability and security for citizens. Addressing the European Parliament early this morning, the PM added that closer ties with Europe would ensure no country could control Canada's markets or undermine our sovereignty. A proposed enhanced partnership with Europe is expected to be put to a vote in Ottawa with a final vote by Parliament. After RCMP got a tip in April from the FBI, a Lacombe man is facing charges in connection with a child sexual exploitation investigation. 35-year-old Graham St. Thomas was arrested yesterday. Man's been sentenced to 12 years in prison for a series of sexual assaults on vulnerable women at a rural home near Calgary. 62-year-old Richard Mantha was convicted of six offenses, including drugging one of his victims. The offenses happened between 2019 and 2023. 880 CHED News Time is 11:31.
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10: 880 CHED weather. Sunny today, the high 23, a few clouds tonight, low 5. Sunny and 22 tomorrow, and a nice weekend with sunshine expected. The high 24 Saturday and 26 Sunday. Right now in Edmonton, it's 17. I'm Eileen Bell. 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

0: 405-1-880-4039-748-255. Those are the numbers. We'll get back to your phone calls in a second here. Taking a look at the text line. Personal opinion here. Has anyone considered that all this separation push is just the long game for Alberta Daniel Smith getting what we want from the federal government? Lower equalization payments, taxes, etc. If it actually comes to separation, then it's likely that Canada will do what it takes to keep us part of the country. Well, that's occurred to a lot of people, I think. I think there's a lot of people that are in a position thinking, you know what? This vote on the 19th, if we vote to begin the process of a binding referendum, which we would vote no on, it gives us a whole bunch of leverage until that happens. Absolutely, I think Danielle Smith herself thinks that this would give her a whole bunch of leverage. It's a risky, risky, risky game to play, right? And that's the reality of it. But yes, I think you're 100% accurate in saying that a lot of people view it as, well, we may not actually have to separate, but it will show Ottawa that we're serious. We've had enough and we're not going to put up with it anymore. I think no question a great number of people are exactly where you said. Howie in Calgary, you're on the air. Hi, Howie.
1: Hey, thanks for taking my call, Shay.
0: Yeah, you bet.
1: The last caller you had there, I think you caught him off guard, because I don't think everybody has had a chance to read the report. And, he asked a pretty valid question. Okay. I liked you most of the time, but you kind of jumped down the guy's throat.
0: Well, I mean, do we really think that they didn't... they didn't include that.
1: What he was getting at, though, was that, you know, nobody's talked about it, you know, and it's when you listen to the radio, it's like when you don't mention it, sometimes people go, well, wait a minute, you know, and they don't know enough to go and get the report and read it. But anyways, my point today is I think that everybody that wants to vote for it should vote for it. Everybody that wants to vote against it should vote against it. Let's see what happens. I like to think that Alberta is... you know, we are a unique province in the way that you know, we have all the resources we have.
0: Yep.
1: But I also think that, you know, there's so many hardworking people in Alberta, and we need some change. We need somebody to recognize, you know, that Alberta wants to move forward with the world, not just with the country. And the government we have right now is not really interested in doing that. And there's so many people that have put their lives on the line for getting where we need to go with this country and with the resources we have. And there's
0: put their lives on the line. What are you talking about, Howie?
1: I'm talking about people that have gone to school for oil and gas industry. They put everything in their life into oil and gas and trying to make a living. And,
0: yeah.
1: and basically that's what they're trying. And they've got 20 years into it. They don't want to turn back. They're not going to turn and look at electric and all that. There's a lot that can be done with this province, and it's not being done. And I don't want to get off track here. There's a lot of people that are reaching and want better for their families and for their coworkers and everything like that. And more people need to recognize that it's the people in this world that have reached for better than what they have. That's why we have the life we have today. Because
0: do you think that is an exclusive sentiment, feeling, worldview of people who went to school for and work in oil and gas? Or don't you think everybody wants that?
1: No, not at all, Shay.
0: Okay,
1: not at all.
0: Okay.
1: My point is, you go to a job, you work your tail off, and nobody offers you any more money. Nobody offers you anything better because you're working your tail off. Then you say, hey, here's my 2 weeks notice. I'm going somewhere else.
0: Yeah.
1: Then they say, what can we do for you?
0: I hear you. Okay.
1: How do we keep you? That's what's going on right now.
0: Gotcha. Okay. And I think a lot of people agree with you. I think a lot of people think that's exactly
1: that's
0: the game. But that's the play here. Yeah. No, I agree with you, Howie. Okay. I think we're on the same page there. Appreciate the call. Let's go to Glenn in Calgary. Hey, Glenn, you're on the air.
2: Hey, Shay, one thing I just want to say for everyone on MSM Kool-Aid, keep in mind that all of you in Canada have massive subsidies from the federal government, which is taxpayer-funded, of course. So that's one point.
0: Okay.
2: The other thing is...
0: You're talking people who are on mainstream media Kool-Aid.
2: Chorus Entertainment, for example, gets federal subsidies.
0: No, they don't.
2: Let's, whoa,
0: that's not true, Glenn. I work for Corus Entertainment. This is well documented. Broadcast outlets do not qualify for that. That's a lot of the bloggers. Okay. And stop. You made a point that was wrong, and I'm going to correct you. Please allow me to do it, or I'll hang up, Glenn. You're wrong. Corus does not get federal subsidies. The media fund and all the rest of that stuff does not apply to broadcast entities. So stop saying that, okay? Carry on with the rest of your points.
2: Are you owned by Corus Entertainment?
0: Of course we're owned by Corus Entertainment. You just said that.
2: Okay, according to search engines, I mean, go ahead and look yourself.
0: I challenge you to do it right now while we're waiting.
2: I already did. No, you didn't.
0: Because if you did, you wouldn't come on and say such a blatant falsehood.
2: I work for
0: Corus Entertainment, okay? I'm on Twitter, too. I know what you've seen. I know how it works. I know what that media fund is for. I know who gets it. And it isn't Corus. It isn't CTV. It isn't Global. They're not eligible for it.
2: So go ahead and look it up, people. And then...
0: Glenn,
2: on separation,
0: you're wrong.
2: It's not just money. Well, look it up. Don't take my word for it.
0: I work here, and I've looked it up many, many times. You look it up.
2: I heard you.
0: Well, you're wrong.
2: You. Yes, and that's what it said. That's what it said.
0: Bull, you're lying.
2: Well, there you go. No, I'm not lying.
0: Okay, whatever.
2: I'm not lying.
0: Do you have another lie that you want to spread?
2: Go ahead. So on separation, it's a question. It's not just the money, which is massive. And the benefits that accrue to us are massive. You can have all the reports you want. Bottom line is $25 billion a year goes a long way. The other thing is we have massive leverage. They got to go through us both ways, east and west. And Vancouver needs our feedstock for the airport. And they ship our coal and all these things. And but more than the money, so if Canada wants to play hardball, there's, say, a dozen of the top countries in the world for trade.
0: Okay.
2: Have been begging for our product for 11 years, right? And
0: yeah.
2: You think they're not going to help? Like, okay, Canada, you want to play hardball? I don't think so. They're going to be on our side because we're going to get more business and more investment, not less.
0: You know this. You know this, Glenn. You know this.
2: Of course.
0: Okay. Great. Well, there you go. I choose you to vote. Vote as you would like. I got so many calls I'm going to try and get through. That's what I was talking about. Like, he doesn't know. We don't know. Nobody knows one way or the other, but he's got it all figured out. Jerry, you're on the air. Hey, Jerry.
3: Oh, hey, Shay. Just a quick one here. I'm just waiting for my package to arrive in the mail for the referendum. But I'm just wondering, what if I vote by mail and also show up to vote? Do you think they're going to have a system in place that, okay, you have already voted kind of thing?
0: Yeah. I assume they must, Jerry. I don't know what it would be. I don't know how that works. But I would assume they do.
3: I was just thinking about that. I go, I can vote twice here unless they have a system in place that identifies me as a mail-in voter. If you could maybe look into that.
0: Yeah, I will. I will. I'm sure there is a system in place. I'm sure there is a system in place. What it is, I'm not 100% sure, but I got to think. Okay, let me take a quick break, and we'll be back with more of your calls right after this.
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0: right, 780-451-8800-403-974-8255. We'll keep going with your phone calls here and text as we talk about this whole separation conversation. Shay, I'm a relatively young retiree, and my wife and I and most of our circle of friends are fairly unanimous in the position that if Alberta were to ever separate, we'd move out of Alberta. Perhaps this would be offset by people wanting to move here, but nevertheless, who may be left here is another factor of uncertainty that I haven't heard anyone talk about. It's a good point. It was part of this conversation and part of this report. Adam Legg, one of the people who contributed to the report, was on the panel. President of the Business Council of Alberta was talking about that. Like, okay, I mean, let's say, for whatever reason, pick what you want. I don't know. Dentists, okay? For whatever reason, dentists decide that they don't want to be here anymore. And they leave. I'm not saying they will. I'm not saying they won't. But let's just say you've got a different mix of demographics in the province. Some will leave. Some will come. Things will be different. What does that job market look like? Does it change things? Do we have more or less of more? I don't know. That's another piece of the uncertainty. So it is mentioned. It is talked about by the people on that panel. Terry in Calgary, you're on the air. Hi, Terry.
1: Good afternoon.
0: Almost. You got 13 minutes.
1: Okay, it's the morning. Anyway, I'm afraid this vote's not going to settle much of anything. The fact of the matter is, the questions involved are unconstitutional whether we separate or not, and either side's not going to be satisfied. You've heard enough from some of the people. They firmly believe in their concept,
0: totally.
1: What they think it's going to be, and it's up to the people on either side to vote for it. I don't agree with the thing. It's a total waste of time and money, but if we're going to have a referendum on something, let's have a referendum on the UCP government. So if it's sided one side, great. If it's sided the other way, they should take the message like they did Monday night.
0: Well,
1: we're voting against what they're doing. This is a total... If there is such a thing as a debacle, this is it. 10 questions. You couldn't make a card to put 10 questions on one card. We can't just put a check mark.
0: Oh, I know. I've seen it. I've seen it. I've seen it, Terry. And you make a good one. None of it, in a way, means anything, right? None of it, yes or no, makes no difference because it's not Alberta's decision to make alone in any of these capacities. You're absolutely right.
1: Exactly right. Like I said, it's up to the people to make, as I said, it's about a year and a half we've been talking about this before he was even called upon. Let's take it seriously. Don't discount people because they really do believe.
0: Absolutely.
1: The facts are irrelevant. They believe it. They think that the bill of goods they've been sold, they firmly believe in it.
0: Yeah, so no, Terry, it goes beyond that. Your line is horrible. But it goes beyond that. For a lot of people, this isn't about dollars and cents, right? This is about frustration. This is about anger. This is about feeling that the Liberal government doesn't see them, doesn't like them, doesn't respect them, doesn't care about them. They don't want to live in a country with that government anymore. And they've tried through elections unsuccessfully to get rid of them. 4 in a row, 5 in a row. And it's not about, you can give them all the economic arguments in the world. It doesn't make a lick of difference. For some, it's about, you know, go online and read what some of it is about. For some, it's COVID shots. It's woke. It's climate change. I mean, it's not just an economic conversation anymore. That's what politics is these days. I hesitate to call it politics, but that's what it is. And any argument that you make doesn't matter. Now, from what we've been told, that's a very, very relatively small cohort of Canadians or Albertans, you know, 20-25%. Push it up to 30% if you like, but still not enough to tip the scales. But for some of them, there's going to be no changing them with that conversation. Ian in Calgary, you're on the air. Hi, Ian.
2: Hey, just a couple of quick points in response to some of the questions that you've received. The guy that was concerned about double voting, I can tell you I've worked,
0: How does that work?
2: It's pretty simple. The poll takers, they have a paper list, which includes everybody in the province, and it will tell them whether they're flagged as a mail-in ballot or not.
0: Oh, perfect. So they just check their list and, hey, this person received a mail-in ballot. They're no longer qualified or allowed to vote at the polls because they've already done it.
2: That would be ideal. But what actually happens? Well, I shouldn't say it's ideal. What actually happens is they can say I didn't receive the ballot or I didn't vote or whatever, and then they have to fill out a form that gets checked afterwards. So people are concerned about fraud in elections.
0: Yeah.
2: And what they don't seem to remember is that whenever you're watching the news on election night, it always says, these are unofficial numbers.
0: Right.
2: And that's because those ballots get counted a minimum of 3 times, usually 4 times, depending on the election, whether it's municipal, provincial, or federal. So that's why the numbers are unofficial on election night, even though they're accurate.
0: Yeah, exactly.
2: They get
0: right.
2: counted by different
0: They've
2: groups.
0: Got to be verified over. Oh, great stuff. Okay, good info. Thank you, Ian.
2: Yeah. Yeah.
0: Appreciate it very much. There you go. That's the system. That makes perfect sense. They'll go through and make sure that people don't show up on the same list twice. And if they do, they only get counted once. There you go. That's the answer. Kirby in Calgary are on the air. Hi, Kirby.
3: Oh, yeah. Shay, a long-time listener, first-time caller.
0: Oh, thank you.
3: I want to say that thanks for your time and your effort you put into your show. And I appreciate your patience with some of your callers. But the one thing that I want to mention, and a lot of people think the same way here, is that although the oil's in Alberta, it's not Alberta's oil, it's Canada's oil. And Alberta has benefited for so many years with all our taxes that we've benefited from there, all the jobs that have been created because of oil.
0: Mm-hmm.
3: I've been born and raised native Calgarian, 62 years old, and I have benefited from it, and I'm not even in the oil and gas.
0: We all, if you lived in Alberta, you've benefited from it, 100%, absolutely.
3: And I think people have to remember that. Like, it's not going to change. You think you're going to separate. It's still going to be Canada's oil. And I just don't think that will ever change.
0: Yeah, I don't know how that... I mean, that will be part of this conference. I don't know about that. I mean, if Alberta separates, it's Alberta. It doesn't reside in Canada anymore, if you know what I mean, right? So
3: yeah, I get it. It's going to be... Yeah, it's very strange. But thank you for your time.
0: No, appreciate it, Kirby. Yeah. Yeah, I don't know if I agree with that 100%. Darren in Calgary, you're on the air. Hey, Darren.
4: Morning.
0: Hi.
4: I was always wondering about mail-ins and early voting. Why don't they count those before and then just release them as soon as the polls close?
0: I don't know. I don't know. We've asked that question before. They wait until election day, and I'm not 100% sure what the reasons are. I'll see if I can find out for you, but it is a good question.
4: Okay.
0: Because
4: that's about it.
0: Okay, yeah. I think they have it for other ones. But like I say, I'll try and find out for you, Darren. In terms of when those votes will be counted, it would make a lot of sense to count them ahead of time, if you've got them. You know, get them there, and then you have an opportunity to count them before it even comes. I'm just going to take a look at the website here and see if I can find out when they'll start counting. I can't check it out right now. I'll go back to the phone lines here and take another call. Let's go to Peter, who is in Calgary. Hey, Peter, you're on the air.
5: Yeah, a couple callers. Thanks for taking my call.
0: Yeah, of course.
5: A couple callers before made the comment, and I completely disagree with him. It's not Canada's oil. It's Alberta's. Just as Hydro-Quebec
0: is
5: Quebec's.
0: I think you're right. I think you're right. If Alberta were to separate, the oil is in Alberta at that point, not Canada.
5: And further, Quebec has almost as much or more oil than we do, but they're not digging for it. And that's their oil.
0: Right. Okay.
5: You know, it goes back to the British North America Act.
0: And yeah, no, I know, and we've had many, many fights over that, right? And that was the National Energy Program and all the rest of it.
5: Absolutely.
0: Yeah. No. Yeah, I hear you. Peter, I'm with you. I think, you know, saying it's Canada's oil. No, I think we've determined already that that's Alberta's oil, and the way that it's going to work and all that. So I think especially if you've got a situation where Alberta is no longer in Canada, it'd be pretty hard to make a claim that somehow the oil belongs to Canada and not to Alberta. Trevor in Newbrook, you're on the air. Hey, Trevor.
6: Hey, Shay. Thanks for taking my call.
0: Yeah, you bet.
6: Just, obviously, there's lots and lots of unknowns here, and that's what really makes it tough.
0: There is so many. Yeah.
6: This, right? But one thing I think we can say safely that has been proven is that we will not get a better deal with Canada unless we force them to make a better deal with us. And the only way to do that is to vote for separation. Again, I don't want to vote. I don't want to separate, yeah. But that's the only way we're going to get there.
0: Yeah, okay. And like I said, Trevor, I think a lot of people agree with you. I think a lot of people think that's exactly what this is. It adds a lot of leverage and will make a really big difference in terms of what we can take to the federal government. Okay, I'm just going to take a quick look at this. Ballots will be counted by hand and results will be reported in the order. So that means that question 10 gets counted first, but in terms of when they'll be counted... Okay, I'm going to look at this through the break and then I'll get back to it. I'm late for a break. Let me do that and then I'll be back right after this.
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6: This is Global News. It's noon. I'm Eileen Bell. Elections Alberta says it's now seen more than a half million requests for mail-in ballots for the October 19th referendum. A record voter turnout is expected, and the number of mail-in ballot requests is now just over 509,000. Albertans who are in jail can also vote through mail-in ballots, and while Elections Alberta couldn't say how many have requested ballots, it says just over 400 did in the province's 2023 general election. The Business Council is weighing in on yesterday's independent report on separation commissioned by the province. It says costs of breaking away from Canada range from $50 billion to $170 billion in 5 years. Separatist groups call the report inaccurate and scoff at the idea Alberta would be responsible for part of the overall national debt. But Adam Legg, president of the Business Council of Canada and member of the panel that reviewed the public policy report from the U of C, says Alberta has to pay its share.
7: Legal rules and constitutional rules, it would say we would have to take on a portion of our debt. And so, what the actual number would be is still up for negotiation if that were to happen. But I can't see a scenario where Alberta walks away.
6: The report shows a minimal increase in incomes and a slight decrease in taxes for Alberta's under a smooth scenario, but a dramatic drop in incomes and increase in taxes under a contentious situation. City police are trying to identify a man seen in the area of 82nd Avenue and Gateway Boulevard on the night of the fire at the El Cordes restaurant patio on June 25th. Police say it looks like two fires were set that night, with the second causing extensive damage. No injuries were reported. The man was wearing a red plaid shirt, white and blue shorts, and green shoes. He was slender and had short brown hair and fair skin. A 35-year-old Lacombe man is heading to court on child sexual exploitation materials charges after a tip from the FBI. Alerts Internet Child Exploitation Unit says Graham St. Thomas was arrested yesterday after his Lacombe home was searched and devices were seized. Prime Minister Mark Carney delivered a highly anticipated speech to the European Parliament in Strasbourg this morning. He welcomed Europe's ambition to forge a new type of alliance with Canada, noting that polls show Canadians favor much closer ties. At a press conference after his speech, Mark Carney assured that the House of Commons would be consulted.
8: Yes, we will have a series of debates, I'm sure, in Parliament, relevant committees, and ultimately there will be a vote in the Canadian Parliament for the final structure of the alliance that we're working on. I observe that there has been a fair bit of preparation for this.
6: The PM says the wording of how to frame a new alliance would be determined by the EU, but the substance of a new arrangement is more important than its name. Manitoba Premier Wab Kanu says people there are changing their clocks or have changed them for the last time. Like Alberta and BC, Manitoba has decided to stick with daylight.

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0: 880 CHED weather. Sunny today, the high 23, down to 5 tonight. Sunny and 22 tomorrow, and then a sunny weekend. High 24 Saturday, 26 Sunday. Right now, 17. I'm Eileen Bell. 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

0: Just before we move off this conversation, there's another voice that I wanted you to hear. If you missed it this morning on the Calgary Morning Show, I believe, they spoke with Adam Legg. Adam is somebody we've had on the show many, many times. He is the president of the Alberta Business Council. He is also on the panel that produced this University of Calgary School of Public Policy report on the costs of separation. And like I say, it's tough. And I'm not being critical of Adam or anybody else on the panel or the government for doing it. It's just, I think it's a very valuable exercise in pointing out that there's a lot of unknowns here, right? So he talked about trying to come up with the best report they could in terms of, there's a lot of things that can happen here. So here's a couple of possibilities.
1: We've identified really 12 key factors that are going to drive the outcome of a separation from an economic standpoint. And they're things like our ability to trade with the rest of Canada, our ability to trade internationally, our energy sector, labor mobility, interest rates, currency, all those kinds of things. And then you turn them into numbers and push the button and see what the model tells you. And so there's some pretty different outcomes depending upon whether the scenario is smooth or whether the scenario is difficult. But I think what it ultimately points to is that if the reality were to land somewhere in the middle, it's a net negative for Alberta.
0: And that's probably the most likely outcome, right? Is it lands somewhere in the middle? But where? I don't know. I don't know. So that's why I take issue. And we had a call earlier. I can't remember his name. He was the same guy talking about media subsidies, saying that, well, this is what's going to happen, and this is how much money we're going to have, and all the rest of this stuff. And, you know, he's saying these things as if he knows them, when he doesn't. He may think he does. He may have heard them from people who have told him that this is, but we don't know. That's literally the reality of it. But listen, there's a lot of people who will tell you they do know. For example, Jeffrey Rath. You know, Jeffrey Rath, who is one of the Alberta Separatist Group leaders. He's a lawyer. He's been front and center in this movement right from the very, very beginning. He has dismissed this report out of hand, said it's biased, it's tilted in favor of the stay side. And he says, for example, the report says that Alberta will have to take on a certain amount of the federal debt. He says, no, they won't. The Alberta government might not have to take any of that debt. So Adam Legg says, of course they will.
1: No, I don't have any inside information, but I would really like to see Mr. Rath's numbers. The reality is, Alberta would be in no position to be dictating what portion of the federal debt is. That would be a conversation to be held between the remaining part of Canada, which would be the collection of the other provinces and the federal government, and an Alberta government. We can't simply walk away from this. There's legal rules and constitutional rules that would say we would have to take on a portion of our debt. And so, you know, what the actual number would be is still up for negotiation if that were to happen. But I can't see a scenario where Alberta walks away scot-free without taking any portion of its debt or any portion of the other liabilities or obligations that it would have. So I don't think that statement's credible at all.
0: Yeah, Rath says he doesn't think Alberta would have to take on any of the federal debt. He also said the U.S. would be an ally and would sign a trade deal immediately. His quote is, this report is a complete waste of time. So, like I say, there's all kinds of competing voices on here, and this is what they're trying to sort through and give you just, and like they say, it's not about telling you to vote one way or the other, it's just the information to the best that they can do. And the issue that it comes down to here is, when you're saying, well, it's going to range somewhere between $50 billion and $170 billion in terms of, you know, Alberta startup costs, that's huge. I mean, the variance is massive. So, Adam, how do we make sense of this?
1: You know, on the upside, on the smooth scenario, if everything goes well, Albertans are, you know, a little bit better off, $1,800 more per person average wage per year, paying, you know, about $1,100 less in taxes. But if things don't go well, to your point, they're earning $12,000 less a year, and they're going to be paying $6,600 more in taxes a year. And so if you take the midpoint of that, Albertans will have lower wages and they will be paying more tax as a result of separation. And so the question, any other part I'll underscore, is that so many of the variables that will determine whether it is a smooth or difficult scenario are out of the control of a future Alberta government and the negotiations. Mm. And so Albertans need to ask themselves, am I willing to roll the dice for a marginal, very minimal benefit if everything goes perfectly, or a real, real economic pocketbook consequence if things don't go well? And that's at the crux of the issue, knowing that an Alberta government could not dictate the interest rates that we would get. They could not dictate our ability to get our oil and gas products to other markets. It's a risky gamble without any certainty, without control, and generally with a net negative outcome.
0: And again, multiple scenarios, very little in control, and that's, you know, that's where we are. So given all of that, what as I said, that's the takeaway for me. If you're not unsure, or you are walking away feeling very unsure, you should, because the uncertainty, I think, is the one for sure. The one certainty in all of this is uncertainty.
1: There's a high degree of potential that the uncertainty that the separation would create might not enable people to have the jobs available to them. There may not be the demand for as many dentists or as many doctors. There may not be the business to drive as many lawyers or accountants, or you name the profession, because other people, other businesses have decided to move on and find other places to operate. So hard to predict, but that's one of the great uncertainties, is what's the population, what's the demographic mix, and what does the job mix look like once people make the decisions about where they want to be.
0: So there you go. That's where we sit. Read the report. Read the report. Take from it what you will. Make as informed decision as possible. Here's the other thing. I don't know how many people are still on the fence about this. I think, you know, based on the polling that we see, there's a few. There's a handful. I think it was 4% or something like that, according to the last poll. Everybody else seems to have made their minds up already and just want to have the vote and get it over one way or the other. So we'll see. We'll see if there's, you know, big shifts, but there hasn't been. All the way through this process, it's been pretty steady. It's been pretty consistent. We'll take a quick break and be back with more right after this.
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1: All right, switching gears yet again. The situation in the Middle East, I don't think there's even hope of that ending anytime soon, right? I don't know. According to Trump, Trump said it again yesterday. I think it was the 12th time in the last 3 months that he said that Iran is desperate to make a deal to end the conflict. Every other time, it's been a lie. I'm assuming it is this time, too, but we'll see. Right now, WTI crude, which is, that's how we set budgets in Alberta. West Texas Intermediate crude is selling at $1.88 a barrel. Right now. So we're over $100 a barrel. Brent crude, which is sort of the international benchmark, that one is at $104.59 a barrel. So oil has gone up drastically again. And we've talked a lot about what's going on with the price of fuel, the price of diesel. Good Lord. Do you follow Patrick DeHaan on Twitter? You should. He's tracking this hour by hour, what's going on in the United States. He's Gas Buddy. And, they're on a national average. They're pushing close to $7 a gallon on diesel. Some states it's over 10. Like, it's just, the costs that trickle down from that are unbelievable. It's having another effect too. China is seeing some unexpected economic benefits from this, but we know what's happening here with the price of oil and the pressure it's putting on us. What's it doing in China? I spoke with Dr. Erica Downs, who is a senior research scholar at the Center on Global Policy at Columbia University. She specializes in China. You hear a lot about the United States, and we're hearing so much about gas prices and all the rest of that stuff. You do focus on China. What's going on there? What kind of an impact is it having on what they're doing in that country? I mean, we know they rely heavily on Middle Eastern oil. What's going on in China, to the best of your knowledge?
2: So for me, one of the big surprises of the ongoing crisis in the Middle East is how well China has managed the oil supply disruption. China has been dialing down its crude oil imports. If we look at the second quarter of this year, they were down 30%. About half of this is due to drawing down on oil inventories, and the other half is due to reduced refining runs.
1: Okay. Is that, I guess, sustainable? I mean, like, is that, I guess, a better way of putting it? Would that be like, okay, here's an instant reaction, we have to do this in an emergency situation? Or is it something that you think could sustain for a longer term?
2: I mean, I think it's something that China can certainly sustain for a longer period of time, due in large part to the vast amount of oil they apparently had in storage before the start of the war. However, China would like to see this conflict end sooner rather than later, just because, doing what it's doing to manage the supply disruption becomes more difficult over time. And I also think that there's, a limit to how far they want to go in terms of drawing down their reserves. So they can continue to manage a disruption in, oil exports through the Strait of Hormuz. But I think they would prefer not to, drain their oil reserves, because then they'll have to refill them. And they want to make sure, they have a buffer for the next situation in which they might need to draw on them.
1: Yeah, of course. Where does it fit into, where is China on the energy transition, and what does this do to that? Because, of course, if there's a way to replace some of your fossil fuel energy, demand and need, if you can do it through renewables, and we know China's been a leader in that for a very, very long time. How does this fit into that current situation?
2: It's, for China, it is underscoring their commitment to transition away from fossil fuels. Even before the conflict started, China, had indicated that, its focus is on getting more and more of its energy from domestic sources, and especially non-fossil fuel sources of energy, notably wind and solar. And so the conflict is really just recommitting China's intention to to do that. You know, if you look at right now as it's the beginning of a new five-year plan period for China, so 2026 to 2030. And if you look at some of the planning documents that are coming out, and these would have been, you know, drafted at least for the first time, you know, well before the war started, they are talking about, you know, finding substitutes for oil. There's a big plan to increase the number of electrified heavy-duty trucks on the road, which will, you know, eat into diesel as well as LNG demand. And of course, there's lots of anecdotal information, you know, coming out of China, as well as some data indicating that the higher, you know, higher prices at the pump in China, even if they don't fully reflect the you know, the international crude prices. Yes, but they are, you know, sort of prompting consumers to use more electrified forms of transport, be it EVs, subway, rail, so forth.
1: Interesting. China, of course, a major supplier to, well, it used to be the United States, used to be everyone, in terms of renewable energy supplies like solar panels, all these sorts of things, the manufacturing of it. With the tariffs on the United States, I was reading that it's sort of it's forced them to look for other markets, and the fact that oil prices went up at the same time, there are lots of other markets. So do you have any an understanding of what's going on there? Has it sort of been in some ways an unexpected windfall for China in terms of their manufacturing in the renewable energy sector?
2: Yeah, I can say that it's a silver lining in that there are countries around the world that are, you know, looking at this ongoing oil crisis and thinking that, you know, it's time to do what China is doing and to rely more on domestic sources of energy. And, you know, most countries have, you know, wind and solar. And so they are increasing their imports of Chinese clean technologies, including solar panels. The Philippines is a big story in this regard. I saw, you know, a report this morning that, you know, Thailand is talking about, you know, transitioning away from fossil fuels or increasing its efforts to transition away from fossil fuels due to the ongoing crisis. You know, and this is something that, you know, I think China was hoping to capitalize on as soon as the war started, because they obviously are, you know, a dominant supplier of these clean technologies. And Asia, of course, is the region that, you know, has been most vulnerable to the disruption, because that's where most of the oil and LNG, you know, transiting Hormuz went. So, you know, I think for China, you know, to the extent that they can, you know, sell their clean tech to other countries to help those countries achieve not just their decarbonization, but their energy security goals, you know, is certainly a good thing from China's perspective, both the clean tech companies and China's leadership.
1: But as you said, to put it in perspective, there's some positives and there are some upsides to this if you're China. But at the end of the day, they still, it's not ideal, and they would like to see this conflict resolved as quickly as possible and things at least get back to somewhat normal, I guess.
2: Yes. I mean, I think certainly they don't want to be drawing down their oil inventories, you know, for forever. And, you know, I think they want to, you know, see lower oil prices because, you know, to aid consumers. So they'd like to see it end sooner rather than later. But at the same time, you know, they do have the tools to continue to manage the disruption of, you know, energy flows through the Strait of Hormuz. But, you know, it's not entirely cost free for them.
1: Yeah, Doctor, fascinating angle to this whole story. Thanks so much for your time today. I appreciate it.
2: Thank you for having me.
1: Yeah, that's Dr. Erica Downs, a senior research scholar at the Center for Global Energy Policy at Columbia University, an expert in China. And I mean, I guess that's what happens when you have a global conflict that affects everybody on Earth, and sometimes in different ways. Now, this, I'm glad she said repeatedly, nobody can sustain this indefinitely. There are no reserves, not enough reserves around to actually make that possible. And we're starting to see more and more countries feeling the pinch. The United States, the average price of gasoline as of last night, I don't know what it is this morning, $4.43 a gallon. Diesel, a national average of $6.39 a gallon, both of them up from earlier in the day. 44 states now are selling diesel at a price they have never seen before. All-time highs for diesel in 44 of the states at this point in time. And, you know, that's what the Federal Reserve was talking about yesterday when they raised interest rates and said inflation's already bad in the U.S. And if the price of fuel, particularly diesel, stays where it is, you can expect inflation to get worse, much worse. It will just, I mean, there's no escaping it. There's no, it doesn't matter if you're talking about diesel for farm equipment, diesel for trucks, it doesn't matter. Everything. And we're seeing that in Canada too. We're seeing the price of fuel go up as well. So how high does it go? How long does it stay there? We don't know. We really, how high could it go? I have no idea. No clue whatsoever, because we don't really know what the end game is when it comes to the Middle East. It's a mess. And, you know, if you listen to Dan McTague and you listen to Patrick DeHaan and the people who study this, like, the expectation is it's only going to get worse unless something drastic changes. We'll take a quick break and be back right after this.
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10: This is Global News. It's 12:30. I'm Eileen Bell. Elections Alberta says it has seen over 509,000 mail-in ballots requested so far for the October 19th referendum. The agency is expecting a record voter turnout that day. Conservative leader Pierre Poilievre is suggesting that Canadians should decide the country's future direction. This as Mark Carney is in Europe exploring Canada, having a possible association associate membership in the EU. Polyev does say Canada should continue to support cooperation with Europe. The Prime Minister says any final decisions would be made through Canada's Parliament. An Alberta man's been charged with arson in connection with a major fire at a Burnaby, BC hospital. 6 years ago, a hospital suffered extensive damage, triggering a multi-year investigation across several jurisdictions, including with the Mounties in Strathcona County. 880 CHED News Time is 12:31.
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10: 880 CHED weather. Sunny today, the high 23. A few clouds tonight, low dropping to 5, then sunny and 22 tomorrow. Should have a great weekend. Sunny and 24 Saturday, sunny and 26 on Sunday. Right now in Edmonton, it's 19. I'm Eileen Bell. 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
1: All right, yes, here it is. 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Honest to goodness, this is an incredible... 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

0: right. Sarah, let me ask you. You're young and healthy. I don't think anybody wants any of my organs. I think so. I'm taken out of the running here. I think you're better off with whatever organs you have. But you're young, you're healthy. You ever thought of donating an organ?
1: Yeah, actually, I think on my license, I'm an organ donor.
0: No, I'm talking about...
1: Like a live donation?
0: Yeah, like a live donation.
1: It would have to depend on the situation, I think.
0: It would have to be somebody you know?
1: I don't know if it would have to be somebody I know or if, like, somebody had to be in super, super desperate need.
0: Like, what if your sister caught kidney disease?
1: But then I would give my sister a kidney.
0: You would give your sister a
1: kidney.
0: Yeah,
1: for sure.
0: But what, would you just walk in and say, hey, listen, I got two kidneys, I only need one, take it?
1: No.
0: You wouldn't do that, right?
1: I don't think so.
0: I'd like to think that I would, but I haven't, and I'm 50, almost 55, and I've never done it.
1: You said nobody wants your organs.
0: Well, I think there was a long period in my life where... the doctors would look at me and say, are you kidding? Yeah, sure.
1: Well, you've smoked for
0: how
1: many years?
0: Help
1: like, I'm pretty
0: people.
1: Sure, yeah.
0: So, yeah, maybe now, though, now that I'm so healthy and, you know, but they're old. My organs are old. You're young.
1: I don't know. Does the age of the organ matter?
0: Well, I told you, you've got two lungs. You only need one. You could really help an old guy like me out who smoked for a long time.
1: Oh, you told me my lungs weren't big enough.
0: They're not big enough. I would need both,
1: yeah,
0: unfortunately.
1: There's the problem.
0: Just to replace one of mine. There is a lady that I spoke to today who did what we're talking about. This is incredible. It really and truly is incredible. Like, you want to talk about just a good person? Like, going up, like, so good? This is incredible. Megan Rozema from Sherwood Park, Alberta, did just that. She said, you know what? I'm going to go in and donate one of my organs. And she did it twice. She went, because you can donate part of your liver too. So she did it. She just decided, you know what? This is something I can do. So I'm going to go do it. She donated part of her liver to a stranger. Turns out it was a child whose life she saved. And then she did it again with one of her kidneys, saving another life, another total stranger, this time an adult. I spoke with her this morning, and really and truly, if you think about it, what she did is incredible. So, Megan, I guess to start here, I mean, wow, just incredible generosity. It's actually stunning, really. So I have to ask you, why? Why did you decide to do this not once, but twice? Just why, what inspired you to take that step? It's remarkable.
2: There were enough instances over a 2-year period where I heard of somebody needing an organ. I met someone who had donated an organ, and I was at an event where organ donation was featured. So I learned a little bit more of which organs can be donated, either as a living donor or a deceased donor. Mm-hmm. And in my adult life, I was a blood donor, and becoming an organ donor, it seemed like sort of a natural progression in what I could give.
0: Sure. I get that. I think a lot of us hear about it and think, boy, that's a good idea. I should do that. Very, very few of us do. What's that journey like? Like you say, it hits your radar, as it does for a lot of people. And when it became something that, okay, I'm going to look into this, what did that look like? How do you start down that path?
2: I contacted Alberta Health Services or Give Life Alberta for some information. And it did take me quite a while to decide to go ahead with it. I just ruminating, how will this affect my life? Am I well enough to go ahead with this? What is the impact in my life? And so, yeah, just gathering information, thinking on it, and eventually I came to the decision that, yes, I'm capable of doing this. I have the opportunity with work and my time and my physical well-being. So I was able to go ahead.
0: What's that process like? As you say, you reached out and talked with AHS. I mean, you can't just show up at a hospital and say, hey, I'd like to donate a couple of organs. What does that look like when you actually commit to it? What kind of process do you have to go through?
2: It started with basic lab work and checking my blood pressure. And next was heart and chest x-ray to make sure that I was healthy and my body would handle the surgery and recovery well. And then it progressed to imaging, CT, MRI, to look at my liver or my kidneys to see how they're functioning and how ductwork and veins would line up with the recipients to make sure that we were a good match. It took about 3 months of testing, just kind of here and there, just working around my schedule, made it a bit of a longer process. And at the end, my last appointment was with a physician who was outside of the donation program, and he went through the process with me, had the final say on whether I was an eligible donor. Donors always have an opportunity to change their minds right up until they're put to sleep on the operating table. So it was sort of one of the last chances for him, for someone unrelated to the program, to say, yes, this is an eligible candidate for the donor program.
0: There's a mental health piece you mentioned when you talk about this, right? They do that as well. There is a conversation about why you're doing this, and I guess ultimately making sure you're doing it for the right reasons. What's that piece look like?
2: Yes, I met with a psychiatrist. As an anonymous donor, I think they do need to weed out, why are you doing this? Yeah. It is illegal to donate an organ for financial gain in Alberta. And I think just making sure that that wasn't why I was doing it. It might be unusual for a person to come forward anonymously, but I think it's just part of the process, the safeguard to make sure that the donor is protected as well.
0: So from the time you decided to do this and commit to it to the first time, and the first one was the liver donation, correct?
2: That's correct.
0: How long did that take?
2: Ooh.
0: Like, are we talking weeks, months, years? Is it a lengthy process?
2: Oh, yeah. Once I decided, yes, we'll go ahead with it. Oh, man. I would say I donated in January, and in the fall time is when I began.
0: Oh, wow. Okay.
2: Yeah. So matter of months. Yes.
0: Oh, interesting.
2: Yeah,
0: okay.
2: Yeah, because there are recipients in dire need of liver donation, so they try to get things going pretty quick.
0: Yeah, makes sense. There's some urgency there. Do you have any idea where you donated partial liver donation and a kidney? Any idea where those organs ended up? Would you like to know where they are?
2: I don't know who the recipients are. I know minor details about them. You know, it was emotionally overwhelming, probably the first year for what I did. But as anybody else would experience, life kind of moved on for me. So if they reached out and wanted to meet, certainly I would do that. But I also understand that the recipients now have, I would say, a normal life. So for them to just continue on with their healing and their growth, we could meet, but I'm also okay with not meeting.
0: Would you do it again? Was it an experience that, you know, I mean, I don't know if you can. I mean, there's a limit, obviously. There's no organs left. But is it something that, you know, if you could, would you do it again?
2: I absolutely would do it again. There was a small window when I was in the hospital for my liver donation where I remember looking at my husband like, I don't know if I can do this again. But, you know, with some time in healing and just knowing someone who did need a kidney, it was motivation I needed to go ahead with the second donation. But yes, absolutely, I'd do it again. My health is great. I'm motivated to exercise and drink water and just be the healthiest version I can of myself.
0: It's an absolutely incredible story. And, you know, understandably, we would think there are two people out there that are alive today because of your generosity. That has to feel good, right? I mean, I know that has to be part of your thinking, is you've done a really, really good thing here, Megan.
2: Yeah, to know that two people have another chance at life. While, you know, my life was kind of put on hold for a while, that's okay. It was such a short period of time for me that knowing somebody else has a life ahead of them was so worth it.
0: Amazing. It's an absolutely amazing story. Thanks so much for sharing it with us today. I do appreciate your time.
2: Yes, thank you very much for the call.
0: That is absolutely amazing. Megan Rozema of Sherwood Park, who just thought, you know, it's the right thing to do, did a live donation of her liver, part of her liver. You don't donate your whole liver, obviously. And then she donated one of her kidneys, saving the lives of two strangers, one adult, one child. She has no idea who they went to. And as you heard, she'd be interested. I mean, sure, if they want to meet or whatever, that would be cool, but that's not what it's about. It's crazy. It blows my mind. And there, I mean, I shouldn't say that, but they do that in terms of the part. And she, you know, she met with a psychiatrist. There's a mental health assessment, kind of like, are you sure? Why are you doing this? What's the right reasons for doing, or what are your reasons for doing this and making sure they're the right reasons? I mean, think about it. You can literally save two lives. Like she saved, it's amazing. It absolutely is amazing. What a person. Megan Rozema of Sherwood Park. Remarkable. 780-451-8800, 403-974-8255. We will take one last break and then come back and wrap things up right after this.
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0: We've talked about this before on the show. True crime. I do like true crime. I listen to some true crime podcasts. The First 48, one of my all-time favorite TV shows. I watch that all the time. I'm not alone. There is a whole lot of people who love true crime. There is so many true crime TV show. There's channels, whole channels dedicated to true crime out there. People are fascinated by it. I don't know why. We actually had some interviews about this recently where the reasons are many. Some of it, you know, it's like watching a horror movie. It's scary but safe, right? You know you're safe because you're reading about something that happens somewhere else to people you don't know. Some people learn from it. I don't know. There's all kinds of different reasons that people do are drawn to true crime. Well, there's a story. Sarah, did you read that story that I sent you yesterday? You didn't even pay attention to it, did you? Did you watch the news I told you to send you? I can't hear you. Hang on. Why can't I hear you?
1: Can you hear me now?
0: Yeah, I can hear you.
1: The one where they found those ladies?
0: Yeah, did you read that?
1: I watched part of it. You sent it when I was out running.
0: It was a long one.
1: Yeah, it was long.
0: It was a long one, but I fell down a rabbit hole and spent probably a couple hours reading about this case. Yesterday was the first I heard about it. It's in Philadelphia. Yesterday it was 5 missing women. It's now 7 missing women as of today. But there's a father and son at the center of this. The father was a photographer, an adult film director, producer, creator. And they have uncovered literally hundreds of thousands of pictures, videos, all the rest of this stuff that go back many, many years. Now, no charges have been filed yet, but here's the latest from ABC's Morgan Norwood.
2: Among the videos, authorities say they've identified 2 other missing women, Gabrielle Amorondo and Mary Bell Freeses, who disappeared 6 years apart, their bodies never found. And the family of Nicole Fusaro, one of the 5 missing women who was 27 when she disappeared in 2018, telling our Philadelphia station WPVI, Nicole was a beautiful, kind-hearted woman who deserves so much better than what happened to her.
0: So as I say, it all happened because the kid, Eugene Horsch, was his name, was parked in a law enforcement parking spot. And so the police came over and they thought they were just going to, you know, move him along, maybe write him a ticket. It turned out they found a fake DEA and fake FBI badges. They found guns. They found drugs, all kinds of things. So then a search warrant was carried out at his home. Was his father's home. His father since passed away. And in the home, they found more than 1 million digital images and videos containing images of at least 60 different people. A total of 7 women have now been connected to the home on some of this video and some of these pictures. 5 women who appear to be injured, lifeless, or possibly dead. There is, in fact, reports that one of the videos actually is of a murder being committed by the older Horsch, Raymond, who died in 2025. They searched the home shortly after that and found weapons. They found ammunition. They found the pictures. They also found 20 containers of an unknown chemical substance from what they described as a makeshift laboratory in the basement of this property. And you've got to see pictures of this place. They actually took the plumbing out of the home because they had taken 55-gallon barrels of we don't know what and actually hooked them in to the plumbing system within, like they plumbed them in, like the water lines ran into and out of these 55-gallon drums that they found in the basement. Don't know why. Don't know. No bodies have been found. Just the missing women that were located on the cameras, that were located on the videos, and they've identified a whole number of them, but they haven't found any bodies yet. And they say, well, that's pretty much why we haven't laid any charges yet. We don't know what we're dealing with. We don't know what the situation is. So they found chemicals, they found drugs, they found firearms, they found other ballistic evidence, 55-gallon drums, all kinds of things. They found 5 urns in the home. The dad is in one of them, they figure, along with his sister in another one, but they don't know who the rest belong to. They say they found a handwritten note referencing Ted Bundy and methods of disposing trash. It's bizarre. It's absolutely wild. It's funny because I was just talking to Brad, our producer, earlier this week, and I was saying, you know, when was the last time we had a major big serial killer? I think, like, was it Jeffrey Dahmer? Are we going back that far? I'm sure there's been others, but this one, by the looks of it, based on what they're saying, and it's just early in the investigation at this point, this could turn out to be just awful. Just absolutely terrifying. So if you're looking to kill some time and you're into true crime, this is an awful story that's emerging out of Philadelphia this week. And I think we're just at the very, very beginning of it. We'll be talking more about this as time goes on. I'm absolutely sure. Not today, though, because we are out of time. We're back tomorrow. We'll talk to you then. Peace and love.
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4: This is Global News. It's 1 o'clock. I'm Thomas Dias. It's 19 degrees. Well, police in Burnaby, B.C. say an Alberta man has been charged in a 2020 arson at the local hospital during the height of the COVID-19 pandemic. RCMP say the 29-year-old man had moved to Alberta after the November 15th, 2020 fire at Burnaby Hospital, described by Fraser Health as, quote, the largest ever in an acute care setting in the Lower Mainland. The fire shut down the hospital's emergency room after it first started on the first floor of the building where the outpatient mental health clinic is located. The man was identified through a multi-year investigation involving several jurisdictions, including Strathcona County, just east of Eppington, and was already in custody in Alberta on unrelated charges. Well, Edmonton police are hoping to identify a man seen around the El Cortez restaurant on June 25th, just ahead of a fire that caused extensive damage to the restaurant's patio. Two fires were set that night, the second causing the damage. A man wearing a red plaid top, blue and white shorts and green shoes was seen around the location at 82nd Avenue and Gateway Boulevard before both fires were set. Police say he had short brown hair and fair skin. Well, an Ontario judge says one of the key organizers of the 2022 Freedom Convoy protest in Ottawa will not be allowed to travel abroad. Tamara Leach was found guilty last October of mischief for her role in a mass protest which blockaded downtown Ottawa, and she was sentenced to 12 months of house arrest. Well, her lawyer, Lawrence Greenspan, reacted to the decision.
5: I think she wanted to make it clear, look, this is a sentence. It's a conditional sentence. It is supposed to be punitive. It has been complied with to date, and any future compliance should be continued until the sentence is completed.
4: In July, Leach applied to the court for permission to travel internationally, including for work. Well, the president of the Business Council of Alberta says Albertans who want to separate from Canada need to ask if they're ready for the real pocketbook consequences. Adam Legge was a member of the expert panel that reviewed the report on the costs of separation commissioned by the Alberta government. Well, Legge says the report's best-case scenario is a minimal gain in earnings and a slight drop in taxes for Albertans, while the worst-case scenario would mean significant cuts in earnings and significant boosts in taxes.
6: Some pretty different outcomes depending upon whether the scenario is smooth or whether the scenario is difficult. But I think what it ultimately points to is that if the reality were to land somewhere in the middle, it's a net negative for Alberta.
4: Separatists have scoffed at the report's assertion that an independent Alberta would be responsible for its share of the federal debt. But Legge says there are legal and constitutional requirements that would prevent Alberta from walking away. And Prime Minister Mark Carney received standing ovations at the beginning and end of his speech from about two-thirds of European parliamentarians. Carney's address came one day after European Commission President Ursula von der Leyen used her State of the Union speech to open a door for Canada to become the first associate member of the EU. The Spanish Prime Minister reacted to Carney's speech by sharing a picture on social media of the EU flag with a red maple leaf just off to the left of the circle of 12 yellow stars. 880 Ched weather. The daily sunshine continues, sunny and 23 today, 22 tomorrow, 24 Saturday, 26 Sunday. It's 19 degrees in a capital city. I'm Thomas Dias. Your next scheduled newscast at 1:30 on 880 Ched.
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0: for news, smart conversations, and the stories that matter to Alberta. This is the legendary 880 Chat. Alberta has opinions. Courtney Theriault has a microphone. Get into it on the Courtney Theriault Show here on 880 Chat. Edmonton's news, today's talk. Like a horse
1: and carriage. Yes, if you were tuned into the Wednesday edition of the show, you might have picked up what technical producer Jeff was doing as we littered all 3 hours with classic television theme songs, and you guys just ate it up. You loved it. Who doesn't love a dose of musical nostalgia? And we're going to try and ramp up round two today because we got a few of you folks out there on the text line, which is, of course, 780-451-8800 and 403-974-8255. You fine folks. I said, hey, we could do another round of this because you forgot this song. And what about this song? How about this track? Oh, man, the people love the greatest American Hero, by the way. Apparently, that song is still a banger, what, 50 years later? 40 years later?
2: I'll be honest with you, I don't even think I know that one. So I'm going to pull that one up here because I do remember getting a lot of texts on that one yesterday.
1: You will. So. Here's the thing about this song. You, when you hear it, you will know it.
2: You know what? I'm guessing that's 100%. Yeah, so I'm going to get that one going. But yeah, like you said, if there's a request on your favorite television theme of all time, you know, let us know.
1: Okay, there you go. Love to hear that. Yeah, 780-451-8800, 403-974-8255. A better way to celebrate a beautiful Thursday afternoon here in the province of Alberta. And yeah, we're going to be talking about weather a couple of times coming up here on the show today, including the concept of when do you believe fall begins? We'll get to that question in a little bit. But big night. I hate to be the braggart around here, but it's a big night in Edmonton as the Foo Fighters are going to be taking the stage at Commonwealth Stadium in front of 30, 40, 50,000 fans. And this is interesting for me because this will be the fifth time that I have seen the Foo Fighters. Our first time was, oddly enough, at Commonwealth Stadium back in, I believe, 2000 when Somersault rolled through town. Foo Fighters, Our Lady Peace, Smashing Pumpkins, A Perfect Circle. Pretty stacked lineup. You would think after the first couple of times, I've seen it all, I've heard it all. I'm not a huge fan of the new Foo Fighters stuff necessarily. So I'm going for the greatest hits. Are they going to do anything different this time around than the previous four times? No. It's Dave Grohl. It's the Foo Fighters. They rock. Simple as that. And it got me wondering as, I get set to see them for the fifth time. By the way, they are the second most frequented band or artist that I have seen live. And the top artist I've seen live, and I'm a little fuzzy on the math if it's eight or nine times, is Sam Roberts and the Sam Roberts Band. But here's the thing about that, is Sam Roberts, I have not actively set out to see Sam Roberts eight or nine times. He just pops up at festivals that I'm attending. One time he performed in my living room, just randomly. Okay, maybe he didn't. But to that point, I'm asking you out there, which musical act have you seen the most? Whose ticket stubs do you have collected in the drawer more than any other? Jeff, I saw you wanting to get in on this here.
2: Well, first off, I get your Sam Roberts thing because I've seen the Matthew Good Band I don't know how many times, and I'm not the biggest Matthew Good Band fan, but you know, they're always at all those festivals, like you said. For me, though, the band that I've seen the most often, Courtney, Ozzy Osbourne. I've seen Ozzy Osbourne as either just Ozzy himself or with Black Sabbath a total of 13 times.
1: 13 times.
2: Yeah, 13 times.
1: That seems like a fitting number to see Ozzy Osbourne would be lucky number 13.
2: Well, and it should have been 14, but he did cancel the show. I think it was in 2010 he was supposed to be in Edmonton, and he canceled the show, which was kind of disappointing because like I drove all the way in from Camrose Fort. Mm. I was eating at an Arby's at the time, getting ready for the show, and then he canceled it. The Arby's was good, but the trip up here was not as successful as I would have liked. But yeah, Ozzy always put on a good show.
1: Yeah. Well, I think if my math is correct, between you and Layla, you have together seen Ozzy Osbourne 13 times.
3: He's my fave. What do you mean? He's my favorite artist all time.
1: Yes. We do like to mock Layla a little bit here because she is our resident youth. And when Ozzy passed away, She was like, who? She was unfamiliar with the Prince of Darkness. And maybe that's just because you have a pure soul.
3: Maybe, or I don't know. And I apologize, and I'm very, very sorry for not knowing him. Right now, he's my favorite.
1: Okay.
3: I know a lot about him right now.
1: Well, is there an artist that you've seen more than once in concert?
3: No. My mom was very strict, so I really, never been to any concert before for, big artists.
1: No.
3: Yeah.
1: Interesting.
3: Yeah.
1: But, well, I mean, is it just because you're waiting for Taylor Swift to come to Edmonton?
3: Well, maybe, but even if she came to Edmonton, do you think I'm going to, be able to afford it?
1: Maybe you'll get lucky. You work for a radio station. Sometimes we have connections.
3: Sure.
1: Yeah.
3: Sure, why not?
1: Yeah. Well, you guys have been really quick on the draw on this, letting me know who you guys have seen, the date when they're coming through town. You circle it on your calendar and you make sure not to miss them. And I want to get to a few of those actually before we take a break, because it's quite impressive. And this is the one that really stands out. Someone says, tonight, I'm assuming the Foo Fighters, tonight will be my 776th concert. I don't even know where I would begin counting. I don't think I'm... Maybe I'm at 50? Maybe I'm at 60? 776. If you were 70... Think about that. If you're 78 years old, that's 10 concerts a year. And I'm assuming you're not 78. You might be. All the more power to you, going to rock out to the Foo Fighters at the age of 78, if that's the case. But 776 concerts... at some point, you're probably not going to be able to hear the concerts anymore.
2: Yeah, I don't know if... I've gone to a lot of concerts in my time. I love going to concerts. It's one of my favorite things, but that is an outrageous number. I think I've probably been to about, I'd say, 150 to 200 shows,
1: okay,
2: which I always thought was a lot of shows.
1: Yeah.
2: But yeah, 770-some, you're not hearing very well anymore. Well, I guess it depends on, if it's Sharon, Lois, and Bram, maybe you're not losing your hearing, listening to that concert. But if you like the hard rock like I do, yeah, you're going to have some ringing in your ears for sure.
1: Yeah, well, it's okay. We're in radio. We're already deaf. But I've got another couple of ones here. Someone says, to that point, someone says they've seen Tool 7 times and Maiden 5 or 6 times. Those are two acts that definitely are going to give your eardrums a beating, for sure.
2: I've seen Tool 7 times as well. They are a fantastic show. Tea Party's my second. I've seen the Tea Party 9 times.
1: Okay. Yeah, I've only ever seen Jeff Martin in a television studio. He was up for an interview on Breakfast Television probably about 12, 13 years ago. And the only reason I knew he was there, because I was doing news, right? And the only reason that I knew he was in the house was because as I'm sitting there writing at whatever time in the morning it was, 7:30, I hear coming down the hall as loud as if it was in my ear right next to me, Temptation.
2: Yeah, see, that's fantastic. And what just to tie mine back together, Courtney, is I actually saw the Tea Party open for Ozzy Osbourne once. I think that was in 2001 over at the old Rexall place. So that was a good show.
1: Yeah, there you go. Someone else says Volbeat 6 times, Iron Maiden. Getting a lot of people who have seen Rush multiple times. Bill says, I've seen Rush a bunch of times, including at the MGM in Las Vegas. Sandy says, I've seen Rush 5 times. And of course, they're coming back here, so that's obviously going to be a big one. Someone else, the person said that they'd seen Tool 7 times, said the loudest show that they ever had was Rush in 97. So it'll be interesting to see if Rush can match the standard that they've set before with their new drummer. Anyway, keep them coming. 780-451-8800. Want to hear about the band that you have seen the most, the band that you always make an effort to see when they come through town. 780-451-8800. 403-974-8255. More of the Courtney Theriot Show. Rolling your way on this Thursday afternoon.
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0: has opinions. Courtney Theriault has a microphone. Get into it on the Courtney Theriault Show here on 880 Chat. 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
1: Can we just leave that going? I mean, I don't want to step on the toes of the greatest theme song in television history from the greatest American hero. Someone actually texted in to say that if we did play that, we had to be careful because it's a potential conflict as it could actually fit into Shay's Yacht Rock category.
2: It really could get in there, yeah. And I'm sorry. And like now that I've heard it, you're right. I've recognized the song right away, but that instantly makes me think of George Costanza's version, right? George isn't at home.
1: Indeed. Yeah, keep them coming, by the way. I want to hear from you. We basically decided randomly yesterday on Jeff's brilliant stroke of inspiration playing TV theme songs. There are so many TV shows, classic TV shows that we wanted to get to. So we're doing it today. We'll do it tomorrow, too, because it's my show. And I get to decide the rules. And, I'd love to take credit for it. And I will. It's my idea. Yeah, Jeff's nodding. Thank you for that.
2: You're welcome.
1: Anyway, 780-451-8800-439-74-8255. I want to talk about the weather here because when do you think summer officially ends? Which category are you in? Because there's a few different schools of thought on this, by the way. You got the meteorological crowd that says it ends on September 1st. Others say that it's the autumnal equinox, which this year arrives at 6:05 on September 22nd. And then you got the cynics, the pessimists like me, who say that it ends once July ends. And everything after that is just fall. Because here's the thing, you know, what if summer doesn't end? It certainly doesn't feel like it's coming to a close because we are in the mid-20s in Edmonton and Calgary this week. And at a time when it's supposed to be, what, the average is 16 in Edmonton for this time of year, 17 in Calgary. And here's the thing, it might, in fact, be a much warmer and drier winter. We could get an extension of this type of weather. And that's all thanks to a little something called El Nino. So give us a sense as what we might be able to expect this fall and winter. Joined now by weather specialist in Rural Roots Canada, someone who knows his way around a weather map better than almost anyone, David Spence, with us this afternoon. Hey, David.
3: Hi, and by the way, Get Smart is a terrific theme song.
1: Okay, you got that? You got that, Jeff? He is on it. Jeff is on it. Before we get into the craziness of El Nino, I want to ask a weather expert this. Which do you refer to the season as? Do you refer to it as fall or autumn?
3: Oh, that's a really good question. Either one for different reasons. If you... I suppose autumn is the word I would use, and I would say that it would start on September 1st.
1: Okay, there you go. Well, I mean, you're the man. You know this inside and out. So if you're saying that autumn begins September 1st, then that's just what we got to accept.
3: I mean, that's meteorological autumn, yeah. Right? You've got the warmest 3 months of the year, June, July, and August, so it stands to reason that's summer. And the coldest months of the year are December, January, and February, so stands to reason that would be winter. Yeah. And then the other 3 months on either side, spring and fall, fill in the gaps. So,
1: all right. You've won me over. Convinced now. Just in terms of what we're seeing right now with these mid-20-degree temperatures in September, it seems to me that this is a little bit unusual, right? Because I can recall, I can't remember if it was 6 or 7 years ago, when we had snow on September 21st. Is this a little unusual?
3: Perhaps it is. It's a little bit above average. Snow is also unusual. I mean, the reality is usually somewhere in between. One thing I've noticed, and I don't know if you have, but it's been... We're well into September now, and most of the leaves are still green.
1: Yeah.
3: That's kind of unusual, but I think that's due to all the wet weather we had over the course of the summer. But I think the warm weather in September is something we have seen in recent years. I mean, your own reference to the snow in September, that was many years ago. But I think in recent years, we've seen Septembers get warmer and warmer and warmer. It seems that the seasons might be shifting a little bit, because it seems to me anyway, here in Alberta, that spring seems to take forever to get started. Yeah. The cold weather seems to linger now into May and sometimes even June. So there's a delay in the start of spring and a delay in the start of fall.
1: Of course, this shifting sort of seasonal pattern isn't necessarily tied to El Nino, but El Nino might be having an impact on how we feel the seasons this year. Just real quickly, El Nino 101, for the folks at home who aren't familiar with the concept, what is it?
3: Well, El Nino occurs when warm water that normally resides off the coast of Indonesia backs up toward South America and ends up over Peru. It's because of a change in the trade wind. So warm water tends to ride on the top of the ocean. So when the trade wind is pushing from east to west, which is what it normally does, it sends all the warm water over to Indonesia, and the water off the coast of Peru is cool, and we have either neutral conditions or La Nina conditions. But when those trade winds ease back and the warm water comes back off the coast of Peru, then we're into an El Nino. And the effect that has on the weather has to do with all the heat coming off that warm ocean water. It tends to expand the atmosphere, if you will, due to the heat. Heat rises, heat expands, pushes the jet stream well off to the north, northern part of British Columbia, across the prairies, and then it comes down somewhere in Ontario. So you end up with warmer than average weather from the west coast all the way to about Thunder Bay.
1: So what are we looking at this year? Because what I'm reading suggests this might be the most powerful punch El Nino has delivered in quite some time.
3: Yeah, it already is. I mean, certainly in recent memory, if not recorded weather history, we've already seen some areas of the Pacific where the temperature is 3 degrees Celsius above average, and that puts us already into a strong El Nino category. And what this is likely to do for us, and I say likely, is provide us with a warm winter and a fairly dry winter as well. It's not great news for the ski industry. It's not great news for the agriculture industry because there might not be a whole lot of snow to melt come next spring during seeding season. But because this is so strong, it may extend all across the country. Like I said before, usually the warm weather extends to about Thunder Bay, but it could go all the way into eastern Canada this time around. So this El Nino could produce warm weather for eastern Canada as well as the west, whereas the normal pattern would be warm in the west and cold in the east.
1: Interesting.
3: The other thing, and this is the thing about science, there are always perturbances in this. Another pool of water in the North Pacific near the Aleutian Islands is right now warmer than average, and what that tends to do is suppress the effect of El Nino. So if that remains warmer than average way up there in the north, we might not get these huge temperature swings or temperature increases. We might get more precipitation than we're expecting right now. But if that water turns cold, then we're into a typical El Nino with the warm, dry weather for the west.
1: What would that mean just roughly in terms of a temperature? Are we talking about 2-3 degrees, 5 degrees? What's the general sense in terms of how much you could crank up the thermostat?
3: That's a really good question because we've never seen an El Nino like this before. It's not like we can look back in history and find an analog or a similar year to what we've got now. There isn't one. So it's hard to say. I mean, typically an El Nino, a run-of-the-mill El Nino, might give you 3 to 5 degrees maybe on average for the overall temperature. This one, we just don't know. We don't know. It's likely to be warmer than that, but we don't know. And it's not, you know, every single day is going to be warmer than average. There will be times when we get minus 30. That doesn't go away completely. There will be times when we get, you know, big snowfalls. That doesn't go away completely either. But they will be less frequent and shorter lived as compared to the warmer weather that we expect to get.
1: I think certainly after last winter's cold wallop, a little bit of a break is welcome, although we could use that precipitation. Hopefully we find a middle ground on this. David, thanks for coming on and talking us through the science of all this.
3: My pleasure, always, as always.
1: There you go. David Spence, weather specialist, Rural Roots Canada, talking about how we could be in for a warmer, drier winter here in the West thanks to El Nino. We've got more of the Courtney Theriault Show coming at you here as we keep on rocking on this Thursday afternoon.
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11: This is Global News. It's 1:30. I'm Thomas Dias. It's 21 degrees. A judge has sentenced a 62-year-old man to 12 years in prison for a series of sexual assaults on vulnerable women at a rural home near Calgary between 2019 and 2023. Richard Robert Mantha was convicted of six offenses, including drugging one of his victims. He was also found guilty of uttering threats against a fourth woman, with most of the victims working in the sex trade. With credit for time already served in custody, Mantha has a little less than 7 years to go on his sentence. BC Conservative leader Carrie Lynn Finley says she is not stepping down after a disastrous summer for the party, adding the Conservatives will be ready for a possible snap election. The party has seen 9 MLAs exit caucus since August, with Finley's leadership and the party's direction cited as reasons for their departure. The exodus comes as NDP Premier David Eby has told his MLAs to be election ready, although no timing on a possible provincial vote has been announced. And widespread rain over the past week has stalled harvest operations over in Saskatchewan. Saskatchewan's crop report says 32% of crops are in the bin there, well behind the five-year average of 71%. The province says only 15% of canola and 17% of spring wheat has been harvested. Some farmers here in Alberta have also been dealing with soggy fields, with better weather at least this week. 8:80 CHED News Time is 1:31.
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11: 8:80 CHED weather. It's 21 degrees, 2 away from our expected high for the day under a sunny sky. Sunny and 22 tomorrow. I'm Thomas Dias. Your next scheduled newscast at 2 o'clock on 8:80 CHED.
0: Opinions. Courtney Theriault has a microphone. Get into it on the Courtney Theriault Show here on 880 CHED. Edmonton's News, today's talk.
1: Okay. All right. right. I think they were scratching a little Magnum P.I. itch there as we continue to roll through our television theme songs here this week. That, of course, the brainchild of technical producer Jeff. And yeah, keep them coming, by the way. 780-451-8800. 403-974-8255. We're also on the theme of music asking you, which act, which musical act have you seen more than any other? And I bring this up because tonight in Edmonton, I will be seeing the Foo Fighters for the fifth time. And that pulls them within three or four of my record holder, my personal record holder, who happens to be Sam Roberts, who I've seen eight or nine times. After the seventh time, you kind of lose track a little bit. And so I've been asking, who have you seen more often than any other? What's the artist that you have the most merch purchase from, the most band t-shirts, one that you get every single time you see them live and in concert? Ray says the two artists I've seen the most are John Fogerty at least six times and Kid Rock every time he has played Calgary. Todd says, I haven't missed an Alan Jackson show in Alberta in 20 years. And that one's, oh, I wish I would have seen Alan Jackson because he's officially retired now. So Todd, yeah, good thing you managed to get those shows in before where we got to right now. Yeah, keep them coming, by the way. Want to hear from you on this topic. 780-451-8800. 403-874-8255. I don't know if you guys saw this today, courtesy of the folks over at Elections Alberta. And boy, we're going to be talking about Elections Alberta today, rest assured. But they were saying that they have to date received 509,000 requests for advance mail-in ballots ahead of the October 19th referendum. To put that into perspective, 509,000 ballots would represent about 29% of the total vote total from the 2023 provincial election. And there are still a few days for people to submit their application. So it's safe to say people have an interest in this upcoming referendum. Of course, you know, it feels like the talk around separation is relatively new, but it isn't. Anti-Ottawa populism is so old, it actually predates Alberta. Yeah, some Albertans wanted to separate from Canada before there was even an Alberta. If you look this up, the first grumbling of Western grievances dates back to the era of John A. Macdonald, who forced Western farmers to buy equipment from Eastern Canada despite higher prices. So in a way, John A. Macdonald is the root cause of Western alienation. Okay, I mean, it's not that simple, but here's the question. How did we get from there to where we're going to be on October 19th with this referendum? Well, there's a new podcast out that aims to flesh it out. It's called Separation Anxiety. It will hit the podcast sphere on September 22nd. And to walk us a little bit through this, so we're joined now by one of the award-winning journalists that will be voicing this little trek through memory lane and separation for us. Welcome to the program for the first time, I believe, Tim Quirengesser. Hey, Tim, how you doing? It's been a while.
13: I'm doing well. Yeah, first time. A frequent caller, but I guess I've never gotten through.
1: Well, this is great because now you have gotten through, and I'm going to give you, we got like 8-9 minutes here. We got a lot runway, but a lot I want to get into in this time frame. And I guess, first off, you can't turn your head without seeing someone talking about separation, a headline about separation. Why do we need a podcast about separation?
13: I think we were just thinking that, you know what Canada needs right now? It needs a way to talk about what's happening with Alberta. I think being myself from Ontario but have moved to Alberta, I think that a lot of Canada right now is looking over here and wondering what the heck is happening in Alberta and how is this going to affect me. And I think what we're trying to do is try to explain this story in a bigger way. So what does this mean for every Canadian? What does it mean that we're having this incredibly divisive conversation and referendum vote in basically a month that could really affect the whole country as, you know, we're dealing with what we see every day in the headlines. The other thing that we're always talking about is what's happening south of the border and what is happening with our relationship with the United States, what's happening with our sovereignty, that sort of thing. So there's a lot of stakes involved. As journalists, as I'm sure you know, I'm attracted to when there's a lot of stakes involved. And so there's just so many stakes to explain and get underneath here. Mm-hmm. So that's the why. Why do we want to do this? Because Canada, I think, wants to have this conversation or wants to have an understanding. I'm old enough to remember, I don't know if you are, the 1995 Quebec referendum. I was a kid thinking back then, like, Canada is going to fall apart. And then I remember this huge upswing in, like, pro-Canada energy. People went to Quebec. They, like, rallied around Canada. I'm seeing, like, elements of that right now here in Alberta and in Canada when it comes to this referendum question. But we're just so consumed with so many other things happening in the country, so many other things happening globally. There's crisis after crisis, and it doesn't feel like there's a way for us to kind of plug into what does this mean for Canada?
1: Yeah, and of course, as I mentioned off the top, this sentiment, while it does seem to have been stoked, the flames have been stoked perhaps to a higher degree than what we've seen in our lifetime for sure, the genesis of this is something that's been percolating over 100 years in Alberta, right?
13: Yeah, so we throughout our episodes, in the first episode, we kind of talk to separatists, get that kind of base. The word grievance is used a lot, but that base kind of, you know, grudge that they have with Canada, why they feel they'd be better off outside of Canada, why they feel everyone would be better off. But in episode two, we kind of put that on the couch, so to speak. We ask, how did we get here? Why are they saying this? Why do they believe this? And I think that's where we get into these competing theories. So, you know, some people really do think that there is like this ongoing historical narrative, like you said with the opener there, John A. MacDonald. You know, there's just been this ongoing kind of, let's say, misuse or mistreatment of Alberta in some people's eyes from the get-go. And then you have others who have kind of like been watching this and seeing that there's a lot more in common right now with this movement, with what we're seeing kind of south of the border or even globally with the rise of like right-wing populism. So is that what's happening? Is this new? Is this old? And then we have people that are kind of like, there's just elements of both going on, that they're really mixing together. And we kind of talk about how, you know, a lot of this wouldn't have happened with certain players and certain things that have happened within certain political parties. I'll let you fill in the blanks there.
1: You mentioned in the first episode, and I suspect it'll be littered throughout all five episodes to some degree, because you guys weren't watching from afar. You actually went to the church meetings and the barbecues, and you talk to folks that are banging this drum. And just what's your sense? I mean, is the verbiage, is the language, are the mantras and statements, are they all the same, or is there a little bit of variation in terms of some of the reasons, some of the motivations that folks have for wanting to pursue this?
13: There's definitely variations and kind of nuances, and everyone has a different take, but I do think there is a commonality. So I'll just talk about some of the variations. So I think some people talk about how important it is for them to have their values reflected. So they might see, you know, Canada moving away from their values. A lot of people talked about their Christian values, how their Christian values are no longer represented in the Canada that they see. A lot of people talked about those economic grievances that we've been hearing about for, you know, as long as I've been in Alberta. And then other people talked about just like the change that they see all around them, all of the things that they don't necessarily support. And I think that that's where you can kind of weave these things together and kind of feel like there is a commonality, that I don't feel like I fit, or my place in this version of Canada is what I want it to be. I don't feel I'm listened to. My voice is listened to, that sort of thing. And I know people roll their eyes when you say, you know, you just need to listen to these people. Well, you kind of do. You need to make them feel like they are important and part of Canada, that their voice matters. And I feel like that is kind of what I keep hearing over and over again, is that they feel that their voice just doesn't matter.
1: Yeah. One of the things I thought was interesting in the press release on this, for you guys are releasing Separation Anxiety next week on this 22nd, but it's also going to be released on the Canadian True Crime feed. What crimes are being committed here?
13: Well, I'm not gonna suggest any crimes are being committed, but we will talk about why Canadian True Crime was interested in this podcast, which is that there are some just like some really tense and difficult things that are happening. So you've got potential violation of treaty rights. We have a referendum question that kind of is going to get to voters, that really, like, a court decided that wasn't such a great idea. Why? Because we didn't really consult consult with First Nations. Like, Alberta is every inch of the province is treaty land, yet somehow we're having a conversation about potentially separating from Canada. I know that this is a talk about a referendum to talk about a referendum, but you know what I mean.
1: Yeah.
13: And then just like, how did we get here with all of the things that have happened behind the scenes with the some of the parties involved, the political parties, as well as, you know, some of those discussions down in Washington. We've got lots of questions about those, what happened there, who was involved, that sort of thing.
1: Well, certainly I know that you and your cohort on this, Danielle, and I know that you guys do amazing work. You're very thorough journalists. You're award-winning journalists for a reason, so very much looking forward to this when it drops next week. Tim, thanks so much for this, and yeah, as I said, I'll be tuning in, and I'll send you a review.
13: Please do.
1: All right, there you go. Yeah, Separation Anxiety is the name of the podcast. It's coming out next week. That's Tim Karengesser alongside Danielle Paradis. It's produced with support from Canadian True Crimes' Christy Lee. Five parts looking into the history and the present situation when it comes to separation and the movement. So, yeah, definitely more food, more fodder as we inch towards October 19th, Referendum Day. We are going to take another break here on the show, but you guys, oh my goodness, you guys have lots, you guys are serious music fans. Lots of you guys are devoted to acts in ways that even I couldn't be. So we're going to get to some of your texts about which bands you have seen the most. That is as the Courtney Terrio Show keeps on rolling here on this Thursday afternoon.
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0: Alberta has opinions. Courtney Theriot has a microphone. 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

0: 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Sharon Ungar is the Chief Executive Officer. He talks about what makes the company unique.
1: We've been around since 1978, so, you know, Calgary is where we started, and since then we expanded to Edmonton, call it 30 years ago. So we're we're a local business, local Alberta business, and proud of it. We're a family business. We started that way, and we still are today. We've weathered the storms, and we've enjoyed the highs as well. So, you know, we understand the market, and we started as a home builder. We still are a home builder today, even though we have expanded our businesses, into a group of companies. What makes us unique, I'd say, is the fact that we're still around. That's definitely something to hang our hat on. And the other one, and probably the reason we're still around, we're very well managed. We innovate, and we're committed to that. So, you know, we have designed and developed new housing forms that you see, built all the time in Alberta, and we started that, and we did it because we saw an opportunity and a need in the market, and so we grew with that, and as well, we got very good at building that bread and butter home that Albertans are looking for, and we've positioned ourselves correctly and appropriately in the best communities in both Calgary and in Edmonton.
2: Well, I'll go back to what you were saying, Sharon. You were saying, we've been through the highs, we've been through the lows. It's fun to get through the highs, there's no doubt about it, but let's talk a little bit about the lows. Yeah. Were there times that, it's been a struggle to keep things going? And if so, how did you overcome that and get through that?
1: Yeah, it's tough, right? It used to be tougher, I would say, because when we would have our boom bust cycles in Alberta, and when we busted, it was busted for a long time, when you go back to say the 80s, you had a federal government that was working against our province, with some of their policies, so it lasted far longer than it should have. We've always overcome. You look at a recent one, in COVID, when you don't see a light at the end of the tunnel, you don't know, are we all doomed, or are we going to make it through this? So you come together as best you can, you maintain the team that you have and your relationships out, external relationships as best you can, and you put your head down and you grind it out. Any company in any industry that has, been around for close to 50 years is probably going to tell you the same thing. Sometimes you go day by day and you make it through, you make it to the other side to enjoy those highs again. Would it be perfect if everything was predictable and you knew exactly what you're going to get? Yeah, sure. That would be great. A little boring. We make it through, and it comes down to management, and it comes down to experience, and just knowing that we are cyclical and believing in our province, and the markets in our two main cities, there will always be good times again, because this is a great place to live, to call home, to build a business, build a life, and we're proud to be a part of that.
0: And for the last 48 years, Sharon says,
1: well, at Homes by Avi, we say what we mean, and we deliver what we promise. And if I could leave you with that, that's a very important mantra for us, all the way from our founder, Avi Amir, that established that day one, and it still is today. And, you know, that ethos has taken us to, you know, great heights. I mean, we're, you know, we're recognized as one of Canada's best managed companies, you know, and that comes from a foundation built on trust and built on commitment. And, you know, by saying we deliver what we promise, we mean it. And that runs all the way from the top of the organization right down to, you know, the staff that are actually hammering the nails, you know, building those houses.
0: For the Better Business Bureau Local Business Spotlight, I'm Dave McIver.
3: All right. Thanks for that, Dave. I wanted to get to a couple more of your texts. We're asking you, what's the one artist you've seen the most in concert live? This because I'll be seeing the Foo Fighters for the fifth time tonight. And just in case you're curious, by the way, there is a Guinness World Record on this. It actually exists. The official record is most concerts of the same artist attended in 1 year. This is a case of an Italian man who saw Italian artist Laura Pausini 60 times in 1 year. Yeah, I don't even know if I've seen 60 concerts total, so well done for him. Some of the other acts you guys have seen a whole bunch of times. Tesla Jim says, I've seen Tom Petty 6 times. Oh, there's a name I regret having missed out on. Rest in peace. Darcy, AC/DC 4 times, wildest times ever. Mitch says, I've seen Elton John 5 times, twice in Vegas, 3 in Calgary, and his Vegas show by far is the most amazing. It was a goosebumps moment. Lauren will give him the last word this hour. He's seen Rush 5 times. Everyone seems to have seen Rush 5 times. Interesting. Iron Maiden 5 times, and then his biggest act is Lee Aaron 11 times. There you go. It seems that the ones who are most dedicated to seeing an act multiple times are like the rockers, the headbangers. So there's some pop artist loving folks out there. You can let us know too as well. 780-451-8800-439-74-8255. Taking a pause, back with hour number two of the Courtney Theriot Show here in just a few moments.
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2: This is Global News. It's 2 o'clock. I'm Thomas Dias. It's 21 degrees. One of Richard Robert Mantha's sexual assault victims says she feels heard after the Southern Alberta man was sentenced to 12 years in prison today for his attacks on vulnerable women. Amy Ert, who has court permission to identify her name, says she was glad to be able to speak for those women who could not.
3: Regardless of what justice happens here with him, anybody that can actively harm someone in the ways that he did will get what they deserve. And seeing him now, he definitely got what he deserved.
2: Mantha had assaulted a number of women on a rural property east of Calgary. An Edmonton equipment manufacturer has been fined $217,000 under the Occupational Health and Safety Code for a workplace fatality 2 years ago. Rylex Machine and Supply pleaded guilty to failing to provide safeguards if a worker might come into contact with moving parts of machinery or equipment. A worker lost their life in March of 2024 after becoming entangled in a lathe. The penalty includes a $1,000 victim surcharge and $116,000 for Nate to purchase a new lathe and to invest in workplace education. Rylex Machine and Supply has also been placed on 2 years of enhanced regulatory supervision. A Lacombe man is facing charges in connection with a child sexual exploitation investigation. Alert's Internet Child Exploitation Team followed up on a tip from the FBI about a user sharing child sexual exploitation material via the platform Telegram. ICE began investigating in April and this week, following the search of a home in Lacombe, 35-year-old Graham St. Thomas was arrested and charged. Police say electronic devices were seized, with the investigation ongoing. The Oilers superfan, known as Mama Stanley, says she is not telling fans to stop supporting the team, but as a sexual assault survivor, she no longer can. This after the team signed Alex Formanton, one of five Team Canada players acquitted of a 2018 sexual assault. While Mary Lowen has declined interviews, she posted a statement on social media last night. She addressed some claims that her public statements and petition to rescind the signing was attention-seeking.
4: Absolutely. I want attention brought to this case. I want attention on survivors. I want attention on a culture that has kept too many people frightened and silent. If my platform can help even one survivor feel seen, believed, and less alone, I will use every bit of attention I have.
2: Oilers GM Stan Bowman addressed the controversial signing yesterday, saying he understood some people would be opposed, but the team carefully considered the decision. And a member of the expert panel that reviewed an independent report on the costs of Alberta separation warns those leaning toward separatism not to be so quick to dismiss the findings. The report says the costs of the transition under both the smooth and difficult scenarios would range from $50 billion to $170 billion in the first 5 years. Business Council of Alberta President Adam Lake says under those scenarios, individual Albertans would see anything from minimal earnings and tax advantages to significant income and tax disadvantages. Lake says even if the transition falls somewhere between the smooth and the difficult scenarios, it would be a net negative for the province. 880 Ched Weathers, 23 is the expected high today under a sunny sky, 22 tomorrow. I'm Thomas Dias. Your next scheduled newscast at 2:30 on 880 Ched.
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1: All right, welcome back to hour number two on this Thursday edition of the Courtney Theriault Show. And producer Jeff has been playing theme songs from

0: classic television shows today, and I love that one right there. Jeff, correct me if I'm wrong. That's the West Wing? Was that the West Wing theme song? No, the Simpsons. The Simpsons.
1: It was kind of a mashup. That's why you're probably confused.
0: Okay, there, yeah. Right? I'm not familiar with this, the Simpsons show.
1: And you're pretty
0: show.
1: Young, right? So like maybe you don't get that, yeah.
0: Yeah. I mean, that can't still be on the air, can it?
1: Well, maybe it shouldn't be.
0: Fair enough. So if you guys have suggestions on that file, I'd love to hear from you. 780-451-8800-439-74-8255. You guys are the programmers on our return music today. Going to give you that power. We're going to power you up, and you guys haven't let us down so far. We're talking about concerts here today, notably the fact that I will be seeing the Foo Fighters for the fifth time, which I thought was impressive. I thought it was impressive that I've seen one act five times. I've seen Sam Roberts seven or eight times as well, eight or nine times. So two acts that I've seen five times or more. I thought that was impressive, but you guys are just blowing the socks off of when it comes to devotion. Jennifer, I have seen the Tragically Hip 54 times. I've seen probably more than 300 concerts overall. That is dedication. And again, I get it in retrospect because you never know when the last time is going to be for one of these acts, right? I think we did, obviously, in the case of the Tragically Hip, but someone who mentioned that they had seen Tom Petty several times, that came out of nowhere, you know? And I wish I would have seen Tom Petty. So, yeah, eat as much up of this musical content as you can before it's too late. And I want to hear from you, by the way, which acts you have seen the most. 780-451-8800-403-974-8255. Here's a question for you. I want to know, are you kind of like me? Do you like to occasionally eat food? Maybe you even do it every day. Maybe you even eat food multiple times a day. If so, you may have noticed that the cost to indulge your food eating habit has gone up in recent years. Now, there's some good news on this file. Grocery price inflation was actually below the overall inflation rate last month. That's the first time we've seen that since July of 2024. But it doesn't suddenly mean that a bag of Doritos is going to magically go back to the price that it was in 2024. And then you got the ongoing issue of tariffs. Some new ones coming on the books here in grocery shelves as of September 8th. Those are countermeasures that we have on American goods coming up here. So we're still looking for ways to make sure that our bank accounts aren't going hungry. And we want to talk about potential concepts and ways to get around that. And to help us walk through this is the founder of Gopher.Run, a new app, Mark Sherry, with us today. Mark, thanks for taking the time.
2: Hi, Courtney. How are you doing?
0: I'm good. And I'm always looking for a way to save a buck or two, especially when it comes to milk, because I've got an 11-month-old and a 3.5-year-old who basically go through an entire jug a day. So life is expensive, and looking to find a way around that. And we'll start off, before we get into some of the concepts, talk a little bit about your app, because this does give folks an outlet in a way to kind of gauge who's got the best price, the best deals.
2: Yeah, so our app is very simple. You put your grocery list in our app. We take that grocery list. We shop it in real time at all the stores in your neighborhood, compare all the prices based on 100 grams or 100 milliliters, and then tell you what's the best combination of stores to go to get the products you want. We save the average family about 25% on groceries, or about $250 to $400 a month.
0: Okay, and just so we're clear, like I basically say I want milk, apples, bread. I put those three things in, and the app automatically does all the work for me?
2: Yes, it'll do all the work for you. So if you put something like apples in, it'll take every single apple and compare them all. If you put Granny Smith apples in, it'll only compare Granny Smith. So the more refined you are, the tighter the search, but that's entirely up to you.
0: Well, and this is good. What's the radius in terms of the stores that would be around me for this app?
2: We take and look around your postal code, so you give us your postal code. And depending on where you are, the radius can be up to 100 kilometers if you're, in an area where there's not many grocery stores. Yeah. But generally, you pick all the ones that are the closest to you. And so there's probably within a 10-kilometer radius most of the stores, and we pick all of those stores and compare them all.
0: Okay. And this is interesting because what you guys are doing is feeding into a little bit of a growing trend that we're seeing, something called store splitting, which is to say, I think there was a time and place where you were... loyal to a fault to your grocery store. You have the one grocery store, you shop there come hell or high water, no matter the cost of apples. But people are becoming a little bit more cost conscious because of the affordability question. And store splitting basically just means you grab something from store A, you do a little detour to store B, go to store C. So I know you talked about it a little bit, but I mean, is it worth the savings if you're driving around all that much? Like, I'm curious if you guys had looked into that.
2: Yeah, so about 75% of the population already goes to two or more stores a week. And so what we do is say, okay, here's the two stores and here's the savings. So you can decide if it's $100 and the stores are beside each other. You know, it's probably an easy choice. If the stores are far apart and it's only $10, you may not want to go to two stores. And so we just show you the difference, and then you can decide based on where those stores are. You can also select, if there are five stores in an area close by, you can just select from those five stores, and we'll pick the best combination of those five stores.
0: Yeah, and this is a good way to go about not having to make the sacrifices that a lot of folks are choosing to do in order to make their books balance at the end of the month, right?
2: Yeah, we built this because we understood it was a real issue, and it's really an information issue. And so what we do is we compare every single item in every store across your neighborhood and tell you, okay, mustard's cheaper here, ketchup's cheaper here. And then we put it in baskets and say, if you only want to go to two stores, here's the best combination of two stores to go to.
0: Yeah. Do you have a sense as to which demographics are using this? Is this more of a young person's app, or are you seeing pickup across the spectrum?
2: The highest usage right now is 35 to 45. You know, most people have children in those ages. You're going to have children, and so they're buying a lot of groceries. The next biggest group is actually 25 to 35, and then beyond that. So those are the two major group, and the split is 60 female, 40 male. Somebody thinks that males don't do groceries. Well, 40% of them are using the app and going grocery shopping.
0: Yeah, no, me and my wife, we've got it pretty split. She does a little bit more just because she's on a mat leave right now. But I'm curious what you think about this tool and this notion of store splitting. And, you know, is the notion of grocery store loyalty basically fading away? Is that kind of an old school thought now?
2: I think so. I mean, I think people still have their favorites or the ones close by to their, you know, where they're living. So if they just got to run out for something, those stores are always going to get their attention. But if you're doing a big shop for 40, 50 items, you know, your weekly shop, you're definitely going to look at where you're shopping because the difference can be considerable.
0: Yeah, no kidding. Especially that, yeah, you're talking about 25%. That's not chump change when you're feeding, you know, four people in my household, including two very hungry growing children. Well, Mark, it's an interesting thing. And yeah, someone was asking, what's the app name? It's gopher.run, if you're looking for that. Gopher.run. So, Mark, thanks for coming on and opening our minds up to, I guess, the possibility of store splitting when it comes to doing our groceries.
2: All right, available across Canada, Canadian company, so thanks for your time.
0: There you go. Well, what do you make of that? Are you guys store splitting? Are you guys hopping from store A to store B to store C? Let us know. 780-451-8800 or 403-974-8255. We'll take some more of your texts and maybe a call or two if you're interested with chatting with us. More of the Courtney Theriault Show coming at you here in just a few moments.
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1: Yes, continuing TV theme show Thursday here on 880 Chet and QR Calgary. And send us your suggestions, by the way, 780-451-8800, 403-974-8255. And we want to get to some of your texts here. We were just talking about this store splitting. Are you guys store splitting? Because I know time and place, and it was certainly the case with my family growing up. We always had one grocery store. We went to the same grocery store, come hell or high water. Didn't matter what the flyers were telling us. It was always the Safeway in Regina growing up. I remember that when I was young. And the Superstore in Lloydminster. What do you guys feel about this? Someone texted in on the text line saying that it drives my husband crazy when I drive around to 3 to 4 stores to get the best grocery prices. But the great thing about Cochrane is all 5 grocery stores are all within 5 minutes of each other because the town is designed all the shopping areas to be in the middle of town. I enjoy driving around and finding the best deals. Remember when downtowns used to be downtowns? Yeah. Someone else on the food front said that when it comes to how they're approaching the affordability issues, they say, buy milk and eggs at Fatima's. They always have milk close to best before date, 1/3 the price. Produce is always 50 to 75% cheaper. That's one thing I have noticed that I've definitely done with my kids consuming milk at an almost alarming rate as they continue to grow like weeds, is that, I have no problem buying milk that's got a 50% off sticker because it expires in 3 days, because there's no way that 4-liter jug of milk would ever survive in my household for 3 days. Dwayne wanted to get in on this conversation around shopping. How you doing, Dwayne?
2: I'm doing all right. Thanks for taking my call.
1: Well, glad to hear from you. And you wanted to get in on the shopping conversation and our store splitting concept. What do you make of all that?
2: Well, it's Thursday, so the ads broke today. So yesterday, I have an app, and it's called Flip. And I sit down Wednesday afternoon, and I go through all the ads. All right. And all the different prices, what I need. And I also stock up if there's good prices, a good price. Mm-hmm. And then there's a number of stores in town that will price match.
1: Oh.
2: And so what I'll do is knowing the stores that will do the price matching and on the same product.
1: Yeah.
2: I'll start with those stores, and I'll be standing there. I kind of feel bad sometimes because they'll price match most of the grocery stores, so I might have 3 or 4 grocery stores I have to go through, but the savings are significant. Huh? Up and towards 50%, 45%, 35%.
1: Okay, yeah, that's nothing to sneeze at, right? Because, I mean, I don't know how much you spend on groceries, but, again, even if 50% on a $100 grocery bill is quite notable.
2: I've walked out at times with 60% savings. But that being said, groceries are a significant investment with all consumers. That's one thing we can all put our hand up and say. We're very similar. We all grocery shop. We require groceries. And if you take a little bit of due diligence and sit down and look at the ads and understand which grocery chains match ads, it's quite enjoyable when you walk out of the store with a 35-45% savings, I can tell you that.
1: Oh, yeah. You know what? I am my mother's son, and I rarely buy things that are regular priced, and I've instilled this in my wife to a certain degree. When she goes out and she does shopping and she comes back and she's like, look, I got these chicken breasts for 50% off. Are you proud of me? I'm like, heck yeah. That's one of the many fantastic reasons why I married you, because you are a savvy shopper. How much time do you think you spend on a weekly basis drawing up this list, Dwayne?
2: 20 minutes.
1: Okay.
2: Once you have the understanding and you kind of go through the ads and knowing which stores are going to price match. Some of the stores won't price match. Maybe coming from Calgary, if it's too far out of its range. So once you understand, you sit down and make your list. And generally speaking, I don't buy what I need, so to speak. I wait for sales. Will I enjoy this week zucchini? Maybe, maybe not. Is it on sale? But what is on sale? So I also, my meal planning revolves around feature pricing.
1: Yeah, you know what? And there's nothing wrong with that. It's a good way to ensure that you get a little variety in your menu as well. Dwayne, hey, thanks for giving us a pathway to find savings. It sounds like you have cracked the code.
2: Well, I just pulled into another parking lot and off I go.
1: Well, happy shopping and hope you find those 60% savings, Dwayne. Appreciate you calling in today. I want to check in just with our Jeff and Layla here in terms of you guys and this concept of store splitting. If you guys are, when you go out to take care of your grocery bills, if you go hop, hop, hop from location to location, because in your case, Layla, I mean, you don't have a car. You are a transit user. It almost makes it sound like, oh, you're a transit user. No, but you rely on the transit here in the city to get around. And so how do you go about approaching trying to maximize your savings when you're grocery shopping?
3: I mean, for me, I only grocery shop once a month. Though I have to say I'm single, I live by myself. But what I do is I plan all the meals that I'm going to cook this month. I try to not make a meal that like the produce will go bad for, you know, so I plan everything for the month and I see what kind of ingredients I'm missing. And then I go to the grocery store and then buy stuff.
1: That's pretty straightforward.
3: My bill is usually between 170 to 100 a month.
1: I spend that on milk a month.
3: Well,
1: maybe not quite, but it feels like it anyway. Jeff, what about you? What's your approach to tackling the grocery affordability crisis?
4: I'll be honest with you. Everything that Dwayne said on his phone call there is basically what I do. Okay. That Flip app is absolutely fantastic. In fact, before Dwayne got on there, I think I looked at Layla and told her about that because it is Thursday, which means I can go on there and I can look at all the flyers for all the stores. I know the products that I use, so I know how much those products cost, and I also know how much they cost when they go on sale. The thing is that all the stores seem to have one of the items I need on sale at a time, right? So I do hit up three stores. Luckily for me, there's a Walmart, Superstore, Sobeys. They're all in a big group there in a parking lot, so like it's just a matter of going across the parking lot to get them. But yeah, you know what? I do go to multiple stores because I'd rather do that and pretend I'm saving money, even though, like you said earlier on, you're just wasting a bit more gas to get to the stores, right?
3: I told him I don't have time for this.
1: You're wasting the city of Edmonton's gas, Layla.
3: No, well, I walk.
1: You're wasting my taxpayer gas to save money.
3: I'm kidding. I walk to the grocery store. Don't use transit.
1: But that was Flip. The app was, it was the Flip app. Is that the one? Because someone was asking
4: Flip
1: about the apps online.
4: FLIPP. It's like a light blue color in your app store. And I'll tell you, you know what? It is the best app because every flyer for everything that you're going to need is right on there.
1: So, honestly,
4: Tuesday night when it rolls over to the new ones, I am looking to see what I'm going to be buying on Thursdays.
1: There you go. And the other one, the gentleman we were talking to earlier that was the spark for this conversation is Mark Sherry. His app was Gopher. GOFER.run and doing something similar to the Flip app. And here's the thing, I don't use an app. I just basically know the stores and I know when the sales are going to happen. But maybe I need to bring this into the equation to try and bring down that family grocery bill. If you got thoughts on this conversation and any of the conversations we're having today, as I say, you know, the phone lines are always open, the text lines are always open, and love to hear from you, love to chat with you. 780-451-8800-403-97 748-2255 is where you can do it. We're going to take a little bit of a pause here, but as promised earlier in the show, I alluded to the fact that we would be talking again about Elections Alberta, and they have drawn the ire of a certain country music magician in Alberta. And he has written a stern letter to the Premier of Alberta with his concerns. We're going to be talking with Cor Blund coming up here on this Thursday edition of the Courtney Theriault Show.
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12: This is Global News. It's 2:30. I'm Thomas Dias. It's 23 degrees, our expected high for the day. The province's police watchdog has provided a few more details now as it investigates a fatal officer-involved shooting at a home in Calgary on the morning of August 26th. ACERT says a suspect had indicated she was armed, planning to harm herself, and wanted a confrontation with police. The woman then eventually walked out of the home appearing to be armed, and after refusing command to drop the gun, she was shot with a less lethal projectile launcher, but also a round from a rifle. ACERT says an air-powered pistol was found at the scene as it continues to investigate the officer's deadly use of force. Prime Minister Mark Carney says Canadians will have the final say in Parliament on any new partnership with the European Union. Carney says the proposed alliance could deepen ties with Europe in critical minerals, defense, AI, and energy, while also opening more opportunities for Canadians to live, work, and study there. He says details are still being worked out, but the substance of the deal matters more than whatever name is eventually given to the arrangement, after a top European leader used the words associate member.
13: And Alex Ovechkin says he's, quote, for peace and love. This after the Russian hockey star appeared in an ad for a party aligned with Vladimir Putin during the offseason. The video for the United Russia party came to light this week, just days before Ovechkin's Washington Capitals held their annual media day today. Ovechkin says he did not hesitate to take part in the ad. 880 CHED News Time is 1:31.
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13: 880 CHED weather. We've reached our expected high of 23 under a sunny sky. Sunny and 22 tomorrow. I'm Thomas Dias. 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

0: Alberta has opinions. Courtney Theriot has a microphone. Get into it on the Courtney Theriot Show here on 880 CHED. 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
1: Yes, keeping up with the theme song choice, that to Little Hill Street Blues for you, and it's courtesy of our next guest, and we'll get into why he chose that song in just a moment, but I want to ask you another question. I've always got questions. That's what I do for a living, after all. When was the last time you received a letter? My mailbox has mostly been for show the last few years, but I got the cutest thing last winter. I come home after work one day, and there's a folded piece of paper in the mailbox, and I'm thinking, oh, great, my family's been kidnapped or something like that, right? No, it was a handwritten letter from a random neighborhood kid wishing my family a Merry Christmas. It was very cute, sincere. Danielle Smith also got a letter this week. It wasn't one wishing her a happy Yuletide, though. It was penned by our next guest, who claims that there's something fishy going on at Elections Alberta, and he's urging her to take some action as a result. Welcome back to the program, country music singer and the head of the petition Water Not Coal, Mr. Corb Lund. Good afternoon, Corb.
2: Hey, how are you?
1: I'm good. Why Hill Street Blues?
2: I just always loved that show, and I think that theme song is one of the most bittersweet melodies. The other one was MASH. We were pretty good.
1: Yeah, we ran with Suicide is Painless yesterday. Definitely a haunting track. So let's talk about, I guess, the latest in the ongoing saga around your petition. Just a quick reminder for folks, of course, that your petition was submitted with 196,000 signatures in hopes of banning coal mining on the eastern slopes of the Rockies. Elections Alberta came back with their modeling and said, nope, you only got 172,000. You're still looking for a judicial review on this, right?
2: Yeah, a couple of things. It was actually 207,000 we submitted, okay. And we ended up with 172. And also, just a bit of a correction, I don't think something fishy is going on at EA. I just think we don't agree with the fairness and procedural reasonableness of how they handle a petition.
1: Okay, well, let's talk about that then, right? Because you think something stinks more than coal in lake water. And this letter to the premier, you lay out your concerns, some interesting things coming to light from former employees at Elections Alberta. What did you unearth here?
2: Well, basically, the letter to Premier Smith was, we had the letter written before we got this letter from the former employees. With the letter to Premier Smith was that in the wake of this judicial review and the fact that even verified we had 172,000 signatures on our petition, which is almost 10% of the last voting turnout, we need to have a moratorium on all new coal stuff until this is resolved, instead of pushing forward like they're doing in Hinton and Grassy Mountain. And so we were going to do this moratorium ask anyway, and then our lawyer got the Water Not Coal lawyer got forwarded a letter from five former senior Elections Alberta employees. I mean, the letter is out there. You can read it yourself. Yeah. But they basically say that they resigned, from not one and not two, but five, resigned in protest based on a number of issues, including, you know, some of the fairness and reasonable issues that we had felt strongly about, as well as just a general sense of chaos and changing goalposts. And I don't want to, I'm just paraphrasing. You can read, it's best to read their words, but they do say in the letter that they resigned specifically because of some of the procedural stuff that was going on around our petition count.
1: Yeah.
2: And we were going to launch this judicial review anyway, but this just strengthens our belief that our petition wasn't handled properly. And you know, the worst part about it, I think, is that it wasn't sent to us initially. It was these five whistleblowers who are, by the way, deserve a lot of respect. And I think it's a really honorable and sacrificial thing they did for the benefit of the province in general. So all Albertans should applaud them for doing this and for resigning over it and for trying to bring this to light and make Elections Alberta an even better institution. Anyway, this letter was sent to 10 MLAs, some NDP, some UCP, who are on the standing committee, which is... it works with Elections Alberta, or is in charge of it, or steers it, or whatever you want to call it. Anyway, they had received it August 6th, I believe, and we were told about it shortly after. But to my knowledge, nothing's been done about it. And like, it's been a month and a half now. And I would say to, I read in one of the other articles that another reporter reached out to one of the NDP members of this committee, and that member of the committee, that MLA, asked Mr. Lunke?
1: Brendan Lunte is committee chair.
2: Right. Yeah. Right. They asked him what we're going to do about this, because there's five senior employees that have resigned over issues over there. And he said, I don't worry about it. I'm paraphrasing. But he said, you know, no big deal. We're not worth our time.
1: Well, he said, according to the UCP caucus about this, the committee you're talking about, they were asked about this yesterday, and they said that the reason that the letter wasn't taken further was that staffing issues are essentially an operational responsibility of Elections Alberta, and so the committee can't dictate what happens with staff. That was their argument about that.
2: Yeah, of course they would say that. That's a classic political passing the buck. But the thing is, my question to Mr. Lunte is, if we've got a referendum looming and we've got an election looming and there's issues over there, why isn't there something done about it, or at least look into it? Like, come on.
1: Yeah, I mean, I want to get more into your case here, but broadly speaking, right? Like, I mean, if there's something askew with your process, and there are a lot of Albertans who are looking at this thinking the same way today, you just want to make sure that the operations at Elections Alberta, everything is as kosher and as hunky-dory as it can be, especially with some pretty big votes coming up.
2: Of course. Absolutely. And everything I've done, I was reluctant to even bring this to light because I don't want to cast doubt on the institution. I'm a I'm loyal Albertan and patriot, and I think it's really important that we respect our institutions like that. Otherwise, it's just chaos, right? But having said that, watching how our petition was handled, and even more so after hearing what these five senior retiring employees have to say, like, it's one thing to say that we need to respect Elections Alberta, but they need to do what they need to do to deserve that respect. And so if things need to be tweaked over there, we need to tweak it.
1: Yeah. Well,
2: Elections Alberta. For the benefit of everyone in the province, right?
1: Yeah.
2: It's an important institution that needs to be viewed as nonpartisan and competent and fair.
1: Yeah, well, folks out there, the journalists went and got a whole bunch of reaction from the players involved in this. Elections Alberta said that it followed a clear process that aligned with the requirements set out in the Citizen Initiative Act, and that comments from the Premier and Justice Minister, they didn't offer up any comments saying that they would defer to Elections Alberta. So taking a look at all of this, right? I mean, you're a cowboy. You're a guy who probably leads with your gut on occasion. What does your gut say is going on here?
2: It's hard to say exactly. My gut doesn't tell me that there's any malfeasance on the part of Elections Alberta. I don't think they're out to get us. I think we have a disagreement about how they handled our petition, which we're addressing with a judicial review, which is a normal process. But, you know, I think that part of what they're saying is true. Like, the legislation changed over and over a lot around referendums and citizens' initiatives and these things, and that's coming from the government. I also can't help but think that I remember a year or so ago when Elections Alberta asked for a whole bunch more money to help staff themselves to deal with all these new things they have to be responsible for, like recalls and initiatives and all these things. And my recollection is that they got about 10% of the money they needed for operations and staffing. That's just coming from reading the press. But if that's true, like, I can't help thinking that some of the chaos is being probably caused by underfunding. And my impression from recalling a year or two ago when that was happening was that there was some contention between the government and EA about that. So, you know, I think a lot of this is coming from the government, frankly. And I've said a million times, I'm not partisan. I don't give a crap about any of the parties. I don't care. All I know is I've been dealing with a group of individuals for 6 years on the coal issue, and they've been dishonest, and I don't trust them as far as I can throw them. Yeah. And that's the government. I'm not saying that about EA. I'm saying that about the government. Mm.
1: But on the politics side, though, I mean, at some point, it's okay if you're taking a political stand, because you want there to be a vote on this. A vote is political. This is a topic that definitely is part of the political conversation.
2: It's political, but I'm not partisan.
1: Okay. Well, that's okay.
2: Like, all I care about publicly, like, of course, I have my own beliefs about many things, but my only position publicly ever in my whole career has been no more coal mining in the Rocky Mountains because we want to protect our ranch land and our water. And whoever does that, great. If they come to Jesus and realize they're making a mistake here, like they are, that's great. If the NDP gets elected and they fix it, that's also great. I don't care. As long as somebody fixes it.
1: Yeah, so, I mean, at the end of the day, obviously, the big thing here today is obviously these allegations put forth by these five former employees of Elections Alberta, and that as a result of that, you were urging the premier to put in this institute a moratorium on coal mining right now. I guess at the end of the day, I mean, why should she do it? Why would she do it?
2: Are you asking me? Like why I think she should do it?
1: Yeah, I mean, why should she do it, and do you think she'll do it?
2: Okay, there's lots of questions there. First, the reason she should do it probably is because she's our employee, and poll after poll, a province-wide polling has shown that Albertans don't want these coal mines. And you know, even using the number that was verified in our petition, 10% of the voting public came out and said they found a kind of a certain guy off the couch and came out to sign the thing to say they don't want coal mines up there because it's bad for the water and it's bad for the rubber plant. So that's the reason she should do it. And, you know, I think this government has been in power so long that they've forgotten that they work for us, you know, and they don't work for the billionaire coal companies. They work for the public. So the public has stated over and over that this is harmful. They don't want it. And so that's essentially why the premier should do.
1: All right.
2: Well, because it's her job. It's her job to do so, basically. Yeah.
1: Well, we'll see if you get a letter back or a call from her on this. We'll see. We'll see. I appreciate you picking up the call for us today.
2: Yeah, of course. She's also said publicly that she'd be happy to work with us on this issue. And so far, we sent a letter to her 2 weeks ago. So far, not a peep. So if she actually wants to work with us, step number one is pausing all this new exploration and expansion and permitting, because they just approved a huge expansion to the Hinton mine shortly after our petition. And it makes it one of the biggest coal mines in North America. And she said over and over in public and to me personally, there will be no more open pit coal mining. And it's largely open pit expansion. So do words mean things or don't they?
1: Yeah, that's a good question. Well, if you do hear back from her, let us know. Give us a call, send us an email, and we'll chat again. As always, Corb, do appreciate you making time for us today.
2: You bet. Thanks.
1: There you go. Corb Lund talking about the very latest in terms of his fight to get coal mining banned on the eastern slopes of the Rockies. You got thoughts on that? 780-451-8800, 403-974-8255.
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19: We're still moving pretty well around the city this afternoon. We are keeping our eye on some daytime work. We have crews working on the Capilano Bridge. Northbound traffic barricades up in the right lane. You'll need to stay center left. And we do have crews doing some drainage repair on 51 Avenue in between 93 and 94th Street. East and westbound traffic blocked off. You could use the White Mud or 63 Avenue as an alternate. The bonus prize deadline is midnight tomorrow. 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With 880 Chad, Time Saver Traffic, I'm Justin Durbin.

0: Alberta has opinions. Courtney Theriault has a microphone. Get into it on the Courtney Theriault Show here on 880 CHED. Edmonton's News, today's talk.
1: Approaching 3 o'clock, which means it's time for us to check in on the business update and give you a look at today's markets. And our friend Leanna Wojcniak with the Popowich Carmeli Advisor Group, CIBC, Wood Gundy, taking the reins on that today.
2: It was a positive day for equities today, with the TSX finishing the day up 383 points at 35,874. The Dow also up 316 points at 51,778. Oil was down about $1.18 at $101.24 a barrel. Natural gas also off by 3 cents at $2.87. The Canadian dollar about even at 71.48 and gold flat at 43.88 an ounce. And there is an interesting new partnership coming to a couple of major Canadian brands. Tim Hortons is actually going to be partnering with WestJet to launch a special in-flight coffee, which they're calling Flight Roast, starting November 30th. That is designed for drinking specifically at altitude with the same beans that the typical Tim Hortons coffee uses, but with a different roast tailored for pressure, brew time, and temperature conditions on a plane. Now, this isn't the only part of this particular partnership. They are going to be launching in 2027 a joint venture with WestJet Rewards and Tim's Reward members, being able to link accounts and earn points across both programs on eligible purchases. The company say that account linking is also going to unlock some exclusive offers and promotions, but there will be more details about that to come closer to the rollout of that in 2027. An interesting move for a couple of Canadian brands to work together to try and lean into the trend of Canadians trying to buy Canadian.
1: All right. Thank you very much for that update, Leanna. Want to get to some of your texts and maybe squeeze in a call here if we have time. By the way, Jeff, just real curious, what was the name of the app again? Because we're getting a lot of texts on this one.
3: That was the Flip app. So F-L-I-P-P.
1: Do you think you can get a commission on this? Because the number of people you have turned onto the Flip app today is probably quite sizable.
3: You know, I'm going to just say I don't want it because I want people to save money. You know what? Honestly, that app is fantastic. If you want to know what deals are out there, go ahead and get that. Especially now, because I don't think there's as many flyers coming in the mail anymore. I think
1: it's almost digital all now.
3: Yeah, and by the way, I just wanted to mention too about your letter thing a little bit earlier. Mm-hmm. I got a letter today, Courtney.
1: Oh, wow.
3: Would you like to know what was in that letter?
1: I think so, yeah.
3: This guy is scheduled to go for jury duty on November the 2nd.
1: Okay, are you really going on jury duty, or is James Marsden trying to prank you right now?
3: You know, I'm not 100% sure. It all looked very official, so we'll see what happens that day. But yeah, that was the first letter I think I've gotten in about 4 months, and I opened it and I got jury duty, so there you go.
1: All right, well, hopefully they feed you well. I did say I want to get a call in here, and Rob's been waiting on the line a little bit longer than most. Hey, Rob, how you doing this afternoon?
4: Not too bad. Yourself?
1: I can't complain because, again, I have a radio show. That's what I'm supposed to do. I'm supposed to complain. I keep forgetting that. What's on your mind today?
4: Two quick points. Yep. The permitting for that expansion has been in place before the PCs were in power again. That was part of the second phase of the expansion to that site, so they didn't need to get new permits or anything.
1: So PCs or UCP?
4: The PCs. Or okay. New PCs.
1: Yeah, just trying to get a time frame because I wasn't sure if you meant 2019 or before.
4: Yeah. No, this is before Notley as well.
1: Okay.
4: Okay, and then second comment I want to make with the vehicle he drives and everything, the coal that his producer is for steel making, and the old saying, "Don't criticize a farmer with your mouth full." You should watch what the coal mining does for the province outside of what oil and gas does as well.
1: All right. Well, I appreciate your thoughts on that, Rob, and certainly I know you're not alone in that perspective. Well, thanks for that. Appreciate it. And
4: it gave my family a good living for a very, very long time.
1: Yeah,
4: well, and good education. So
1: yeah, and there's no doubt that, I mean, and that tends to be the big selling point for a lot of folks here, because, you know, at the end of the day, in terms of the bottom line for the province, in terms of the money that it pulls in from coal mining, it's not huge. It doesn't compare to what we see in the energy industry. But there are jobs, and these jobs, you know, are going to a place where things are a little difficult right now. So I hear you on that.
4: Well, and the other, you know, one other little point is the railroads. Hmm. They followed the coal. They had to fuel the steam engines with coal. They followed the coal. That's how Banff was discovered. That's how Jasper was found, right? They followed the rail lines followed the coal to get to the coast.
1: Yeah.
4: Right? That's part of our history.
1: Yeah, no, and that part's true. I mean, it definitely is part of the evolution of Alberta and how things have laid themselves out here in our province. Rob, I appreciate your call today, my friend.
4: Have a wonderful day and enjoy the weather.
1: Yeah, I know, right? Yeah, it's supposed to be fall, but it looks like summer for at least the next couple of weeks. Crazy stuff right there.
4: I don't mind.
1: Nope.
4: Don't mind at all.
1: Not at all, indeed. Yeah, as I said, we'll try and squeeze in more of your calls and more of your texts here as we keep on rolling on the Thursday edition of the show. Coordinates that you can be part of the fun, the madness, 780-451-8800, 403-974-8255. And yeah, we've got another 60 minutes coming at you here. We're going to talk a couple of different things. Make sure I got my notes on me here. Yeah, we're going to talk about rent. And things are starting to smooth out a little bit, but it's still dicey out there, especially if you're living paycheck to paycheck. And there's a new study that takes a look at that. And hey, did we do it? Did we set a new record when it comes to tornadoes? We'll have that answer for you coming up in the next 60 minutes of the Courtney Theriot Show.
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0: This is Global News. It's 3 o'clock. I'm Thomas Dias. It's 23 degrees. An Alberta man convicted of a number of sexual assaults on vulnerable women at a rural property near Calgary has received a 12-year sentence for his crimes. Richard Robert Mantha will still serve 6 years and 9 months after getting credit for time served. One of his victims, Amy Ert, told reporters that Mantha got what he deserved.
1: He's a very little man, I can't even say a man. And I couldn't help but look at him and just pity that poor, let me take back those words, that terrible person that will suffer and is suffering and because of his own actions.
0: The case has taken years after Mantha fired a number of lawyers and then suffered a stroke. More news in a moment, but first, checking 880 CHED time saver traffic, here's Justin Durbin.
2: We're moving pretty well around the city this afternoon. Some good news off the top. Looks like that daytime work is wrapped up on the Capilano Bridge. Northbound, everything's open and moving through there. We do have crews doing some drainage work on 51 Avenue, east and westbound in between 93 and 94th Street. Traffic blocked off and being detoured. You could use the White Mud or 63 Avenue as an alternate. 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With 880 CHED Time Saver Traffic, I'm Justin Durbin.
0: Thank you, Justin. Edmonton police say the province's police watchdog has been directed to investigate after officers responded to a mischief call near 124th Street and 173rd Avenue last night. They had been told a 54-year-old man was causing a disturbance in a neighborhood, but after taking the man into custody, he went into medical distress. He was treated by EMS and taken to hospital, where he's now said to be in stable condition, with no further details released about the incident. Edmonton police are hoping to identify a man seen around the El Cortez restaurant on Monday, June 25th, just ahead of a fire that caused extensive damage to the restaurant's patio. Two fires were set that night, the second causing the damage. A man wearing a red plaid top, blue and white shorts, and green shoes was seen around the location at 82nd Avenue and Gateway Boulevard before both fires were set. Police say he had short brown hair and fair skin. And police in Burnaby say an Alberta man has been charged in a 2020 arson at the local hospital during the height of the COVID-19 pandemic. RCMP say the 29-year-old man had moved to Alberta after the November 15, 2020 fire at Burnaby Hospital, described by Fraser Health as the largest ever in an acute care setting in the Lower Mainland. The fire shut down the hospital's emergency room after it first started on the first floor of the building where the outpatient mental health clinic is located. The man was identified through a multi-year investigation involving several jurisdictions and was already in custody here in Alberta on unrelated charges. And Prime Minister Mark Carney received standing ovations at the beginning and end of his speech from about two-thirds of European parliamentarians. Carney's address came a day after European Commission President Ursula von der Leyen used her State of the Union speech to open the door for Canada to become the first associate member of the EU, with the meaning of that still to be hammered out. Spanish Prime Minister Pedro Sanchez reacted to Carney's speech by sharing a picture on social media of the EU flag with a red maple leaf just off to the left of the circle of 12 yellow stars. 880 CHED weather, we're sitting at our expected high of 23 today under a sunny sky, up to 22 tomorrow. I'm Thomas Dias. Your next scheduled newscast at 3:15 on 880 CHED.
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0: Alberta has opinions. Courtney Theriau has a microphone. Get into it on the Courtney Theriau Show here on 880 Chan. Edmonton's News, today's talk.
1: Yes, another classic theme song right there. And keep sending us your suggestions, by the way. 780-451-8800, 403-974.

0: 8255. We did get to some of these yesterday. I know a few folks have wondered. I've been wondering if we're going to do cheers. Maybe we'll do cheers again tomorrow. We did it yesterday. I just don't want to do back to back. But it's such a banger, right?
1: It's a great, like, even if it wasn't a TV theme, that's a great song.
0: Absolutely. I will say that in terms of most memorable TV songs for me, Cheers is right up there. And I'm surprised, I'm a little surprised that you haven't thanked me for being a friend yet.
1: Well, you know, don't steal my thunder.
0: Okay, okay.
1: Like,
0: you
1: don't know what I have scheduled for the rest of the
0: day. All right. Well, see, now I'm excited for the rest of this show. I was going to see if I could phone it in, but you've put a little pep in my step, a little wind beneath my wings. So thank you for that, Jeff. I'm looking forward
1: to
0: it.
1: Yeah, no worries. There'll be something golden coming up before the end of the show.
0: I see what you did there. But yeah, keep them coming. I want to get to a couple of texts here. We did have Corb Lund on earlier here talking about the latest chapter in his saga to try and get the province to adopt a moratorium, a ban on mining on the eastern slopes of the Rockies. And you guys had some thoughts on this, and I wanted to squeeze in a couple while we could. Someone says that could the current expansion of the coal mine in part be part of a long-term contract of the process, because the coal mining process, it should be vastly improved from where it was before. I know that the people who live in the Crow's Nest past actually want this to continue, as they need jobs like us. All the mine does is spoil the view of about 40 people at worst. So that's one perspective on that. The flip side of that, coming in from Corey, says, well, I do agree that coal mining will bring some jobs. It's not as many as people think, and it will create more harm in the mountains than it will do good. I agree with Corb Lund that we need water, not coal. I also love how the premier says we can't have wind farms because it'll block the views of our landscapes, but she's willing to destroy the actual landscape with coal, in this case being the east face of the Rockies. So there you go, a couple thoughts. You want to keep on that conversation going with us, 780-451-8800, 403-974-8255. All right, another question. I just always have questions. How are your finances? A spring study found that almost half of Canadians are living paycheck to paycheck, basically meaning that they're $200 or less away from not being able to pay their bills. And a big part of that stress has been the rising cost of rent. Since 2021, in Calgary and Edmonton, the cumulative jump on rent has been between 25 and 30%. Our wages have certainly not gone up 25, 30%. Now, the good news is it has slowed down. We've actually seen a little bit of a retreat in rental prices through much of 2026. But it has prompted our next guest to ask, if the prices do keep going up, what would happen to those who are living paycheck to paycheck? Joining us now, Professor Emeritus of Economics and a Research Fellow at the University of Calgary School of Public Policy, Ron Kneebone, on the line with us this afternoon. Good day, Ron.
2: Hi.
0: Yeah. So the question that I guess was the foundation for your research on this was, you asked, what would a $100 rent increase mean to folks in Calgary, those folks that are struggling to stay afloat? And what did you find?
2: Yeah, well, we're focusing on people who, for a variety of reasons, end up in a homeless shelter. Yeah. And so we tried to measure just how sensitive their movements into and out of shelters are to changes in things like their income and rent. Mm. One of the results I think is pretty interesting is that a $100 a month increase in rent would increase the number of people entering a homeless shelter by 10%.
0: Okay. And taking a look at the numbers that you guys did, when we talk about folks entering the shelter system, you know, I mean, that's a hypothetical going into the future. But you take a look at what you guys looked at from 2019 versus 2024 and the data there. And what did we see there? We did see an increase already, right?
2: Sure. I think most of your listeners would be very surprised to learn that in Calgary, nine people every day, that's 7 days a week, 30 days a month, 365 days a year, nine people a day enter the homeless shelters for the first time in their lives.
0: Wow.
2: And what that does, it really reminds you that there's a large population out there who are on the cusp of homelessness. They might be housed, but a very small event like $100 an increase in rent would cause them to slip into homelessness and have to use a shelter.
0: Yeah, and what's interesting, and perhaps not totally surprising, is that the longer the people are tied to this, the more nights that they're going to be using the shelters as they go forward, right? Because people who you might use at one time, you know, they might find a way to avoid going back, but if they go back a second time and a third time, and it just kind of snowballs from there.
2: Yeah, I mean, it's a goal of the homeless shelter system to ensure that no one stays there for very long. Mm-hmm. For the most part, they're successful. So 30% of people who enter a homeless shelter for the first time stay just that one night. Mm-hmm. About three quarters stay less than 20 days. So if you're thinking that homeless shelters are full of the same people every day, every month, you're wrong. In fact, there's a large churn, an overturn of people entering and exiting the homeless shelter. They're different people all the time, which really speaks to how big that population must be of people on the cusp of homelessness.
0: Yeah. And one of the things that you're pitching here, one of the things that you're suggesting is the notion of bolstering income supports so that, you know, we can prevent people from having to go through that shelter door for the first time.
2: Yep, the best way of addressing homelessness is to prevent it from happening. That's the cheapest way of doing it. And we have a number of options here. One of them is to ensure that people requiring income support have enough income in order to maintain their housing. We currently don't do that very well. We can also make greater efforts, and all levels of government have a role to play here at reducing the cost of low-end housing.
0: Yeah, well, and I mean, you know, you take a look at some of the efforts that we're seeing, you know, cooperation between the feds and Alberta, and there was an announcement last week. I think they came together to announce some 1,400 affordable housing units here in Alberta. Is that the type of housing that you're talking about, the type of, you know, getting people a roof over their head? Is that what you're looking at in terms of government collaboration?
2: Well, let's understand that 1,400 units is like nothing.
0: Yeah.
2: That's not a very big number in a province the size of Alberta or even the city the size of Calgary. I'd much rather see the government focusing on enabling people to maintain the housing they already have, housing they've secured in the private sector, and just helping them hang on to that.
0: Yeah. Do you think that the fact that we saw such a steep escalation over the 5 year of, that you guys looked at, right? I'm talking about rates for rental going up 25-30%. That's started to cool down. Is that going to help curb the issue at all?
2: It certainly helps. I mean, what we've seen in the previous 5 years was the run-up in rents has caused a change in the shelter population. So what we're seeing during that period was more people entering the shelter than they had before and people staying longer than they were before. And both of those are bad outcomes. If we could see rents start to come down again, and if we could partner that with an increase in income, we'd see it go the opposite way. Fewer people enter shelters, and those in shelter would be able to escape sooner.
0: Yeah, well, certainly hoping that we can get the pendulum swinging back the other way, especially, as I say, you know, I mean, we think things are getting better with inflation and with rent and all these other things, but the reality is too many Canadians are on the brink when it comes to their circumstances, as they say, living paycheck to paycheck. Ron, thanks for coming on and providing this analysis for us.
2: You're welcome.
0: There you go. It's Ron Needbone, Professor Emeritus of Economics and Research Fellow at the University of Calgary's School of Public Policy, just taking a closer look at what a $100 rent increase would mean for folks in Calgary. It would mean a lot more folks entering a shelter for the first time. He said that, you know what, on a daily basis, every single day, 365 days a year, there are about nine Calgarians who go through a shelter door for the first time. That's pretty sobering stuff. I'm going to take a little bit of a pause, and we've got some of your texts queued up, and maybe we'll queue up a phone call or two as the Thursday edition of the Courtney Theriault Show keeps on rocking.
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1: Prime Minister Mark Carney welcomed the European Council President's ambition to see Canada become the first so-called associate member of the European Union as he gave a historic address to the European Parliament in France today. Carney says that while the exact name and nature of the proposed arrangement has yet to be determined, the partnership would first go up for debate and a vote in Parliament. BC Conservative leader Carrie Lynn Findlay is fighting to hold her party together, saying she's not going anywhere after nine legislators left the caucus upset with her leadership after she took over the job in May. Findlay says she's prepared to welcome former members back, but warns they need to decide quickly because Premier David Eby could call an election now at any time. And Manitoba residents have changed their clocks for the last time. Premier Wapkinew says the province will be sticking with daylight time year-round. This means Manitoba will not sync up with Alberta and Saskatchewan time like it would have if it had gone with standard time. Just ahead of 880 CHED Time Saver Traffic, I'm Thomas Dias.
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3: Starting off with some good news, it looks like that daytime work is wrapped up on the Capilano Bridge. Northbound lanes are open and moving through there. We do still have this closure, 51 Avenue and between 93 and 94th Street. East and westbound traffic blocked and being detoured. And we do have delays outside the city. A collision on the QE2 northbound as you make your way towards Highway 19. Northbound traffic, you'll need to stay over to the right. 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With 880 CHED Time Saver Traffic, I'm Justin Durbin.
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0: Alberta has opinions. Courtney Theriau has a microphone. Get into it on the Courtney Theriau Show here on 880 CHED. 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
1: All right, that theme song right there for our buddy Mark Norris, part of the spiciest political panel on radio. And if you haven't caught that, by the way, we do that. We're trying to do it at most Fridays, and we're doing it tomorrow. So, if you're looking for fireworks on your AM dial, make sure you tuned in tomorrow. I think we're doing it at 2 o'clock is the goal right there. Time for us to check in once again. Another business update, checking in on today's markets. Leanna Wojniak with the Popovich Carmeli Advisory Group and CIBC Wood Gundy with the latest.
2: Well, a positive day for the equities markets today. TSX finishing the day up 383 points at 35,874. Dow also up 316 points at 51,778. Oil's down about $1.18 at $101.24 a barrel. Natural gas also off by 3 cents at $2.87. The Canadian dollar about even at 71.48 and gold flat at 43.88 an ounce. And one of the major news stories that we've seen developing over the course of the week is really around the idea of security and regulation for the development and research into AI. Specifically, there have been a number of the major AI firms calling for either a slowdown of the research right now, like Anthropic and to some extent OpenAI. There have been a few other firms that have come out and said not necessarily that we need to slow down entirely, but that there should be better safeguards put in place and some political pressure that's also gone on both sides of that argument. OpenAI did say today that they have identified 6 new cases of what they call unexpected or concerning AI behavior that kind of have added more urgency to this debate over AI safety. And they said that they've also launched a new framework to track, investigate, and disclose what they're calling misalignment, where AI acts without authorization or tries to evade oversight in these cases. We'll see if that's enough to calm the markets. We didn't see much market movement on that today, but it has been driving the trade for a large chunk of the week, and we're expecting to see that play into the...
1: All right. Thank you very much for that, Leanna. I want to take a quick call here before we tie things up heading into 3:30. I know Richard has been very patient, very diligent on the line. Rich, appreciate your patience. You got the patience of a saint. Hi, Rich. We got you. Well, maybe Rich left us in the dust.
3: Yeah, maybe not so much patient as you thought.
1: Yeah, alas, it happens. hey, Rich, if you're listening, we weren't able to connect with you there. You can give us a call back, 780-451-8800, 403-974-8255. I did want to get to a few texts here, and we were talking earlier about the musical act that you have seen more than any other, and my wife wanted to get in on this as well, and she was mentioning that she has seen Mother, the Canadian rock band, 8 or 9 times, saying that the first time she saw them was back at the pawn shop. There's a name that we haven't heard around these parts for quite some time. James in St. Albert has seen Primus 7 times. That's pretty impressive. That's, I assume you probably have to travel, because I don't imagine Primus has been to the Edmonton region 7 times in their career, do you think?
3: Well, they were here last year, I believe.
1: Okay, and, well, then maybe I'm wrong.
3: Yeah, you know what? I'd love to go see Primus. That's a band that I haven't got to see. Same with AC/DC. I didn't get to go see AC/DC this time either. I'd like to see them.
1: Yeah, well, a lot of folks, and it's an interesting number, a lot of folks have said they've seen AC/DC exactly 4 times. Consistently across the board. So it sounds like if you see AC/DC once, you see them 4 times. That's just kind of how it works.
3: I think I'm running out of time on that one, so I better get on this tour here, I think.
1: Brett says he's seen Nickelback 7 times. I imagine that's probably a number that I imagine some folks in Edmonton and Calgary can match. But still, nonetheless, it's very impressive. And the reason we're talking about this, by the way, is that it'll be the 5th time tonight that I get to see Dave Grohl and the Foo Fighters. The first time I saw them was back at a Somersault in 2000 at Commonwealth Stadium. Oddly enough, someone mentioned they've seen Sum 41 3 times. Fun fact about Somersault 2000 was the opening act on the far side stage. I think, I can't remember if they only played 3 or 4 songs. They barely had a chance to play was Sum 41. So there you go. I saw them before they were famous.
3: You know what? I love that stuff as well. It was the same thing with Finger Eleven for me back in 1996, although they weren't called Finger Eleven when I saw them.
1: Oh, I know what they were called.
3: I don't think we're going to tell you what they are right now. If you want to look it up, go ahead. But yeah, I saw them on the side stage, and then look where they got after that. Right?
1: Yes, the Rainbow Posterior Monkeys is what we'll call them.
3: Very nice. Nicely done.
1: I've got thoughts on all of these conversations. 780-451-8800-403-974-8255. More of the Courtney Theriault Show in just a moment.
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11: Aiden Ganim giving you the update here. Day two of training camp has begun for the Edmonton Oilers. The first day was physicals and testing, but today we got to see the team skate under a practice led by head coach Mike Babcock. This is a determined group after this disappointing finish to last year. The win now mentality has grown even stronger. Oilers players wanted a coach that would challenge them each and every day. They hired Mike Babcock to be that guy. One key piece in that hiring was Leon Draisaitl, who met with Babcock to discuss the potential of him being a coach.
12: It was great. It was intense. You know, he's energetic. He wants things done a certain way, and he wants them done right. And I think anyone in the building could hear it, one, and probably see it. But it's great. Details are great. You know, he cares about the little things. So it was a good first day.
11: You will just have one more day of regular camp before the short four-game preseason begins. They host the Winnipeg Jets in Rogers Place on Saturday night. The team has also named their captains for the upcoming 2026-27 series. Ryan Nugent-Hopkins, Connor McDavid, and Leon Draisaitl. McDavid wearing the C, Draisaitl and Nugent-Hopkins with the A's, and Evan Bouchard and Zach Hyman will wear letters for the team for the first time. 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
0: This
13: This is Global News. It's 3:30. I'm Thomas Dias. It's 23 degrees. An enhanced partnership with the European Union will be debated and voted on in Canada's Parliament. Prime Minister Mark Carney made the remark today following his address to the EU and France. His speech came a day after the European Commission President used her State of the Union address to the European Parliament to open a door to Canada becoming what she called the first associate member of the bloc, a move Carney welcomed. And widespread rain over the past week has stalled harvest operations over in Saskatchewan. Saskatchewan's crop report says 32% of crops are in the bin there, well behind the five-year average of 71%. The province says only 15% of canola and 17% of spring wheat has been harvested. Some farmers here in Alberta have also been dealing with soggy fields, with better weather this week at least. Alberta's major crop harvest was 18 to 21% complete as of September 8th, behind the five-year average of 40%. Checking 880 CHED Time Saver Traffic, here's Justin Durbin.
14: We're still moving pretty well around the city this afternoon. We do have some early traffic working its way through on the White Mud westbound as you make your way towards the Rainbow Valley Bridge, already backing up past 122 Street. We do have delays 51 Avenue east and westbound block between 93 and 94 Street, traffic being detoured. We have this collision on the QE2 as you make your way northbound near Highway 19. Northbound traffic, you'll need to stay right. Get 20 times the points Friday and Saturday at Shoppers Drug Mart. 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
13: Thank you, Justin. 880 CHED weather, it's 23 degrees with an overnight low of plus 5, followed by a sunny high of 22 tomorrow. I'm Thomas Dias. Your next scheduled newscast at 3:45 on 880 CHED.
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0: Alberta has opinions. Courtney Theriot has a microphone. 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
1: Brilliant. You know, that was another great theme song right there. There have been a couple of them today where I was like, I don't know if that was great. That was a good one. It felt like you missed it by that much. See what I did there?
2: I see what you did there. I am going to call somebody with my shoe phone and complain about you.
1: That's okay. You go there, do what you need to do, lock yourself in the cone of silence. We're doing TV theme songs here this week on the Courtney Theriot Show. And again, we'll do it again tomorrow. If you didn't hear your theme song today, we'll do our best to try and get it on there. Want to get to a couple quick texts here because you guys just love showing off your love for your band or bands. We're asking you, as I'm going to see the Foo Fighters for the fifth time tonight at Commonwealth Stadium, which acts you have seen multiple times. And I feel like such a newbie, like such a rookie compared to some of you guys. You are devoted. I've seen Matthew Good over 25 times, Pearl Jam 10 times, and Tragically Hip 10 times. Someone says, I've been to 12 Grateful Dead shows and Fish 63 times. Yeah, that puts you in an elite level of Fish fans, I think. Kevin says, how about Alabama? I've seen them 3 times. Yeah, you know, I mean, I would love to make time to see Alabama, but I'm in a hurry to get things done, and life's no fun, and I'll, you know what I did there. Keep them coming, 780-451-8800. Which bands have you seen the most? By the way, we were talking about Primus earlier. Someone says, I'm not even a Primus fan, and I've seen them 5 times. Technically, they were for my first concert because they opened for Rush in 1991. Interesting stuff right there. We were talking earlier, by the way, the record for number of times that someone has seen a single artist in a year is 60. That's crazy. Speaking of more records, the biggest tornado on record was in Oklahoma back in 2013. It measured 4.2 kilometers wide. That's basically the length of 39 football fields. The strongest tornado, also in Oklahoma, with wind speeds measuring 517 kilometers an hour. Now, thankfully, Canada isn't competing with those records, but a very turbulent 2026 has us knocking on the door of a record year for total tornadoes. So to chat about that, we're joined by the Deputy Director of the Canadian Severe Storm Lab and Director of Western University's Northern Tornadoes Project. Dr. David Sills with us this afternoon. David, thanks for hopping on.
3: Good afternoon.
1: Let's cut to the chase because it's maybe not a record we want to set, but nonetheless, we're knocking on the door when I last looked in terms of total tornadoes in the 2026 calendar year. How are we doing?
3: 124. That's up there. The record that we've set, and that was 2024, is 132. The season's for the most part over on the prairies, but out in southern Ontario and southern Quebec, certainly we've got at least another month or two that we could get tornadoes. So that number could reach record proportions there.
1: Yay! let's talk about Alberta and Saskatchewan here, right? Because obviously the worst does seem to be behind us. All these tornado warnings, severe thunderstorm warnings that we were dealing with, particularly in June and July, but still turned out to be a pretty crazy year. 30 tornadoes in Alberta, 36 in Saskatchewan. What was going on?
3: Yeah, we haven't had 30 tornadoes in Alberta since 1987. Big year. So it's been a while since Alberta's had that many. And, you know, there were several days that were kind of outbreaks. And there was a 3-day period in May that we had 10 lance bouts in Alberta, so between May 17th and 19th. So, you know, that's certainly, you know, that's one-third of the count right there is just 3 days where you know, most of these were maybe didn't do any damage at all. So that's good. There were 8 supercell tornadoes on one day on June 15th up in the Peace River region. And one of those produced EF2 damage. So definitely an outbreak up there. And the rest were scattered around July, really. And once August came around, you know, just one tornado that didn't do any damage at all. Nothing in September. So, yeah, really quiet now in Alberta. Snow can move in at any time, right?
1: You got to be that guy, huh?
3: Yeah. Just thought I'd throw that in there. But yeah, it's been very busy, Alberta, Saskatchewan. And, you know, a lot of it, I think, has to do with the amount of moisture that's available to thunderstorms. That we've been in drought conditions in Western Canada for a number of years now. And you know, there was not that in place nearly as much come this spring. And so once storms got firing, they had lots of moisture to play with. And, you know, we were also on the north side of all of these heat domes that formed in the western U.S., and that's not where you want to be. The northern side of a heat dome is where the storms track. And so it was a combination of those things, a moisture availability to storms this year, and right on the main storm track for a good part of the summer, and very active.
1: Yeah. Well, you mentioned the United States. Did they see an uptick too?
3: It depends where. There were certain spots in the U.S., particularly kind of the more northern states, like Illinois, had an incredible number of tornadoes this year. I think it was over 130 tornadoes just in that one state this year. So, yeah, they were hammered. Just happened to be, you know, where things set up a lot this year. And every year is very different. You know, some years in Alberta, there was only 3 tornadoes recorded. You know, so 1/10 of what we got this year. So there's a lot of variability from year to year, and certainly this year has been you know, one of the prime examples of a very busy year.
1: Well, it seems like we're talking a lot more about turbulent weather in recent years, and you know, I mean, obviously climate change, all this stuff. I mean, your sense in terms of the tornadoes this year, is this just a one-off? Is it a cyclical thing, or is this a sign of things to come?
3: Yeah, I would say that this is probably an outlier. It's probably an outlier on the high side. And, you know, we'll probably return to more normal numbers. If not next year, then, you know, in the longer term. And actually, when I, you know, we have a database that goes back to 1980 now. Mm-hmm. And when I look at the first 20 years of that database compared to the next 20 years of that database, just to see how things have changed, there's a significant drop in tornadoes in the prairies and a significant increase in Ontario and Quebec. And so there's, you know, this eastward shift in tornado occurrence that's occurring kind of generally, right? Mm-hmm. You know, there is, like I said, lots of year-to-year variability. But overall, there's this shift going on, and it really matches what's going on in the U.S. as well. In the traditional tornado alley on the plains, the number of tornadoes is actually going down there, and it's going up east of the Mississippi. So, you know, there seems to be some continental shift in storm conditions, in tornado conditions that's happening, where the east is starting to see more and the west is starting to see less.
1: Now, of course, if we're, you know, seeing an increase in these in certain parts of the country more than we're used to, it's probably a good idea that we would have a better warning alert system. And that happens to be the case, that we got the improved method this year for tornadoes and for severe thunderstorms. How significant was it to get this on board?
3: Yeah, very significant. We've been waiting a long time for this one. The U.S. has had a polygon-type system of, you know, picking storm areas to focus on for warnings for I think almost 2 decades. So, you know, we're catching up after a long period of you know, trying to figure out the best way to do it. And it makes a huge difference, because if a forecaster is issuing a tornado warning and it's for this large forecast region like we used to have, that means a lot of people are going to get a false alarm. Yeah. Because the area affected by a tornado is small. I mean, you certainly know it when you're affected, but it's a small area compared to the whole storm. So now, you know, not only can they reduce the area of the warnings, but they can actually overlap a severe thunderstorm warning for a larger area covering the storm and a smaller tornado warning area just for where the tornado is going to be affecting certain locations. So it's a real big step forward. And, you know, like I said, a lot of us have been waiting a long time for this, and so happy to see it implemented now.
1: Yeah. So I guess just at the end of the day, as you know, we take a look back at what was a near record year. I mean, technically the season ends, I think, at the end of September. Are we going to set a record, do you think?
3: You know, Not only do we have more time, especially in the east of the country, for tornadoes to happen, but at the end of the season when things start to get really quiet, then we go through all of the satellite imagery across the entire forested area of the country. It's like millions of square kilometers, and go box by box and look for damage that we may have missed. And every year when we do this, we find about 10, 15 tornadoes that no one reported and happened in the middle of a forest, and we find them. So I expect that this tornado count is going to get into record territory by the end of the year.
1: There you go. To paraphrase Bruce Coburn, if a tornado falls in the forest, does anybody hear? Apparently you guys do at some point. David, this is good. It's been a very interesting year. Hopefully it's not quite as interesting next year. I know it means things boring for you, but it means people are safe, right? So I appreciate you coming on for the chat today.
3: Hey, great. Thanks for having me.
1: There you go. That's Dr. David Sills, Deputy Director of the Canadian Severe Storms Lab and Director of Western University's Northern Tornadoes Project, basically saying that, yeah, we are knocking on the door for Canadian record when it comes to the total number of tornadoes in 2026, that we should get there once they go back and count a few that they missed, and that, yeah, here in Alberta, 30 tornadoes. Definitely the highest number he was saying that we've seen since 1987. Thankfully, not the impact of the tornadoes that we saw in 1987. All right. I want to squeeze in a few more texts before we wrap things up, but got to check in with some fine folks with some fine products that would like to sell you something as the Courtney Theriot Show continues here.
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1: Elections Alberta says it has received just over 509,000 requests so far for mail-in ballots for the October 19th referendum and is expecting a record turnout. Elections Alberta is also working with provincial jails and federal institutions to make sure incarcerated Albertans can vote by mail. There are 10 questions on the referendum ballot, including whether Alberta should remain in Canada or hold a second binding vote on leaving Confederation. And Prime Minister Mark Carney says Canadians will have the final say in Parliament on any new partnership with the European Union. Carney says the proposed alliance would deepen ties with Europe in critical minerals, defense, AI, and energy, while also opening more opportunities for Canadians to live, work, and study there. He says details are still being worked out, but the substance of the deal matters more than whatever the name eventually is given to the arrangement. After a top European leader used the words associate member. Just ahead of 880 CHED Time Saver Traffic, I'm Thomas Dias.
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4: We are still dealing with some delays out there. We have a couple slow spots. QE2 northbound heading towards Highway 19. We have a collision there. Northbound traffic, you'll need to stay left. We are starting to see a little more traffic on the White Mud westbound towards the Rainbow Valley Bridge. Traffic backing up towards 111th Street. We do still have this closure on 51 Avenue in between 93 and 97th Street, east and westbound being detoured. Before the cold hits, make sure your furnace is ready. 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With 880 CHED Time Saver Traffic, I'm Justin Durbin.
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15: Saving the best for last, as far as I'm concerned right there. A little Golden Girls love for you on our theme song week here on the Courtney Theriot Show. And I know you know this, Jeff, and I know you folks out there probably know this too, but that's not the original version of the song. The first version of that, Thank You For Being A Friend, was recorded by a dude in 1978 and was a top 40 hit on the Billboard charts.
16: No way. I did not know that. Who is the dude?
15: A guy by the name of Andrew Gold. And then that version you heard right there was recorded by Cynthia Fee specifically for the television show.
16: Well, I think she knocked it out of the park. I guess I'll have to go back and listen to the other one, but I'm sorry. There's only one Golden Girls.
15: Yeah, it's always interesting, right? Because like, I think of that song, and then I think of Girls Just Want to Have Fun by Cyndi Lauper, which was also written and recorded initially by a dude.
16: What dude was that?
15: I can't remember his name right now off the top of my head. But so again, songs that we typically associate as, you know, female empowerment anthems, maybe to some degree. Originally recorded by men. So I want to let you know, it's coming up on Oilers Now and Flames Now here in the next couple of hours. Jock and Pat, they've got to look at training camp. It's officially underway. So you're going to hear from Flames head coach Ryan Huska, Ryan Pinder from the Barn Burner podcast. And it is their first mailbag of the season, so your chance to get interactive with the boys. That part begins at 5 o'clock. As for Oilers Now today, we got Aiden Ganim subbing in for Bob Stauffer, but does not mean you won't hear from the man himself, as Bob will dial up Aiden at 4:30. We got John Shannon's from 100% Hockey, along with hockey blogger Bruce Kerlock. That's so it's coming up for you Puck fans here in the next couple of hours. And did want to squeeze in our code word. I think we forgot to do our code word. Yeah. That's all good. We'll get the music going here. Someone pointed that out online.
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15: All right, we got that in. Thank you for the reminder, folks. Appreciate that. The other text I wanted to get to real quickly, I just wanted to throw some love at some of you diehard music fans out there. We had, let's make sure I get the name on this one right here. This was MacGyver said that, I was taking a quick break. Harvesting came in and heard you guys were talking about bands that you've seen the most. And MacGyver says, this may be embarrassing, but I've seen Trooper 25 times or more since I first saw them in concert in Red Deer back in 1980. They were my first concert. Maybe that's why I associate them with a good time, not a long time.
16: I got to ask, did you say MacGyver?
15: Yeah.
16: Nice.
15: Yeah, that's Richard Dean Anderson.
16: Yeah.
15: Yeah, himself. Yeah.
16: You know what? I bet you there's a good TV theme there.
15: Yeah, I suspect. I suspect we'll probably be breaking that out tomorrow. But that is a wrap, though, on this Thursday edition of the Courtney Theriot Show. Thanks for everyone who called in, sent me a text. As I say, this program is nothing without you being part of the conversation. And we'll kick off the conversation once again. We'll do that in, let me do the math in the head here, 21 hours from now. Enjoy the rest of your Thursday.
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27: Aiden Ganim filling in for Dave Campbell on sports. The Edmonton Oilers back on the ice, long off season, one that oil country hasn't had to endure in a very long time. But the team was banged up, so some extra time off is good. A lot changed for the team in the off season. Depth was a big topic of discussion at the end of the year. General manager Stan Bowman addressed that by bringing in winger Matthew Joseph. The penalty kill was a bit disastrous last season as well. Joseph specializes in the kill. He's also been in the league since 2018 and was in the Tampa Bay Lightning organization during their back-to-back Stanley Cups in 2020 and 21. He brings veteran leadership and a gritty play style.
28: I'm a hard worker. Hopefully I can get a role on the penalty kill. I think I can be dangerous offensively as well. And I like to buzz around out there and disrupt the other team's power play. And but I think in general, as a leader, I think I can bring some experience in the room as well.
27: The Oilers are in game action on Saturday, taking on the Winnipeg Jets in preseason game number one in Rogers Place. They've also named their captains for the upcoming season. Connor McDavid, of course, will wear the C. Leon Dreisaitl and Ryan Nugent-Hopkins assigned with the A's. But two other assistant captains who will wear it for the first time, Zach Hyman and Evan Bouchard, both being assigned alternate captains honors. And, if you take a look at what they've been able to do over their time in oil country. It makes a lot of sense. 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I'm Aiden Ganim. That was your sports.
1: This is Global News. It's 4 o'clock. I'm Thomas Dias. It's 23 degrees. One of Richard Robert Mantha's sexual assault victims says she feels heard after the Southern Alberta man was sentenced to 12 years in prison today for his attacks on vulnerable women. Amy Ert, who has court permission to identify her name, says she was glad to be able to speak for those women who could not.
2: Regardless of what justice happens here with him, anybody that can actively harm someone in the ways him, will get what they deserve. And seeing him now, he definitely got what he deserved.
1: Mantha had assaulted a number of women on a rural property

0: heading towards 111th Street, and we do still have this closure on 51 Avenue, east and westbound blocked off in between 93 and 97th Street. Crews working there. 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
1: Thank you, Justin. Eppington police are trying to identify a man seen in the area of 82nd Avenue and Gateway Boulevard on the night of the fire at the El Cortez restaurant patio on June 25th. Police say it looks like two fires were set between 7:40 p.m. and 9:45 that night, with the second causing extensive damage. No injuries were reported. The man was wearing a red plaid shirt, white and blue shorts, and green shoes. He's described as slender, with short brown hair and fair skin. Well, the Oilers superfan, known as Mama Stanley, says she is not telling fans to stop supporting the team, but as a sexual assault survivor, she no longer can. This after the team signed Alex Formanton, one of five Team Canada players, acquitted of a 2018 sexual assault. While Mary Lowen has declined interviews, she posted a statement on social media last night. She addressed some claims that her public statements and petition to rescind the signing were attention-seeking.
2: Absolutely. I want attention brought to this case. I want attention on survivors. I want attention on a culture that has kept too many people frightened and silent. If my platform can help even one survivor feel seen, believed, and less alone, I will use every bit of attention I have.
1: Oilers GM Stan Bowman addressed the controversy yesterday, saying he understood some people would be opposed, but the team carefully considered the decision. An Ontario judge says one of the key organizers of the 2022 Freedom Convoy protest in Ottawa will not be allowed to travel abroad. Tamara Leach was found guilty last October of mischief for her role in the mass protest which blockaded downtown Ottawa, and she was sentenced to 12 months of house arrest. Her lawyer, Lawrence Greenspan, reacted to today's decision.
3: I think she wanted to make it clear, look, this is a sentence. It's a conditional sentence. It is supposed to be punitive. It has been complied with to date, and any future compliance should be continued until the sentence is completed.
1: In July, Leach applied to the court for permission to travel internationally, including for work. And an Ontario judge has ruled out a jail sentence for billionaire businessman Frank Stronach. Hannah Stoles reports.
4: Ontario Supreme Court Justice Anne Molly says she hasn't decided yet what sentence she'll hand down on the historic charge of indecent assault, but that Stronach will not face imprisonment. The judge is expected to rule on the sentence in December. The 94-year-old was found guilty in June of two charges, stemming from separate allegations brought on by two women in his Toronto criminal trial. A mistrial was granted weeks later after emails were presented in court from a complainant's lawyer in a separate civil complaint. Hannah Stoles, The Canadian Press.
1: 880 Ched weather, clear sailing overnight with a low of 7 degrees, sunny, and 22 tomorrow, 25 Saturday, 26 Sunday. It's 23 degrees in the capital city. I'm Thomas Dias, ahead of 880 Ched's Oilers Now with Bob Stauffer.
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3: 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McGinn in front, but turns
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0: little fiddler's green to open up today's show, as it is September 17th. The Tragically Hip, man, they were good. They're all time. How's it going, everybody? My name is Aiden Ganim, filling in for Bob Stauffer today. You're listening to Oilers Now on 880 CHED, brought to you by World of Spas. The Barry Cates Media Golf Tournament is today, and Bob is busy, so he's down there doing some work, and you'll be with me for the next couple of hours. But we've got a fun show for you today. Lots of stuff going on in oil country that we'll get down into a little further into the show. Our tech producers today, Jeff Walker on the other side of the glass, Kellen Kennedy will join us in the second hour of today's show. We got a fun one for you today. At 4:35, Bob did make some time, the host of Oilers Now and the Oilers radio color analyst, Bob Stauffer. Pre-taped conversation at 4:35. At 5:05 today, from 100% Hockey, John Shannon will do some league discussion. There's a lot of stuff going on around the NHL right now, namely the Dylan Larkin situation in Detroit and their GM situation as well. Sean Horkoff being brought in as the interim GM as they try to look for a more permanent guy, but he does have experience there. He was the GM of the Grand Rapids Griffins, Detroit's AHL affiliate, but for right now they're still looking for a permanent guy, and there's a big question mark there because they still got to sign Simone Edvinson. Dylan Larkin now not participating in training camp, dealing with an upper body injury. He also requested a trade, so there's a lot of smoke in the air around that area. And of course, Connor Hellebuck in the situation in Winnipeg right now, and we'll all get into the nitty-gritty of that with John. And at 5:35 today, hockey blogger Bruce Kerlock, we're going to talk some Edmonton Oilers prospects. A few of them are at training camp right now, and we'll talk about them and what their odds are of cracking the roster now or potentially down the line. But three guests on today's show. It'll be a fun one. 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A reminder, you can find us on X at Oilers Now for the show, at Bob_Stauffer, and if you want to get a hold of me, at AidenGanim_. We're also on Instagram at Oilers_Now_. 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The Edmonton Oilers took the ice for the first time in the 2026-27 season, day one of training camp. The team is getting loose and getting ready to go. It's a shortened form training camp this year because of the new CBA rules. The team gets going on Saturday. They host the Winnipeg Jets in Rogers Place. So a lot of stuff on the go right now, and they have to, you know, prep for the season with this shortened training camp. But you know that these guys have been doing off-season training the entire summer, so they're ready to go. They're looking alive. They're looking well. We get into it with Bob when we'll take that conversation at 4:35. Should also mention that the Oilers have named their captains for the upcoming season. Connor McDavid will, of course, continue with the C. Leon Draisaitl and Ryan Nugent-Hopkins, alternate captains as well. That was to be expected, but there was some space to be filled. The departure of Darnell Nurse, and that left a spot open. The Oilers have named two other alternate captains, Zach Hyman and Evan Bouchard. And if you ask me, I think that those are two perfect fits for the Edmonton Oilers. Zach Hyman, he came in free agent from the Toronto Maple Leafs and immediately made an impact on and off the ice as a leader. He speaks in the room. He's a key member of their core, and it's a no-brainer on his side. Evan Bouchard, I feel the same way for him. You know, the Oilers' number one defenseman, elite blue liner in the National Hockey League. 95 points last season. That is not an easy feat by any stretch of the means, but four alternate captains next season, so it'll be a little bit of a change, but we're seeing a lot of change for the Edmonton Oilers this season as they try to get their way back to the Stanley Cup. 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
0: Leon Draisaitl was one of the key guys when it came to the hiring of Mike Babcock. The players came together and, you know, they talked to him, the owner talked to him, the general manager. Everybody had an opportunity, or not everybody, but most people had an opportunity to meet with Babcock and see what his ideas of the rosters are and how he wants this season to play out as a potential coach for the team. Leon Draisaitl spoke today at training camp talking about adjusting to Mike Babcock's style.
2: I think every coach has its tendencies that way. Some like going to the board, some don't. I think, you know, it takes a week or so to get used to him. It takes a week for him to get used to us and learn the drills and whatnot. So but it's good. It's up-tempo. It's great.
0: We'll switch to Babcock now because, he was the man of the hour at training camp. Everyone excited to see how he looked, leading this team on the ice. Chris Knobloch, a little bit more of a relaxed approach to it. Babcock knows exactly what he wants when he gets out on that ice and what he expects from his players. He wants his team to feel every single guy on the roster to feel important and know their roles. Here's Babcock on helping players be successful.
3: Star players want to be successful. And in order for them to be successful, if you're organized and they know where everyone is, they have way more room. If you're not organized, they got less. So I want to be real careful here today. I don't know enough to actually talk even as long as I just talked. So I'm just going to keep watching, and hopefully by the time a couple exhibition games are done, I'll have a better handle on what's going on.
0: First line for the group today, or there was two groups today, Leon Draisaitl, Connor McDavid, and Vasily Podkolzin on line one for one of those two. Draisaitl played a lot with Vasily Podkolzin last season and got to see him grow and turn into this very, very valuable asset that the Edmonton Oilers got for a fourth-round pick. Here's Draisaitl on Podkolzin.
2: Yeah, another great year. His work ethic and his skill set, it puts himself in a position to be successful every year, and I expect nothing different. You know, maybe there's another step to his offensive side, but just a great hockey player all around.
0: We'll throw a pin in Oilers Now when we get out on the other side. 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
7: A prosecutor says the driver who slammed her SUV into a bus in Los Angeles, killing two people before a news helicopter that was covering it crashed, leaving three more people dead, will face murder charges. Bailey Lynn Rios was allegedly speeding and impaired when she drove her Ford Expedition a wrong way down a busy ave, running a red light and striking another vehicle before plowing into the city bus. She's now facing two charges of second-degree murder in the deaths of the two people on the bus. And Alex Ovechkin says he's, quote, for peace and love. This after the Russian hockey star appeared in an ad for a party aligned with Vladimir Putin during the offseason. The video for the United Russia party came to light this week, just days before Ovechkin's Washington Capitals held their annual media day today. Ovechkin says he did not hesitate to take part in the ad. Just ahead of 880 Ched Time Saver Traffic, I'm Thomas Dias.
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10: Keeping our eye on a couple issues this afternoon. We have this collision outside the city being cleared up on the QE2, northbound heading towards Highway 19. Northbound traffic, you'll need to stay over to the left to make your way through. Watch for delays on 170th Street, southbound at the White Mud. We have a collision there. Southbound, you'll need to stay right. Traffic coming off the White Mud, westbound to go southbound. Busy, cruise on scene. $5 faves delivered to you. Yeah, it's real. Skip's delivering $5 deals all over Alberta. Fire up the app while this incredible deal lasts. Skip to the good part. With 880 Chad, Time Saver Traffic, I'm Justin Durbin.
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0: Foo Fighters coming to Oil Country. They play in Commonwealth Stadium tonight. Jeff Walker with the tip. I just remembered that, which is absolutely insane because I'm a huge Foo Fighters fan. Probably a top three band for me. I'm not going to lie to you. I love the Foo Fighters. When I was really, really little, I was basically living in Calgary for a summer, and my mom and dad took me to see Foo Fighters in the Saddle Dome, and I remember that show. It was when Grohl had broken his leg, and he was sitting in that throne that he had. He broke his leg in Sweden at a show, and he was on this throne, and it was like guitar arms or guitar necks, sorry, the long part. I don't even know how to describe it, but it had lasers coming off of it. It was like the coolest thing in the world, and super, super good band. So if you're going to that show, I'm jealous of you, because I wasted my opportunity, and I'm kind of wishing that I went now, but we're just going to have to deal. 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The Oilers have named their captains for the upcoming season. Connor McDavid will wear the C. Leon Draisaitl and Ryan Nugent-Hopkins returning as alternate captains. And Evan Bouchard and Zach Hyman will wear letters for the first time. They both get A's. Spoke about it at the top of the show. It's a very, very exciting thing because Evan Bouchard, he's the number one defenseman on this Oilers squad. There's no argument. 95 points last year, had a really, really, really good end to the season. The start of the year was a little bit shaky, but he figured it out, and he was dominant. He had such a good season overall. And, Zach Hyman, that guy's a leader. His age, the kind of player that he is, he's vocal in the locker room. He's not afraid to, talk to his teammates and tell them things that he's seeing, trying to get better. He's a good fit for that as well. A veteran leader, and he's getting a letter. So very, very exciting. The Bakersfield Condors are still waiting on the start of the year. They open up the season on October 3rd against the Henderson Silver Knights, and the Edmonton Oil Kings real close to their year beginning. They visit the Red Deer Rebels on Saturday in Red Deer. We're going to step back into the Oilers Now audio vault here for a little bit because we still got plenty of tape left to play. Ryan Shea, one of the defensemen that was brought in to, you know, kind of fill a hole that Nurse has left as he was traded to the San Jose Sharks. And, well, he was really, really, really solid for the Pittsburgh Penguins last year. Kind of came out of nowhere, but in his first, you know, full season in the NHL, he was near a point every other game and put up some really strong numbers in his own zone. And that's usually the more important part for a defenseman. You like to see that. He was second in penalty kill minutes for the Pittsburgh Penguins. He spoke a little bit about the potential, PK.
13: Ever since I would say college hockey all the way through today, PK has been the number one thing that I think is kind of a niche with me, and I can that's where I can play my biggest role. Obviously, I'm not the most physical person, but I think my stick speaks for itself, and I can help out 5-on-5, but also PK in that sense. So it was great to get some reps. It looks like we're going to be all out pressure, which is great. I mean, obviously, every team's power play has their best players on there, so we got to limit time and space.
0: The Oilers did skate today. It was the first time that they've seen actual ice in the NHL training camp. Shea was paired with Evan Bouchard, and, you know, you get an opportunity to play with Bouch. That's pretty nice. Shea spoke a little bit about it.
13: Definitely doesn't go down, that's for sure. No, I mean, Bouch has been nothing but great to me, helped me out ever since I've been here. And obviously, he's an elite defenseman. He's at the top of the league at what he does. And I'm just impressed with his work ethic. And I know he might get a couple shots on his defensive game every time I've been with him. His gaps are the one thing that's stuck out to me the most. And when we're connected, we can be a hard D pairing to get in the zone on.
0: All right, here are the D pairings. Group one today was Shea and Bouchard, Stastny and Emberson, Stillman and Brown, Carfagna and Robinson. Group two today was Wallman and Murphy, Ekholm, Mukhamudulin, Lepinen, Sobolka, Sjolund and Akey. So it's going to be interesting to see how these defensive pairings shake out. Obviously, both of those groups had bona fide NHL players and some players that are hopeful to make the team at the start of this year. Head coach Mike Babcock spoke a little bit about what the defense pairings could look like.
14: Bouch is a real player. Ecky's hanging out with Shaq because Shaq's a new guy and I want him to be with. And that's what I've done, Murph with Wally. But there's no indication of whose pairs that is. That's a couple days of training camp. We've got new players, and we want to welcome them. We want them to feel comfortable. Ekholm's a man. He's a real leader. He can help the kid get going.
0: The top two lines in Group 1 today were Leon Draisaitl, Connor McDavid, and Vasily Podkolzin, Alex Formanton, Colton Dock, and Matthew Joseph. For Group 2, it was Isaac Howard up with Ryan Nugent-Hopkins and Zach Hyman, Trent Frederick, Jason Dickinson, and Kasperi Kapanen. And, well, those two top sixes don't look too bad, especially when you're, you know, mixing it up with the groups. It's going to be interesting to see how Howard fits into the bill next year or this upcoming year. I like the idea of putting him on a line with Ryan Nugent-Hopkins and Zach Hyman, two very skilled NHL veterans, can teach him a lot. Babcock spoke a little bit about the lines too.
14: Yeah, I wouldn't a bunch because I did him on a napkin in the summer, and no, I haven't stood there. I haven't watched him. This is the first time I've been on, so I can watch all the video you want until you've been through it enough. I have lots of surprises here today and other things I didn't see, but you're not judging them on this either. So the way the exhibition is now, we don't have as many games as we used to. Actually, when you're a new coach, it's probably a little harder because you're not going to know as much when you start.
0: We'll play one more clip here. It's going to be interesting to see. If Connor McDavid and Leon Draisaitl start the year together on the same line, that leaves an open spot. And it seems like it would be a no-brainer. You could throw anyone in there and they'd fit very, very well. But you have to find a player that, you know, can match their speed, the IQ that goes on the ice. Matt Savoy, probably the thought process there in the future. But with him dealing with injury right now, they've got to find a piece to put there. And Vasily Podkolzin filled that role today. Babcock spoke a little bit about it.
14: I'm going to try to start with the two of them together for sure. The third piece on each one of those top three lines, I don't know that, and I also don't know just on health. So I'd like to tell you something, but I got nothing to tell you, is what I'm saying.
0: There we go. We're just going to have to wait and see how these lines shake out. We are going to step away for another sports update here with Jeff Walker. And then after that, an 80 News weather traffic update with Thomas Dias. When we come back, Bob Stauffer. 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
6: It's a big day in Buffalo today as it's the grand opening of their new $2.1 billion Highmark Stadium. The Bills are going to hit the field to take on the Lions on Thursday Night Football. Now, here's a couple of facts about the new place. Official seating capacity is just over 60,000 folks, which actually makes it one of the smallest stadiums for at least crowd sizes in the NFL. It also features a 360-degree canopy covering 60 to 65% of the seats to block the wind, plus the world's largest stadium snow melt system controlled by roof sensors, and then of course the grass is natural Kentucky bluegrass, and the field is equipped with 18 miles of underground heating coils to prevent the field from freezing. It's an absolute beauty of a stadium, and the game tonight is going to be really good as well. Like I said, it's the Lions in town to take on the Bills. Both teams start 1-0 to start the season, looking to go 2-0 tonight. That game starts just after 6 tonight. CFL action actually starts tomorrow. It's a little bit of a light week on the schedule. Only the three games. Montreal is in Hamilton tomorrow night. The Elks, of course, are in Toronto on Saturday afternoon. You can catch that game right here on 880 Shed. Countdown to kickoff starts at 11:30. Kickoff is at 1 p.m. And then this week will wrap up on Sunday as the 0-12 Red Blacks are in Calgary to take on the Stamps. 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I'm Jeff Walker.
7: This is Global News. It's 4:30. I'm Thomas Dias. It's 24 degrees. Prime Minister Mark Carney welcomed the European Council President's ambition to see Canada become the first so-called associate member of the European Union as he gave a historic address to the European Parliament in France today. Carney says that while the exact name and nature of the proposed arrangement has yet to be determined, the partnership would first go up for debate and a vote in Parliament. BC Conservative leader Carrie Lynn Findlay is fighting to hold her party together, saying she's not going anywhere after 9 legislators left the caucus upset with her leadership after she took over the top job in May. Findlay says she's prepared to welcome former members back, but warns they need to decide quickly because Premier David Eby could now call an election at any time. He's smelling blood in the water. And Manitoba residents have changed their clocks for the the last time. Premier Wab Kanu says the province will be sticking with daylight time year-round. This means Manitoba will not sync up with Alberta and Saskatchewan time like it would have if it had gone with standard time. Checking 880 CHED, time saver traffic. Here's Justin Durbin.
10: We have a couple issues to watch out for. We have this collision that's being cleared up on the QE2 northbound as you make your way towards Highway 19. Looks like traffic moving better, just waiting on some of that volume to work its way through. We do have a collision 170th Street southbound at the White Mud overpass. Southbound traffic, stay right. Traffic coming off the White Mud westbound to go southbound busy. And watch for a collision on the northwest leg of the Henday eastbound right around St. Albert Trail. Eastbound traffic, you'll need to stay right. 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With 880 CHED time saver traffic, I'm Justin Durbin.
7: Thank you, Justin. 880 CHED weather, it's 24 degrees with an overnight low of plus 7 expected, followed by a sunny high of 22 tomorrow. I'm Thomas Dias. Your next scheduled newscast at 4:45 on 880 CHED.
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0: 4:33 in oil country. This text from the 780, we were talking about Foo Fighters a little bit earlier in the show. Did you know that when Axl broke his leg when GNR got back together, he used Dave's chair for their tour? I did not know that, but that's a cool little piece of rock history. So shout out to whoever sent in that text. 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A reminder that some guests on Oilers Now receive gift certificates to Japanese Village. 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Bob Stauffer, he's at the Barry Cates Media Golf Tournament today, but took some time out of the day earlier to have a conversation with me after day two, or rather the first day of skating at Edmonton Oilers training camp. All right, now joined by the regular host of Oilers Now and the radio color analyst for the Edmonton Oilers on 880 CHED, Bob Stauffer. Bob, busy day, day two of training camp, Barry Cates Media Golf Tournament later today. Appreciate you taking some time to join us.
22: Yeah, well, absolutely, Aiden, and thank you for hosting Oilers Now today. And absolutely, it was an interesting day down at the downtown community arena. We got a pretty good indication that it looks like Leon Draisaitl, Connor McDavid, and Vasily Podkolzin are going to continue to spend time together in the same line, and same with Nugent Hopkins and Hyman and Isaac Howard. Ryan Shea paired on the D with Evan Bouchard. That was interesting to me. But the biggest takeaway from today was there is definitely, a new sheriff in town. Like Mike Babcock and DJ Smith, they did some five-on-five stuff early. There was two separate groups, and then they went into a special team stuff. And, man, oh, man, you can hear them. And the attention to detail in terms of doing the drills right, not cheating on drills, literally right. They set a standard, and it was intriguing and interesting to watch, to say the least.
0: All the players who took avails today were asked about feeling a sense of a role today with the first practice with Babcock, and it seemed like they're really taking on to that. Obviously, the Oilers, you know, bringing him in, it was to bring in an idea of, you know, each individual player playing a role in this Edmonton Oilers organization. And I mean, you saw the first practice. How is Babcock done handling that?
22: Oh no, it's probably a little premature at this point to, you know, I guess the biggest thing is just the standard and the expectation level of what we're looking for execution wise in practice to translate that into games. Mm-hmm. Like, I think that's kind of what I took out of it is, you know, we're gonna practice hard, and that's gonna transition into playing hard. And so, in terms of, you know, clear role delineation, I mean, it's quite apparent that we're gonna see Formanton kill penalties with, and Matthew Joseph's gonna be a penalty killer. Connor McDavid is gonna be a penalty killer. Kasperi Kapanen, you know, is gonna be a penalty killer. The Oilers want speed on the PK. They want to transition that speed on the penalty kill and play a speed game 5-on-5. They've got a pretty good power play. It's been, you know, best power play in the last 7 years, best run on a power play over a 7-year run in NHL history. But they can't be giving up, you know, goals on the PK. So, you know, there's one where there is going to be some clarity. And I think you'll see in the minutes deployment everything that Babcock and DJ Smith have said on our show. It's interesting. Somebody said to me today, and boy, it sure looks like, you know, McDavid and Draisaitl, they might play together at home and then break them up on the road. And I'm like, well, that's what Mike Babcock said to us in his first interview the day he was hired. Well, maybe we, you know, have those guys together at home. And so I just found the whole thing fascinating to watch, you know, in terms of the structure and process and practice, the attention to detail and doing the drills right. And the fact that it didn't matter who it was, if somebody, you know, Leon Draisaitl left a little early in one of the drills, Mike shut the drill down and made them start again. So that's going to be a super cool thing to watch.
0: One thing we did see today as well, and we talked a little bit about it on the show, the Oilers have named some new alternate captains for the upcoming season. Evan Bouchard getting an A. He's a mainstay on that blue line, number one defenseman for the team, an elite defenseman in the NHL. And Zach Hyman finally getting an A. And Bob, this is a guy that came in and immediately kind of, you know, took on a leadership role. He was involved in the Babcock conversations. Just what are your thoughts on those two guys receiving letters?
22: Well, let's start with Bouchard. I've hinted that I believe that we're going to see Evan take on greater leadership role, and it coincides with the departure of Darnell Nurse. Darnell Nurse was a big personality. It was time for Darnell. It was time for a new opportunity elsewhere. And Evan Bouchard is now, it's his defense. Mm-hmm. And Evan, the Oilers, they don't have two superstar players. They have three. They have McDavid, they have Draisaitl, and they have Bouchard. And so he should take on greater leadership. And, it's going to be crazy to think of, you know, 3 years from now, he's going to need a contract extension in a couple of years. He's going to be a $17 or $18 million player, just so everybody's aware. And then in Hyman's case, Zach has been a leader off the ice. Like, you look at it, you had Connor, you had Leon, you had Darnell and Nuge, and then in came Hyman and Ekholm to provide a little bit of support in that regard. And I don't think there's any way to underscore. I know Zach Hyman really likes Edmonton. I know that he likes the situation here. He got a close relationship with Connor McDavid. He is a very important Edmonton Oilers for a lot of reasons, one of which is he's still a really good player. Mm-hmm. Like, he scored on a 41-goal pace last year. I expect Zach Hyman to be extended. He's going into year 6 to 7. I expect him to be extended next offseason and continue his career with the Oilers.
0: As you mentioned, right as we got started there, Vasily Podkolzin still working with Leon Draisaitl and Connor McDavid. I mean, the steps he took forward during last season, how would you like to see him fit on a top line with those two?
22: I think that injury played a factor. I wonder whether or not, Aiden, that we might have been looking at Matt Savoy with McDavid and Draisaitl, mm-hmm. and then put Colson with Nugent Hopkins and Hyman. but because I think they wanted a guy to go get the puck for Connor Leon. Savoy does it one way with quickness and, you know, smarts, and Podkolzin just does it a different way with physicality. But I love the opportunity with Vasily Podkolzin. It's been a great trade for the Oilers. You give up a fourth-round pick, and you get a guy who's right now in the first line, who's tough, who hits, who plays north-south game, and goes and gets the puck. And he's, you know, they got him at 3 years at $2.95 million. It's not like he's overpriced. He's a heck of a player.
0: Joined by the host of Oilers Now, Bob Stauffer. Bob, Connor McDavid ended the season banged up. He had an injury. Leon Draisaitl, he dealt with the knee towards the end of the season and didn't quite look 100% in the playoffs. Obviously, the long offseason is something that they haven't had an opportunity to, you know, work with in a very long time. How do you think that offseason was for him, and how have those two looked right out of the gate?
22: I think that, well, I mean, I think that they look fine. They look they look rested, mm-hmm. is what they look. They've had an opportunity to rehabilitate, and I think as much as of it's physical, I also think it's mental. Those were two long, grueling runs, and they've got a different type of voice now with Mike Babcock and DJ Smith. It's a different coaching staff. There's a completely different energy around the team right now than there was a year ago this time. I'm just going to say it. There was some unknown last year, before we got into early October with what Connor McDavid was going to do. And I just, you know, to me, it looks like, you know what? It looks like McDavid's happy. Mm-hmm. And he's engaged. And, you know, these guys want to achieve. So there's... There's a lot more energy around the group collectively, and I wonder if that's a byproduct, with all due respect to the good work that Chris Knobloch did, I wonder if it's a byproduct of having a different coach and staff.
0: For sure. Just one more for you, Bob. You spoke about it right at the start there, Ryan Shea working with Evan Bouchard. Obviously, you know, things are split up right now, different groups of that nature. But, I mean, Ryan Shea had a phenomenal season with the Pens last year, looked great on the penalty kill, put up decent numbers. How do you think he would look on a potential pair with Evan Bouchard?
22: I think, I don't know, to be honest with you, but here's what I do know. Since the Edmonton Oilers acquired Matthias Ekholm, he's got the best plus-minus in the NHL.
0: Mm-hmm.
22: Okay, so, like, if you take a look at the lines today, McDavid, Draisaitl, and Podkolzin, Nugent Hopkins between Howard and Hyman, Dickinson centering Frederick and Kapanen, and Doc centering Formanton and Joseph, I believe those are going to be the lines to start the year. I'm not convinced that Shea and Bouchard are going to start the year together. I still think Ekholm is going to be up there by the time we start the regular season, but I'm very intrigued to see what Shea can bring, and especially on the penalty kill where he did a really good job last year for Pittsburgh.
0: Awesome stuff, Bob. Really appreciate the time.
22: 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See ya.
0: See ya. There you go. That's Bob. He is working the Barry Cates Media Golf Tournament today, and that's why you're listening to my voice on Oilers Now today. We're going to take a pause when we come back on the other side. The Oilers Now injury report, but up next, an 880 News an 880 News hit with Thomas Dias.
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7: Elections Alberta says it has received just over 509,000 requests so far for mail-in ballots for the October 19th referendum and is expecting a record turnout. Elections Alberta is also working with provincial jails and federal institutions to make sure incarcerated Albertans can vote by mail. There are 10 questions on the referendum ballot, including whether Alberta should remain in Canada or hold a second binding vote on leaving Confederation. And Prime Minister Mark Carney says Canadians will have the final say in Parliament on any new partnership with the European Union. Carney says the proposed alliance could deepen ties with Europe in critical minerals, defense, AI, and energy, while also opening more opportunities for Canadians to live, work, and study there. He says details are still being worked out, but the substance of the deal matters more than whatever name is eventually given to the arrangement, after a top European leader used the words associate member. Just ahead of 880 CHED Time Saver Traffic, I'm Thomas Dias.
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10: Keeping our eye on a couple issues this afternoon, we have a collision being cleared up on 170th Street southbound at the White Mud Overpass. Southbound in traffic coming off the White Mud westbound to go southbound, moving a little bit better, so might be clear of this one soon. We do have a collision on the northwest leg of the Henday eastbound as you make your way around St. Albert Trail. Eastbound traffic, you'll need to stay right. Careful, we do have crews on scene. The heart of the city is filled with amazing shops, restaurants, attractions, and events, so let's turn up downtown. Plan your route at edmonton.ca/downtownconstruction. With 880 CHED, Time Saver Traffic, I'm Justin Durbin.
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0: 4:49 in oil country. Aiden Ganim with you, filling in for Bob Stauffer. The Oilers Now Injury Report is brought to you by James H. Brown and Associates, Alberta Injury Lawyers, the heavy hitters of injury law. Matthias Janmark, Alec Regula, Matt Savoy, Frederick Anderson, all missing training camp right now. Bob mentioned a little while ago that he saw Regula skating on the show yesterday. I think he said that, but apart from that, not exactly sure where the timelines are. We did have Stan Bowman on the show a little while ago, and he did mention that they're going to miss some time, but in Savoy's case, at least, it's nothing that's too concerning. He's not going to miss like half a season, but there you go. That is your injury report. A reminder, you're invited to join an exclusive road trip to New York City this fall. 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That'll be a fun one. I've been to Boston before, and that's like the only United States East Coast city I've been to. But from what I hear, New York is pretty special, and it's got to be pretty cool right now. You know, the Knicks won a championship. They haven't had the excitement of a championship in a very long time over there. So I bet it's breathed some life into that city. They got some cool stuff going on. It sounds like a super, super exciting trip. For anyone that is a little bit into the gear that these players wear and the gear that you wore as a hockey player as growing up in Edmonton, I was always the kid trying to get stuff, you know, try to get a player's stick during warm-ups, try to get a puck in the air. So I was super interested in gear as a young man. Tristan Jarry is changing his pad setup. So last season, you remember he was wearing those all-blue pads. His glove was blue. His blocker was blue. And he had the orange stripes through it. This year, it seems like he might be taking just a little bit of a calmer approach to it. Seems like he's going with white and a little bit less color, a mix of orange and blue. Still rocking Vaughn pads. That's what he's been rolling with for, I believe, his entire career. He's actually got a pennant night coming up with the Oil Kings. That should be an interesting one. I think I saw it today, and it looks pretty cool. So if you're looking for a pennant, go to the Oil Kings game, I believe, on Sunday. It's pretty cool looking. But yeah, it's a new look for Tristan Jarry as he tries to, you know, right the wrongs of what happened last season. And I've spoken about it on the show before. He had a rough go last season. Started the year injured, came back, put together some really, really quality starts for the Pittsburgh Penguins, got traded to the Oilers, and, you know, had a few decent games until he got injured against the Boston Bruins. And then when he came back, he just something didn't exactly look right. And Connor Ingram ended up getting the starting job. Jarry came back during the playoffs against the Anaheim Ducks and actually put up a really, really strong performance against Anaheim, but couldn't help the Oilers get the win in that one. But that was such a weird series and a weird year in general for the Edmonton Oilers. They got to shake that one off and look ahead. So much changed this season. You know, you think about the changes on the defense and the changes in the bottom six. You know that the top guys are still there and they're gonna put the points in. But a lot of turnover in the bottom six and some changes in the bottom pair for the defense and Ryan Shea, who, you know, still got to wonder where he's gonna be in the Oilers lineup this year. But he's a valuable asset. One that you definitely want on the ice. But we'll dip back into the Oilers Now audio vault here. Speaking of Ryan Shea, he was asked what his role is going to be in Oil Country.
8: No, not really. I mean, it's kind of it's early on conversations. Coaching staff's been great. I just hope I know what I do well, and I'm sure they've watched plenty of tape to know what I do well as well. And I'm just going to play my role, whatever that may be, and hopefully it gives us a little bit, inches us closer to our ultimate goal.
0: Ryan Shea played his first NHL season last year with the Pittsburgh Penguins, and kind of like Darren Radish in a sense, where he came out and he put together some really, really, really good games. He played 80 games with the Pens last year, just missed two. Six goals, 29 assists, 35 points, was a plus 30. Pittsburgh Penguins team that made their way into the playoffs. Boy, the East was a monster. They got into the wild card, but yeah, it was a good year for Ryan Shea. He was on the penalty kill. Another guy that the Oilers brought in who can kill penalties is, of course, Matthew Joseph. It's going to be interesting to see how the bottom six shakes out this year because, you know, when Janmark gets healthy, he's going to be running and gunning. Savoy, when he comes back, that'll drop someone back. And you think about the other guys that are around that area and where they could play, there's going to be a lot of competition. Matthew Joseph spoke about his potential role with the team.
9: I'm a hard worker. You know, hopefully I can get a role on the penalty kill. I think I can be dangerous offensively as well. And you know, I like to buzz around out there and disrupt the other team's power play. And but I think in general, as a leader, I think I can bring some experience in the room as well. I'm a positive guy every day. I show up with a big smile on my face. And you know, I feel really privileged to be in this league every year that I step up at training camp. It feels like it's my first year coming in. And And, you know, I think I'm just going to try to bring that joy every day and be positive around everybody.
0: Joseph plays right wing. He's 29 years old, and he's played 10 seasons in the NHL. Last season, he played with the Los Angeles Kings. Well, he split teams. He played most of the season with the St. Louis Blues and went to the LA Kings as they tried to formulate one last hoorah with Andrei Kopitar. And, you know, in that time, he had 12 games played, no points, no assists, but he's not there to score. He's there to be a depth player and, you know, bring in a little bit of physicality, bring in, you know, some bottom six speed and eat up minutes. That's kind of the role of a fourth liner in the National Hockey League, or a third liner, wherever he could end up. Joseph spoke a little bit about habits Babcock is trying to instill in the Edmonton Oilers organization.
9: I think he has his own, obviously, but also I think there's normal habits like stopping and starting, no flybys, you know, in front of the net, just be in your position, be detailed. I think those are habits that you get to the game that even when you're tired during the game, you don't even think of doing. You know, you're doing it, you're staying in front of the net, you're not on the side of the net, you're finishing hits, you're above everybody, and I think when it gets... habits become natural and it becomes muscle memory almost. And like I said, when you're getting tired, I think that's when those habits are a big part of your success.
0: There you go. We have to put a pause in Oilers Now. When we get out on the other side, we'll talk to 100% Hockey's John Shannon. Lots of stuff going on in the NHL. But up next, a sports update with Jeff Walker, followed by an 80 News weather traffic update with Thomas Dias.
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6: The Toronto Blue Jays are still in a playoff race, but they are very slowly running out of time. I'm going to go out on a limb here and say there's only really three teams still looking to get into that last wild card playoff spot in the American League. Right now, Cleveland holds down the spot. The Texas Rangers are one game back, and the Jays are sitting 1.5 games back. Now, only one of those teams is playing tonight. That is the Rangers. They are in Boston to take on the Red Sox, which it makes me feel a little dirty that I'm cheering for the Red Sox tonight. Either way, go Boston. First pitch there is going to be at 6:05. Then tomorrow, all three of those teams are going to be playing. The Guardians are starting a three-game set against the lowly Athletics, while the Jays and the Rangers are playing each other this weekend. That has the smell of a must-win series for both of those teams. And when it comes to how many games are left in the season, the Jays only have 9 games left to go before
14: before the end of the season. So that is a big series starting tomorrow night against the Texas Rangers. Sports are, of course, are brought to you by Crystal Glass. 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I'm Jeff Walker.
15: This is Global News. It's 5 o'clock. I'm Thomas Dias. It's 24 degrees. An Alberta man convicted of a number of sexual assaults on vulnerable women at a rural property near Calgary has received a 12-year sentence for his crimes. Richard Robert Mantha will still serve 6 years and 9 months after getting credit for time served. One of his victims, Amy Ert, told reporters that Mantha got what he deserved.
16: He's a very little man, I can't even say a man, and I couldn't help but look at him and just pity that poor, let me take back those words, that terrible person that will suffer and is suffering and because of his own actions.
15: The case has taken years after Mantha fired a number of lawyers and then suffered a stroke. In a moment, but first, checking 880 CHED Time Saver traffic. Here's Justin Durbin.
10: Still a few things to watch out for this afternoon. We have a collision on the northwest leg of the Henday eastbound as you make your way around St. Albert Trail. Eastbound traffic, you'll need to stay over to the right. We do have crews on scene. Watch for a collision, 75th Street southbound towards Argyle Road. Southbound traffic, you'll need to stay right. And looks like we have traffic lights not working properly. 91st Street at the White Mud overpass. You want to be careful as you make your way through. $5 faves delivered to you. Yeah, it's real. Skip's delivering $5 deals all over Alberta. Scene, watch for a collision, 75th Street southbound towards Argyle Road. Southbound traffic, you'll need to stay right. And looks like we have traffic lights not working properly. 91st Street at the White Mud overpass. You'll want to be careful as you make your way through. $5 faves delivered to you. Yeah, it's real. Skip's delivering $5 deals all over Alberta. Fire up the app while this

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1: Thank you, Justin. An Eppington city councillor is exploring the idea of paying for parking along residential streets, saying the money generated would go back to homeowners to help offset property taxes. Global's Gates Gorin has more on the proposal.
2: Councillor Michael Jans wants to explore options to address parking pressures across Edmonton. That includes a possible revenue-sharing model where money gathered from parking charged on residential streets would go back to those homeowners. Jans says parking is a major challenge for the city, with limited amounts on streets already. He adds a model like this could help offset property taxes for homeowners and allow them to make choices on how to best utilize space on their properties.
3: We need to look at ways that we can help pay for our roads and help pay for our city, and property taxes alone can't do that. If we can price parking and make sure that the benefit of that price goes to offset property taxes, that's a win-win-win.
2: Talks will continue around Jans's motion, including during this fall's budget. He expects a report back on the proposal early next year. Gates Gorin, Global News.
1: Eppington police say the province's police watchdog has been directed to investigate after officers responded to a mischief call near 124th Street and 173rd Avenue last night. Well, they had been told a 54-year-old man was causing a disturbance in the neighborhood, but after taking the man into custody, he went into medical distress. He was treated by EMS and taken to hospital, where he's now said to be in stable condition, with no further details released about the incident. In a historic address to the European Parliament on Thursday, Prime Minister Mark Carney welcomed the idea of Canada becoming the first associate member of the EU. He says while the official name and nature of the proposed arrangement have yet to be determined, the partnership would go up for debate and a vote in Parliament. Conservative leader Pierre Poilievre says it is important now more than ever to put Canada first with the decisions being made here. He says Conservatives will say no to anything like EU taxes, EU laws, and EU open border rules on immigration in Canada. Checking the markets, Canada's main stock index rose more than 1% today on gains in the mining sector, while U.S. markets also gained ground. The Canadian dollar traded for 71.49 cents U.S. compared with 71.70 cents yesterday. The November crude oil contract was down 28 cents U.S. at $97.23 per barrel, and the December gold contract was up $12.20 U.S. at $4,399.70 an ounce. And the Royal Canadian Air Force welcomed the first two of its new fleet of training aircraft, the C-2-157 Siskin II, with a ceremonial fly pass today at the airport in Gatineau, Quebec. The high-performance turboprop planes can reach speeds up to 685 kilometers per hour. They're going to become the main training planes for the RCAF pilots and also the new ride for the famed snowbirds. 880 CHED weather, a clear sky overnight with a low of 7 degrees, sunny and 22 tomorrow, 25 Saturday, 26 Sunday. It's 24 degrees in the capital city. I'm Thomas Dias. Your next scheduled newscast at 5:15 on 880 CHED.
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15: We're buzzing. 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

0: 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And from 100% Hockey, we've got John Shannon here, brought to you by Legacy Heating and Cooling. 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John, what's going on?
1: Aiden, how are you? How's Thursday?
0: It's a calm Thursday. I saw you at Halsey on 100% Hockey. How did that go?
1: Oh, it was great. You know, I've known Taylor since he was drafted by the Oilers way back when we were both children. In my mind, has matured and become so much the player that I think a lot of people in Edmonton expected him to be. And in so many ways, I think you have to be happy on a personal basis that he was able to, in his 16th season, win the Stanley Cup.
0: Yeah, it's definitely exciting. How's he been handling the offseason? I'm always interested in how those guys work that out.
1: Well, you know, he lives in cottage country north of Toronto in the offseason. You know, he's probably got one of those, you know, rich cottages that all the boys have, including Connor. But he had his day with the Cup and enjoyed that and took it into the closest town that he lives to and showed off exactly what the Stanley Cup's all about. And in talking to him, you know, it really sounded he was down to business. You know, that's last year, here's this year, and the Carolina Hurricanes are intending to repeat.
0: Yeah, for sure. And of course, last year was last year. This year is this year for the Edmonton Oilers. Speaking of Connor, captain's list came out. Connor will wear the C again this season. That was a given. Nugent Hopkins and Dreisaitl too. Evan Bouchard and Zach Hyman both getting A's this season. And that's pretty exciting because they haven't had him before. Bouchard, you know, he's stepping up as that number one defenseman in Edmonton. And Hyman, he came in a prepackaged leader on and off the ice. I just want to get your thoughts on those two guys wearing letters.
1: Well, I mean, Zach's been a leader wherever he is, whether it was, you know, playing minor hockey in suburban Toronto or at the University of Michigan. He grew into it. Even in his time playing for Mike Babcock in Toronto, you could see that there was leadership tendencies. Evan Bouchard's an evolution in my mind. There were times that that you wondered if he had it in him, and I think his performance on the ice the last couple of years, and certainly in those long playoffs, he's matured too, and has given his team an opportunity to reward him by wearing the A. The fascination for me is Bouchard or Ekholm was the question for me, and the long-term nature of Evan's contract is probably the thing that dictates that they want leadership in Edmonton for a long period of time, and that's what makes sense with Evan Bouchard getting the A.
0: For sure. We'll switch to a little bit of a league focus here for a second because there's a couple of hot topics we got to get over. We talked about them the last time you and me were chatting on the show. Firstly, Connor Hellebuyck receiving a team suspension for not reporting to training camp. I mean, you knew that there was a little bit of turmoil there because he had requested the trade publicly and nothing had come to fruition. But, I mean, just give me your take on this situation and how the Jets responded.
1: Well, the Jets have, you know, done it by the book, not making too many comments publicly, suspending him as of 8 p.m. last night because he did not appear, A, at medicals or at the team function. And now that the job is for Kevin Cheveldayoff to find a suitor. They have been trying. They admitted that today. The offers haven't been exactly what they want, and I don't think anybody really knows what they want, but at the same time, you know, the Jets have to do what's right for the Jets, and you can hear that in the response of some of the players saying, you know what, we're a little heartbroken that Connor Hellebuyck isn't in camp, but at the same time, you know, we have to play the game, we have to be good, and that's an important part for this hockey club that, you know, they missed the playoffs last year after winning the President's Trophy the year before. So the question becomes, Aiden, was the President's Trophy year the outlier, or was last season where they were, you know, insufficient in scoring goals and insufficient in stopping the puck going past their goaltender? Is that the real Winnipeg Jets? And that's the question that's going to be asked a lot this point in time for the Jets and their fans.
0: Yeah, I want to also ask you just on that, how much harder does it make Cheveldayev's job bringing back valuable assets for Hellebuyck? Because, you know, you can't deny the skills that the player has, but the amount of drama and turmoil going on, it seems like, you know, NHL GMs could take a bit of advantage of that.
1: Well, I'm sure that some of the offers have been 50 cents on the dollar when you think about it, knowing full well, and it hasn't, within the hockey world, from the end of the season in April for Winnipeg, it hasn't been a secret that Connor Hellebuyck was wanting to leave Winnipeg. So knowing that, and then, you know, getting exacerbated with the press release from Hellebuyck's agent 2 weeks ago, managers feel that they have the leverage on Kevin Cheveldayoff. What has to happen now from a Jets perspective is there has to be two teams that want Hellebuyck services, and it's all about leverage. Who has the leverage? I'm not sure the Jets do. I certainly don't believe that Hellebuyck does. And you have the general managers out there thinking, well, you know what? If we need a goalie, and a lot of teams already have their number one goalie. If we need a goalie, it's going to be on our terms, not on the terms that Kevin Cheveldayoff will dictate. Here's the fascination, Aiden. I don't think he'll get traded before the season starts. I really don't. And this is my own personal opinion. And then you have to wonder, what will be the trigger that forces a trade somehow, some way? And is that an injury to a player early on? A high-end goaltender? I don't wish that on anybody, but is that the type of thing that will force the Hellebuyck deal to go through?
0: Yeah, for sure. Just one more for you, John. The Dylan Larkin situation in Detroit, you know, the C taken away, now dealing with an upper body injury, missing training camp. I mean, just take me through that situation and what your thoughts on getting a deal done there is.
1: Well, you know, former Oiler Sean Horkoff's been put in a tough spot.
0: Yeah.
1: But I think the reality of what's gone on in Detroit all summer long is that if there was interest in Dylan Larkin, who was the manager who wanted to have that interest? Who was he talking to? Was it still Steve Yzerman? Was it ownership in Christopher Ilitch? So by anointing Sean as the interim GM, that kind of starts, I think, the ball rolling a little better. I'm not sure that he can make the decision on his own how and what will happen in a Horkoff or in a Larkin trade, but Sean Horkoff now has been given that point, and I would not be surprised to see Dylan Larkin traded a lot sooner than people anticipate, and certainly sooner than Connor Hellebuyck.
0: Awesome stuff, John. What you got coming up on 100% Hockey down the line?
1: Well, as you mentioned, Taylor Hall today, and then next week we're going to have Ryan Reeves on, who's just retired. This is a good time of year to get managers and coaches on before they get into the intensity of the regular season, and we'll have at least two general managers on next week.
0: Awesome stuff, John. Thanks for the time.
1: Okay, Ed.
0: There we go. That is 100% Hockey's John Shannon. We got to get to an 880 News hit with Thomas Dias when we come back on the other side. A little bit more conversation.
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5: Edmonton police are asking for help identifying a man seen around the El Cortez restaurant on June 25th, just ahead of a fire that caused extensive damage to the restaurant's patio at 82nd Avenue and Gateway Boulevard. A man wearing a red plaid top, blue and white shorts, and green shoes was seen around that location, with police saying he had short brown hair and fair skin. An Ontario judge has ruled out a jail sentence for billionaire businessman Frank Stronach. The judge is set to hand down the sentence now in December. Stronach was found guilty in June of both indecent assault and sexual assault, which relate to separate allegations brought by two of the women in his Toronto criminal trial. Weeks later, a mistrial was granted on the sexual assault conviction after emails from the complainant's lawyer in a separate civil case were presented in court. And the head of a union representing more than 9,000 Stellantis workers in Canada says the automaker's intent to sell an assembly plant in Ontario during the U.S. trade war is indefensible. Unifor's Lana Payne says a strike is now a real possibility after talks broke down. The current deal expires at the end of Sunday night. Just ahead of 880 Ched Time Saver Traffic, I'm Thomas Dias.
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8: We're still keeping Ryan a couple issues this afternoon. We have this collision being cleared up on the northwest leg of the Henday eastbound near St. Albert Trail. Eastbound traffic, you'll need to stay over to the right. We do have delays on the Whitebud westbound backing up from the Rainbow Valley Bridge past 111th Street. Delays on Gateway northbound towards 34th Avenue. And we do have some lane closures on 112th Avenue in between 82 and 93rd Street. So if you're traveling around Commonwealth, keep that in mind. 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With 880 Chad Time Saver Traffic, I'm Justin Durbin.
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0: 519 in oil country. 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My apologies. 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Aiden spelled with a Y and an E. It's a weird way to do it, I know. And you can always catch exclusive video clips, highlights, and more on the Oilers Now X account and 880 Ched's YouTube channel, proudly presented by Legacy Heating and Cooling. And, we'll see that conversation with John Shannon on 880 Ched's YouTube channel later today. And that was an interesting one, man, the Connor Hellebuck situation. That has gone from bad to worse to worser, if that's even a word. I'm not 100% confident. I'm going to need a thesaurus here, dictionary to correct me. But, man, he privately requests a trade. Can't quite get anything to come out. He's a little bit frustrated. He publicly requests a trade, and nothing has come to fruition there yet. And now we've gotten to training camp where players are starting to come into town and, you know, get ready to go for the start of the year. And he didn't report. And it's in these players' contracts. You have to report to training camp. And so the team gave him a suspension. And we're just going to have to wait and see how that that plays out, because it's going to be interesting. It's a little bit messy already. It's going to be fun to see what the return could potentially be for that guy now, because honestly, at this point, the way I'm looking at it and the way John spoke about it a little bit, he's got a ton of pedigree. He's won the Hart Trophy before, which is a hard thing to do as a goaltender. You know, he's got Vezinas. He's got so much pedigree. He can play phenomenally. We all saw what he did in the gold medal game against Canada. That was a rough one for us up here in oil country, but he's as good as it gets when it comes to goaltenders in the National Hockey League. But with the amount of drama and the pressure now that is on Winnipeg to make a deal here and get him out, it's going to be interesting to see how teams take advantage of that if they're in the market for Hellebuck, and what the return is going to be in general for a guy like that, because man, that's a franchise goaltender right there. You put him onto any squad in the National Hockey League, they immediately get better. A reminder that some guests on Oilers Now receive gift certificates to Roost Chris Steakhouse, a 500-degree sizzle, prime cuts, and service that stuns. Make your next date night or celebration unforgettable at Edmonton's best steakhouse, Roost Chris Steakhouse. And a heads up from the gang at Brentbridge Ford. Ford employee pricing will be over at the end of September. If you're in the market for a new vehicle and you want the best pricing of the year, the time is to act now. What doesn't end, though, is Brentbridge's commitment to ensuring your vehicle needs are looked after fairly and transparently. Time to give Rich, Johnny, and Mark a call, 780-352-6048. Brentbridge Ford, your Ford truck authority on the Auto Mile in Wetaskiwin. I might be in the market for a car here pretty soon. The starter went in my Ford Ranger, and so I drive a very old, beat-up 2002 Ford Ranger. There's a massive dent in the side of it. I need a new box. I've been putting it off. The starter went in it, and it cost a lot to fix. I'm still kicking myself for not just trying to fix it myself, because it was a pretty penny, and I'm driving to work today, and I try to make a left, and I hit the left turn signal, and it's frozen. So my left turn signal isn't working anymore, and I know for a fact that it's not a bulb, but very, very frustrating indeed. Kellen, what's up?
10: No, just listening to your story of vehicular issues.
0: You got an older truck too, but yours has been pretty nice to you.
10: Yes, yeah. Well, it lived a rather lavish life before I had it too. So okay. I've been the first person to put it through its paces, basically, and that stuff. So, hey, Brentridge Ford, they do a great job, and all the inventory and that stuff, you gotta go check it out.
0: Yeah, for sure. Yeah, my Ranger's older than me, by the way. I should mention that. So she served me well for
10: sure. Everything's older than you are. The stapler on the desk is older than you are.
0: I don't know about that. I've probably got a couple years on the stapler at least. Give me some credit here. But it's tough right now for my vehicle. But that doesn't matter. Let's get back to hockey talk here. Drew Doughty named the captain of the Los Angeles Kings today. We saw a few days ago that Connor Bedard was named the captain of the Chicago Blackhawks. That one makes a lot of sense. This is pretty funny. So Connor Bedard is 21 years old. He gets named the captain of the Chicago Blackhawks.
10: Right.
0: He's the second youngest captain in that franchise's history behind Jonathan Toews. Toews was 20 when he got the C.
10: That's right.
0: Impressive feat. I couldn't dream of it. That's rough. I feel for Bedard there, but you know what? Captain at 21 years old, that's so impressive. And I think he's the sixth youngest captain in National Hockey League history. McDavid's up there as well.
10: I was going to say, McDavid was rather young when he got to captaincy, too.
0: Yeah, I think he was 19. Somewhere around there.
10: Something like that.
0: Yeah, that sounds about right. I think it was his second season in Edmonton. Yeah, so probably 19, first year in Rogers' place. But there you go. Drew Doughty, that one makes a lot of sense. Veteran, he's been around the league forever, been a part of the LA Kings franchise during their two Stanley Cups in both 2012 and 2014. Was an Olympian at the Milano Cortina this year, playing for Team Canada. I'm still choked about that game. I'm still mad about that game, but it's okay. We are just going to keep on rolling here. But yeah, Drew Doughty given the C. I think Don Sweeney said in a press conference today that the Boston Bruins will be naming a captain shortly down the line here. So this is kind of the offseason of captains. It's going to be fun to see, a little bit more C's around the league this year. The captaincy is such a special thing in sport, especially in hockey. You know, you're the leader. In football, there's multiple captains. In soccer, soccer, you know, the captain has to take his band off and give it to whoever he trades with when he gets off the field. So, you know, when you're the captain of a National Hockey League team, you are the captain. That's it. Point blank. Start and finish. So lots of stuff moving around in that area. But we got to step away for a sports update with Jeff Walker when we come back on the other side, a conversation with Bruce Kerlock, but also after Jeff Walker, 88 News weather traffic update with Thomas Dias.
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2: That's right, and it is sports time here, and no games in the CFL tonight. No Thursday night game there, but there is going to be a game starting tomorrow night. Montreal is in Hamilton to take on the Ticats. Montreal, top of the East Division. They look as good as the Elks. I'm not going to say that I expect those two teams in the Grey Cup, Aiden, but I think I expect those two teams in the Grey Cup this year. And, of course, the Elks are playing in Toronto on Saturday afternoon. You can catch that game right here on 888 Shed with countdown to kickoff starting at 11:30. Kickoff is at 1 o'clock, and then the week wraps up with the 0-12 Red Blacks in Calgary to take on the Stamps. Now, if you're looking for a little bit of extra Elk information this week, tomorrow we have a brand new antler up dropping. 9 o'clock tomorrow morning, J.J. Ross is who Morley Scott decided to talk with. That's a great interview. I'm the producer on that. I already heard it. You want to tune into that, catch it wherever you get your podcast from, Apple or Spotify. There is a little bit of football tonight, though. It's the NFL. This is a big game because it is Buffalo's first game in their brand new $2.1 billion stadium. It looks fantastic, and a great team is coming in there to play them tonight, as the Detroit Lions will be in Buffalo to take on the Bills. Just a couple of notes about the stadium. I think the one that gets me the most is the Kentucky bluegrass. First off, that is fantastic grass, and the thing that gets me about that is that they have underground heating in that stadium. 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And if you ever watched a game in Buffalo, that happens quite often. 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I'm Jeff Walker.
3: This is Global News. It's 5:30. I'm Thomas Dias. It's 23 degrees. An enhanced partnership with the European Union will be debated and voted on in Canada's Parliament. Prime Minister Mark Carney made the remark today following his address to the EU and France. His speech came a day after the European Commission President used her State of the Union address to the European Parliament to open the door to Canada becoming what she called the first associate member of the bloc, a move Carney welcomed. And widespread rain over the past week has stalled harvest operations over in Saskatchewan. Saskatchewan's crop report says 32% of crops are in the bin there, well behind the five-year average of 71%. The province says only 15% of canola and 17% of spring wheat has been harvested. Here in Alberta, some farmers have also been dealing with soggy fields, with better weather this week at least. Alberta's major crop harvest was 18 to 21% complete as of September 8th, behind the five-year average of 40%. Checking 880 Ched Time Saver Traffic, here's Justin Durbin.
4: We're keeping our eye on a couple issues this afternoon. We have this collision being cleared up on the northwest leg of the Henday, eastbound near St. Albert Trail. Eastbound, you'll need to stay over to the right. Watch for a collision being cleared up, 184th Street, southbound near 111th Avenue. Southbound, you'll need to stay over to the left. And we do have delays on the east Henday. Northbound traffic really starting to pick up as you make your way towards Baseline Road. $5 faves delivered to you. Yeah, it's real. Skip's delivering $5 deals all over Alberta. 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Skip to the good part. With 880 Chad Time Saver Traffic, I'm Justin Durbin.
3: Thank you, Justin. 880 Ched weather, it's 23 degrees with an overnight low of plus 7 expected, followed by a sunny high of 22 tomorrow. I'm Thomas Dias. Your next scheduled newscast at 5:45 on 880 Ched.
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8: I'm good. How are you doing, Aiden?
7: I'm good. I was excited after that rookie game. That one got me pretty pumped up. I remember the one last year against the Calgary Flames that the Oilers rookies did end up losing. That was in Rogers Place, and you might remember that story about Viljami Marjala I told you about a couple of weeks ago. That was at that game, so I was able to avoid the trauma this time around because they got it done in the Saddle Dome. But a 6-1 win for the Oilers rookies over the Flames rookies, and a real exciting one. Before we get into, you know, the individual players and how they look, just take me through what you saw from that game.
8: Well, I think overall, you had a team that probably had the better, more experienced group win the game. The Flames had, I think, three, maybe as many as four first-round picks that weren't there because they're unsigned collegiate kids. And of course, the Oilers had a couple players that were not available for the same reason. But, you know, again, you had a top line in Samansky, Hudson, and Howard that were, in essence, the top line in Bakersfield last year and one of the top lines in the league. So maybe not a surprise at the outcome of the game overall. I mean, I think they played it looked like Coach Chalk let him go, so they played fast and loose, and I wouldn't say it was a very physical game, but they certainly had the better roster, and it showed in the end, I would say.
7: Let's get right into it on that top line, because Ike Howard, Josh Samansky, Quinn Hudson, as you mentioned, one of the most functional lines in the AHL last year. I wanted to specifically focus on Ike here. A lot of excitement heading into this season. You know, he's going to be given an opportunity here to crack this Oilers roster, taking part in training camp. What did you see in his game from that that rookie game? Have you noticed any changes, particularly on his two-way style?
8: Yeah, I think, you know, and Bob and I have talked about this quite often. I don't think there was ever an issue with his motor when he was off the puck. I think he got unfairly critiqued for maybe not being interested in play defensively. I never bought that. It just looked like, you know, perhaps he got lost a little bit, you know, especially at the NHL level last year. A little bit of a risk taker, but again, young guy. So, you know, when he went to Bakersfield, it's pretty clear the coaching staff worked hard with him on that. And you saw a bunch of that type of result in the game on Monday. Worked hard to get into good positions above the puck when he didn't, you know, have an opportunity, and it actually, you know, created some opportunities. The other thing I really liked, and this is something that I think stood Matt Savoy in good stead 2 years ago, was he was tenacious on the forecheck, and turn some pucks over. And I think that's another way he can help himself, as opposed to waiting for other players and being more complimentary. You know, Monday night for sure, he took the initiative and created some opportunities for his teammates with his forecheck.
7: Rudolph's Burskons, first time we got to see him playing game action with an Edmonton Oilers sweater on. And I mean, the second round pick, you've talked about how strong of a player he is. What did you notice in his game?
8: Well, first of all, he's a giant, and which is, you know, I mean, that's you can't teach that. So that's a good thing. Mm-hmm. But I think the thing that really stands out is he gets around the ice really easily. His skating style is very smooth for a guy who's 6'4". He's got some lateral mobility to him as well. And I just think it's very easy to project him as a professional player because of the combination of his skating and his size. He's going to cover a lot of territory. He's going to make it hard on opposition players trying to, you know, attack up the ice. And the thing he has to work on is offense, but, you know, he's young and there'll be lots of opportunities. But, man, the package of his size and skating, very compelling.
7: For sure. David Lewandowski, interesting player, to say the least, with him. Had a great year last year with the Saskatoon Blades. A lot of hopes for him moving forward. How do you think he went?
8: Yeah, I mean, a quieter game. He had some moments with Mariala on the second line offensively. I think the bigger part, you know, it's one game, so you don't worry too much about that. I think what we talked a lot about with him was he's kind of built like a power forward, but maybe didn't have the weight of a power forward. I think he played at 176 last year. If I'm not mistaken, he's come into camp at over 190 or around 190, which means, you know, he's put some weight on that frame. The skating still looks like it needs some work, but again, it's not terrible. And you know, more than anything, what you've got is a guy who has a very lethal shot, who at 6'2" and 190 pounds, probably going to play over 200 pounds. Has some elements to his game that could make him a very successful pro.
7: One thing that the Oilers have right now is a plethora of goaltenders, whether that be at the NHL, AHL, ECHL, you know, amateur level. Three goaltenders in this rookie game: Nathaniel Day, Emil Vinny, and Samuel Janssen. Just take me through those three guys and how you feel they played.
8: Yeah, they were all good. They were all equally good. You know, I don't think, you know, any of them weren't challenged in the game. I would say Emil Vinny was challenged the most, certainly faced the most shots. Of the three, he was probably the best for that particular reason.
7: Oh.
8: Taller than I thought, too. You know, very encouraging sign for a guy who right out of his draft year had back surgery and basically missed a season. Nathan Day looked very composed. I think the key with him, he's a big guy and he is athletic like Vinny, but he can get himself into trouble because I think he relies on his athleticism, you know, kicks out rebounds and has to make emergency saves. And, you know, he can get picked apart a little bit. He looked much more composed on Monday night. And then Samuel Janssen, only guy who got scored on, but again, he's 6'5" and he's structurally so good. The puck just hits him. He makes it look easy. When there was rumbles that he was going back home, which do sound all like rumors now, I was a little disconsolate because I would have, you know, I really wanted to see him at the AHL level this year because I think there's a legitimate NHL prospect in him that's not very far away.
7: Yeah, and it does sound like he'll be sticking around for the future here. So it's going to be fun to see how he works out. I mean, just taking a look at this roster, a lot of prospects that Oil Country has high hopes for. Who do you think stood out the most to you in this game?
8: Well, I mean, I think You know, I said in the article today, I thought Ike Howard was probably the best player in the last part of the game. Certainly the most dynamic. From shift one to the last shift of the game, I thought Caden Harvey was probably the best forward of the group. Very smart player. Looks like he could be a pain to play against because he kind of is all over the ice and in lanes and on guys and, you know, smart, gets above the puck, puts himself in good spots, scored a nice goal. So I thought he was probably the best forward. Thomas Sobolka, I really thought, again, got to be a little bit cautious because he's played pro hockey, played the world championships. This competition level would not have been new to him, or particularly challenging maybe. And I thought he was fantastic. I'm quite excited to see him. He just looks kind of as advertised, a new age defenseman who, you know, defends both blue lines well and advances the puck both with skating and passing. And, you know, Mike played his offside last night or on Monday night as well, which again, that's a tell maybe as to what the Oilers are thinking for him down in Bakersfield. And that, again, you get a defenseman who can play both sides. That's a big asset.
7: One more for you, Bruce. The captains being named today, Evan Bouchard and Zach Hyman are getting A's now. Connor McDavid and Brian Nugent-Hopkins and Leon Draisaitl all keeping their roles. Connor with the C and the other two getting A's. What is your take on Bouchard and Hyman getting the A? Because with Hyman, you know, he came into this organization and he was kind of like a prepackaged leader, I said to John Shannon earlier in the show. And, you know, Bouchard, he's been taking a lot of steps forward. So I just want to get your thoughts on that.
8: So Hyman, I think, to be honest, I mean, the letter is just maybe a like a physical or symbolic recognition of probably what was happening in the dressing room anyways with him. You know, I think it's, you know, it's well-deserved, well-earned. He leads by example on the ice. You know, you go back to his days at in Michigan when he was trying to make his way to the NHL. The tales are legendary of his work outside of practice to get him to the NHL. So, again, a good role model for younger guys. Evan Bouchard, I mean, like, there's no one on this team that I think faces more adversity from corners of the NHL. Not just in Edmonton, but elsewhere. And I can't quite figure it out. But doesn't seem to matter to him. Doesn't seem to faze him. Mm-hmm. Goes about his game, even keel. You know, low blood pressure. You know, pulse like he's probably asleep on the ice. You know, I think that's good for. It's good for a room to have a guy like that with a letter, you know, even keel, keep everybody calm. I think it's well deserved.
7: Yeah, 95 points. I mean, he's a decent player. Some of that adversity or that bullying, I could say, kind of feels undeserved. Awesome stuff, Bruce. How do people follow your work?
8: Yeah, you know, I write every Thursday on the prospects on the Substack at B. Kerlock, and then I'm always around on the X at B. Kerlock as well.
7: Awesome stuff, Bruce. Really appreciate the time.
8: Hey, have a great night.
7: You too. There we go. That is Bruce Kerlock. Going to throw a pin in Oilers now. Holy cow, I went over. I'm going to be in trouble, but I got to step away. Up next, 880 News hit with Thomas Dias.
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3: The union representing more than 9,000 Stellantis workers in Canada says strike action is on the table if the company sticks to its plan to sell the Brampton, Ontario plant. Unifor National President Lana Payne calls it indefensible to sell the plant during the trade war between Canada and the U.S. A prosecutor says the driver who slammed her SUV into a bus in Los Angeles, killing two people, before a news helicopter that was covering it crashed, leaving three more people dead, will now face murder charges. Bailey Lynn Rios was allegedly speeding and impaired when she drove her Ford Expedition the wrong way down a busy ave, running a red light and striking another vehicle before plowing into the city bus. She's now facing two charges of second-degree murder in the deaths of the two people on the bus. And Alex Ovechkin says he's, quote, for peace and love. This after the Russian hockey star appeared in an ad for a party aligned with Vladimir Putin during the off-season. Just ahead of 880 CHED Time Saver Traffic, I'm Thomas Dias.
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1: 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If they can make me look good, imagine what they can do for you. If Bob was here, I know what he'd be saying right now. Getting some suits resized as he's lost a lot of weight in this in the off season. Good on him. Good to see the hustle. This day in Oilers history brought to you by New West Travel. Join an exclusive road trip to New York City this fall to watch the Oilers play three games. 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On this day in 2018, Oilers defenseman Darnell Nurse signs a two-year, $6.4 million contract to stay in Edmonton. The seventh overall pick in 2013, Nurse smashed his previous career high with 16 goals in just 56 regular season games in 2021 and was a plus 27. Well, there you go. 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Yeah, Darnell Nurse, that's a hole the Oilers need to fill this upcoming season. And from the body of work that Stan Bowman was able to put together, it looks like he's done a pretty good job of doing that. I mean, just taking a look at the defense this year, Shakir Mukhamudulin, you add him into the mix, you know, you've got options for that bottom right side, whether that be Emerson, Stastny, or Mukhamudulin. You've got some decisions to make there, and then you look a little bit further up on that right side. You know, Connor Murphy there. That is a huge, huge piece. Not added in the offseason. Added at the trade deadline, so we did get to see what he looked like in an Oilers uniform, and honestly, he looked really, really solid. Looked like a leader out there, played some physical, tough, hard-nosed defensive hockey, which is kind of his play style. Not kind of, it is his play style. So a lot of positives there. And again, on the right side, Evan Bouchard up there. And on the left side, it's going to be interesting to see how that shakes out as well, because, you know, odds are Matthias Ekholm will probably be sitting there at that top line, but you could take a look at Ryan Shea as well. And then you've also got Jake Walman you can throw into the mix there. So there's a lot of question marks on how these defensive pairings are going to shake out at the beginning of 26-27. We're getting close, man. We are getting close. Saturday is the first preseason game. The Oilers will be taking on the Winnipeg Jets. But as I was mentioning, talking about the defense here, just, you know, what is going on in this situation? Mike Babcock spoke a little bit about the defensive pairings.
2: Bush is a real player. Ecky's hanging out with Shaq because Shaq's a new guy and I want him to be with, and that's why I've done Murph with Wally. But there's no indication of whose pairs that is. That's a couple days of training camp. We've got new players and we want to welcome them. We want them to feel comfortable. Ekholm's a man. He's a real leader. He can help the kid get going.
1: Yeah, for sure. And, you know, it's a smaller sample size this time around. I think I played that clip at the start of the show. For anyone who was listening at the start and heard that clip again, I apologize. But, you know, this camp is a much shorter form than these players are used to. You know, you usually come in and you've got about a week and then, you know, seven preseason games to get into the mix. But this time around, there's just four, you know, and they start on Saturday. And the team just took the ice for the first time today. So it's a very, very small sample size for the players who are trying to move up into the NHL roster. It gives them less time to be ready to go and to showcase their skills. And for the older players, you know, it's a little bit tougher for them, getting back into the rhythm. Off-season training only helps you so much. It's game situations and things of that nature that really help in being with your team and things like that and getting used to the core. Leon Draisaitl spoke a little bit about a quicker camp in a preseason.
3: I think it ramps everything up by a week, maybe, you know. I think all the vets know that you're only going to get two games. You know, you better be ready to go and make sure you're good to go and feeling good on September 29th. So not much of a change. Obviously, it's different, but I think everyone is experienced enough in our group to know how to handle themselves.
1: Well, that's it. That's all. Thanks for hanging out with me, Oil Country. My name is Aiden Ganim. On tomorrow's show, Bob will be back from the Barry Cates Media Golf Tournament, so it'll be him hosting. But up next, sports with Jeff Walker, followed by an 880 News weather traffic update with Thomas Dias. I'm Aiden Ganim. Thanks for listening to Oilers Now.
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13: That's right. It's time to take a look at sports, and we're going to start off this time with a little bit of Blue Jays here, Aiden, because it is getting to crunch time for the team. They are running out of time, only 9 games left in the season. Now, they're not playing tonight. Cleveland is not playing tonight, and there's a third team that's in the mix, and that's the Texas Rangers. They are in Boston tonight to take on the Red Sox. That's a big game there, of course, but not as big as the games are going to be over the weekend, because those are the three teams in the mix. Of course, Cleveland is sitting with that spot right now. The Rangers are a game back, and the Jays are a game and a half back right now. Rangers and the Blue Jays, they play this weekend, right? So I think that is the make it or break it series. Now, of course, you still have to get above Cleveland to get into the playoffs. So there's still a little bit of work after that. And you also have to hope that Cleveland has a tough time. But really, Aiden, I got to tell you, you know what? I'm looking forward to this season, this series this weekend, because, like, man, it's just about playoffs in the regular season.
1: You know what? The Sox were in a hole right before the trade deadline that they pulled themselves out of. So if they could do us a favor up here north and you know, put a damper on the Rangers' mood, I'm not going to complain at all, man. That'd be just fine. So
13: I'm trying not to cheer for the Red Sox here tonight, but I'm kind of cheering for the Red Sox here tonight, right? Like, you want them to win. I'm not going to say I'm like, oh, yeah, let's go Red Sox. But, you know, like, we do want them to win, of course, right? Yeah. But, yeah, that series against the Rangers with the Jays starts tomorrow. And Cleveland, unfortunately, they're playing the Athletics. So, you know, the Jays had that series, though, last week, and didn't really go well for them. Cleveland, if they clean that series up, it's going to be really tough for the Jays going forward. Also coming up this weekend, of course, the Elks are in action. They're in Toronto to take on the Toronto Argonauts. That should be a pretty good game. You've got the number one quarterback for passing on the Toronto side. You also have a great defense, a secondary in Edmonton that just loves to pick off the football. So we'll see how that works out for that game on Saturday. You can catch it right here on 880. Of course, we're going to have the countdown to kickoff at 11:30, and then game time is at 1. 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I'm Jeff Walker. Up next, Thomas Dias with some news.
14: This is Global News at 6 o'clock. I'm Thomas Dias. It's 23 degrees. An Alberta judge sentenced a man to 12 years in prison today for a series of sexual assaults on vulnerable women at a rural home near Calgary. Richard Robert Mantha was convicted of 6 offenses, including drugging one of his victims between 2019 and 2023, with most of the victims working in the sex trade. Crown Prosecutor Dominique Mathurin says she's relieved it's over.
15: The road to today has been long. We are so grateful to each of the victims for coming forward and giving their testimony, which takes immense bravery and without whom a conviction would not have been possible.
14: With credit for time served, Mantha still faces another 6 years and 9 months in prison. And a Lacombe man is facing charges in connection with a child sexual exploitation investigation. Alert's Internet Child Exploitation Team followed up on a tip from the FBI about a user sharing child sexual exploitation material via the platform Telegram. ICE began investigating in April, and this week, following the search of a home in Lacombe, 35-year-old Graham St. Thomas was arrested and charged. Police say electronic